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6: 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Mariners an 8-2 win yesterday. They salvaged the final game in Tampa and the final game of the first half of the season. We're going to chat with our friend Bill Krueger coming up next. He can give you maybe a little midterm grade for the Seattle Mariners. Woo, boy. Mariners selected third baseman Ace Reese out of Mississippi State with their 24th overall pick in the draft this weekend. They selected LSU outfielder Jake Brown in the second round and right-hander Nathan Turner in the third round. Blue Jays' Dylan Cease and the Phillies' Christopher Sanchez selected as your starting pitchers for the 2026 All-Star Game, a game that will not feature Zach Wheeler, because he's decided to take his ball and go home. He has turned down an invitation to the All-Star Game. Bill about that as well. think Bill Krueger would have turned down an invitation to the All-Star Game? I highly doubt that. And the Storm get a career-high 31 from Natisha Heidemann, but blow a late lead, and they lose to Washington yesterday. All right, let's get to it. Bill Krueger with
4: us. It's time for our weekly conversation with Bill Krueger, brought to you by the brand-new Occidental Hall, next to Lumen Field on Occidental, Seattle's newest hotspot for sports fans, with massive HD screens and a menu packed with Seattle's best smash burgers, wings, and the best local craft beers in town. Now with Bill Krueger, here's Softy and Dick.
6: Bill, welcome. How are you?
7: I'm good. Good to be on with you both.
6: Absolutely. All-Star Week, here we go. Home Run Derby coming up in a few moments. We got the All-Star Game coming up tomorrow. Kind of a chance to kind of breathe and reflect and maybe grade out our beloved Seattle Mariners for the first half. If Professor Krueger, who has graded all the papers, he has taken a look at the midterm tests, he is grading those. How does your Seattle Mariners grade out with their 40-49 record here at the All-Star break, Bill?
7: Well, the good news is we get to grade on the curve, and the curve is soft in the AL West, right? Yes. Aren't we happy about that?
6: Yeah, that's right.
7: It's like when you're looking around the room and going, I feel okay on the curve.

0: in this room at school. But anyways, you know, I think you'd have to say, honestly, after what they put up last year and what they did in the offseason, you'd have to say C-. I think you probably give them a little bit more than that when you sort of say, well, what about on effort? I'd say it's more like B, because they played through a myriad of injuries. And they were all over the place, and little ones that nagged, but they sort of struck the club in a lot of places, and of course in some critical places when your MVP level catcher misses a month and probably played most of the first half injured, and your probably premier setup guy has been out most of the first half, and the guy you basically traded for that was going to ignite the offense played for like what, 2 weeks? Mm-hmm. So I think when you sort of tally that all up, you give them a better grade than C-. It's more like B. But, you know, I'm a glass half full guy, so I think they've got a lot more gas in the tank. And this is sort of like when you play an uneven first nine, and maybe there were a lot of reasons why it didn't go well, but you shot 45. I'm just using 45 as a number. I don't know why. That probably be a good score for me. But you're saying to yourself, well, I'm starting over on the back nine because I want to break 90.
1: Right.
0: And so I got to put up a pretty good score. So I think it's a good time to sort of regroup, and hopefully they start to get some better news around their health, and guys get a breather, and maybe they can sort of say to themselves that same sort of adage, I'm much better than this. Didn't go right the first nine holes, but I got nine more to play.
1: Yep.
0: So, and it's certainly getting Julio right back at the start of the second half is pretty big.
1: No question.
2: Having him, yeah, take off second half as he's done every single year of his career in the MLB would be helpful. But I am curious, Bill, as a former player, you've been in these clubhouses. When you look at the Mariners right now, they're number 28 in slugging. This time last year, they were seventh. Tied for 14th in home runs right now. This time last year, they were sixth. They're 22 in OBP. This time last year, they were seventh. A big part of that is Cal Raleigh. We know that, obviously, having the big drop-off. But when you're in that clubhouse as a player, how much does a message of urgency help? And what time of year for a guy like Dan Wilson does that need to come into play when you're below 500? Yes, you're still a wild card team right now, but severely underperforming compared to last year.
0: Well, it's a long journey, and you're playing a long game of players that have to regroup each day and start a new day fresh with a good mindset. Dan, I think, has done everything in his power to put this team in a position to win. He's been positive with the players. He's taken all the slings and arrows. There's been lots and lots of interesting conversations behind the scenes that he tucked into himself, okay, when it had to do with things that had to do with the craziness of the starting pitching staff and the craziness that they tried to employ on the team, which they did. And honestly, I think there's four games right there that they kicked away, four of them. So you might be in a lot better shape right now if you hadn't decided to piggyback or play six man. And I don't know what they're going to do with that going forward, but he's pretty much had to swallow all that. And, you know, when you lean on right-hand hitters that weren't up to speed and didn't have good halves, but you're sort of committed to them, and he stuck behind them, he stuck behind the players. That's what you hired him to be. Okay. And I think he's done an excellent job in that regard. I think you're going to pay dividends with players when you stay behind them and believe in them in the long run, because they're good players. They haven't been 100%. Now, should he be pointing out things when guys are making the same mistake over and over? Yes, the big leagues. Mm-hmm. You know, you're making base running mistakes. You're making bad reads. If you're not hustling on plays, yeah, I think he should let those guys know that's not going to be tolerated. We don't know what he says because he doesn't tell us a lot. And I wouldn't say our razor sharp media, of course, I'm part of the media, asks a lot of tough questions, to be frank.
3: Yeah.
0: Maybe you'd find out a little bit more if you wouldn't just, you know, if you try to cut through the veneer a little bit and bore down a little bit more on questions that you really want answered. I think that in today's game, the manager is a foreman. He's a foreman that needs to talk to the media, oh, I don't know, twice a day for 162 plus 30 in spring training. What's that? 300, 400 times?
3: Yeah.
0: That's his job.
3: Right.
0: Make sure the players are positive. Make sure that there's communication and you stand behind them. and then you basically follow the script that's being handed to you by the front office. That's pretty much the way it's played today.
3: Bill Krueger joining
0: us. Not just here.
3: Yeah, no, you're right. Bill, you mentioned a B for effort, and you alluded to the Randy Arozarena situation. We have seen three balls now down the line. I think maybe the first one can be more explained of Randy just doesn't read fly balls very well. I can probably give him a pass for that one. I have a tougher time giving him a pass for the second one. I've got no tolerance for giving him a pass for the third one, what we saw on Friday. I mean, that guy pulled up 3 seconds before the ball even hit the ground, and the ball hit the ground 6 feet in front of him. So that to me seems like one for an ass-chewing after the game and probably a benching at least the next game. We don't know if an ass-chewing happened. We know a benching didn't. So how would you have handled that situation with Randy Arozarena?
0: Well, he's your best player right now. Offensively, if you don't have him in the lineup, you're a little bit crickety. That's such a word. A lot of crickets. So, you know, he's been a good player offensively for him. And I think he's playing less than 100%. He's playing on a hamstring that's not right. And he played every game up until that point. He hasn't stole the base since the day that he went on the IL for that. So he's not the same player. Plus, he's a below average defender. And right now, when you start to play the music and you put people in the chairs, there's not a lot of outfielders to be had. Right now, Dominic Canzone probably can't play the outfield because he's got a bad hammy. Mm-hmm. We got people like Kennedy out in the outfield or Wilson in the outfield. I mean, and we've seen the cast of thousands that have played in the corner. Who knows how healthy Raley is? He's had a bad back. His arm isn't right. Who's to say? And then you got your best player out for a week, who covers everybody's mistakes, and that's Julio.
3: Yep.
0: So there's a lot there, and it's a big outfield in Miami and a big outfield in Tampa. I'm not saying that you tolerate. Effort is something that everybody can do, and so hopefully that message was delivered. He's a little tricky, I think. When you sign up for Randy Arozarena, you're not sure, you know, exactly where he's coming from every day.
3: Right.
0: He certainly seemed distracted in Tampa. Certainly seems to love being in Tampa. Mm-hmm. He almost didn't want to leave. He wanted to just sit in the stands and hope maybe the move didn't really happen. Right? When he was told that he was leaving Tampa. So I don't know how to put your finger on him. Look at what happened at the beginning of the year. You think that was just easy gliding for Dan to deal with that one?
3: Right.
0: You know, and honestly, to be honest with you, you know, there's obviously a disagreement on who should have done what in that situation. And the media is constantly microscoping all that stuff. And maybe, you know, Cal felt like he was doing the right thing at the time, and Randy took offense.
3: Right.
0: But to hear, if you would have heard what he said in Spanish and English, and they had played that every day, I don't think there would have been as many people supporting Randy on that one. Hmm. Because no matter what, you can't say those things about your teammate. Okay? So that was a rocky ship that had to be settled early in the season. So I think, you know, there's probably he has to be pretty tactful with Randy, I would think.
2: Yeah, and this is really, I mean, the first full season that we get. I mean, if Randy isn't the best teammate, this is really the year where you start seeing it affect others. I feel like it takes a little bit of time. And there are moments where I've seen where I'm like, ooh, that doesn't really look like they get along so well. Oh, I don't know how much those two get along. It's been in my mind a few times, and not criticizing who Randy is, but I think you're right, Bill. The way that was translated was sharp from Randy early in the season. I'm curious, going to third base, we don't know really when Brendan Donovan could come back, if he's going to be the same guy he was. Mm-hmm. He was your leader in on-base percentage. He was supposed to be your leader at the top of the lineup. I think, 23 hits in 25 games this season, so at least productive. If he were to come back, best case scenario, what happens with JP? Colt Emerson has had multiple rough stretches. Do you mess with him at all at shortstop? You leave him there? Or what happens if Brendan Donovan comes back and can be a contributor at third base?
0: Well, I'm probably not as familiar with where Brendan plays best. I mean, he's got a reputation for being a guy that can move all over the field.
2: Yeah.
0: He's probably his best spot is second base, and he's not playing there.
3: Right.
0: Okay.
2: Yeah.
0: What they'll probably do is placate. So He's at third. He's in left. He's the DH. He gives a once in a while blow to Cole Young, right? That's what they're going to do. Because if you decide to put him in left, and you've got Mercurial Randy out there that thinks that if he's a DH, he's not going to make his premium effort on the free agent market, then maybe he gets a little dauber down and gets a little upset, right? Mm.
3: Yeah.
0: And then if he's the DH all the time, then what happens in the Rayleigh Canzone equation? You want to take your best slugger and send him to AAA? And if you put Donovan at third, JP's a better defender, even though he's been a little inconsistent with his arm. He's a much better defender than Brendan Donovan. We've seen Brendan third. He has to work hard to be average. Okay. Yeah. He's a really good offensive player. I don't know how good a left fielder he is, but he can play better than what we've seen in left field. That's for sure. Cause Randy hasn't played it very well. So I think it's going to be some kind of hard to put your finger on it, but he's in the lineup every day. Right. I think that's kind of how it's going to look. And Donovan's good enough, and he knows that's his kind of his card. He didn't come in and say, well, you know, I expect, you know, to play this position. I'm a big deal coming over here. I don't think he just wants to play, and he doesn't care where he plays, I don't think. So I think you'll see him move around a bit, but he's going to infuse some energy and some ability. Energy is such a nice word, but what you really want are guys that can deliver. Mm-hmm. And we need a lot more bat-the-ball skill in our lineup, and he certainly can provide that.
3: Well, this picture that you're painting, which is an accurate one, of kind of this land of misfit toys on the Mariner defense and consequently the Mariner offense, I mean, is this a poorly constructed baseball team on that side of the roster, Bill?
0: Well, it's just that they're not very right-handed. That's the big problem.
3: Yeah.
0: I think that, you know, Donovan would find his place. And maybe it wasn't third. Maybe it would have been third the whole season. I don't know. But they are just not very right-handed. And it's really, you stung them. They're like dead last against left-handed pitching. I mean, they hit the kid on Sunday, but they just haven't been able to find right-handed bats. They kind of didn't address it. Maybe they're hoping, much like they did last year, lightning in the bottle, you get two bangers at the deadline. But man, I don't think that's going to be as easy this year. I mean, they were fortunate to sort of stumble into those two guys when the Arizona Diamondbacks slipped out of playoff possibilities and just at the right moment where the Mariners could sweep in and get both those guys, and they were huge. But right now, nobody seems to know whether they're in it or out of it, so it's hard to guess who the sellers are going to be and what's exactly available. Mm-hmm. So have to wait and see on that one. You're solid up the middle. I mean, Cole Young has proven to be an excellent second baseman. Cole Emerson can really play short, even though he made a mistake. It was a mistake of commission. You know, he was trying to make a double play to end the inning and he made a mistake, but he's played very well at shortstop, very confident, 20-year-old. He doesn't let bad at bats send his defense. He's played excellent. Okay. You got the center fielder. He can really play. Of course, I talked about the catcher. You got a first baseman that can really play, although he hasn't been as good the first half as he was last year. So, and you know, JP's going to play fine at third. I mean, I think their corner outfield is not as good as you would like to be. But they're not a supreme defensive team, but they're fine. I think the big problem is that when you try to tilt the lineup, they just don't have any answers on the right-hand side of the plate.
2: Bill, you know what it's like to be on the mound, potentially, when a 100-mile-an-hour hit is coming your way. Yesterday with Emerson Hancock, I was shocked that he put his hand out. I know it's a one-hopper, and you're like, he is a, you know, pitchers are athletes, I believe it. But are you sticking your hand out to potentially get in the way? I mean, that, like, I looked at my hand, and I was like, Emerson Hancock's right hand is literally worth millions. That was a scary moment. Is that something that I'm just curious, out of your own instinct, is that something that you would have potentially reached out for, you think?
0: I don't know if it's because I was a position player, you know, my whole life, and really didn't become a regular pitcher until, you know, after college. I played first base. I always played with my gloves. So yeah. I never, ever reached for a ball with my bare hand because I was always reaching with my glove. Okay?
2: Yeah.
0: That's how you play the game, with the glove, right? So, you don't reach out with your hand. I mean, I got drilled in the arm with a line drive. I did get, but I've never had one hit my hand because I never reached with my hand. So that's something you train yourself away from. You know, hey, every once in a while, someone snags one with their hand and they make the highlights in the 24-hour news cycle, but it's not the right play. You always use your glove, even on slow, unless the ball is absolutely dead stopped. You always go down with your glove, always. If you want to be a good fielder as a pitcher, use your glove.
3: Mm-hmm. Yeah.
2: No, I'm glad he's okay. X-rays were negative. I was just shocked to kind of see that reaction.
0: He's going to be fine. He's going to be fine. He's miffed because it got tight. It just tightened up on him. I don't think it was because if they were really worried, they wouldn't let him continue.
2: Yeah.
0: So he's going to be all right.
3: Bill, one quick one for you before we let you go. Non-Mariner related. I let off the the segment with this. Zach Wheeler turning down the opportunity to play in an All-Star game. I mean, yes, he's a multiple-time All-Star. He had a great first half of the season. His numbers indicate that he absolutely should have been earlier awarded the All-Star game. For me, though, it just kind of turned me off when he eventually was given the All-Star nod and he turned it down, saying he's not going to participate. The process was a pity party. Just what do you think about that?
0: Well, he doesn't look good, but I kind of feel for him. I do, because it's a wrong. They missed it by a mile. This guy's one of the premier pitchers in our league. You should always think about that too. It can't just be numbers. It's got to be who the premier guy is. This is the All-Star game, the people we want to see. In my opinion, I think he's the best right. I think he's the best right-hander in the game, and maybe the best pitcher in the National League. Okay, that's what I think. So how in the world could he be left off more than once?
3: Yeah,
0: it's a huge swing and miss. 10-1 with a 2-1-3.
3: Yep.
0: 89 innings, 61 hits. Plus he's great. He should baseball's stupid. What is this? Everybody gets a ribbon. You know, they don't even wear their uniforms. So who in the hell knows who isn't represented?
3: Right. Exactly.
0: Right. We got teams that don't even have a city attached to them. So what, I mean, you know, are we really trying? I get kind of miffed. And so I kind of tend to, my feelings are, I kind of lean toward him a little bit. Maybe he should have taken a couple more deep breaths and then, Let him know that they need to get it right, but that he would come. You know, that would have been the right thing to do for sure, I think. Yeah.
3: Bill, always a pleasure. We'll talk to you next week.
0: Okay. Thanks, guys.
3: Thanks for having me. Bill Krueger, as always, some great thoughts there. And I think, you know, some interesting thoughts on Dan Wilson. I can hear people throwing things at the radio with some of the things that Bill said about Dan Wilson, but I want to come back and chew on it a little bit because some of it spoke to me. He brought up a lot of good points about kind of the potholes that this franchise has had to deal with over the last 3 or 4 months. We'll talk about that next on 93.3 KJRFM.
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4: Softy and Dick without the soft one. Alyssa Charleston gracing us with her presence today until 7 o'clock. And boy, we've had some diametrically opposed opinions about Dan Wilson on this radio station today. There is no question about it at all. We've got our main man in the morning, Chuck Powell, for the first time ever, calling for the firing of our baseball manager. And then Bill Krueger coming on and, you know, listing out multiple reasons why the Mariners are where they are right now. And none of them has to do with Dan Wilson's struggles as a manager. It was more like, hey, here's what Dan's having to deal with. He mentioned the Randy Cal spat at the beginning of the year and the fact, okay, is Randy really easy to coach or is he very difficult to coach? And is Dan keeping a lot of, you know, in-house garbage in-house and not airing out his teammates that are being problematic? He mentioned Cal Raleigh being injured to begin the season, out for essentially a month and hasn't been the same. He mentioned the rest of the injuries on this team, the Matt Brashes of the world that have been hurt. Other Brendan Donovan, your big free agent acquisition, has not even played this year. How many games? 20?
25: 25
4: games. Yeah. The entire season.
25: And that feels like too many.
4: Yes.
25: It doesn't even feel like he's been
4: exactly
25: here.
4: And then the lineup being incredibly left-handed. And you've got nothing against lefties. So I thought those were some good reasons that Bill brought up to, okay, if you are going to be a Dan Wilson defender and say, or at least say, hey, he shouldn't be fired right now, those were some pretty compelling reasons that he brought up.
25: Yeah, and he also mentioned the Jerry DePoto piggyback situation, which you mentioned was like the 70-30 thing, which I would stand behind. I think you're right. After hearing Bill talk about it, who is a former pitcher, knows what it's like to be in the big leagues, I lean more toward his argument just because of time. Dan Wilson hasn't had a ton of time. And I know managers sometimes get fired after a year. It's more rare in baseball than it is in hockey, than it is in basketball, football. But he has dealt with quite a bit in this season. And we're soon to forget that he did take the Mariners to the ALCS Game 7, the furthest, you know, they've been. It's just like that has to matter. That has to weigh. But he also has a lot of talent on this team that other managers have not experienced. Mm-hmm. how do you manage big personalities? You have to be able to be in pro sports. I mean, think about big threes and the egos that come with them. It's frustrating because they've just been so incredibly inconsistent. And Dan preaches consistency over and over and over again. These guys, when you're protecting them, they're big boys. Like, stepping into the professional world, they can handle it more so even than when Dan played, because they face the scrutiny on social media. They get out of social media because of the scrutiny, but they know what it's like to play in the big leagues. And I think hearing a certain amount of accountability is still something I think you have to hear. There are some very rookie mistakes that I think you see from Dan Wilson in game management, but overall, he pulls more respect from his players than I think Scott Servais did and than other managers did. So is that, how much value do you give that as a manager? Like, he has a lot of respect from those players. It's not showing right now, though. So how long of a leash do you give him?
4: Well, and it's a lot easier for me to give Dan more of a pass than I gave Scott Servais. Because I thought, I mean, there was a tremendous, I said this on the air 100 times. I mean, Scott Servais was condescending.
25: Yeah.
4: Like a condescending, like, I am an unbelievable, he came across like, I am the greatest manager on planet Earth.
25: Yeah.
4: I'm like, okay, Sparky Anderson. Like, what the hell did you ever do?
25: Asking questions as a manager. In the dugout.
4: And I don't feel that about Dan Wilson. So it's much harder to get on a guy that you've known for 30 years, that you like the dude. You really like the dude. And yet, when you see a team underachieve as much as they have, it has to fall at least some on the manager.
25: Yeah.
4: Yeah, some of it falls on the players. Randy can't dog it down the line, okay? He can't do that when he's going after a ball. Josh Naylor can't continually just like boot balls all over the place at first base. That shows a lack of focus. So a lot of it's on the players. A lot of it's on Jerry DePoto not putting together consistent right-handed hitting. Like, consistent that can take care of left-handed pitching. He has not done a good job. He's tried to nickel and dime it for years, bringing in all these right-handed hitters that just on these, you know, small little contracts, the latest being Rob Refsnyder. And so that's Jerry's culpability there. So a lot of it's on other people. And I think anytime you have a team this talented and they're under 500, it's a full systems failure, right? And I think a lot of the scrutiny is on Dan because he's the easiest one, right? He's the easiest one. But I need to see some improvement. I'm not ready to call for Dan Wilson's head. But part of the reason I'm not really to call for Dan Wilson's head is because I don't know who else is out there that'll do any better job than Dan Wilson.
25: Yeah.
4: Like, it's not like the NFL where we know, hey, there's this hotshot coordinator over here that if you don't snap him up, somebody else is in the offseason, so you better get him. It's not that situation in baseball. The manager, as we mentioned earlier in the show, means much less to winning and losing games than a basketball coach or a football coach does. But I need to see some improvement from Dan Wilson. And that's the thing that I struggle looking at all the time. I don't see improvement with the demeanor of the team. I don't see improvement with the cleanliness, the defensive cleanliness of the team.
25: Worst in baseball.
4: Yeah.
25: That's above average.
4: And I don't see anything when Dan Wilson comes to the mound and he's going to be assertive and take Logan Gilbert out of the game, and he lets his pitcher argue his way back into the game, and then the pitcher gives up a double and then takes him out, and then the 3-run home run happens. Like, come on, man. So I need to see some improvement, which I'm not seeing.
25: Yeah, I think the word you said, assertiveness, that's one thing we really don't see from him. And I think it comes from the lack of ego, which most people look at as a good thing. Like, the humility he has is phenomenal. But at the big league level, even Pete Carroll, every wonderful human that you can think of that's like been a coach has to have a level of ego that they insert into their team and into their job. And when it comes to the Randy situation, I think as a team, that could become some rotten roots that grow worse within the team because you're not handling a player that's a problem. Like, I had teammates that were like, this is a rotten apple. And when my coach addressed it, that's when I gained a whole lot more respect for him because they addressed the problem in the room.
4: Yes.
25: You figure out how, and Randy is your best offensive performing player, but is that because the clubhouse is a little bit rotten right now? Is there something that could be elevated and mood and everything lightens up when you're not dealing with a player like that and an attitude because they've been put in their place? I think that makes a difference. And then also the other point that kind of came to mind is like, for Cal Raleigh's season last year, that's not necessarily managerial success. And he buoyed a lot of their problems last year. And when you get late into the season, too, when he came back and like at this point, he was breaking Ken Griffey Jr.'s home run record before the All-Star break. We're watching pregame for the home run derby. He won it last year. Like that yep. is a big part of the ALCS run. I think you have to see a little bit more assertiveness. And if there's a manager eval in the exit meetings, that's got to be one of the things that has to be addressed in this whole Randy Cal situation of this season. Like there has to be an assertion and a direct call out within the clubhouse or even to the media to make it public that, hey, we're not going to stand for Randy not giving effort.
4: Mm-hmm. And we know Jerry DePoto's MO. When he feels like he's in the race, he makes trades to help the baseball
25: yeah.
4: team. When he doesn't, you know what he does? He trades Paul Sewald. I mean, and you know Great what point. The Mariners' record was when they traded Paul Sewald?
25: About
4: it was 55-51. It's better than it is right now.
25: Yeah.
4: Now, there was an Astros team that was running out ahead, but they were still very much in the wild card race. And Jerry DePoto said, no, this isn't the year. This isn't the year I'm going to add to this team. This is the year I'm just going to kind of sort of stand pat and trade Paul Sewald for Dom Canzone. And, you know, take, you know, Rob Peter to pay Paul. Who's to say he's not going to do that in 2 weeks if this team is 55-51 or 51-55,
25: yeah,
4: as the case
25: yeah.
4: may be. And then we'll be really pissed as Mariner fans because we thought this was the team that was going to the World Series 3 months ago. 541 on 93.3 KJRFM.
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18: After review, there is no foul for number 5. And number 7, there is a clear simulation. Final decision, yellow card to number 7.
19: And in that instance, all hell is going to break loose here. Switzerland are absolutely furious.
4: So I turned on the game after they were already down a man against Argentina. So 5:45 has kind of been during the World Cup our time where we chat with Jackson on a little soccer here and get up to date. We've got a big game coming up tomorrow on 93.3 KJRFM, another one on Wednesday. And so we will take the air right after that. That game's, both those games are at 12, correct, Jackson?
30: Yes.
4: Tomorrow and
30: yes.
4: Wednesday. So recap us of what happened between Argentina and Switzerland.
30: So what happened is you have this guy, Embolo, who plays for Switzerland, and he gets a yellow card in the first half for a deserved challenge. Second half, he gets another yellow card. But what happens in that situation, and it's why I chose it to be our Bellevue Rare Coins Gold Moment of the Weekend, because I think it was a perfect example of officiating. And I know half the people hearing that want to smack me over the head. The other half are probably cheering it on. Because essentially what happened is they go to the video review. A foul is called on a player for Argentina. Then they go to video review and say, wait a second, was that really a foul on the Argentina player? Did he even touch him? Or did the Switzerland guy, Mbolo, just dive and fake the injury and fake everything? And that's called simulation in soccer.
0: Okay.
30: And they go to the review and they say, no, wait a second, the player for Argentina didn't touch him. That's clear simulation by the Switzerland player. And by rule, by definition, if you fake getting tripped, if you fake an injury, you are simulating. That is a yellow card. That is a written. It's done. It's over. It happened in the United States Paraguay game, the first game for the U.S. in the tournament. And so the referee comes back out. We played the clip. He gives the yellow card. That's Mbolo's second yellow card. And he is sent off. And you have a lot of people, half people probably, saying, come on, you can't eject a guy for that. And the other half are saying, no, letter of the law, that's a fair yellow card. He's ejected. Regardless if it's a first or a second yellow, it's a yellow. You can't fake being tripped.
4: Well, Alyssa, not only do I think it's a good rule to have on in soccer, it's the perfect execution of that rule.
1: Yeah.
4: I mean, that's what we're trying to get rid of in soccer. Right? I guess I don't understand, other than if you got money on Switzerland, you're rooting for Switzerland. Okay, I get it. Take out those people. Like, who would see that? And what is the argument against, okay, it's a rule. We want flopping out. So why do we have a problem with giving a yellow card to a guy flopping?
1: Yeah.
4: I don't understand that.
1: I don't either. The only thing I could see is, like, with basketball, sometimes when a coach asks for a review, can you change the call based on, like, something completely different? So, like, now you can challenge a foul, but creating something else, if you see something else entirely, creating a whole new, like, the VAR wasn't initially to see if he was simulating, which is so funny, simulating flopping.
4: Right.
1: It's a very classy way to say it.
30: That's the thing. If they hadn't called a foul on the Argentina player first, if they had just said play on, then it never gets reviewed and it never gets the second yellow is never given. But because a foul was called on the Argentina player, which I believe was going to be a yellow, because that was being reviewed, then they said, no, that's a flop. That's a yellow. That's simulation. I would say the reason why people, Dick, to answer your question straight up on why so many people are up in arms and angry about this, it's because you see flopping so many other times, and it's not called. But the key to remember for all those people
4: this
30: who are angry,
4: this was a foul that was called.
30: It was only done because specifically they were looking about the foul on the Argentina player. You can't just, a referee can't just say, yeah, that looked like simulation, I'm just going to go and look at that. Like that, it's only in this context. So if we all want flopping and faking of injuries to be gone from soccer. We all want that. Soccer fans hate it just as much as non-soccer fans. This is what you have to have happen.
4: So Argentina then ends up beating Switzerland. Yep. Argentina has not exactly looked massively impressive in this World Cup, and yet here they are in the Final Four. Can I call it Final Four? Is that okay? My basketball brain says Final Four. England and Norway, and we know that the English coach was not happy with his team after the game. I mean, he gave a 2.5 minute monologue, getting all pissy at the guy asking him questions after the game. So, you know, leads me to this question: is what we're seeing tomorrow between France and Spain, is that basically the de facto World Cup title game?
30: So no, I would say that the winner of tomorrow's game, I think, wins the World Cup. That's just my personal take. At the same time, you know, I think France right now is the overwhelming favorite. France would beat Argentina. France would beat England. And I don't think either of those games would be particularly close. Spain is a different kind of team. They play Seahawks ball in the sense of when we had, you know, kind of the poor offense. Spain doesn't have a guy on offense. Mm-hmm. They kind of have a lot of really good players to great players. But no Kylian Mbappe, no Messi, no Harry Kane for England, no Jude Bellingham for England. They just have a bunch of really, really good players. They control games, though. Their midfield's the best in the world. It's been the best throughout this World Cup. They control possession. They pretty much hold the ball. They tire out defenses by having to run around and chase the ball, and they eventually find their winning goal. Spain's done it over and over and over. They've only had a couple comfortable wins this whole run. So when it comes to a France team that is just attack, attack, attack, and we're so dang good at it, good luck stopping us. Spain's idea of, okay, here's how we're going to stop you. We're going to keep the ball the entire dang game. Mm-hmm. Good luck taking it from us. The chess match and the, you know, the art of war battle tomorrow between France and Spain will be incredible to watch. If Spain finds a way to win, I think Spain, England, and Spain versus Argentina would both be excellent games. I think Spain would win that, but they would be kind of toss-ups.
0: Interesting.
1: I am curious about the rivalry with England Argentina. I mean, it's off the field. It's been long documented, like the 60s, David Beckham days.
30: The war.
1: Yeah,
0: I'm old enough to remember the Falklands Islands battle. I'm actually old enough to remember that. And it was a big damn deal.
1: It's a badge.
0: Like,
1: yeah.
0: It was a big damn deal. We had, like, American troops that were headed there. You know, it was a big deal.
1: So that's, like, intense.
30: That is intense. And I think for England, it's this is probably the best team they've had since their World Cup title team in 66.
1: Wow.
30: This is the England team that could do it. They're good in the back. Jude Bellingham is incredible. He's playing like Zinedine Zidane right now. Mm-hmm. Harry Kane as a striker is amazing. He's really hot right now, and you need a hot striker to win a World Cup. And all of these things together against the greatest of all time in Messi. But it's to what you said, Dick. Like, it's the fact that neither of these teams, England and Argentina, have looked convincing. I mean, Argentina was taken to the brink by Cape Verde. Like, Argentina's been taken to the brink a couple times by teams that they should steamroll. England, same way. I mean, against Congo. Congo nearly had them beat if it weren't for two late goals by Harry Kane. So both of these teams need to show a convincing win, and that's why I think we could see something like 3-3. I think the excitement level of Argentina-England will be far greater than Spain-France.
0: Yeah, because Spain's going four corners on the France.
30: Exactly. This kind of goes to, like, the intense, you know, the art of the game soccer fan like me. I can't wait for Spain France. I can't wait to see the intricacies of the strategy battle tomorrow. But for all casuals on earth, the more exciting game, and it will be exciting, is Argentina England on Wednesday.
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30: Look at us.
1: Final four.
30: France and Payne.
0: Basketball guy. One tips off tomorrow at 12. The other tips off at 12 on Wednesday. Well, I did want to talk. The reason I said tips off, because I do want to talk a little bit basketball in the next segment. We'll get back to the ownership thing with the Seahawks. But yeah, Softy and Jackson know that I get perturbed with this Sonics situation when the powers that be in the media are like hyper negative, hyper skeptical, is it really going to happen? You know, I get tired of it. And we saw it once again with our friendly newspaper today. I'll explain what I mean on 93.3 KJRFM.
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9: 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Don't want to leave that part out. Mariners with an 8-2 win yesterday to salvage the final game in

0: Tampa, and they snapped that five-game losing streak. X-rays negative on the hand of Emerson Hancock, who had to leave the game after getting hit by a line drive in the hand. Mariners stand at 48-49 at the break. That is not good. Blue Jays' Dylan Cease and Phillies' Christopher Sanchez selected as your starting pitchers for the 2026 All-Star Game tomorrow. Tom Kim, a bogey-free 64 to win the Scottish Open. We got the Open Championship coming up. I am very, very excited. Coming up in a couple of days. That'll be bright and early on Thursday morning. Yannick Sinner, your winner at Wimbledon for a second year in a row, and the Storm get a career-high 31 from Natisha Heidemann, but they blow a late lead. They lose in Washington. Next game coming up on Wednesday morning against Chicago. Listen, I bright and early, 9 a.m. TV time, so tune in.
1: Come on, please.
0: 9 o'clock in the morning from Chicago on Wednesday morning. All right, let's roll into the 6 o'clock hour here. We'll be chatting with Greg Bell in the next segment, talking about a little Seahawks situation and the Seahawks sale. I do want to get into this NBA story here. I guess if you can call it a story. Popped up on my Twitter timeline a few hours ago as I was wandering through the trees at High Cedars Golf Course watching my son play golf today. Again, it's a divide between what is actually in a newspaper article and what the headlines say is in a newspaper article. So, again, we've heard this a million times. The writers don't write the headlines. Yeah. So, I'm not mad at Tim Booth. Yeah. Okay? Tim Booth wrote a very fine article, mm-hmm. a very fine, accurate article about the Vegas situation and how it's different from the Seattle situation. The Seattle situation is clear, rock solid, one owner. Here it is, mm-hmm. right?
1: Here's your arena.
0: Here's your arena. Yeah. Samantha Holloway, Melinda French Gates, boom, here we go. All right, Vegas is more complicated. Doesn't mean it's not going to happen. But here's the Twitter headline was, while Seattle's bid for NBA expansion has been straightforward, a muddy process is playing out in Las Vegas, which could complicate when and if the Sonics return. And then you go to the headline, muddy NBA expansion bid in Las Vegas could slow possible Sonics return. And I was like, wait a second, I've followed this story pretty mm-hmm. damn closely. And I have not heard anything about something in Vegas that could muddy, complicate, slow the... Because we have... And again, you read the story, and that's not what Tim Booth says in the story.
1: No.
0: He just talks about what is complicated about the Vegas situation. I understand times, you're trying to sell papers, you're trying to get clicks, okay, but come on, let's write the headlines for what the writer actually said in the story. And we have heard, Adam Silver has been outspoken. He says, we do not have to expand by two teams. So why
1: at the same time?
0: At the same time.
1: Yeah.
0: So why are we even, I mean, okay, we're a little bit intrigued by what's going on in Vegas, but I'm not the least bit concerned about what's going on in Vegas as far as the timeline goes.
1: No, because there's interest. I mean, there's four different owners. I think another one popped up on Wednesday, like potential ownership groups. The one of the Las Vegas Golden Knights, which is also relevant for what you're talking about right now, because when the NHL expanded, it was Vegas first, and several years later, the Kraken came.
0: Correct.
1: This would be the exact same scenario. They've made hints at Adam Silver saying he'd be comfortable with Seattle being first, and then a couple years later, once mm-hmm. Vegas gets it together, figures out the arena, or they probably need to figure out a good, narrow it down for Las Vegas owners before they make any sort of leap at voting for sure on expansion. But the Las Vegas Golden Knights owner, Bill Foley, has said he would pursue an expansion bid and then also commit $400 million to upgrades at T-Mobile Arena.
0: Mm-hmm.
1: So I think that's enough of interest, intrigue. I mean, you want even numbers, right? So you'd eventually expand to 32 total. But there didn't seem... Well, honestly, when you mentioned the Tim Booth article, reading it, I was like, okay, so what's the big, huge news? Why is this delaying any sort of process? I really couldn't understand, like, why
0: right.
1: there was... Did
0: That's
1: Adam Silver say something directly?
0: Because there was nothing. And again, it's the, you know, it's the clickbait. Well, got me. I got fished. I got clickbaited.
1: And
0: by
1: we knew
0: the
1: this
0: Seattle
1: was coming.
0: Times Sports section.
1: So maybe fans and the editor, like the chief editor, wants to say, okay, we have to give sports fans, Sonics fans, something of note here. Are they getting emails saying what's going on with the NBA Summer League? Weren't we supposed to get some sort of press conference from Adam Silver?
0: Which we will tomorrow.
1: They already voted unanimously as owners to explore expansion. So we're supposed to understand something tomorrow.
0: And what we hope we understand tomorrow is that it has moved to a vote. They have decided to move it to a vote. That is the news you want to hear if you're a Sonic fan tomorrow, that the NBA has decided to move it to a vote. If we don't hear anything at all about expansion, A, I'd be a little surprised. B, I wouldn't be overly concerned or even really concerned at all. But if we do hear that it has moved to a vote, we've said this many times before, and many people a lot smarter than me have said this, that know the NBA very, very well. Commissioners don't move things to a vote unless they know how they're already going to go.
1: Confident.
0: So tomorrow is a big step. It's not the step that I'm going to pop the champagne, but it's a very potentially big step in the process if they say, yes, indeed, we have moved to a vote. And we're going to have that tomorrow for you right after Jackson, we should have that press conference already signed, sealed, and delivered by the time we get on the air after soccer?
2: That's the idea. It's scheduled for 2 p.m., and we could hit the air really anywhere between, like, 2:15, 2:20, and honestly, like, 3:15 if it goes to penalty kick, so who knows?
0: Right. I mean, and again, my closing argument on this whole, you know, the fear, I call it fear-mongering. I mean, I think there's been a lot of that going on where the vibe from a lot of the media here in Seattle, which I think certainly influences the vibe of the fan base, has been, oh, the NBA doesn't care. They don't care about Seattle. This may happen, but probably won't. And that narrative just flies in the face of all the actual facts that have happened over the last 3 or 4 years to move this to where it is. Mm-hmm. I guess that just frustrates me. And the headlines was just another indication of that, another example of that kind of, oh, be careful. Oh, I don't know. It might muddy the waters. Come on, guys. Really?
1: This is as close as we've been.
0: Yes.
1: Really, this feels like as close as we've been. And maybe it was a bunch of headlines, you know, 5-6 years past that were like, okay, here's something exciting. One reporter on X that was trying to get big and trying to go viral because they had one little nugget that didn't lead anywhere. So as a fan base, like as me personally consuming it, I was like, okay, well, tell me when there's something real. But I still believed like one day that we would get them back. And it feels like, again, that's nearer than ever.
0: Yes.
1: But waiting until something like what happened in March and earlier than that, what happened, you know, at the start of the year where this was coming into, okay, they actually might be voting to explore expansion. And some news headlines, I won't call out who it was, but there was a local news that actually said that the NBA voted to expand.
0: Really?
1: Back in March.
0: Oh,
1: yeah,
0: no.
1: I'll tell you the break. But
0: oh, no.
1: We were like, yeah, it was pretty funny.
0: Yeah, that's no good.
1: So really getting ahead.
0: It wasn't Fox, though.
1: Car.
0: I know it wasn't Fox.
1: It wasn't
0: Alyssa
1: Fox.
0: Charleston and Aaron Levine. That's
1: no
0: for
1: chance.
0: Sure. Oh, man. Well, we know who the ownership's going to be of the Sonics. We know who the ownership's going to be of the Seahawks. Vinod Khosla, that was the big story over the weekend, purchasing the Seahawks for $9.6 billion. We talked about it a lot at the beginning of the show. We haven't touched on it recently since we've been doing a lot of gnashing of teeth over our baseball team here. So let's get back into the Seahawks. Jackson is concerned.
2: Hugh, I'm nervous.
0: Hugh is nervous. I'm more curious. And you said you're more curious because you're not as big a Seahawk fan.
1: Yeah.
0: But if you
1: were
0: a bigger Seahawk fan, you'd be more nervous.
1: Yeah. Was a very, very fervent, serious Seahawks fan really until I entered the media. Like I remember playing overseas with several other like high school friends that we all were overseas for some reason. One was playing soccer. I was playing basketball. Somebody else was working for Adidas. We all met in one place. We watched the Super Bowl loss against the Patriots after watching, you know, I remember I was in college and watching with a bunch of friends, watching them win, kill the Denver Broncos.
0: Mm-hmm.
1: So I think entering the media, it felt like, okay, I'm taking myself out of the fandom a little bit and being a little bit less biased. And unfortunately, not like it was required of me because I worked in Spokane, which was close to Seattle. You covered the Seahawks every day, especially Sundays. But I don't know. It just kind of took it out of me a little bit. And now watching with my husband, just it's an easy comparison. He is frustrated or so excited. He turned off the Rams game in the third quarter before they made the comeback and then was checking it. And he was like so mad. It just affects him.
0: The Thursday night game?
1: The Thursday night game before they made the comeback. Because they were down 17 in the fourth quarter.
0: Well, he should just not watch the Seahawks. He should do what I do with the Mariners, because I've mentioned this to Jackson before. It seems like every single time I watch the Mariners play, they lose.
1: Really?
0: And the games I don't lose. I didn't watch a second of yesterday's game, and they won easily.
1: 8-2.
0: Now, I follow it. It's on my phone. It's all like the score's always at the top of my phone, so I kind of know what's going on. But like the games I like sit down and watch, they lose.
1: Yeah.
0: And they look terrible doing it. It's like, maybe I just shouldn't watch this.
1: Yes. But like, just, he's the direct example that I compare to like a fervent Seahawks fan now, where I'm like, I'm okay either way. Because in the past, like, you're going live right after the game and you've got to ask questions and you can't be too much one way. You just got, it's about business.
0: That's
1: so
0: right.
1: It's kind of taken it out of that for me, which I'm okay with. It was so much fun to cover the Super Bowl and be there and all that, and it was exciting. But
0: see, that's the difference between professional reporters like you and talk show crazies like me. Because when I was asked by Rich Moore, our program director, will you host the Seahawks post game show after every Seahawks home game? And I think it was year one of the stadium. That's how long I've been doing this.
1: Wow.
0: I think it was year one of the stadium, or whenever Jimmy's opened. It might not have been year one of the stadium. Yeah. So it might have been 2 or 3 years later. Whenever Jimmy's opened, we're like, hey, we're thinking about doing a post-game show at Jimmy's, at the bar. You know, Rich will be like, oh, it's going to be so awesome. It's going to be fun. It's so fun. You know, you want to do it. And I said, I will do it under one condition. I will not sit in the press box. I am sitting in my seats. I am not going to give up my lifetime Seattle Seahawks season tickets to do a post-game show and sit in the press box.
1: I respect that.
0: And he was like, okay. And so I actually for the first like year, I would actually bring a computer and put it on my lap in the stadium. And then I realized after like a couple of good, this was like before, it was like very, very early smartphones.
1: Yeah.
0: And then I started to realize, okay, you know what? I can do all this with my phone and then just email the notes to myself and have the computer back at the station, back at Jimmy's on first. So I've been doing that ever since. I just take my phone, you know,
1: balancing both.
0: That's the difference between you and me, because
1: I can be
0: a crazy, stupid fan because I'm just hosting a post-game show. So my fandom's the same as it was 30 years ago, but I can understand why you have to ask objective questions and be an objective journalist, right?
1: At times, yes. But if you set the vibe of the show, if you're upfront with it, that is what it is too. You know, you're being honest with the fans.
0: We're going to talk to Greg Bell in just a couple minutes about the ownership situation. My curiosity of the ownership situation kind of mirrors my curiosity of what's going on in LA with Aaron Donald.
1: Oof.
0: Because my curiosity could evolve into concern if Aaron Donald actually is a reasonable facsimile of what Aaron Donald was.
2: So you're not concerned right now?
0: No, I am curious because I want to see how, as great a player as he was, sitting out for as long as he has.
1: Retired in 2024.
0: Yes, yep. I mean, we're talking about 2 years, you know. If he's only 60% Aaron Donald, I'm not worried about
2: that. Dick, I'm gonna send you some, you're not gonna like this. I'm gonna send you some Instagram videos.
0: I'm sure it's like workout warrior, right? I get it. Like, I mean, he's bench pressing a house.
1: Dude, Miles Garrett scares me enough.
2: Aaron Donald looks like he is in perfect game shape right now. Like, he is with one arm, he's lifting his wife. He posted a video that I saw where she curls up into a ball and he just grabs her and just like lifts like a weight with one hand.
1: Miles Garrett. I mean, that's like, to add him into it is just adding scary on scary.
0: I mean, if Aaron Donald's got 5 tackles for loss and 3 sacks in the first 3 weeks of the season, then I will officially come on and say, okay, my curiosity has now gone to concern.
2: You won't be full-time concerned. You'll be curious. I'm already at nervous to go to your thing. I'm already at nervous. And if he signs, my nervous is already going to dread.
0: Well, now keep in mind, you and I both agree. Like, I already have the Rams as a more talented team than the Seahawks.
1: Yeah.
0: I still have.
1: Yeah.
0: But you know what? I thought the Rams were a more talented team than the Seahawks
1: last year. Yeah.
0: You know, and even during the season last year.
1: An example of a coach elevating a team, though.
0: I mean, exactly.
1: We're talking about the Mariners.
0: So it's going to be very, very interesting to see what happens down there in Los Angeles. All right, we come back a little bit more on this Seahawks ownership change. Vinod Khosla, the new owner of the Seattle Seahawks, with more. Greg Bell joins us next.
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16: Just before midnight on Saturday, February 19th, 2005, Danielle Imbeau and her friend Richard Patron left a crowded Philadelphia bar. 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
16: 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The FBI called it murder for hire.
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23: John Polk was my nemesis. I knew in order to live a rich and fulfilling life, one where I was equal under the law and could be happy and fulfilled, I needed to defeat the message that John Polk was peddling.
24: I'm John Polk. For years, I was the poster boy of the conversion therapy movement. The ex-gay who married an ex-lesbian and traveled the world telling my story of how I changed my sexuality from gay to straight. I wore the label of ex-gay with pride. That was all until, well, we'll get to that part.
23: He's like a car wreck, and then people can't keep their eyes off him. He evokes a reaction. He did with me.
25: I remember it being a major blow to the evangelical community to see one of their brightest, hottest stars go down.
26: John has never been anything but gay, but he really tried hard not to be.
24: But you've never heard the real story.
23: I hated him. I hated John Polk because he was very good at what he did.
24: So join me as I peel back the layers and expose what happened to me in the midst of conversion therapy. 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
28: From the Fox 13 Weather Center, I'm meteorologist Ilona McCauley. Going to be a pleasant night for us with clear skies, temperatures dropping into the upper 40s and low 50s. Tuesday starts out with a good bit of sunshine and highs warming to near 82.
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0: 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Softy and Dick without the soft one, but we've got a massive upgrade with Alyssa Charleston in today until 7 o'clock today. Speaking of upgrades, we go to the phone and talk to our friend Greg Bell, who has pretty much been on all day, but that's what happens on KJR, Alyssa. When there's Seahawk news, and I think an ownership change might be considered major Seahawk news, we go to our man Greg Bell from the Tacoma News Tribune and our host on KJR. How are you, man?
38: I'm well, sir. Alyssa, hello.
1: Hello, hello.
0: Greg, let's just talk about is it a fool's errand to even guess what the next few years is going to look like with Vinod Khosla being the owner, with his wife and his family being the owner? Or is it, or is there something we can read in the tea leaves to indicate what type of ownership group we're going to have here in Seattle?
38: Well, I think there's some suggestions. I mean, first of all, it's become apparent, Dick and Alyssa, that when they, his Vinod and his son bought the 3.1% share of the 49ers in the spring of 2025, that was a ramp up to being able to do this. And because when you buy a minority, even a 3% share of a sports franchise, you still have to get approved by the league and the other league owners. So Roger Goodell and the other NFL team owners became familiar with the Khoslas through that process of even buying just 3% of the 49ers. Conversely, they got familiar with the process of buying an NFL franchise and what it takes, and what the approvals process is, and all of it. So that certainly helped. They weren't just coming in blindly off the street in the NFL, and Roger Goodell and the team owners didn't know who these people were. They were already in the club, so to speak. So that's one. Two, because of how successful, wildly successful, the Seahawks have been on and off the field in the Pacific Northwest for pretty much the last 20 years, really 30 years since Paul Allen bought them, let's face it, and kept them here. Because they've been so successful, the blueprint's here. And these people that are billionaires didn't get billionaires because they're dumb. They can see how successful the franchise has been on the field, obviously, by just winning a Super Bowl, off the field, and wildly successful it is across not just the Seattle area and Western Washington, but you can go to Alaska, Hawaii, Montana, Idaho, Oregon. This is a regional success story out here. And so they'd be crazy to mess with that. And I think they're smart enough to realize that. So we can make some pretty clear suppositions that, one, the football operation is likely to stay very much the same with John Schneider, the most successful GM in 16 years of doing it. Him and Jody Allen deciding to hire Mike McDonald, which was a master stroke. It's not like this is a blank slate and everyone in Seattle has to hold their breath and say, well, what are they going to do next? Because there are a lot of reasons to suggest they're not going to change the football operation, which is what the fans care most about.
1: Greg, I'm curious just with this family. I mean, it's Vinod, it's Niru, who will be his, it's already his wife, will be the controlling owner. That was made clear. And then the son, Neil, I mean, he was an intern for the 49ers football operations. Like, he's got some football background. How much of this, with Vinod and Niru being in their 70s, do you think this leans toward the kids of this family in the future?
38: A lot of it, Alyssa. He's in his mid-30s. He's been a season ticket holder with his dad since he was 5 years old for the last 25, 30 years. They're 71 years old. And you don't spend $9.6 billion on a short-term investment. There's going to be around a couple of years.
0: Right.
38: This is intended to be a generational holding that they have in their family. The shortest of the three previous ownership groups, we all know, was Ken Behring, and that was 9 years. And we know the reasons why it was only 9 years. He threatened to move the team. It actually did move some of the team to Southern California, and then Paul Allen stepped in and saved them. So 9 years on the very short end under pressing and extenuating circumstances. So we can assume it's going to be at least 10 plus years. They're going to be 81 years old in 10 years. So suffice to say that the longer term outlook for the franchise is with the 35 or 34 year old than for the 71 year old.
0: Right.
38: The fact that, as Alyssa mentioned, he's been in football operations in at least some capacity with the 49ers certainly helps, but they didn't buy this at their age and their accomplishments in life for just them to ride out their sunsets. But they've got a son in place who could take its stewardship of this. Of course, the unknown is we don't know what that looks like. They've never owned a professional franchise, so we don't know how he would run it either. Again, the blueprint is here, though, not to mess with much of the football operation.
0: Well, normally when there's an ownership change in the NFL, the number one priority is to fix the football team. Well, that's not a problem here. So what is the number one priority for this ownership group in the near term?
38: Continuity and keeping things pretty much as they have operated so far. You're right. This is unprecedented for a Super Bowl champion to sell within months of winning it all. You know, you think recent sale of the Washington Commanders and the upheaval that the Daniel Snyder era was. Dave Tepper taking over the Carolina Panthers, also after being a minority investor, and that franchise was in flux. so unusual, almost to the point of unprecedented, not just in the NFL, but in sports, for a championship team to be on sale within weeks of winning the title. So the continuity on the football side is number one. Just, I think some of the statement that Vinod Khosla made on Saturday online spoke to that, saying that he wanted to continue the stewardship that Paul Allen and his family have led the Seahawks with. That, I think, spoke to the continuity piece that fans are looking for. The other thing is, Dick, the separator in NFL ownership in terms of revenue comes in local revenue, and that's mainly stadiums.
0: Yeah.
38: Because the NFL, as we know, shares all of its revenue, the big chunk of revenue, with the national and international media rights and licensing. So the discriminators, the separators of the haves to the really haves, are in local revenue, stadium revenue, Jerry Jones and Jerry's World in Arlington, Texas being a prime example of that. I could see them perhaps upgrading Lumen Field, adding seats. I mentioned this on my show today. Maybe perhaps filling in those north downtown side end gaps, corner gaps of the stadium. Mm-hmm. They could put permanent seats in those and add a couple thousand seats to the capacity and get it above 70,000. We don't know. I don't know if hosting the Super Bowl is a priority for the new ownership group, but that would help if it was above 70,000 seating capacity. I would bet that they're going to put in more lucrative and added luxury seats, maybe more field level seats like the tunnel suites that they put in recently for the higher end ticket prices that could raise revenue even more. That's probably the business side that fans will notice most. What are they going to do to try to raise local revenue beyond what the national sharing already is?
1: Greg, the best advice I've been given when investing is invest in something you have a ton of interest in. And obviously, the Khosla family likes the NFL. What do you make of just the fandom of the 49ers that they clearly have? Like, there's no denying it, 30 years of season ticket holding members as season ticket holding members. What do you make of that interesting dynamic? I mean, it is impossible to deny that, like, they are clear 49ers fans were. You can't just divest that fandom as much as you can divest the ownership stake.
38: It is definitely odd. I can see why Seahawks fans noticed that right away. And in fact, the headline Saturday afternoon, what? 49er minority owners by Seahawks.
1: Right. Yeah.
38: Yes. But let me tell you, if the Silicon Valley was based in Federal Way, they'd be Seahawks fans. If it was based in Charlotte, they would be Panthers fans. The Silicon Valley, where they've made their money and become entrepreneurs, Sun Microsystems co-founder in the case of Vinod Khosla, it's in the Silicon Valley. And the team that is in the Bay Area in the NFL is the San Francisco 49ers. The Raiders left, so the Niners are the only ones there. They invested in season tickets 20-some years ago because that's where they were in South Bay. I think it's not like they moved from India and got their 5 degrees from Stanford because they want to be 49ers fans.
0: Right.
1: Yeah.
38: Stanford in the Silicon Valley is next to where the 49ers are, and so they became 49ers fans. I wouldn't read too much more into it than that. And I do think, again, that they bought the minority stake 3.1% in the spring of 2025, not because they want to have 49er pennants in the walls for the rest of their lives, to be able to get the entry into the league, to get into the club, to set themselves up to make this purchase.
0: Greg Bell joining us last couple minutes. You mentioned the minority ownership he had of the 49ers. How about the minority ownership of the Seahawks? Do we have any indication at all who's going to partner up with Khosla?
38: It could be, no, we don't. And it could be anybody. It could be someone with local ties. It could be someone with more stewardship of professional sports franchises in their background. We don't know that. We do know the NFL permits them to up to 25 total owners. So there's three principal owners in the Khosla family. They could have 22, as many as 22 minority investors. They could have private equity firms. As of a couple of years ago, the NFL changed the rule. You can have up to 10% of a franchise owned by private equity. But the statement the NFL gave to teams, the memo they put out Saturday, said there were several minority owners. Several doesn't suggest 22. So you figure a handful more. Mm-hmm. $9.6 billion is nothing to sneeze at, though Vinod Khosla himself is estimated by Forbes to be worth $13.7 billion. But you figure at that price tag, they're going to take on a few more minority owners as well. again, because of how successful the Seahawks have been, I wouldn't expect fans, other than knowing and learning their names, to have even ever it be affected by minority owners of the Seahawks in this situation because of how swimmingly the franchise is operating on and off the field.
0: Greg, excellent job as always, all weekend long with the stories and also on the air today. Appreciate it.
38: Thank you, Dick. Thank you, Liz. Take care. Thanks, Greg.
0: You bet. That's Greg Bell. 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
8: It's August 2023, a county government meeting in Pennsylvania's Lehigh Valley. A young woman, early 20s, steps up to the mic to speak.
10: My two-month-old son was happily drinking milk from his bottle when he quickly started choking, turned blue, and went limp. My boyfriend transported our son to the changing table as I grabbed an anti-choking device and my boyfriend began assembling it. Two pumps of the device and my son was conscious, gasping for air and coughing up milk.
8: They all went to the ER to make sure the baby was okay.
10: But upon arriving at Lehigh Valley Hospital, the diagnosis quickly became something so different.
8: One of the doctors had a theory.
10: She stated to my father and mother-in-law that we are young, first-time parents who got frustrated with our baby and violently shook him to make him stop crying, and a confession would only make things easier for us.
8: The parents were told to leave the hospital without their son, and he wouldn't come home for 7 whole months.
10: I'm a postpartum mom dealing with the grief and the trauma of my son being ripped from my arms. And I'm a mom who lost everything in less than 24 hours due to one doctor's misdiagnosis.
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13: 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The Home Run Derby is tonight. The Phillies' Christopher Sanchez and the Blue Jays' Dylan Cease will be on the mound to start tomorrow. 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I'm Frank Aaron.
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0: Time for a little Fun with Audio. Thanks to my friend KD at Bloometry for bringing this to you on a daily basis. Now, Alyssa, it's a Fun with Audio is a matter of taste. Not everybody likes all the clips, but you know, for example, this first one. Hey, Alyssa, did you hear that?
1: What's that, Dick?
0: There you go.
1: Yeah.
0: That's exactly
1: nailed
0: right.
1: Nailed it. It's been a while.
0: Hugh doesn't really like Frank the Tank. I think he's very funny.
14: Yeah.
0: Jackson thinks he's very funny. So we're not going to put him on with Hugh tomorrow. We're going to put him on with you today. New York Mets heading into the All-Star break on a 3-game losing streak after getting swept by the Red Sox. And as you would expect, Barstool Sports resident Met fan Frank the Tank is not happy.
15: This team is a mother disgrace. A mother disgrace. Boot the game away, and it's always the same with Lindor. It's always the same. He's always smiling, playing grab ass with the opposing team. I am fed up with this phony. This is a joke. We got Devin Williams, who just blows every game. He sucks. And the Mets are drafting the worst players ever. They're drafting pitchers with 70 RAs. They're drafting people who are 400 pounds.
14: Hey, Frank, the body shaming, Frank. Come on, man. Hey,
0: just because you're not 400 pounds anymore, Frank, doesn't mean, because he's lost like 350 or something. Like, he was well over 500 pounds.
14: Yeah.
1: I had no idea.
0: And
1: he
0: does these
1: big
0: walks through New York. He's been doing it for 2 or 3 years now.
1: Yeah.
0: Like daily long walks. He podcasts during his walk and stuff. And he's down like 300 pounds.
14: Yeah.
0: Absolutely nuts. But he evidently doesn't like drafting guys with 70 RAs and guys that are 400 pounds. And the Mets are doing both.
1: That's his qualification. So,
0: and he always gets after Lindor, too, because Lindor always is like chummy with the chummy with the opposition in the infield. Like, you can't do that, evidently. So when you're your Mets fan.
1: That's hilarious.
0: All right,
1: I mean, they do have the worst record in the first half. And they're like for 31 years. They haven't been this bad.
0: Imagine
1: the first half in 31 years.
0: Imagine spending like $200 million more than the Mariners doing being that bad.
1: And more than
0: like
1: the Dodgers? I cannot.
0: crazy.
1: Yeah.
0: Hey, Alyssa, did you hear that?
1: What's that, Dick?
0: There you go. Yesterday at the Genesis Scottish Open, Rory McIlroy hit an awful second shot on the 16th hole and then let his frustrations be known to everyone.
16: Oops. This is not good.
17: Oh, my God. I'm so bad at golf.
16: I'll swap you anytime.
18: A highly relatable sport that changes every day.
0: Oh, one of us, right? But yeah, Rory, not bad at golf. I would love to be as horrible as Rory McIlroy is at the game of golf.
1: Give me that skill set every day. He's been fun and humble lately. Like, he's been more so like leaning into the personality lately and being more relatable.
0: I just think that Masters win last year just lifted everything off his shoulders.
1: Yeah, pressure off.
0: Pressure off, absolutely. Hey, Alyssa, did you hear that?
1: What's that, Dick?
0: Huskies head coach Jed Fish joined the Triple Option podcast last week with Urban Meyer and Mark Ingram to shed more light on what happened in the DeMond Williams situation where he nearly left the program.
19: DeMond signed his contract to be a part of our program for another, year, and everything was great. And then we all came back for our first team meeting. And then when the team meeting ended, he called me and he said, "Coach, I think I need to go. I need to go in the portal." And I was like, "What are you talking about, man?" What happened was a program told him they'll pay him an extra $2 million if he goes in the portal. And the kid's 19 years old. We were paying him a lot, but you add another $2 million onto anything. He was like forced to put something out there. And then we spent about 24 to 36 hours going back and forth and talking about this is the right place for you. And, you have a contract and contracts mean something. And in the end, he came back 2 days later. We didn't change anything. We didn't give him any more money or anything like that. But what we did do is we talked to him about what a great opportunity it is to be a 3-year player in the same program.
0: Let's hope he's a 3-year player. Let's hope he's a 4-year player. He's still got lots of time left. Do you think there's many fans left that are still angry at him, or are they're going to jump on him at the first sign of struggles for DeMond Williams this year?
1: I think we'll find out in game one, but there's too much time. I think too much time has passed, and he's here. Agree. He's been here through spring football. Like it was an issue. I feel like it's kind of over. I'm glad that Jed is at least giving more information about it and confirming some information. He's withholding some because it doesn't have to go public with it, but I don't think he's going to be people's favorite Husky quarterback unless they were to go do something crazy in the next 3 years.
0: Exactly. I think that's right. And the schedule just breaks out so well for him because he should just put up video game numbers in September.
1: Yeah.
0: Absolute video game numbers. And then he'll be in the top 7 or 8 in the Heisman list. He's already in some top 10 in the Heisman list. So it's not a stretch to say he'd be in the top 7 or 8 when he's playing the teams that he's playing in September. And then they continue in the Big Ten schedule's pretty soft through October too. Mm-hmm. It doesn't get to November until the you-know-what hits the fan, and that's when all the Husky eyes, all the Klee lights are going to be on DeMond Williams. Okay, bro.
1: Yeah.
0: Here's Oregon. Here's Indiana. What do you got for me? Because you haven't shown me anything against those type of teams yet, so it's going to be a really, really fascinating season. All right, great stuff. That'll do it for today. Oh, we got some soccer talk coming up with our friend Anders Hurst. The World Championship Soccer Recap Show is next on 93.3 KJRFM.
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27: Just before midnight on Saturday, February 19th, 2005, Danielle Imbeau and her friend Richard Patron left a crowded Philadelphia bar. 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
27: Those same questions frustrated law enforcement. The FBI called it murder for hire.
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31: 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One of them was the target. The other one was wrong place, wrong time.
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won almost in the quarterfinals this year, but that is absolutely the case in the semifinals. And this year, more than in previous years, I think we got the best four teams in the tournament that are in the semifinals. So I could see any one of these four taking home the trophy. I really could. And it's obviously, I think there is a favorite. We'll get to that in a little bit. But I don't think it's a giant favorite. I don't think it would be a catastrophe on their part if they didn't win. And I don't think the other three teams really have any gap between them either. So it's going to be a fantastic, about 6 days or so, 5 days or so, to determine who our world champion will be in 2026 in this fantastic tournament, hopefully, which has been exciting, dramatic. The superstars have come out. I hope that continues in these last technically four games, with both the semifinals, the third place game, and the final. If that continues, we're going to get some amazing moments. We're going to get some moments that are etched in history, that people will always look back, similar to, you know, when they see Maradona lifting the cup in 1986, when they see Pele lifting the cup in 1970, when you see Zidane's headbutt from 2006, when you see Iniesta's volley to win it in the final in 2010, when you see Mario Götze's goal in 2014 in extra time to win it for Germany, when you see France in the pouring rain and their entire team lifting up their trophy in 2018, and then of course with Argentina in 2022 as well. So all of these games, those are all in the final, obviously, but there are some fantastic semifinal moments as well. And we'll obviously get to that, because one of these semifinal matchups is a rematch of one of the best and one of the most remembered and revered games of soccer for different reasons. So we'll definitely get to that. That's going to be later on this week. The schedule, first of all, we have on Tuesday at noon Pacific time, we have France versus Spain, and we'll preview that matchup here today. But then on Wednesday, it's England versus Argentina, also at noon, by the way. So two midday games. And if you're wondering, you know, why these massive matchups, why are they happening in the middle of the day, noon Pacific, 3 Eastern? It's because they're not just thinking about the United States. In fact, it's probably less important to think about the United States with the time that they're playing in. Obviously, they have to have somewhat of a normal time for the location that they're actually playing in. But for the audience that will be most intrigued by it, you're looking at Europe for three of the four teams and South America for Argentina. So you want to try and balance to where it's a good time for all of those teams to be watching. So I think they did a good job with that. And noon here, even though it's during a work day, it's not super ideal, but maybe you get some time off work, get to enjoy it. But because I think these are... I'm trying to think of semifinals specifically. I know last year's 2022 final was just an all-timer of a matchup. It was an all-timer of a game as well between Argentina and France, and we might get that again in the final. But I'm thinking of semifinal matchups specifically, because last year was a little bit meh, or last tournament was a little bit meh when you had Argentina, obviously one of the best teams, I'm talking 2022 now, versus a Croatia team that kind of snuck through to the semifinal, you know, beating a Brazil team that should have had that game won, and it would have set up an Argentina-Brazil semifinal, which would have been fantastic. And then on the other side, you had France-Morocco, which Morocco, fantastic tournament, fantastic story, but it would be hard to find someone who would say Morocco was one of the four best teams in that whole tournament. So I think we really got that today. And I'm not just talking about the FIFA rankings. I'm talking about if you were to poll, because there's many times where the FIFA rankings are not correct, right? And I actually think the order in which the top four teams are ranked are not correct. But those are the four best teams, France, Spain, England, and Argentina. So it's just going to be an all amazing matchup. Let's quickly
review the quarterfinal games. I'll kind of rapid fire through these ones,

0: and just kind of go over what happened in each game. We'll start with France versus Morocco, which happened on Thursday. It once again was the Kylian Mbappe show. He is just on a different level right now. They win 2-0, and it wasn't really ever in doubt. Morocco had kept in the game for as long as they possibly could, but France was the one that was threatening to score more often than not. They did end up scoring just two goals within 6 minutes, France did. So it really just in a second killed the game, because Morocco never looked likely to score one, let alone two, let alone three if they were going to go on and win it. So their best shot was to try and take it as long at 0-0 as possible, try and frustrate France. And I thought they could, you know, give it a shot, but France ended up proving their quality. And as I mentioned earlier, and I kind of teased to it, they're the best team in this tournament. And more often than not, the best team ends up winning the tournament. The team that plays the best ends up winning. And I actually should distinguish between those two things. I think the best team and the team that plays the best are two different things. The best team is, you know, maybe the most talented team, the most well-rounded team, but they might not be playing their best soccer at the right moments, right? And that's not the case with France. They are probably both the best team and playing the best at this point. I still wonder what it looks like with them facing a team that will have some sort of ability to go back at them. I don't think they have faced that yet in this tournament. The one chance they would have had that was, okay, I'll give you Morocco, yes, but even more so in their group stage match versus Norway, except Norway sat their entire team. So we really haven't gotten that matchup that we have expected that France can really test themselves with, I should say. And I think they're absolutely going to get that with Spain. We will preview that matchup coming up next in the next segment here, because I think it's one of the best semifinal matchups in my lifetime, personally, just in terms of ability of the two teams, just in terms of the styles clashing of the two teams. And it's one of those where you're so intrigued as to which style is going to prevail, right? So France end up winning 2-0 in dominant fashion. Again, it wasn't 2-0, kind of almost doesn't do the scoreline justice. France could have scored a few more. They got 22 shots off. Morocco only got 5 off. So, I mean, they're a high volume offensive team. Hockey fans, they're very much like the Colorado Avalanche. They have an insanely loaded attack. And it's really hard to stop. They suffocate you with how much offense they have. It's very good. The next match that we are looking at in the quarterfinals was Spain winning versus Belgium 2-1. Now, this matchup also, you could very much say, was one-sided, but in a very different way. I think Spain dominates games more than anyone else. And when I say dominates games, I don't mean winning 6-0 every single game. I would say, if you're going to look at it that way, France is probably the side that does that more often. They blow teams out more often than anyone else. But Spain, in terms of how much they just don't allow you to have the ball. Like, it's, if you were to watch the game and see what side of the field the game is being played on, more often than any other team that plays, Spain plays in their opponent's defensive third, Spain's attacking third, more often than anyone else in the game. It's just amazing how they're able to do that. Now, they're not as high-powered offensively as someone like France is, so them having the ball in those areas for large portions of the game doesn't necessarily mean they're dominating victories in terms of the scoreline. And we see that again versus Belgium. They win 2-1. Spain scores first in the 30th minute. You think it might be over just because of the fact that, like I just said, they keep the ball. It's very hard for teams to score against them. They hadn't conceded at all in the entire tournament. And then Belgium get a quick break. They score with De Ketelaere, who U.S. fans know pretty well for his brace versus the U.S. men's national team. And it's 1-1, and all of a sudden Spain are having to kind of turn it back on again for the first time. It's the first time they really face some sort of adversity, and they're able to respond. They end up getting a winner in the 88th minute with Mikel Merino, who also was the guy who scored the winner against Portugal in the 91st minute. So they once again do the goods, and it may seem like if you look at the scoreline and the time of them scoring the goal that they're just squeaking by, but again, if you watch the game, you know that Spain is the only team that is likely to score when it's 1-1. So they dominate games in a different fashion than France does, but they do it just as much. So that's why that matchup's going to be fantastic. We'll fully preview that a little bit later. Next quarterfinal matchup that we're looking at ended up both two games on Saturday, Norway versus England and Argentina versus Switzerland. Let's start with Norway-England, which of the four matchups was the most back and forth of any of the games, because Norway actually scores first to go up 1-0 with Schjelderup in a great goal. And Norway, for the first part of the game, looked pretty comfortable. And especially when they scored first, they looked pretty comfortable. But pretty quickly after they scored, Jude Bellingham does his thing. And it was a great goal. There is some controversy surrounding what happened on their equalizing goal just before halftime in the 47th minute. It's very much up in the air as to what's going on. So we'll kind of go through the play here. Norway has not a goal kick, but a punt. And the goalkeeper punts it all the way up in the air, very, very high. And I'm surprised this doesn't happen more often, but it appears as if the ball hits one of the cameras that's floating, the spider cameras that's floating up over the field. They don't stop the play. It obviously redirects the punt. It kind of falls down right to an England player. He starts taking it forward. They end up scoring on that play. As Jude Bellingham ties the game 1-1. In terms of the actual play, it was a great goal. A little ball in from Anthony Gordon to Jude Bellingham. He slots it home to tie the game. Jude Bellingham's been something else in this entire tournament. But the controversy in and of itself was, should the game have been stopped? By rule, the referee, as soon as it hits an object, whether it's part of the stadium, if that ever happens, rarely nowadays, but the camera is a more likely thing because they float above the field. They usually, for those punts, they kind of raise it up super, super high, so it kind of avoids those situations. But the referee didn't stop it, and it should have been a dead ball, not necessarily a Norway free kick or anything, but it was one of those situations where maybe in the middle of the game you don't notice it. But then when you go back and look at it on, you know, either social media or replays, however you're seeing this, you can see it's a pretty clear redirection of the ball in the air. And it's very similar to earlier in the tournament when Portugal had their round of 32 match versus Croatia. And Croatia looks like they had the tying goal in just late added time. But it was taken away because it barely nicked off one of the Croatia players' heads, which would take the player who scored the goal offside. If it didn't touch him, he wasn't offsides. If it did touch him, he was offsides. And there was a lot of speculation because on the video, you can't really tell if it touches him or not. It almost looks like it doesn't touch him. But because of a certain chip in the soccer balls for this whole tournament, FIFA can tell when it touches something, so they synced up the video with the time frame of the chip, and it said there was a little touch on the Croatia player's head that ends up knocking them out of the tournament and having Portugal move on. And for whatever reason, even though it's pretty obvious in the video, the FIFA chip didn't read a touch. I don't know if maybe it was one of those situations where the chip was faulty. Maybe it was too high in the air. Maybe it was not meant to read cameras, only people. I don't know. I honestly have no idea how they could miss that. Because like I said, you watch the video, it's pretty clear that it redirects and falls down right to the England player and they move on and score. Look, it's not one of those decisions where you can kind of argue it both ways, being like, yeah, I could see this being a foul, but you know, maybe I don't agree with it. You look at maybe some of Argentina's calls that they've gotten in knockout play. You could definitely say that, where it's a very subjective decision. It's up to the referee or the VAR referee, either one. This one is very, very night and day. If it touches the camera, you kill the game dead. Start it over, right? Or not start the game over, but it's a dead ball. So that's something that I think is clouding this game a little bit more than you would like. However, I struggle to really take too much anger with this one, because England, after that point, and yes, goals change games, after that point, they were probably the better team. It was back and forth more often than in either of the other three games, but England were the better team. I believe they deserve to move on. Not that that matters always, but it's kind of how it goes, right? I usually kind of try and have a, pardon the pun, 30,000 foot view on these games and look at, you know, how the team was playing. If it is a decision that truly changed the course of the entire game, because they got lucky and they weren't doing anything else and they were saved by that decision, I think England would have scored even if that goal was called back. So, and they end up doing that again in extra time in the 93rd minute, and they hold out for the victory. Jude Bellingham once again scores on what the Norway keeper believes, I'm sure, would be one of his darkest moments, because it should have been saved. It absolutely should have been saved. It was a long shot that he saw all the way. It was right in front of him, and he saved it right into Jude Bellingham's path. It should have been caught or pushed outside of the goal, so he couldn't get the rebound, but Jude Bellingham pounces on it. They score, and it's 2-1 England. Erling Haaland goes off injured at the halftime of extra time, so Norway are just, they're dropping like flies at that point. They had kind of given everything up until that point, so it's tough if you were looking to see Norway move on there, but I believe, as I mentioned earlier, the right team ends up moving on. There has been some question marks regarding the referee decisions or VAR decisions going in favor of the bigger teams, the kind of powerhouses of the world. And I do think there is a little bit of truth to that. It's no different than the superstar whistle in the NBA, right? Or even in the NFL, when you see how much they're protecting the superstar quarterbacks now. So I think, yes, there are some question marks regarding how it got there, but England moving on was, I think, the right result in the end. And then Argentina versus Switzerland. This is a weird one, because if you look at the momentum graph, and I'm not a huge fan of looking at soccer stats or anything like that, but if you look at the momentum graph, for the majority of the first half, Switzerland actually had the edge of play, so to speak. They were the ones that had more possession. But if you watch the game, it was very much the product of Argentina scoring early. They get a goal in the 10th minute with Alexis McAllister. Then the Argentina could tell Switzerland didn't really have much in attack, so they are very, very passive. They allow Switzerland to have the ball. Switzerland is a very patient team anyway. They're not going to try and just suffocate you or go after you very much offensively. So it was, for the rest of that first half, it was very subdued. Switzerland had a lot of the ball. Argentina were just defending because they were up 1-0. But again, it wasn't like Switzerland was really threatening that much. Then you get to the second half. Argentina actually start off really hot in the second half, but they, again, cool off, because the way Argentina plays, what they do is, unlike Spain, they sacrifice leaving themselves open in the back to A, have more possession forward, and B, create more chances. I think Argentina is a better offensive team than Spain, but Spain are more structured, so when they lose the ball, they're not as vulnerable to the counterattack. Argentina are not like that. They, like I said, they sacrifice that part of their game to get more offense. And they just weren't doing that today, because they got an early goal off a corner kick And they didn't need to. They didn't feel like they needed to leave themselves open. In their eyes, Switzerland weren't going to score if they just defended in their structure. They actually do end up scoring. Switzerland come out and have a little bit of sense of urgency. Endoy scores, I don't want to say out of nothing, but it seemed like it was a very, like, you flip a switch and all of a sudden Switzerland have a one-on-one opportunity on goal. And it was a good finish by Endoy. Maybe should have been saved by Emiliano Martinez. And then just a few minutes later, Breel Mbolo, this is the moment of the game, gets a red card, or a second yellow, I should say, for a dive. He already had a yellow card earlier in the game. What ended up happening was Leandro Paredes comes in to a challenge. Breel Mbolo feels that he's coming, goes down early before Paredes even touches him. The referee instantly thinks it's a yellow on Paredes, the Argentina player. And we've actually seen this earlier in this tournament when United States faced Paraguay and Miguel Almirón was dribbling by, I think it was Sergiño Dest on the right-hand side. He ends up diving. They give Sergiño Dest the yellow card. They go to VAR to review it and switch the yellow card to Miguel Almirón. Everyone applauds the decision, say it's a great use of VAR. We want to get diving out of the game. And the same thing happens here, except the only difference is Breel Mbolo, the Swiss player, was already on a yellow card, so this would send him off. Now, protocol, if they hadn't given Paredes the yellow card, they and just called a foul, it would have just been, okay, play on. You can't review it because it's the protocols of VAR are, if you feel like you gave the yellow card to the wrong person, you can switch it. If you don't give a yellow card at all, you can't review it. And a lot of people are complaining because it's a harsh decision to send someone off for diving. But I have a really tough time feeling sorry for Breel Mbolo on this one. You're on a yellow card. You know that that's a rule. Don't dive. And it was as obvious as a dive as it gets. It's not one of those where he goes down easy. And you could kind of argue it either way. This one is very much, he started falling over before Paredes even touched him. And it was as clear as day to anyone who watched it. Yes, it changed the game, but it was by far the right call. And it's anyone who complains about that being a wrong call or harsh or feel bad for Switzerland because of that, I just don't. I'm biased. I know that, and people are gonna probably come after me for saying that, but I just don't. Don't dive. You're on a yellow card. That's pretty idiotic at that point. They play with 10 men for the rest of the game, and then Argentina look a little bit better, but again, very passive, which is interesting with them. We'll kind of talk about them a little bit tomorrow, previewing their matchup versus England. What we need to see a little bit more from them. And then when it goes to extra time, because Argentina don't end up getting the winner, they get two goals. One just absolute banger from Julian Alvarez, and another just to finish it off from Lautaro Martinez in the 121st minute. They win 3-1. They turn it on when they need to. Again, this is another version of Argentina that they're not dominating games, but they're squeaking by. But when they need big moments, they get them. Period. End of story. And it's weird because Messi doesn't score in this game, but I think this is probably his best game of the tournament in terms of his overall play. He's creating chances. He's taking people on one-on-one. So Argentina will face England in the semifinals. France will face Spain. Switzerland are out. Let's come back. Let's preview that first matchup. France versus Spain. That happens tomorrow at noon. It's just an all-timer. There's so much to discuss with the star players, with the tactics, with the coaches, with the history of these teams. Let's come back. Let's preview that matchup here on the World Soccer Championships.
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0: 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My name's Anderson Hurst. It's brought to you by LiUNA. Be a part of something bigger. They do such fantastic work, whether it's, you know, wanting to join the union, wanting to find a job. They just check out their website, nwconstructionjobs.com, to learn more about what they do. But a huge thank you to them for sponsoring this show. Let's talk about France, Spain, and I want to start with the France side of things. We'll do kind of their perspective on this game, what they need to do to win this game to go to a third straight World Cup final, which is bonkers to think about. I don't have the stats in front of me as to who else has done that before. I'm sure there's been a Brazil in there some point, having won five of them already. I'm sure you went to many more finals. So this is one of those situations where France have a chance to be kind of regarded as an all-time team here, with Didier Deschamps, Kylian Mbappe, a lot of the same names that they've had for a while. They've reshuffled a lot of their roster from 2018 to 2022 to now 2026, but I think a huge legacy part of France is on the line for this game. I think if they are able to finish off and win this World Cup, which I believe they are the favorites at this point, I think they're the best team. They're playing the best, as I mentioned earlier. If they're able to go and finish this off, I think they would be regarded as probably the best attack that we have ever seen at a World Cup. And that is a statement that I don't think I would have ever thought I would say, because the 2002 Brazil team with Ronaldinho, Ronaldo Nazario, not Cristiano Ronaldo, and Rivaldo, three Ballon d'Or winners, three insane players, just especially for their country, more so than their club. They were just arguably the three best players in the world at that time. So that having that be topped by this France team is crazy. And it's not that I think France have the three best players in the world. I think it's the depth that they have, the different ways that they can beat you. It's amazing how they're able to. Obviously, you have the inevitability of someone like Kylian Mbappe, who, for whatever reason, finds a way to be that player for France. Yes, he's still an insanely good player for club, whether it was with PSG before and now with Real Madrid. But for whatever reason, the club success, the team success at the club level, hasn't followed him as much as it has in this France. When he plays for the national team for France. And even if you look at the individual as well, because soccer is obviously a team sport, you can play very, very well and still not win. You can still play very well individually, and your team doesn't win for whatever reason. If it's who you're playing against, maybe you don't have the right teammates around you, whatever. But I think even if you look at the player individually, he takes a step up when he plays for France, because it's insane what he's doing right now. 20 goals in 20 World Cup games, just a bonkers career so far. He's only 27 years old. It's crazy. But it's also the players around him. It's weird that Mbappe kind of gets the headlines again, because he's that guy when he plays for France. But Ousmane Dembele is the reigning Ballon d'Or winner, the player of the year, the MVP, so to speak, for American fans here who don't know what the Ballon d'Or is. It's crazy that's kind of, those are their two guys. And then you got Michael Olise, who I think is actually the reason why they have taken another step forward. That France team in 2022 was very, very good. They took a very, very good Argentina team to the brink with the GOAT playing at as high of a level as you can. And they still almost won. But this France team has taken another step forward. And I think a big reason for that is Michael Olise. They don't necessarily have, one of their few weaknesses is they don't necessarily have a pure number nine, a true striker, so to speak, a poacher type of player that can, score ugly goals, scrappy goals, get on the end of crosses, stuff like that. That would normally go to the role of Olivier Giroud in previous versions of this team, who played both on the 2018 and 2022 teams. Played a big part on both those teams, actually. He is not with the national team anymore, so it's kind of a different way of going about it. They are way more free-flowing of an attack. They kind of have Kylian Mbappe playing that number nine role, whereas previously he would be playing off to the left a little bit, which I think actually is playing off to the left, I should say, is suits him a little bit better. So that's kind of a big thing that I've seen them tactically adjust with this team. But with how France are able to just beat you in so many different ways, and their attack, while not having that kind of true number nine player, it's so interchangeable. You could see Mbappe on the left, you could see him on the right, you could see him in the middle. Olise is going to pop up and be the playmaker. I think he still leads the World Cup in assists at this point. He's been someone who kind of unlocks that. He's kind of offset the fact that France don't have a nine. Yes, they don't have that central piece, but they have a guy who can create almost anything. It definitely is something that it has made this team just go to another level. So that's been a huge thing that I've noticed for France that is going to make them so hard to beat. Now, another weakness that they have, I still think, even though if you look at the names in their defense, if you look at someone like William Saliba, Jules Kounde, even Luka Digne, good player, Upamecano at center back as well, they are vulnerable back there. I don't know if it's because they throw so many numbers forward. They're not incredible. It's not a huge hole. They're still solid, but they are prone to mistakes every now and then, and they can get caught. They just haven't been caught yet because their offense is so high powered that the teams are out of the game by the point that anything like that happens. So someone like Spain could easily exploit that, in my opinion. If France are forced to defend for large portions of the game and not just not have the ball, I mean actually defend. Those are two different things, because speaking of the Argentina-Switzerland game, Argentina weren't even really defending. They were just staying behind the ball. Switzerland were just kind of passing it around for large portions of that game before they tied it up. That won't be the case with Spain. Spain are always kind of probing and finding ways to get around your defense, get around your midfield. It's going to be an interesting matchup. I've always kind of likened it to an unstoppable force versus an immovable object, right? You have France with this insanely high-powered attack that have four guys that can score at any moment's notice. And then you have Spain, who keep the ball better than any other team in the game. Are France going to get the volume of opportunities that they have gotten up until this point? That's going to be a big question for me. Are they going to be able to defend for large portions of the game like they haven't had to up until this point? And obviously we'll get to the Spain side of things in the next segment, but it's one of those things where this is the matchup that everyone wanted to see. And now I know that France is the betters favorite at this point, and one would say that they are the overwhelming favorites in this tournament, which I would agree with. If there is a team to beat them, it is this Spain team because of how they play. So that'll be just such a fun matchup. A lot of people are saying that it might be the Seahawks-Rams side of the bracket in terms of the NFC Championship game, where the winner of this goes through. I think if France wins, they would probably beat both the other teams. I don't think that's the case if Spain wins. So I don't think it's as lopsided of a situation as those who watched the NFL season this year. It's definitely more evenly matched. These are the four best teams in the world. Let's come back. Let's discuss the Spain side of things. What do they need to do? Are they going to leave it late for another winner once again? That's going to be a huge question mark for them. Do they have a hole at the number nine position? Are they going to be vulnerable at the back with such a young kind of defensive core? Let's come back. Let's discuss the Spain side of things. All coming up next year on the World Soccer Championships Daily.
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0: 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My name's Anderson Hurst. We're talking semifinal numero uno between France and Spain. These two teams have faced each other actually quite a bit recently. And not just in friendlies, and not just in small qualifying type of situations. They faced each other in another major tournament semifinal, and that was the Euro 2024 semifinal between France and Spain. Spain actually won that one, and they have won the last three games that they have faced versus France. So one streak will come to an end today, or tomorrow, I should say, between France and Spain. Either France goes to its third straight World Cup final, or Spain beats France for the fourth straight time. So we'll see kind of what ends up happening. And that history kind of goes to show you that this Spain team matches up well against this France team. I believe that if anyone is to challenge this France team and beat them, it would be the best chance would be this Spain team. So it's just a perfect matchup. I'm not saying that Spain should be favorites. I think it's about as 50-50 as it gets. Both these teams have been really good this tournament. I think France has been the better team, but they've also played slightly less opponents. And they just, again, they haven't been tested on the same level that they're going to be tested here against Spain. So I'm very curious to see. They could easily, you know, if they show me exactly what they've done up until now, France, this could be just another step for them into being one of the best, you know, World Cup teams of all time. But this Spain team could very much take that away from them. And I think they have a really good shot to. Whether you look at someone like Lamine Yamal, who really hasn't broken out that much in this game, or this tournament, I should say, which is a bit of a surprise for me. He's been someone who has been given shouts as one of the best players, if not the best player in the world. That's kind of really gone quiet during this World Cup. Not that he has played extremely poorly, but when you're looking at the star power on the golden boot race, whether it's Lionel Messi, Kylian Mbappe, Harry Kane, now Jude Bellingham, Erling Haaland, all those guys just carrying their teams to victories, Lamine Yamal hasn't necessarily done that just yet. Now, he gives Spain another element that they didn't have before, because he didn't start in the game versus Cape Verde, and Spain ended up tying that game 0-0, right? That tells you, and then they've won every game since that he has started, so that tells you how important he is to that team and how much he gives them a separate element in another dimension to attack, so to speak. Where Spain thrive are in the midfield. They have Rodri, they have Pedri, they have Dani Olmo, they have Alex Baena, who plays on the wing but is really more of a midfield player. They have tons of options on the bench. It's going to be very hard for France, in my opinion, to get control of possession in this game. They have good players too in the midfield, but Spain, that's their leg up. That's their strength, and I think it's actually versus France's main weakness, to be honest. Now, they haven't had to use it because they go from defense to attack so quickly that the midfield hasn't necessarily been an area of focus for them as often. But with Spain, they're good at the back. They are elite in the midfield. Good on the wings, especially if you it goes to really good when Lamine Yamal is on another level. And then they are okay at striker with Mikel Oyarzabal. Now, he's kind of the guy where, yeah, if you look at his stats, if you look at his club stats, it's not necessarily, it's gonna not going to jump off the page for you. He's a good player in La Liga for a smaller team, but he's never been a superstar. He's never been, like, he's not a Fernando Torres. He's not a David Villa, which Spain have had in the past who are just studs. And those are the two guys that kind of really carried them to the 2010 title. But Oyarzabal is also a type of player who I think it's a little underrated for his ability to connect with Spain's midfield. And having a striker who does that instead of just sits up top and feeds on, you know, chances created for him. You know, compare him to an Erling Haaland. I think it's weird to say, well, actually, I'm not going to go but as far as to say Oyarzabal would be better for Spain than Erling Haaland would, because imagine Erling Haaland in this Spain team getting just the chances that he would get. But where Oyarzabal maybe doesn't thrive in the pure goal-scoring side of things, he makes up for with his intricate play, his kind of tiki-taka short combination play with the other players, that it's kind of a group effort, so to speak, to score. They're not leaning on one player to do the goal scoring for them. They're very much not like, you know, a Norway or an England or an Argentina in that sense. I would say France, but they aren't relying on one player either in a different way. But with Spain, it's kind of a by-committee sort of situation, and they rely on their dominance in possession to create more chances than the other team, and to, more importantly, and I think which is going to be a huge part of this game, limit what the other team can do. Spain, up until last game versus Belgium, had not conceded a goal all tournament long. Which is crazy to me. That's what, through three group stage games, round of 32, round of 16, almost six full games worth of not conceding a goal in the World Cup against some good teams too. So, yeah, that is that's going to be something that really is going to test France and also test Spain. Is that structure, is that kind of solid defensive nature going to prevail against as high powered of attack as we've ever seen at this World Cup with France, or are they going to limit their ability maybe a little bit, maybe limit the volume that France gets? But France are just going to be so offensively driven forward, where they almost don't need to have possession. France, they can thrive, you know, letting you have the ball, and then as soon as you make a mistake, hitting you on the counterattack. I'm curious to how that will look. But the thing is, Spain don't make mistakes in possession. They're not as efficient offensively. They're not going to score 5-6 goals in a game, but they don't make mistakes in possession. They are so patient. They make all the right decisions. They have such good chemistry. A lot of these players play at Barcelona, basically. It's a very, very heavy La Liga team. So that's just one of those things where these two teams have such a clash of styles, but they do it in very much effective ways for them specifically. So this is the matchup that I'm really looking at. I think if France were to win, I think they probably go on to win the tournament. You could say England and Argentina might have a shot against them. It would be close, but I think France are just a step up, and more not because of ability, but because of matchups. I think France match up really well against Argentina this time around, and I think they match up really well against England. This Spain one is the one that I am really curious about to see how it stacks up for the French. If Spain move on, that I could literally flip a coin. I think England and Argentina both match up well against Spain. But again, Spain are just so good at not conceding and not giving you many opportunities because they have the ball so much that could go either way. So for the neutral, if you want to see a good final, I think you'd be wanting Spain to win this one, because France are just that good of an offensive team, and this is the one team that can kind of limit that. So that's where I'm looking. I hope Spain wins, but I also kind of want to see some history too with France. If they are able to kind of be one of the all-time World Cup teams, it would be pretty dang cool to see them do that, and go to a third straight final is no easy feat whatsoever. We'll come back tomorrow. We'll preview Argentina versus England in just another fantastic matchup, not because of the actual, you know, tactics possibly, or the teams are playing out of their minds. They're not. They're both in survive and advance mode. But the history, the political charged nature of this matchup, There's so much to discuss with Argentina versus England. I'm super excited for that matchup for a completely different reason, and we'll discuss that tomorrow. Enjoy France versus Spain noon on Tuesday. You can hear me on the pregame show at 11:30 a.m. Pacific time. We'll talk to you guys on that pregame show and also tomorrow evening for the show. You have been listening to the World Soccer Championships Daily Recap Show. We'll talk to you a little bit.
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25: What would a home run derby be without a walk-off? Netflix on the call there. Jordan Walker was down to his final ball with just 8 home runs. He hit 6 on his final 6 swings to defeat Kyle Schwarber 12 to 11, the final tally. I'll check that math there. That didn't sound right at all in my head. Wow, Chris, you can really count. According to the Los Angeles County District Attorney's Office, Rams left tackle Alaric Jackson will not face felony charges from his June arrest on domestic violence. Conor McGregor, who turns 38 on Tuesday, wrote on an Instagram that he plans to undergo surgery and will attempt to fight one more time. I'm Chris Perfect.
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9: This is the Jason Smith Show with Mike Harmon, and it seems that everybody is doing it. Stealing. I mean, you watch the news. 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

0: and subscribe. So the Home Run Derby, your champion, Jordan Harper, or Jordan Walker. Jordan Harper is an author, book I was just talking about, books reading. Jordan Walker wins it with a big walk-off home run over Kyle Schwarber.
1: Down to that final swing, baby. Yeah. Come on now.
0: And I'll tell you what, to give credit where credit's due, right? People are going to talk about this and what's it like on Netflix and this whole thing. They changed the format this year, right? There was no timer, no outs. You had 20 swings. You had 15 swings. You had 15 swings in the finals, right? It was all done, and it was an overdue change because what have we seen previously in the Home Run Derby? Boy, someone would have an incredible second round where they hit like 29 home runs. I got nothing left for the third round, and I'm done, right? You want to build towards a moment that, you know, just like anything, hey, the end can be exciting. Okay. And it just so happened, it came down to the final swing for Walker. He needed to homer in his last two or three swings, and he did. And it was a walk-off. It was exciting. Even though Schwarber didn't win, this format worked well. However you want to cut it up for the Home Run Derby format, having it come down to two players and you get a walk-off from one of them, that's a strict change of this format. You saw players still that were hitting at a high level late. Both of them hit, you know, 11, 12 home runs in the final round, limiting the swings early. Nobody got really tired. You can see that they were able to have something left for the end. This new format worked.
1: Yeah, I like that they ditched the clock. And then you just decide your pace, how many pitches you're going to take. Does it got to be perfect, whatever? And we watched, you know, your first two hitters, Contreras and Walker, to get things started. They went at their own pace. It was nearly 8 minutes each that they swung. And then you had Caglione and Murakami that worked at, you know, a much faster pace, which is good for TV, right? Keep the line moving. But certainly they got themselves into a bit of a funk, both that it would have been fun if maybe they'd stretched it out, paused a second, maybe took a pitch or two, let the situation and calm down, that maybe we would have gotten some more juice out of them. But all in, I mean, we got some big blasts. We saw home runs launched to the second and third decks with regularity, and then they still had plenty of juice at the end.
0: Yeah, I mean, look, you can't control winning. I think if MLB would say, okay, they could do one thing, they would have Schwarber win. But this is as good as you could hope for, right? I mean, still, you had Walker down to, he was trailing by three with one swing left. He had to keep homering, and he did. And it's an awesome ending for an event that's made to just entertain you and give you a few minutes here to just watch home runs and enjoy home runs. It was an awesome thing. This worked about as perfect as baseball could hope it was. This is going to be the format, I'm sure, for next year and from now on, because everything they hoped it would do did. I'm sure going, well, if it can do like, we wanted to do these five things, right? We want to keep the players fresh. We want to have it come down to a walk-off. We want to make sure we're building towards something. We want to make sure that the players are hitting a lot of home runs, that there's nobody that's faltering. If we get three of those things, we'll be happy, but they got all of them. Like, this was from the format, from putting on this event, this was a huge success.
1: Well, and you had Schwarber at the end, who's been one of the great stories the last several years. I mean, he's in a decade, but certainly what he put up last year and in his home park, you know, he hits as well there as anybody in the game does in their home venue. And the crowd just absolutely insane throughout this entire process, right? Because while some of these guys, like I mentioned with Caglione, he didn't hit a lot of home runs, but every one of them was just a monster blast where it's like, all right, crowd is juiced, crowd is into it. Unfortunately, you and I being in the studio, I love being on the air. I'm going to go back and I'm going to watch the clips that they had with Bonds and Pujols. Why? Because if they're going to talk about hitting and talk about these players, I want to hear it.
0: Yeah.
1: Right? I mean, Bonds being around the game more, it's fantastic. Mm-hmm. Pujols with the aspirations to do more managing and do all that going forward. But you look at a guy like Walker, 22 home runs, 74 RBI, and .294 average at the break. One of the game's breakout stars,
0: Came
1: onto the scene. He was one of those prospects that we watched in the background the last couple of years, but suddenly he's in the forefront. So his participation, and that's the other thing, is that you got a bunch of players to participate in this. What's one of the things you cry about for the NBA every year? It's like, none of these guys want to participate in the dunk contest. or the 3-point shootout. Yeah.

0: might get one or two guys, but it's not star laden like you had here. And Caminero having the year that he is down in Tampa and what they've become. And as we look towards a labor dispute and floors and spending floors and all of these kind of things, like Rays do it okay.
1: Yeah.
0: Rays do it okay. Sure. And here's a guy. So it begets all these other conversations. But when you can get the stars to participate, we all win.
1: Now, the other part of this that was really great was there was no way you would tune into this if someone didn't really know baseball, but you just knew geography and you knew cities. And you said, I don't know where this is. Where are they having the home run derby? Well, when you saw Ben Rice bat, Yankee star Ben Rice, you kind of knew exactly where the derby was. Let's hear a little bit of Ben Rice.
2: From the New York Yankees with 29 homers on the season.
1: Gotta love Philadelphia. Gotta love Philadelphia. I mean, really, now booing's now a thing.
0: Yeah, you get
1: they've made booing a thing in the home run derby.
0: No, that's good.
1: That's pretty,
0: you
1: know, I didn't know.
0: Get the Michael Buffer introduction.
1: Yep. Oh, yeah.
0: And the boos.
1: Yeah.
0: Lustily.
1: Let's get ready for dingers, right? Like, I mean, he was not just booed. This is like when they introduced the opposing team at a World Series game.
0: No, that's
1: and
0: it.
1: And this is how you get booed, right? This is when they introduced the Knicks in San Antonio and played the Benny Hill song whenever they played. This is the reaction that Ben Rice got for a home run derby, not for the World Series, not a guy that's hit four home runs in the series already against them. No, this is a home run derby, and Ben Rice gets announced, and they boo the hell out of him.
0: There you go, a little yakety sacks. Yeah, the Spurs, whatever they tried to do to the Knicks, did not work.
1: No, it didn't.
0: 279, 29 home runs, 68 RBI for Rice coming in, and one of the big stories with Judge out, right? He's helped keep them somewhat afloat in all of this process. But, I mean, he only hit 7 home runs. So was he rattled by the
1: loss? Oh, he's done. He's done.
0: Second half? Yeah, he's finished. That's going to be the end of it?
1: You just watch.
0: Because just 7 home runs, a bunch of dirt,
1: He'll hit .179. The Yankees will be 10 games out. Yeah, just watch.
0: Oh, is Aaron Boone still going to keep his job?
1: Well, because the Yankees will trade for Francisco Lindor, so he'll be all set.
0: Because, you know, he has been photoshopped into the man in the yellow hat outfit. As if he were managing the Bananas. Bananas, by the way, sent an all-star in
1: George!
0: Peters. White Sox White Sox all-star Peters with the cycle and a big finish to the first half. He's now an all-star.
1: So with the booing of the players, you would think, okay, well, that's Philadelphia. They booed the players.
0: Well, George!
1: You know, it wouldn't just... George! The boos didn't just... And they weren't reserved... only for players that Philadelphia fans hate, which is basically everybody that doesn't wear a Philly jersey.
0: No, sure, of course.
1: There was this play, and I say play during the home run derby, that starting to get a lot of attention on social media.
3: Staying short, compact, trying to keep his hands above the ball really, really good. And I think that's the first time he kind of like was just late. It wasn't so much he overswung, he was just a little bit late. But he's keeping the barrel above the ball. He's calm.
1: What Barry Bonds is saying was irrelevant. It was a kid dropped it, you know, because the kids are all in the field fielding the home run derby. Kid dropped it and got booed by the fans. Kid dropped a fly ball. Not a home run, just in the field. No one's even paying attention.
0: Like we always have the kids in the field running around and into each
1: You
0: other.
1: Know, you could have put my kid out there. He'd have caught that. Not like, get this kid off of here. He's terrible. Get this guy out. He could never play for the Phillies. He'd probably, put him in the field for the Mets. He could play outfield. Juan Soto is just a DH now. Just get him over there. Get him in New York. They're going to trade all their guys away anyway. But I can't believe it. Boo! Like the kid gets booed because he doesn't catch ball. Philadelphia.
0: Well, whenever you feel like you've started to drift into a hateful state of mind in your respective lives, and this is for all of you across the country and the globe listening on the iHeartRadio app, just remember, you don't have as much hate in your heart as the people of Philadelphia.
1: Oh, yeah.
0: The city of brotherly love, lauded for all of its treatment of folks as they came through for the World Cup. And the positivity,
1: I mean,
0: it's gone.
1: It was during a Jordan Walker, Jordan Walker run, and the kid comes running in from left field all the way into center field to try to make the play. He sticks his glove out, doesn't catch it, and that's when the fans all decide to pull him.
0: It's like they were having flashbacks of some of the fielding efforts of some of their favorite players.
1: Yeah, I mean, really. I mean, look, because he did look like a Met player out there. He did look like Juan Soto this past weekend a little bit. But still, I mean, still to boo the kid. I mean, come on, man. I mean, really.
0: Yeah, no, it's, I mean, it's some next level hate.
1: Can you?
0: But I mean, if you can let it out there, I mean, and that kid will probably go home with a bunch of autographed merch. They'll probably show him some love. But just the idea that if you need that much, and it's part of the bit to a degree, but there's a lot of anger under that.
1: Yeah.
0: Right? Yeah, it's like the comic always says, like, you might tell a joke and might have a story on stage, but behind there, there's a lot of sadness.
1: Like what?
0: A lot of anger and sadness that shows up in that comic's words.
1: Like, do you think, okay, would Philly fans still boo? Let's just say they decided to do this.
0: Now we're going to go through scenarios. Okay, good. Yeah.
1: All the kids that are out there, okay, are all in Mets jerseys. Soto, Lindor, all in Mets jerseys. And they tell them, whenever the ball is hit to you, drop it. Now, would the fans boo or would they cheer and laugh because here's all these people in Mets jerseys dropping the ball?
0: Oh, no. What would they do? They would boo them all.
1: You think so?
0: Because now they're projecting as if they are Juan Soto and they are the different members of your beloved Metropolitan.
1: Just what it would be if we had him in our field here. He couldn't, this is exactly just like this, dropping all these fly balls like this.
0: Either that or they put them all in jerseys and on the back it says Hample.
1: Or just Gritty runs around and does something and then trips them with a cane or something, or, you know.
0: Well, now you're talking.
1: Go get the guy in the Soto jersey. What if they all
0: wore... Fanatic and Gritty get after it?
1: Okay, what if they all wore Soto jerseys and they all dropped the fly balls? Would they still get booed?
0: Well, it's a major league event. It's not a Philadelphia Phillies event.
1: Well, but they could. It doesn't. Phillies are putting all these kids out. These are all probably local kids.
0: Yeah,
1: going
0: but they're
1: out
0: trying
1: there
0: to be nice to the kids.
1: Right, but you just tell them,
0: hey, for the bit, I mean, you're going to have to put on a Mets jersey.
1: You put on a Mets jersey and drop a couple of balls. Trust me, fans will love you. They'll throw money at you. I think they would love that. I think they would cheer and they would laugh.
0: Are we talking
1: and go
0: about
1: nuts.
0: Throwing coins? Because that would hurt.
1: Oh, no, no. I don't mean in a. Okay, okay.
0: Sorry, you want to say, hey, you're going to need some batteries calculator while you're at it?
1: I mean, they would say, oh, come over here. I'm going to make it rain for you. And then all of a sudden you get a bunch of one. I don't mean like they're going to
0: pull
1: out
0: one of those little bill guns that you can buy.
1: No, this is flying all over the place. Yeah. No, no, no. I mean, like, not like I'm going to throw, you know, a nickel or dimes or pennies at you and try to injure you. No, I mean, like, I'll throw my, like, this is really fun. Like, watching all these guys in Soto jerseys drop fly balls. Like, I think that'd be fun for Philly
0: fans.
1: This
0: is now an extended version of the old bits that the Million Dollar Man used to do. If you could dribble that ball 10 times and then the ninth time he would kick it out. It's like, I said 10. You didn't get to 10.
1: Oh, and another drop by a kid in a Soto jersey, TJ. My good. Another drop. Oh, another drop. Another drop by Soto. Another. And then they just start, like, juxtaposing the play from last weekend with Soto dropping the fly ball on the scoreboard. They just keep showing that over and over and over.
0: I mean, that is really a way to get those Philadelphia fans, I mean, everything they could want and more.
1: I had the greatest time. I was in the stands. I was watching. Everybody cheered every time the Soto kid dropped a ball.
0: Kept making fun of the Mets.
1: It was fantastic. Oh, it was great. Oh, it was wonderful. It was wonderful.
0: I kind of dig that. I think
1: that would be fun.
0: I mean, those kids would have to give up some of those values saying, all right, I'll put on that Mets jersey.
1: Yeah,
0: look, I mean, that's like,
1: I would say, listen,
0: that would
1: feel
0: like, would you put on a Yankees jersey?
1: But understand this. If I say, okay, put on a jersey, go out there and try to catch a major league fly ball. Know that if you drop it, they're going to boo you. It's going to be the worst moment of your life. But try to go out there, catch a fly ball like a major leaguer. If you miss it, the fans are going to cheer and yell and be happy because you're wearing a Soto jersey. I think that's a choice. I think that's a tough choice, man. Do I want to try to go be, or do I want to go, hey, I don't want 50,000 people to boo me. I got algebra tomorrow morning at 8 a.m. I got summer school.
0: Psychologically
1: I got some
0: damaging
1: kind of college class. I got stuff going on tomorrow.
0: No, but that's it. You might crush their souls forever. You don't know.
1: I got a shift at the supermarket at 9:30.
0: You might screw with their headspace just by telling them to put on the Mets jersey.
1: No, not going to. I'll put something else on, but not
0: it's
1: a
0: like,
1: Mets jersey.
0: All right, and you get a jersey to wear on the field.
1: No,
0: then all of a sudden, it's a bunch of Soto jerseys.
1: We are all Juan Soto. We are all Juan Soto.
0: It's like they're joining the Borg in Star Trek The Next Generation. What the hell are we doing here?
1: Exit on Bonafresca. Exit Swollen Dome. The Jason Smith Show with my best friend, Mike Harmon.
0: Resistance is futile.
1: Coming up next. Well, if you're waiting for the semifinals of the World Cup like we all are, maybe the wait, the next World Cup, isn't going to quite be as long. Why? Big story coming out of FIFA World Cup next right here. Jason and Mike, Fox Sports Radio. Well, the Cup is down to its final matches. 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
0: Yeah.
1: 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So congratulations to Jordan Walker, your Home Run Derby champion. As you mentioned a few minutes ago, his salary this year, $800,000.
0: Yep.
1: His salary for what he did tonight, Mike Harmon?
0: $1 million.
1: So not a bad day.
0: Good
1: not
0: for
1: a
0: him.
1: Bad day.
0: He's also looking over. Hey, you guys gave Weatherhold a lot of money. You guys just gave him $112 million.
1: You can sign me early, too. I'm ready for that. Now, the funny thing is we mentioned a few minutes ago we had a fun one-liner involving Francisco Lindor of the Mets. And Tim Healy, who is a Mets insider for a long time, put out a big tweet tonight saying that you'll be surprised at the players the Mets are willing to move and talk to other teams about going towards a trade deadline. And when you hear surprising, the top two names you're going to hear obviously are Lindor and Juan Soto, right? Mm-hmm. Those are the names you're going to hear. And there would be no one bigger at the trade deadline than either of these players. Mm-hmm. I'm going to tell you, because the Lindor thing is really surprising, but the Mets have to look to trade him. I hate to say it, but this is one of those conversations where both things can be true. He'd be the best player you could get at the deadline. Yes, he's due a lot of money, but yes, he can be a Mets legend for being the player he was, the run to the NLCS, the big home runs in 2024. But also this year, for whatever reason, maybe him and Soto don't get along. Maybe he misses the guys that got traded, although I doubt he misses some of them. But for whatever reason, just watching, he looks like he is unplugged. He looks like his head and heart aren't into it. He made an incredibly bad error yesterday, a game-ending double play ball that he biffs, and instead the Mets lose to the Red Sox. Red Sox finished their trip 9-0, first 9-0 road trip for the Red Sox in like 70 years, whatever it was. for whatever reason, Lindor just looks like he's not into it. And if that's the case, it's time to move on. And it's hard. I never thought I'd be. I said he's going to be a guy. He's going to stay till the end, Mr. Smile. All the stuff he's done, but this is where both things can be true. You can't. Well, you got to hold on to a guy. No, you got to get rid of him. You can love him for what he's accomplished so far. You can love him for that. And the rest of his contract isn't completely. It's not like it's a downer because he's already gone through a lot of his contract with the Mets. But both things can be true in that just he's a different player this year. Again, he just doesn't seem like he's been injured. He doesn't, maybe he's upset that Steve Cohen didn't name him the captain when he said there's never going to be a captain as far as I'm running the team, which Steve Cohen sometimes, dude, you just have to be quiet. But really, I'm not going to be surprised if his name is out there as the biggest name at the trade deadline is going to be Francisco Lindor.
0: Yeah. I mean, you look at it. The other big question is whether Detroit does something with Skubal, but Lindor has the no trade clause in his contract. And he was asked about it over the weekend and just gave a terse no comment. So,
1: yeah. I mean, well, first, what do you expect him to say? But also,
0: But it also becomes the conversations that need to be brought up over the course of a long period of time.
1: You don't want to say, I want to stay here. I love it here. I've been here for a while. It's my home.
0: But that's just it, right? Is it in the moment? It becomes the, do you catch him when he's at, you know, in his feels about the series that just had? I mean, you've got your gestation period, a little cooling off, whatever. But the recognition of this team's not going anywhere. You did lose a number of your key component parts, the prospects that you thought were going to be, or the team thought, were going to be the guys to break through, have failed at every measure, right? And you look around and going, all right, these are the best years of my career, in theory, and we're sputtering at best.
1: Yeah.
0: I mean, and like every day is a conversation about missteps, mismanagement. What can you do to augment the team? Well, you're not going to be able to spackle this.
1: And create
0: anything meaningful. And you're looking over at Philly, and we talked about it in the first hour, right? They made the move with their manager to go get Don Mattingly, and it's worked. And part of it, you could just say, well, they had the horses, and it was just a matter of them getting out and running. But for the Mets, you kept Mendoza a lot longer than you should have. And now it's Stearns keeps getting votes of confidence, nobody buys.
1: No. I mean, I really think he's going to get a chance to do it again in the offseason. But look, the Mets are going to be the team that sells the most, because that's the one thing where at least the trade deadline is working in their favor. Because all these other teams you thought are going to sell, you thought the Tigers would sell at Skubal, the Red Sox would sell. No, they're all winning.
0: Red Sox finished the first half on a tear.
1: The Mets have a great chance to say, come get all our guys. Right. Come get it. We're going to start over again in the offseason. Come get all our guys. And there's a lot of talent out there. People go out and get Freddie Peralta. Maybe they'll say, hey, we'll take a chance on making Bo Bichette happy. You know, he seems like he's heating up the last month and a half. Like, of all the teams that you're looking, like, they're going to go through the Mets roster. Like, hey, the guy in your fantasy league that's in last place going, hey, I'm ready. I'm trading my guys. Give me some draft picks for next year. Yeah. I'm going to go through that roster, see who I want, and I'll dump some guys off on you. Like, that's what's going to happen. At least the Mets have lost the right way, where now they're one of the worst teams, but they have the most to offer to other teams, but for the deadline.
0: Only team worse than them in the National League, your Colorado Rockies, who are just a game behind them in the
1: league. Hey, we'll get that number one pick. We're going to get Arch Manning. You just watch next year. We'll get Arch Manning.
0: Even with all of the salary, and this is where we get into the fun part of how you can grossly mismanage and misappropriate not only your funds, but your draft picks and your prospects failing you. You're two games above the Angels in the win column.
1: Yeah.
0: The Angels.
1: Yeah.
0: The laughing stock.
1: Yeah.
0: The only thing they've got going for them is I saw someone posted.
1: The Mets are a laughing stock, too. I mean, don't sugarcoat that. Like, oh, you're with the laughing stocks. No, you're with the laughing stocks because you're a laughing stock. It's like, okay, laughing stocks over here. Mets, Angels, Rockies, let's go over here. Over here. Royals, over here. Over here.
0: Yeah, but to a large degree, the Mets have been able to avoid
1: what
0: really should be a finger-pointing session.
1: Yeah.
0: And part of that is, I think, the fact that though the Yankees are sitting there at 54-42, they've seen been seen as grossly underachieving.
1: Sure.
0: Let that sink in for a second.
1: Yeah, but you're also...
0: And Judge hasn't played in 6 weeks, but there's more heat on them than the Mets.
1: Yeah.
0: The Mets have just been cast off. Yeah. How does it feel that you're a cast off? And the only point that nationally you get the derision is us.
1: Yeah. Well, I say this to anybody that says that to me. I go, the Knicks won. What's the shirt I'm wearing today? Knicks in five, right? The Knicks won. That's what matters.
0: You can only cling to that so long.
1: I can cling to that for the rest of my life, man. The Knicks won the title.
0: I
1: have to dine out on this? Oh, are you kidding, man? I'm like, this is like if the world turned into the zombie apocalypse and I'm like the strongest zombie. I'm going to dine out for a long time.
0: Because we had the conversation at the end of last hour talking about Austin Reeves. Like, the only other number two that had that amount of pressure on him was the guy you wanted to kill off, who started his trading card journey again today.
1: Yeah,
0: your guy, Big Bodega.
1: Yeah, sure.
0: But they won.
1: Yeah.
0: So it doesn't matter.
1: Like I said,
0: the fact that the people of New York,
1: nah,
0: to a man, wanted to trade him at the trade deadline.
1: That's okay now.
0: In
1: the
0: early
1: matter.
0: Part of in that
1: doesn't
0: Hawks
1: matter.
0: Series.
1: Doesn't matter.
0: You would have driven him
1: into
0: any other foreign territory.
1: It doesn't matter. We won the title.
0: And
1: it
0: then
1: doesn't
0: you win,
1: matter.
0: And it's like, boy, how quickly you forget.
1: I'm dining out. I'm like that big, strong zombie the 28 years later where I'm just ripping spinal cords out and brain. I'm eating out forever on this, man. I'm the biggest, strongest zombie in the world.
0: That was a really...
1: I'm good, man. I'm good.
0: Choice of analogies.
1: Yeah, well, I'm just thinking about who's the big... I did a zombie thing. It's who's the biggest, strongest zombie. Okay, that guy was the biggest, strongest zombie.
0: Zombies.
1: Samson, my friend. And then you had 666, the number of the beast and all that. Da-da-da-da. So...
0: No, that was a pretty good scene. Yeah. I gotta give you that.
1: So, yeah, I'll tell you, watch Lindor be a big name out there at the deadline.
0: No, that'd be a fun theoretical exercise. What does that bring you in return?
1: Meanwhile, an exercise that... sounds theoretical, but you know what's happening. You like to say, I like to say, we like to say, we're ahead of the curve.
0: Always ahead of the curve, yeah.
1: And it was the very beginning of the World Cup, and we said, okay, one of two things is going to happen. This World Cup is such a huge success. They added teams this year. Turned out great.
0: Oh, yeah.
1: The way the event has been run in the United States and Canada and Mexico. Said one of two things is going to happen. Next World Cup's going to expand teams. Or eventually, maybe after 2030, it's every 3 years, right? Why would you have it every 4 years? You could have it every 3 years. It's still a great tournament. You could still do that. One of those things is happening. Well, FIFA boss said yesterday, we're looking into a 64-team World Cup. Again, ahead of the curve, right? So, first of all, take a bow, United States, Canada, Mexico. This is not happening without the overwhelming success this has been, both in person, for people coming to the World Cup, for the fan experience, for what they've been able to get on television, where they're able to watch it for free, stream it. This has been a huge across-the-board success to the point where Fox is even doing favors by putting the semifinal games on. Instead of for us here in the United States, let's put them on in primetime so we can all see them. No. To help the rest of the globe, we got the games on middle of the day, middle of the week, like it's English Premier League, right? We're doing that for everybody, right? So this has been, so thank
0: it's
1: you.
0: It's a global. It's a global event, and they recognize the United States and Canada and Mexico. We're not going to be playing in these rounds.
1: Yeah, I mean, no other country's doing that for us, but we're doing that for them.
0: Well, why should they do it for us? We're not participating in those matches.
1: No. What I'm saying is if our team was playing, let's say our team was playing and the games were in Germany or Spain, you think they're doing that for us going, oh, because the United States is playing, we'll move the time a bit so everybody can watch it? No, they're saying we're doing it here. Blank you, USA.
0: Again,
1: but we're doing it for them.
0: And again,
1: so, okay.
0: It's the assumption that we're not making those rounds.
1: No, but what I'm saying, just if it is, if it happened, they're not doing that for us and we're doing it for them. So it's okay. But there's already been, I've already seen the backlash to it. Oh, 64 teams. It's watered down. It's not going to be the same tournament. Sorry. It's every 4 years. No team is making a miracle run through the World Cup to get to the semifinals or the final. What do we see? The top four teams have gone there. And you know what? If you get in and you win your way past Spain and France and Belgium and England, you deserve to be there, right? Mm-hmm. I don't know. I feel like so many countries go, well, we have a bye basically into the World Cup. So we want to be able to, keep that. 64 teams is going to be fine. It's not the end of the World Cup. We're not cheapening the tournament. You're going to add teams to come in. You're going to make the knockout round a little bit longer. It's good for the sport. This is how sports evolve. I know that in the evolution of sports, the one that evolves the slowest, you thought baseball evolved slowly? Man, baseball looks like, whoo, boy, college football compared to soccer, the way they evolved.
0: But you know
1: college
0: what?
1: Football changes every 5 minutes. Baseball doesn't, but man, baseball looks like we're doing something every time you turn your head compared to soccer.
0: Well, but for all the laughing at baseball, they were the first to really embrace the streaming model.
1: Yeah.
0: And letting you watch your team if you were out of market. So you were able to watch your Mets out here. I was able to watch the White Sox when I was living in upstate New York.
1: Yeah, look, the best teams will make it through. They always do. Yes, you saw the fun stories like a Cape Verde. They're a fair fun story. They deserved everything they had in this tournament. They nearly pulled, you know, a big upset off Spain. They nearly pulled the upset against Argentina. Like, they were a great story. They helped, right? I'm sorry if you want to buy into the semifinals, but I could just tell the way fans generally talked about the tournament. Well, we're going to have to play this. We don't have this path or this path. Like, everybody wants a buy to get into the semifinals and the finals of the World Cup. It's not how sports work, right? Like I said, soccer evolves the slowest out of all the other sports. You got to get all the nations on board to do this, but adding team 64, it's just going to be more fun. There will be more games. The tournament will be a bigger deal. There's more money to be had. More teams can make it. More teams can take part in the World Cup. And again, you could have put 64 teams in this World Cup. We're still coming out with these four teams we have right now. We're still kind of, you're talking about one more game potentially for some of the teams. Okay. I don't think that's suddenly cheapening the sport or ruining the World Cup. You want to get to 64 teams? Get to 64 teams. It will be fine. People will love it. They will embrace it. It will be the same World Cup.
0: Yeah, the ruining the sanctity of the sport thing, you could lose me with that. Right? Because we had that argument when Balogun got reinstated and you have the controversy and scandal out of that. But look, FIFA's been embroiled in so many scandals. It's got, you know, subplots in the Wikipedia page. Don't forget to go to part two on this other scandal. And then part three and so on. Like, the only team that kind of got a bye is you look at Argentina, 28th, 24th, 63rd, 67th, 29th, 19th. Those are the rankings globally of their opponents throughout this tournament. But all of that to say, the amount of money that flows in, and we've talked about it here for the U.S. and what it's meant. The only people that probably won't get to participate in the same level of future tournaments, StubHub, another class action lawsuit, and some really bad things discovered in terms of ticket scalping, side gigs and whatever for their executives. That's a whole other mess. That was the one downside to this tournament. Were the people that were having problems getting their tickets and them taken back and resold like that. That's a whole problem you need to figure out. But all of it for these teams, I mean, you watched how everybody embraced the United States, right? From Holland on down, he showed up with that beer drinking raccoon.
1: He bought
0: at that place.
1: It was like Guardians of the Galaxy.
0: No, exactly.
1: Watching him leave.
0: Yeah, I get that arm. But I think
1: don't press this button. No. Okay.
0: But I just think there's so much opportunity, and you see the exposure for the players and what it's meant to their personal brands as they go back to their respective clubs. And I think more games, everybody just wins just at every turn.
1: Exit up out of Fresca, exit Swollen Dome. Jason Smith, Mike Harmon live from the Fox Sports Radio studios. Let's find out what's trending right now in the wide world of sports from Chris Perfett. CP, what do you got for us?
2: The ruins of Philadelphia are trending. Everyone in shambles watching Kyle Schwarber sitting helplessly from the sidelines at 12 home runs as 6 home runs on a final 6 swings from Jordan Walker absolutely demolishes the city of brotherly love. 12-1, he is the first Cardinals player ever to win the Home Run Derby, which sounds very weird considering we had Mark McGwire. I did not realize Mark McGwire never won the Home Run Derby. That is...
1: He only had 2 swings while everybody else had 50. They did it for him, yeah.
2: Yeah, okay. Okay. Sure. Yes. Anyway, Walker is your home run winner. 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Well, we got 2 games on tap coming up this week. Tuesday will feature the France taking on Spain, 3 p.m. Eastern at Dallas Stadium. And a little bit of a war of words going on here. The young Spanish star Lamine Yamal, who turns 19 years old today, happy birthday, has put out some words saying that Spain does not fear France, which has got some altercations, repercussions. His teammate from Barcelona, who is on France, says there was no lack of respect in the France poke. He and Lamal doubled down, saying, "They asked me if I was afraid of France, and I said, no, we are European champions. It's football, like Conde said, it's football, that's all." Meanwhile, on the English and Argentinian side, those two teams play on 3 p.m. Wednesday at Atlanta Stadium. Declan Rice is going to be a game-time decision for the English side with illness that the midfielder is suffering. Elsewhere in sports, the WNBA was in action on Monday night. The Atlanta Dream took down the LA Sparks 101-92. He had a double-double from Angel Reese, 23 points, 13 rebounds. Meanwhile, two players for the Minnesota Lynx, veteran Kayla McBride and rookie Olivia Miles, put up a combined 70 points between the two of them, 37 for McBride, 33 for Miles, as the Lynx take down the Phoenix Mercury, 104-100. Back to Jason Smith and Mike Harmon.
1: Thanks a bunch, CP. Coming up next, believe it or not, today was a really big day in the NFL. You're saying, like, wait, what happened? Trust me, something big, something great. That's next. Jason and Mike, Fox.
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5: Hey, you know how the world's kind of in a real scary place right now with the horrible stories we hear about every week? 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I'm a journalist and I cover the international fascist movement. And in 2019, July of that year, I decided to do something a little bit different. Instead of covering horror, I wanted to go look for hope. And I found it in a place you might find kind of unlikely, northeastern Syria. The region I visited is known as Rojava, and when the Western media covers it, they mostly just refer to these people as the Kurds. Since 2013, a loose alliance of revolutionaries over there have been fighting to not just drive back ISIS, but to establish something of a utopia, an egalitarian, feminist, eco-conscious community in a place that previously had known mostly war and terror. In the Women's War, I'll take you to this place, and I'll introduce you to the revolutionaries fighting to build it. 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Follow me as I travel to a land of war and hope, a place trapped on the edge of utopia and oblivion. I'm Robert Evans. 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
0: Hey, yeah.
1: Well, believe it or not, there's a great big conspiracy theory floating around online regarding the Home Run Derby, which we'll get to coming up in a few minutes.
0: I thought you were going to say, who's going to lose their job, Hurts or Jackson?
1: but
0: yeah, look it up, people.
1: Today was a big day in the NFL. And you say, well, why? I'm trying to think. Was there big news today? Did someone sign somewhere? No. Is there a trade? No. Did something happen? No. When I got up this morning, and, you know, first thing I do, I get there, check the world is still there, get ready, you know, topics for the show. We start emailing and stuff. Mm-hmm. And when I saw Lamar Jackson trending, I'm like, okay, what happened? And I look. And basically, all the football stuff, Lamar Jackson was trending, Josh Allen, this is all middle of the day, and I'm like, what is going on? ESPN put out a list of their experts, and it was a aggregate list of the top 10 quarterbacks in the NFL. Their list of the top 10 quarterbacks in the NFL. And apparently there's one person that didn't have Lamar Jackson in their top 10.
0: Well, you know.
1: Whatever it was. And when I saw this, my reaction was? My reaction was, oh, okay, this, because, I mean, really, you're talking about top 10 lists of quarterbacks. Like, what are we doing? Really? Like, you want to talk top 5 quarterbacks in the NFL? Okay, that's a big deal. But you're talking about, you're arguing about who's in the top 10, where they are in the top 10, who should be in the top 10 that's not in the top 10. So you're basically arguing who should be in the top half of quarterbacks in the NFL. It's a stupid top 10 list for this, is stupid, right? It's just dumb.
0: Well, but it gets tongues wagging. No, gets people upset.
1: Right. But that's the thing, is that it's a stupid list. You're talking about top 10. You're talking about arguing over the third of the league. Like, who the best third of the league is? Like, what are we doing? Right? Like, how deep we go for NBA MVP? Oh, he's in the top 10 for NBA MVP. What was it? It's top three. We go top three for, this is like really top 10 list of quarterbacks, right? That's just stupid. But what this told me was, seeing everybody melting down on this, this was the official, I'm ready for football day. Like, everything else has been fun. The summer's been fun. Oh, yeah. We've had the World Cup, right? The baseball season's been entertaining. We're here for Home Run Derby. All-Star Game is on Tuesday. But all this has been great. But now I'm officially ready for football. This is the day. Everything else has been, it's coming. No, I'm good. Mm. We had the draft. We had mini camps. We're going, all right, it's great. And now most teams are still on vacation for the next couple of weeks. You know, in a couple of weeks, people, they'll start coming back. But this is the day, I think, where fans are all, okay, it hit everybody. Okay, all this stuff has been great, but this is my, I'm ready for football now. Now I'm ready. We still have the World Cup. We still have the semifinal final, and that's great. A lot of stuff to go the next few weeks, obviously. But this is that day where I think people got up and said, yeah, you know what? Yeah, now I'm ready for football.
0: It's a
1: now
0: new
1: I
0: week.
1: Miss it and I'm ready.
0: You got through another weekend, and maybe your kids are taking some summer school classes. Maybe they're off at camps. Whatever the case may be, maybe you stumbled past the newsstand or into a bookstore and started to see all the preview magazines front and center. Maybe you went to the grocery store and they have a couple of those in. Certainly, I've got a couple on order that should be arriving this week. Very excited to get into my summer reading, one of which I need, and it's one of my always go-to during the summer, but I need a magnifying glass. My eyes aren't great and the print's really small. So you add that together. But I'll go to the top 10 list, though. I mean, folks get excitable, right? We love lists. We don't do a lot of lists here for obvious purposes. Boring. But it gets people a little bit excited. Maybe you stand for your quarterback, but it is better than that topic that they did have on ESPN, since you mentioned it was theirs. Lower third graphic was, whose job is more on the line, Hurts or Jackson?
1: Yeah. The answer is neither, by the way. The answer is
0: neither. Let's go to commercial break. Yeah, I mean, that's basically what you were going to do there. I mean, there's no discussing that. There's no arguing that. That's just stupid. Like, top 10, I can at least say, okay, back to top 10. We might all have differing thoughts of how valuable and how good some of these quarterbacks are. That other thing's just pure.
1: But I'm going to argue from, oh, you're 9 and you should be 6.
0: Like, yes.
1: That's just stupid.
0: I value my 9th ranked guy over your 6th, pal. Stupid.
1: But I like the fact that this was the itch when, okay, I didn't realize how much I missed it. And now I'm ready for it.
0: And now you want to go start ranking for fantasy purposes?
1: Yeah. I had enough
0: Maybe
1: time
0: you
1: away.
0: Got a dynasty draft coming up.
1: I've had a great time. I've been on vacation or I'm going on vacation. Yeah, I'm ready for football.
0: Maybe you want to make sure you get an order in for a jersey so it hits by opening day. You're not waiting till 2030.
1: Exit Alvada Fresca, exit Swollen Dome. Again, this is the beginning of my Knicks gear rollout. Like I'm wearing.
0: Did they
1: tonight.
0: Forget the sleeves?
1: Knicks in 5. No, I cut the sleeves off. This
0: Why?
1: Because it's made to be a sleeveless. This is just, it spoke to me as a sleeveless t-shirt. Spoke to me that
0: You're
1: way.
0: You're going to hit the pull-up bar?
1: Knicks in 5.
0: Come on, let's go. Knicks in,
1: no, my arms look pretty good. You know how good my triceps look. Come on, man. Coming up next, conspiracy theory surrounding tonight's Home Run Derby on
0: Tin
1: Netflix.
0: Hat.
1: Jason and Mike. Fox.
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13: What's happening, fellow sports fans? It's Andy West. Let's take a look back on this day in sports history, July 14th. We'll start off today in 1985, where the Baltimore Stars defeat the Oakland Invaders 28-24 to win the USFL Championship. This was the third and final season of the USFL. Both teams had players who would end up in the NFL, like Bobby Hebert, Anthony Carter, Sean Landetta, Bart Oates, and Coach Jim Mora. The USFL did return to play in 2022, and in 2024 merged with the XFL to form the UFL. Today in 2013, Jordan Spieth becomes the youngest winner of the PGA Tour in 82 years. The 19-year-old outlasts David Hearn and Zach Johnson on the fifth hole of a playoff to win the John Deere Classic. He's the first teenager to win since Ralph Goodall took the Santa Monica Open in 1931. And today in 2015, Mike Trout became the first player in 38 years to lead off the All-Star game with a home run. And the American League beat the National League 6-3 to secure home field advantage in the World Series for the third straight time and 10th in 13 years. Trout also became the first player to be selected the game's MVP 2 years in a row.
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14: Here's what you need to know.
15: At the Home Run Derby, Jordan Walker was down to his final ball and only 8 home runs to Kyle Schwarber's 11. He then hit 4 straight home runs on that final ball. This is how it sounded on Netflix for the walk-off. LeBron James, that LeBron James, is inching closer and closer to a decision, according to NBA insider Shams Charania. Shams lists the 5 teams leading the race to sign the superstar as Cleveland, Miami, Golden State, Philadelphia, and Minnesota. Meanwhile, Conor McGregor, although he ended his fight in an injury, he wrote on Instagram that he plans to undergo surgery and will attempt to fight in the octagon one more time. I'm Christopher Fett.
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0: Derby champion. Netflix apparently knows
1: that is
0: who's going to win. Now, and here's something. You know, for all the different sporting events, we think, oh, people know something going on. Netflix is a newbie to sports. The fact that, hey, people think Netflix could pull something like this off, I think that speaks to the cachet that Netflix has in the general population.
1: I mean, they do spend a lot of money on original programming.
0: They do. Tons
1: There's
0: of money.
1: No way, question
0: way
1: about
0: too
1: it.
0: Too much money. But they do spend a lot of money on it.
1: Well, I mean, look, if you want to get your
0: but
1: project...
0: But is this original programming if you knew how it was going to end? It's not original program if the ending is predetermined.
1: Did the ball really go into the seats?
0: I don't.
1: Was
0: maybe.
1: It a simulated?
0: Once you see that ball disappear, I mean, it could
1: you
0: be
1: don't
0: anywhere.
1: Know.
0: Could go anywhere.
1: Hey, just have a guy jumping up and down like he caught it.
0: Yeah, hey. And you pretend you get this ball. You pretend you get this ball. You pretend you get this ball. You drop this one so everybody can boo you. All right, that's great. You
1: what
0: do
1: is pretty cool is they continued the tradition. I guess a lot of the balls that flew into the stands were already autographed.
0: Oh, that's pretty cool.
1: So you not only got a home run derby ball, but it was signed. That's
0: maybe,
1: pretty cool.
0: Maybe, you know, Zach Hample knew, oh, I'm going to get this ball from this person. I'm going to get this ball from this person. Maybe they knew.
1: I still think they should have had him on the field and let the kids pummel him.
0: Home run derby champion, Jordan Walker.
1: We don't do anything without a scandal, do we? Everything's got to have a conspiracy theory, a tinfoil yeah. hat,
0: because
1: well constructed behind it. I mean, that's been the whole World Cup.
0: Yeah.
1: And I know, Emmy, cover your ears. I mean, a lot of the Argentina talk has certainly been, he's literally covering his ears at the control desk. But a lot of going on there. But everything that we watch, officiating is not on the up and up.
0: Yeah.
1: The officials, this guy's longtime family friends with the president. This guy, I mean, there's nothing that goes without a little, no, it's never on the up and up. The guy just can't win a competition.
0: No, but I'd like to go back to this, right? Anytime we talk about something being fixed, right? Like, or your conspiracy theory for something, I always like to ask the question, who benefits from this,
1: mm-hmm.
0: right? Who benefits? Like people who think the world is flat. Okay. Who benefits from the world being round? Who's making money somewhere?
1: The globe makers, man. Come on.
0: Globe makers.
1: People
0: you're
1: have them.
0: Globe
1: if you go
0: out
1: and
0: of business.
1: You get one of those $500 globes when you go into one of those fancy stores.
0: The globe
1: you go
0: makers.
1: To an apothecary and then you go, hey, what do you got there?
0: Like,
1: right, Anthropology over in the corner. What's that? That's cool like, looking globe.
0: I get where
1: is it up to date?
0: I get where you can say, okay, this is big business. You know, pharmaceutical companies make money, or you know, people who are investors make money, or that. Like that. That I understand when you say that. I say, okay, there's somebody that
1: who
0: can make
1: wins
0: money
1: if
0: on
1: you're
0: it.
1: Trying to but sell like, me gold or silver.
0: When it used to be Ed McMahon, now who is it that comes on and tells you convert all your money to gold? Convert your money
1: well,
0: to
1: everybody.
0: Gold.
1: Everybody.
0: Who, Tom Selleck? Is Tom Selleck doing that?
1: No, he does reverse mortgages.
0: Oh, that's right. No, who does the convert your money to gold?
1: Everybody, right?
0: No. But there's somebody very specific, like from the 90s, that was a big star that's like doing it now.
1: Oh, I know what
0: you know what I'm saying?
1: I can picture him in my head.
0: I'm trying to think, who is telling me, convert your money to gold? Okay.
1: It's clearly gets you entertained.
0: Yeah. No. I mean, hey, you know, a lot of crazy stuff happening now. Convert that money to gold. But I always say, okay, who benefits? Right? Like again, like okay, the world is flat. Okay, who's making money off of this now? Who's making money? Right? You can't. Well, there's still space, so we'd still spend money on NASA. You know, putting going up in space. There's still space. Now apparently there would be space under. You know, not just up, but under. Who benefits, right? Like, who benefits? So I look at this and I go, okay, it's fixed. Who benefits? If they really wanted the event to be something that is legendary, talked about forever, don't you think it would have been fixed for Kyle Schwarber to win in his home park and the celebration? Do you think it would be fixed for Jordan Walker to win it, to beat Kyle Schwarber in the final round and to get booed and to have Philly fans boo once again? I don't think that, obviously the winner benefits, right? The winner benefits because he gets $1 million.
1: Yeah.
0: But I don't see there being any large Major League Baseball wins. There's big money in Jordan Walker winning, over Kyle Schwarber. Right. Unless there's some kind of crazy money bet in offshore accounts we don't know about that was, I had Walker to win from the beginning. It was all this, which we would find out at some point. But, I don't see who wins if it was fixed for Jordan Walker to win the competition.
1: Let's see. He was +650 to +800.
0: Okay.
1: To win it. So, I mean, not ridiculous. But yeah, I always like that. Follow the money is a general rule of thumb that we've talked about, going back.

0: many generations in terms of decision making. You know, wars.
1: Yeah.
0: Like, who's going to profit? Yeah. Who do you get to plunder?
1: Sure.
0: Again, it goes back to a lot of gold.
1: Yeah. Conversion to gold.
0: We tie it all together right there. I can melt down your kingdom. But it's the... For Jordan Walker, I mean, he makes more than his salary. He's eligible for salary arbitration. So this might be one of the fights for Major League Baseball, saying, why is this guy still under their control as he's in the final year of his original contract? So you got that. But it was close, late. The Philly fans won because they got all their derision out. So they go home happy.
1: Do you think Philly fans would rather go home having cheered Kyle Schwarber to victory, or hey, I'm glad I could be mad that he didn't win?
0: Booed.
1: Yeah?
0: Yeah.
1: They're happy because
0: Schwarber's still going to be there hitting home runs for them.
1: All right. Okay.
0: When play resumes at the end of the week. So, I mean, they still get both things. They got a great show from Schwarber and they got to boo.
1: Okay. All right. Okay. So, okay.
0: Not only Ben Rice, but the results.
1: I had a very full day.
0: I got to see Schwarber hit a ton of home runs.
1: I had all my emotions.
0: I got to cheer all of those.
1: I got the cheering emotions. I got the hateful emotions. I got the booing emotions.
0: I'm spent. I go home and I sleep for a couple hours and I go to work.
1: In my pie chart, I want 70% to be negative and 30% to be positive, and I got that tonight.
0: I would hope for most of us, we go lay our head on our pillows at night, you know, the find your wins mentality. I went 1-0 today. That it's 70-30 in terms of the positivity.
1: Okay. All right.
0: But if you get more joy
1: Remember Philadelphia. Philadelphia is different.
0: I mean, there's a famous sketch from a comedian. It was, you know, let the hate out. We'll leave it there. But it's the idea of, for the Philly fans, they got it all. I mean, for Netflix, they got a great show.
1: Yeah, they did. Sure.
0: I mean, they got a great show from all these combatants, and they got a lot of star power.
1: I honestly expected there to be more commercials for programming on Netflix. I really did. I was pretty disappointed. You know, here's the top 10 in Netflix this week as it rolls across the bottom of the screen.
0: Because what do I always tell you
1: click here to watch the next season of Squid Game.
0: What do you want to be the show that auto loads as your experience with the Home Run Derby ends? But what do I always tell you with the Black Friday game?
1: Yeah.
0: How the hell are they not sitting there with a chopper, a juicer, a convection oven sitting there in the third quarter? Ah, this is a huge, huge pivotal third down call. But remember, you need this slow cooker.
1: Click here for Enola Holmes 3. Click here.
0: Because by the time this game
1: go
0: ends,
1: right to it.
0: Your brisket could be done.
1: Do you want to leave this program and go to Enola Holmes 3? Yes. I want to go watch
0: it
1: right now.
0: I want to see Millie Bobby Brown. Yes, I do.
1: Now, overall, though,
0: well played, Enola 3.
1: Conspiracy.
0: Yeah, I haven't watched it yet.
1: You know, here's the thing. Much like, you know, Ryan Fitzpatrick is a smart quarterback, and Stafford and Kershaw went to high school together, Enola backwards is alone.
0: Why do you want to make me cry?
1: I'm just saying. So, obviously, tonight for Netflix, right, this event, look, the Home Run Derby is what it is, right? You can't really make it more than it is. We've seen home runs now for a long time. We've seen this event go the way it is. Netflix gets it for the first time. And you know, there's people just going to hate it because it started on Netflix. And, oh, I don't like it. I don't like it.
0: Well, but, yeah, anything that changes networks, don't you know it's the biggest...
1: Of course.
0: Biggest strike to the blow to any sport.
1: But overall, I mean, to be honest, like, this was a huge success tonight. Like, this was as good as you could expect and hope the Home Run Derby to be. Now, it's never going to be something that's going to make you, I'm going to rethink my entire life after this Home Run Derby. No, but was it fun entertainment? And were the new rules good, where you're limiting the swings a little bit earlier, but you're allowing the players to be stronger as the Derby went on? You're building towards an ending and not just who's less tired at the end, and when you're watching 100 pop-ups in the final round.
0: Or doing the inane part where you're doing it on a timer. So these guys are like, well, if I get more pitches, I'll hit more home runs.
1: Yeah.
0: And all you're doing is swinging yourself out, to your point.
1: The new changes work great. You had a walk-off situation. For a Home Run Derby to have a walk-off is great. You had Schwarber in it till the end, which is great for the home fans. But overall, the TV experience, this was really good. Like, the changes worked and it was fine on Netflix. Like, if you're baseball, you're walking away from this taking a big sigh of relief going, hey, this is good. Like this was as good as we could expect it to be. Anybody that wants to hate on it for what they saw tonight, I mean, you're just hating because you want to hate something. Like, the outcome of this was as good as you could expect it to be. And it was entertaining, and you saw home runs, and you still had the great flavor stories, and, you know, meeting Jordan Walker and learning about him, meeting his dad who comes out of the stands. He's so excited, you know, wearing a big Cardinals jersey.
0: Oh,
1: you know,
0: he's jacked
1: up. Great, right?
0: He's like, swinging it like the old man.
1: Yeah. He looked like he should have been pitching. You know, it was fun.
0: But that's it. You had Kegley. Leon's dad pitching to him, and all of those.
1: That's as good as you could expect it to be. And this was a huge win tonight for Major League Baseball. I didn't miss the legendary round of, boy, watching a guy hit 28, 29 home runs. Like, okay, we've seen that now. Hey, you built towards the end. It was exciting. And we saw a guy win. Right? Like, okay, that's kind of what this can be tonight. Everything in sports doesn't need to be what's the ramifications, and needs to be something that is seismic across the board. No, not everything needs to be a late November loss in college football by an undefeated team, or now with this, you know, a 12-team playoff by a 2-loss team, right? None doesn't need to be that way. It can just be fun that entertains you. There's different forms of sports that makes you feel good, that you like watching. Everything doesn't need, you know, every movie doesn't need to be, and every book doesn't need to be War and Peace. Sometimes it can be Housemaid. Sometimes it can be something that is a really good, fun thriller that you like reading. And yeah, okay, good. It's a popcorn book compared to a book that makes you feel like you ate a steak, right? Movies the same way. Every movie doesn't need to be an Oscar winner. Sometimes it needs to be fun and entertaining and make me jump in my seat or make me care about the characters. And that's kind of what the Home Run Derby was. You want it to be the best version of that kind of entertainment. The best, you know, thriller you could get out there, the best, you know, popcorn book you can read. That's what you want something like the Home Run Derby to be. And it was that tonight.
0: Well, you'd be curious when numbers get released from Netflix as to how it translated, not only here, but globally, right? You have Murakami comes back off the IL, White Sox slugger, 20 home runs in the first half. Jordan Brand announcement, so a bunch of print ads and everything. He had those shoes, the cleats he was wearing today were pretty sweet.
1: Yeah, but he
0: goes up, and while he doesn't hit a ton of home runs, there's no cheap one among them.
1: No.
0: So you get your international market, so I'll be curious to see what you get in terms of numbers watching out of Japan. But you had a great mix of young stars, right? Walker's, what, 23, 24 years old? Murakami in his mid-20s. And then you have the hometown heroes, the legend pick, you know, for the All-Star game and everything, and Bryce Harper. Schwarber puts on a massive show. Caminero's there. I mean,
1: Caminero.
0: But to start to finish, that you had the participation of a bunch of stars, guys on the come, guys that have been on your stage for a long time. We don't get that in a lot of sports. So for baseball to get that part of it as well, and, you know, obviously we're on air, so we didn't get the benefit of a lot of the in-event broadcast. So, I mean, you've got the cutaways, you've got the interviews. You had Barry Bonds and Albert Pujols sitting on a couch talking baseball, right? Talking hitting, which is always a win. And let's face it, Major League Baseball is a 3-outcome event for most anyway. Strikeouts, walks. Well, you eliminated those and you went straight to the heart of the matter with the home run, which is what everybody's waiting for in their highlight reels anyway. And these guys put on a show. I mentioned Caglione. His dad's pitching to him at a rapid pace. I mean, they went just over 4 minutes in his appearance in the first round, but it went into the third deck, right? It's like hitting it in McCovey Cove out in San Francisco. It doesn't happen a whole lot, right? And that's why you watch the kayakers fight to the death for that ball as it hits the water. But same thing here. It's like, all right, these are all memories, moments. I'm sure a ton of trading card photos coming out of here from those cool launch angles and all. But it was a great made-for-TV event. Tomorrow we get the Midsummer Classic, and we'll get to see all the videos from the history of that event as well. So, I mean, we all win. It's also, you know, the anniversary of Disco Demolition.
1: Sure.
0: So you got that going for
1: you. There's
0: be
1: a lot of disco.
0: That was yesterday into this wee hours of the morning as all those people got arrested in Chicago. So it's great.
1: Exit out by the Fresca. Exit Swollen Dome, the Jason Smith Show with my best friend, Mike Harmon. Coming up next, a football story is going to make you shake your head, and a basketball story that will do the same. That's next. 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
1: Get it?
0: You know, I always wondered how much money Wendy and Lisa made from the song, you know, from singing on this song, a couple of other songs. Like, did they make more money, you know, because they sing on the songs rather than just playing on the songs?
1: That's a good question.
0: Yeah, well, like, you know, because Wendy and Lisa are on this or on a couple of other songs. Like, did they make more money because they sang on it? I don't know.
1: A quick search spit back that they have an estimated net worth of $5 million.
0: So they've done well. They've done well.
1: Yeah, I don't know how much I can verify said information. I mean, according to some websites, you're worth $100 million. And if you are, then I feel like I've been grossly underpaid.
0: Yeah, sure. You mean me?
1: Yes.
0: Really?
1: No, I'm just kidding.
0: Oh, okay. I mean, because they've come a long way from Prince saying, I'm not going to do your stupid song, right?
1: Well, but that's the question. How well did he take care of them?
0: He listens to Purple.
1: Because you know the estate didn't.
0: No, but in Purple Rain, he listens. They write the bass of Purple Rain, and he goes, I told you not going to do your stupid song. Oh, no, I got it. It's a big hit now. We've never played the song before. Just play it, and I'm going to sing. Oh, great. Oh, movie magic right there.
1: Well, I mean, look, isn't that the way the artistic process comes together?
0: Let's get nuts. So one question I have before we get to a big NFL story.
1: Oh, fantastic.
0: One question.
1: Yeah.
0: We are now, this is, let's see, Friday, Saturday, Sunday, Monday, Tuesday, Thursday, Wednesday. We still do not have video of the Tyler Hero Bam Adebayo fight.
1: No, we don't.
0: Like I get that, okay, maybe the day it broke, you know, last week when we talked about it. All right, this is a big story. You know, they got in a fight at practice, or not a practice, but they got a fight in the gym, in Vegas at Summer League because Bam Adebayo didn't like what Tyler Hero had said about him or tweeted about him and then said in a direct message to a fan, which is just entirely stupid. But I thought, okay, someone's negotiating and TMZ is going to come through for us. Someone is. No. How is there no? It's Vegas. There's no part of Vegas where there's no cameras.
1: Outside of a bathroom.
0: I mean, really, how is there no cameras? How is there no video of this yet?
1: Did someone say Tyler Hero? He got paid. Remember, right? I mean, he's been in the league a while.
0: Yeah.
1: So he got that second contract. You think he went and just said, hey, we don't need this out?
0: He got paid in bucket hats. I don't know if you know that or not. There's no money. He got paid in bucket hats.
1: See, I'm all for let's go back to Barter Town like we're in Mad Max Beyond Thunderdome. Don't get me wrong. I don't know what the market is for bucket hats.
0: Yeah,
1: in terms of that trade. We go back to that whole gold silver thing we were just talking about.
0: You know, and that's the whole thing, right? Just really quick about bucket. Like, I always thought I would, as I got older, I would like bucket hats because some of them look really, really cool. Like, you get a nice worn one.
1: Oh, sure.
0: But, like, my head is too big and I look like I'm either it's a bucket hat that's too small for my head, which doesn't look good, or it just looks so big. It looks like a floppy hat.
1: But that's just it. You like, know, it's depending not good, on how man. Much they use, right? In terms of the. Yeah, the brim that can just be so grossly oversized. I have a cool White Sox one that was one of the giveaways where the logo was actually kind of small. So you're like, okay, I could wear that. Yeah. And then I put it on. I'm like, it's flopping all the way down. I'm like, that just doesn't look right. And there's no rigidity to it whatsoever to where you could give it any kind of structure.
0: You got to really have a small head to wear a bucket hat. Like bucket hats.
1: Perhaps that's the case.
0: I mean, I would like to find a website where it's, hey, bucket hats for big head people. But like, if you wear them too big, they come down over your ears. And then it's like, you know,
1: maybe that's our $1 billion idea.
0: I don't know if you can make that work, man.
1: Bucket hats for meatheads.
0: That's a big. Oh, look at this. It's buckethatsformeatheads.com. I'm on it right now.
1: I can have that subscribe in no time flat.
0: But really,
1: buy oversized bucket hats.
0: How is there
1: voted best hats for? Well, hey,
0: yeah, bucket hats for big heads.
1: Well,
0: big head bucket hats
1: might be
0: okay. Wasn't that a band? Oh no, it was Big Head Todd and the Monsters.
1: Yeah,
0: like, big head bucket hats and the Monsters.
1: Could be. I have not found their bucket hats on this site. All right. I mean, so I can't give them.
0: What was
1: any
0: that song? What was the song? Big Head. They had one hit. They had one big hit in the '90s. Big Head Todd and the Monsters.
1: I have no idea.
0: Yeah. No. They had. It's gonna bother me. But like, okay. But back to the topic at hand. Like,
1: yeah.
0: They're really. I can't believe there's no video. Like, we haven't even heard that there is video and it's being negotiated and there's X, Y, Z. No one had a camera out or anything else. Like, because they know that Bam Adebayo is coming. They're yelling at each other before this. Nobody's got really. There's no video.
1: No, it's really disappointing. I really thought we'd get the one hit and done. And there's been a lot of theorizing about, you know, what transpired People talking tough. Udonis Haslam gets into a middle of stuff.
0: Yeah.
1: With Draymond Green saying that, well, they're from the house of Haslam.
0: Yeah. Yeah.
1: It's like, wait a minute, how did I get dragged into this? And then he calls him out for sucker punching Jordan Poole, and it becomes this whole big thing. But the fact that there's no video.
0: Yeah. It's a shocker, man.
1: I mean,
0: that's
1: a shocker. I know the slogan, what happens in Vegas stays in Vegas. Yeah. We've been told.
0: Usually,
1: that's been a lie for all these years.
0: Yeah, yeah, yeah.
1: All right, so which one's actually a hit? Bittersweet, Brokenhearted Survivor, or Brokenhearted Savior, and Circle. I don't know any of those.
0: Those Big Head Todd and the Monsters?
1: Yeah.
0: Maybe Circle? Is there a big one?
1: Yeah, I have no idea.
0: If you all you got to do is type in, what is Big Head Todd and the Monsters?
1: No, that's
0: big
1: what
0: hit?
1: I mean. Those are the hits.
0: They gave you three of them?
1: They gave me three that charted.
0: Oh, come on, there's no way. They must be running the internet if they said three of their songs. They had one song.
1: They're running the internet.
0: Oh, people, hey, do we get a Google alert for our name? Yeah, tell them about all three songs we had. We're good. Nah, I want to say Circle, maybe.
1: Circle. It seems to me, you and me are chasing something. What does anybody here want to know? It seems to you and me are forgetting something.
0: Sounds like a country song.
1: Bam.
0: Yeah,
1: it sounds like banjo and a slide guitar behind you, huh?
0: So, all right, so
1: yeah, I don't know. I don't know that. Yeah.
0: I mean, we have all kinds of video to you know, because it's not my first day. I can make a segue. There's video and pictures of all of Geno Smith's getting stopped by the police in the last 3 months, driving too fast in a car, but we can't get one video of Bam Adebayo.
1: Yeah, those cams, chest cams became available really fast.
0: Now, because this, when I saw this today, I just said, what are we doing? What are we doing? What's going on?
1: What
0: are we doing? Geno Smith, Jets quarterback now, has been stopped 3 times in the last 3 months for traffic infractions.
1: Mm-hmm.
0: The latest, he was speeding, doing 70 in a 45. The police officer did him a favor, said, hey, you can't drive that nice car, nice wheels, can't drive that fast here. Let me see your license. I don't have it. And he warned him, you got to carry it with you. Like, you talk about letting a guy off easy. So a guy's speeding, doesn't have his wallet, all of these things.
1: And shouldn't the officer get reprimanded for that, though?
0: And again,
1: isn't that bad practice when that gets out?
0: I would say that, but if it was you, you would say, oh, you know, I left my wallet at home. But, like, you can keep a picture of it on your phone now and all these things. Like Geno Smith, in the last 3 months now, these are three bad stories, right? There's one involving a woman who said, you know, now there's been some kind of a domestic assault going on. And I'm saying, what is happening? And now Geno Smith, 3 times now, he's had two traffic infractions. Like, I don't know how long he makes it as a quarterback in the NFL the rest of the way. Like, you go to the Jets. Not only is this your last chance, you go to the Jets and your summer is every couple of weeks there's a bad story about you. I mean, how long? I mean, I don't know. What's he going to make it? A month as a Jets quarterback before they go to Cade Klubnik? Like, he is staring the end of his NFL career square in the face, and I don't think he realizes that. I think I'm going to go to the Jets. I got paid this year. I'm going to do this. I got this kind of money. Unless he just doesn't care, and I'm going to stink, and we're going to tank, and the Jets are going to get another quarterback next year, and next year Dante Moore will have no choice but to be a Jet. You know, I've dodged you for a whole year. Went back to school because I couldn't stand it. Now I got to be a Jet anyway. Or maybe it's Arch Manning, but like, he is looking at the end of his NFL career. And the more time that goes on with stories like this, like, I don't know how long he makes it in camp, like, but makes to the season, beginning of the season. If he doesn't start out great, when you have all of this already and you have bad stories and bad energy surrounding the team, it's not going to take that long for them to say, yeah, sorry, not working out. We're going to something else. So, I mean, really, if you want to hasten the end of your NFL career, by all means, this is the way to do it. Right. This is the way to do it, where I'm on my last chance. Right. Just think about that. You're on your last chance with an NFL team. And what have been the headlines since you showed up? Well, let's see. We have a bad domestic situation. We have 2 other times I've been stopped by police for driving infractions. Like, you're not a first round draft pick where, hey, you got to learn to grow up and there's going to be people around you. We're going to send you out with an Uber account or whatever it's going to be. It'll be Uber Gold or whatever. But this is a guy staring his last chance in the face, and these are decisions that he is making. Not that this translates to the field, where if you're a bad decision maker off the field, you're a bad decision maker on the field. I mean, we know he's a bad decision maker on the field, all the picks he throws. But I mean, just the fact that I don't know that he realizes the stakes he's at. I don't know if he realizes that this is where his NFL career is. Like, I don't know how much longer he makes it in the NFL, whether he's starting or even on a team.
1: Yeah, I look at it, he's in year 13. Now, he was a high second round pick by these same Jets 13 years ago.
0: Yeah.
1: You have a head coach who is desperately clinging to his job. right? Let's call that what it is, too. You've got that festering in the background. Like, I'm going to be saddled with this. And his decision-making, wins, losses, is going to cost me my job. Mm-hmm. Like, they brought in Frank Reich. He's going to help out with the offense, and that's all fine and good. But this is the bet that the organization made. And Geno's had some moments, right? That's what they were.
0: Yeah.
1: A couple of games, a couple of small stretches that earned him, what is it, over $120 million for his NFL career. Good job by him. And maybe he's at the, I don't care, I know it's done, one way or another. I mean, I had to re-sign with the Jets.
0: Yeah.
1: Maybe that's it.
0: I still can't believe they brought him back.
1: And that recognition and whatever's going on. And if he's having issues, I hope he's okay. I hope all the people around him, you talked about domestic issue, all of that, that it gets resolved. But you're looking at a guy who is in, again, he's in year 13. He is long outlived from an NFL perspective any expectations we had. Because when he left the Jets the first time, how long was he going to be around? So the fact that he's still here, all these, he was a 2013 draft pick. I have the green card, the rookie card sitting there that reminds me of, look how fast time goes. And this guy's still in the league.
0: How much longer when you're clinging to your final chance and these are decisions that you make? The Jets are tanking for next year. It's like, listen, we can put a guy out here who stinks and is going to help us get Arch Manning or Dante Moore. You've come in potentially to hopefully save one of our jobs because maybe Woody Johnson's going to say, yeah, I know the tank has worked, but I don't want you to be the head coach anymore. I want you to be the GM. Like, I mean, who comes into their last chance in the NFL and this is what you do? Hey, typical Jets, though. This is how the Jets operate with stuff like this.
1: Well,
0: but I mean, really.
1: But they thought it would go wrong, but they thought it would just go wrong on the field. Right? Because that's the thing, right? When he re-signed with the Jets, a lot of punchlines, a lot of laughs, and all of that being, hey, Geno's back with the Jets. Ha, ha, ha. But then you're going to have a bunch of off-field issues. Like, it just, anything that the team could have just said, hey, he's had some success. We want to bring him home and give him a chance for that Jets success that he never had. Like, selling a line of nonsense, of course. But you add all this, like, how do you go full-throated behind this guy if you're Aaron Glenn, if you're the GM, if you're the organization as a whole? It's like he's embarrassing you and cutting through. Because right now we're getting to that dull time, right? So that worst time for GMs and coaches. They don't want any phone calls. They don't want any news. Here's your news.
0: Exit out by the Fresca exit, Swollen Dome, the Jason Smith Show with my best friend, Mike Carr. I mean, if he's still starting for the Jets by week four, I'll be absolutely surprised.
1: I just want to see Klubnik.
0: I don't know. Oh, you'll definitely see Klubnik.
1: Early. I just want
0: game you'll see him.
1: One.
0: Oh, you will. You will.
1: Either that or you go and you, you make a swing a deal for one of these guys that's languishing as the backup somewhere else.
0: I mean, one more traffic infraction. How many more did the Jets say?
1: Nothing happened on this. He didn't even get cited. Hey, just be a little more careful. You got your license? No. Nope.
0: Time now to find out what's trending in the wide world of sports from Chris Perfed. CP3, what do you got for us?
2: I'm just contemplating the torture chamber of the Jets again.
0: It's not a great place to be. I feel bad for Aaron Glenn.
2: Not a great place to be. As a Lions guy, I've always rooted for him, and just seeing him move over there and just another season where everything just looks like it is just pain. But good luck. Good luck.
0: Thank you.
2: It does remind us that we are very close to NFL season. It will probably come after the World Cup is pretty much complete. We'll be diving right into that. The excitement of FIFA World Cup is now streaming live on Fox One, the official English streaming platform to catch every unforgettable moment. Fox One brings the action straight to your screen, so never miss a goal. Download Fox One and experience the FIFA World Cup live. Well, we've got, as speaking of that World Cup, this is the eve of the semifinals. Tuesday, we'll see France taking on Spain at 3 p.m. Eastern at Dallas Stadium. England taking on Argentina on Wednesday, 3 p.m. at Atlanta Stadium. Guys, do you think we should just keep calling them Atlanta and Dallas Stadium during the NFL season?
0: Yes, 100%. Yes.
2: I'm not getting paid by AT&T.
1: Yeah, no more sponsors.
0: Make them earn the rights again. Yes, 100%.
2: When you have to go and put stickers on every seat to take, what was the stadium where they did that at? Was it?
0: It was Lumen Field, right?
2: Was it Lumen Field? Yeah. I thought it might have been Gillette. Either way, like, When you have to go and do that much work, do you think realize like, hey, maybe putting your logo on all those seats wasn't really worth it? Wasn't really worth it when this trouble's going to come around. English midfielder Declan Rice was apparently has come down with an illness. He will be a game time decision for the Three Lions on Wednesday in what will prove to be probably both semifinal games are going to be remarkable. I will hope. Meanwhile, LeBron James, yes, that LeBron James, is, quote, inching closer and closer to a decision, according to NBA insider Shams Charania. Shams listed the five teams leading the race to sign King James as Cleveland, Miami, Golden State, Philadelphia, and Minnesota.
0: Now there's more teams. There's a final three, now we got five.
1: No, I got that from Calci. Yeah, I didn't need Shams.
2: So we've got final three, we've got a Mount Rushmore, we've got a top five. That's we need something for a six. Either way, he also made it clear LeBron is not motivated in this search by money. The Home Run Derby, one of the
0: crown jewels. No one's ever motivated by money when they know they're not getting it. No, money's not my motivation. Well, you're not getting it. That's what I said. Yeah. You're out of the will. I don't want to be in the will, but you're out of the will. Okay.
2: Yeah, just like the one guy from Knives Out. Who was that actor? Oh, I don't know. Anyway, Jordan Walker won the 2026 Home Run Derby. I'm not good at memorizing names like you as far as just...
0: Chris Evans, actor. Ransom. He was left out of the will.
2: Yeah, he just shows up and he's just kind of... That's LeBron James just sitting there chewing, you know, having fun with the nuts. And he's just like, I'm not in the will, but it doesn't matter. I'm going to watch
0: Franny,
2: you guys.
0: How about a cold glass of milk? Hey, Blake, not her job.
2: Jordan Walker won the 2026 Home Run Derby, coming from behind to defeat Kyle Schwarber, 12 home runs to 11 after being down 8-3. He hit four home runs on his final ball, walks off to win the Home Run Derby, the first Cardinals player to ever win the Derby. Back to Jason Smith and Mike Harmon.
0: Thank you very much, CP. 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Well, coming up next, what is without a doubt the best story coming out of the Home Run Derby. That's next. 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
1: Uh-huh.
0: So Jordan Walker is your 2026 T-Mobile Home Run Derby champion.
1: Champion.
0: And the best part of tonight was seeing something come full circle that I really enjoyed coming full circle.
1: Okay.
0: Right? Now, this is the... We saw it on Netflix tonight for the longest time. The Home Run Derby had been on ESPN. And when I saw Chris Berman's name trending, because you know I always say, you know, ESPN could always just let him out of ESPN jail and let him do the Home Run Derby. I mean, you know, let him go out and do back. Go on, right?
1: He could probably get a pretty good price for a rental fee. Yeah, you want to rent Chris Berman's contract?
0: Yeah, or just loan him out to Netflix. Let him do it tonight, right? Let him do the Home Run Derby, right? Like Berman, but the thing is, like, to see full circle for Berman tonight was kind of fun because, look, the guy built ESPN. Mm-hmm. He was the most popular star ESPN had for years. Then with the advent of social media, people have seen him do his act for a long time. All the negativity. Oh, I can't believe I watch Berman do the nickname thing again. It's so old. I've seen this. You know, ESPN. Oh, people saying things on social media. We got to do something about this. And now, you know, Berman basically had been off the air, not doing anything. Now they let him back a little bit, and he's doing a little bit of prime time with Booger McFarland, which has gotten, you know, a lot of attention over the past couple of years, which is great because prime time was the gold standard for football shows for a long time. But, like, you know, Berman for the last few years, since, you know, ESPN decided, okay, we're not going to have you on a lot, has been really difficult seeing that, oh, yeah, we don't like Berman. Then when I see him trending tonight, I'm like, oh, this is going to be a lot of people just are going to say, oh, so glad he's gone. So glad he's out there. But by and large, the majority of the comments I'm looking through are like, oh, man, Netflix really makes me miss Chris Berman. Not like Netflix did a horrible job. We told you it was fine. Everything was good. They got a great outcome. But just I really like the fact that now it's gone so much for Berman where he's gone from big star and then everybody all of a sudden were sick of him. And now they haven't seen him in a long time. So now, oh, I really miss Chris Berman, right? I want that nostalgia back again and to bring Berman back to be doing Home Run Derby. And I kind of like that a bit for him, at least, mm-hmm. because, you know, it's really sad to see someone like an athlete where you see an athlete who's so good for so long that you watch him kind of play at the end of their career and they're not the same person they were. And this is nothing any more than just ESPN deciding, yeah, we're going to put other people on the air. But I kind of like the fact that Berman was, you know, people wanted to see him come back and do the Home Run Derby again. Cause it was his best thing, right? I mean, even, yeah. You know, him just midway through when he's describing home runs, he's got no voice left and it's back, go on, back. Like having to announce every single home run, right? Like where now it's just people are talking as the guy's hitting off. There's another home run there for Walker. He's now got 11. He's now got this. Back. Go on, back. Like every single one, he would announce every single home run.
1: I give credit, Matt Vasgersian. It's making the rounds on social media during Ben Rice's round, 7 home runs. He did the tribute to Berman. And then baseball quotes from 8 hours ago, if you want to read this for me.
0: Back. It's a lot of backs, and then Chris Berman.
1: Gone.
0: Yeah. Gone. Back. Now, here's the thing. If I had known, okay,
1: yeah,
0: that people were going to miss Berman this
1: no,
0: much.
1: No, that's right? It, right? I mean, it happened slowly.
0: If I had known that, like, I didn't know it until I came in tonight. People, Netflix is here in L.A.
1: Yeah.
0: I know people at Netflix. I could have walked up and said, hey, I'll do this for free as Berman. You don't even need to pay me. I'll do it for $0 and I'll do it as Berman. And I'll say stuff like, there's Cagley at second to none with another home run, TJ. And Jordan from way downtown, another home run, not walking, but homering.
1: Okay.
0: Again.
1: That wasn't bad. I really thought you'd have a Chuck Norris reference or something.
0: Kyle homering all the way to South Park with that blast, TJ.
1: Forget about killing Kenny.
0: Kyle killed that baseball, TJ. Yeah, like, I could have done that. Like, I'd have done it for
1: you. And if you don't have to pay me. Why do we not have a show at Netflix?
0: I know.
1: They right? hand out development deals. What are you doing?
0: I think I'm earning like 3 seasons right now.
1: Let's go. Come on.
0: I could have done that right there.
1: Let's make this happen.
0: Yeah.
1: Animated versions of us.
0: Ben, don't call me Jim Rice. And instant Rice home run, TJ. It's not a San Francisco treat, but a New York treat with rice. I mean, like, I could have done anything.
1: That's just off the top of your head.
0: Yeah.
1: Either that or you, while walking the dog, you really went to a deep, dark place channeling all your inner Burmanisms.
0: With great power comes great responsibility, and Uncle Ben Rice showing you that responsibility and power with that home run, TJ.
1: In theater soon.
0: These are all on the top of my head. I could have done all of this.
1: No, that's pretty good.
0: It would have been fantastic.
1: But it's good to see Berman get that love. Wilson, not just from you.
0: Wilson, I'm sorry. That's not a home run. Wilson, I'm sorry. Another pop out. Not a home run. Wilson. Oh, Contreras, mon frere. Not a home run. By Contreras.
1: All right, you've gone off the deep end.
0: I'll never
1: get you back. That's it.
0: They didn't even have to pay me. I would have done that. And I know you're saying, well, I wouldn't pay you for that. Well, I think a lot of people would pay for that.
1: I think a lot of folks would have loved to see Berman in the booth, even if he just showed up for one hitter.
0: And again, I would have even gone to the point, no, I'm going to give you my raspy, you know, middle of the home run derby, like week 16 of primetime, when I really have no, guys, I got no vibe.
1: But they had stuff. Will Ferrell out there hawking.
0: Mm-hmm.
1: Yeah, very good, very good. New show. Yeah. You had Michael Buffer running around. Mm-hmm. Paid a lot of money for him.
0: Yeah.
1: Cost nothing to have you in.
0: No, I'd have done it
1: if
0: for Berman free.
1: Berman would have shown up just to do a hitter for free.
0: Why not? Just one. Just
1: nostalgia.
0: One back.
1: Why
0: just
1: not?
0: One back. That's all you need. Just
1: the
0: one
1: back. The history of the home run derby. Just bring him out.
0: Yeah.
1: He could wave his little hat around. I don't know.
0: Exit out by DeFresca. Exit Swollen Dome. Jason Smith, Mike Harmon. Coming up next, after this weekend, one big-time sport might be in a little bit of trouble. Fox.
1: Gone. We are Fox Sports.
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16: 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That man was Jeffrey Epstein, and he had set up a system designed to bring him underage girls. Local police and the federal government would investigate and, by their count, find dozens of victims. Epstein would become one of the world's most infamous predators, a man who could have faced decades in prison but served just 13 months in his own wing of a county jail.
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16: 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Truth and Lies, Jeffrey Epstein.
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22: Fireworks in Philadelphia as Jordan Walker comes back down three home runs, ends up winning the whole thing over hometown favorite Kyle Schwarber in the home run derby. Final tally 12-11, stunning Philadelphia. In the NBA Summer League, the Utah Jazz guard Trey Alexander in his second year was stretchered off the court in a Summer League game against the Chicago Bulls. Not immediate word from the Jazz on Alexander's injury at this time. LeBron James is inching closer and closer to a decision, according to NBA insider Sham Sharania. He listed the five teams in the race to sign James. He also made it clear LeBron is not motivated by money. After his fight was stopped, if the first kick turned into a disaster, Conor McGregor wrote on Instagram he plans to undergo surgery and will attempt to fight one more time. I'm Chris Perfetti.
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1: Back. Gone. He's been doing this for seven straight minutes. Staring into space. Gone. Way back. Gone. Gone. Because you're really trying to channel Berman at every level, from his earliest

0: That's a lot. You're going to have 10 people. You're going to have them hit about 15 home runs each, probably more. So that's 150 home runs. Let's say 170 home runs, but each home run is going to give you at least three backs. Back. Yeah.
1: Yeah. No. Probably closer to 500.
0: Yeah. I mean, yeah. I would. If you said it, I think you got to put it at 500. I was just thinking about today,
1: right? Because we had the leaders, what, had 13 each in the first round. Then we had the low of 7. So just extrapolating from there, because there's 8 participants. It's fuzzy math.
0: No.
1: Either way, we're getting close to 500 backs.
0: 500. Yeah, 500 backs.
1: I mean, that's more than the Jacksons when baby, you know.
0: Kelce will not pay out because there were only 6 Berman backs in the home run by Frank Thomas. That was the 12th home run of his round. So we're only paying out 498 backs, not 499. It was only 6 backs. The other one was a cough.
1: Back. That doesn't count because he cleared his throat.
0: Back. Gone.
1: What a night, though. The home run derby, celebration of the Midsummer Classic.
0: What if he was a guy that worked at the beginning of Costco? You could ask him questions. Hey, can you tell me where the toilet paper is? Back. Because the toilet paper is always all the way in the back of the store.
1: No, that's it.
0: They want to get you to go through the store, right?
1: Oh, so you got to go all the way through.
0: Yeah. He's here just yet where the toilet paper, the paper towels, like the dog food, like all that stuff is all the way. Back.
1: No, we need you to have the staples at the back. Back.
0: I don't think there's any more staples. You can't work at Staples. You can't work there. Now, Target,
1: no,
0: maybe.
1: No, Staples still exists. It doesn't exist out here.
0: Does it? I don't know, man.
1: Maybe the store is operating with a phony, with a false front.
0: Like, where are the books and the music? Back in the back. And then when the person, you don't see him anymore, he says, gone. Like when he walks out of the sight, you go up a lane and make a turn, and gone.
1: I think you've
0: he calls everybody,
1: stabbed this in the
0: everybody,
1: back.
0: Everybody walks in, he calls him TJ. Excuse me, sir. Yes, TJ. Okay, not my name. Can you tell me where the
1: he calls everybody TJ, but my name tag says,
0: where are the flushable
1: Bob
0: wipes? Back. Flush them. Gone.
1: See, I mean, there's a store in Huntington Park.
0: Mm-hmm.
1: California. Staples still exists.
0: All right.
1: Not to the same level of ferocity and greatness that they once did.
0: It's like Dennis Duffy in 30 Rock. He was the only pager salesman in New York City. Well, you have to have one.
1: Hey.
0: You got to have one guy, the only pager salesman.
1: That's it. Someone still needs to service all the pagers that doctors and other off-the-books kind of folks are still working with.
0: So this weekend, coming back to MMA and now gone, Conor McGregor.
1: Yeah.
0: The McGregor fight lasted all of half a second.
1: Hey.
0: Sorry.
1: Minute nine.
0: The first time he tried to kick, he went down with an injury. He could not continue. It was a bad leg injury. It looked like he was favoring his leg coming into this event. He didn't say exactly what it was, but surgery for it. He says he's going to come back and fight one more time. I got news for you, man. MMA is in a tough spot right now. They are at a crossroads because this was a sport that had incredible growth over most of the aughts into the teens. It was something that people would go out every Saturday night to find a bar that's got the MMA pay-per-view. I'm going to go watch, right? It was really fun to see that. And they had all the stars, right? Whether it's Randy Couture or Chuck Liddell or it didn't matter, you know, Rampage Jackson, whatever it was, Kimbo Slice. They had all the big stars.
1: Kimbo Slice.
0: Nice. And then Ronda Rousey comes in, and suddenly Ronda Rousey takes the mantle. But now, MMA, UFC, like, it feels like it's a Legends Fight League, right? The last couple of big-ticket events have been stuff where they're kind of, they're gags, or they're one-shots, right? It's McGregor, which was completely unfulfilling. It was Rousey and Gina Carano, which was completely unfulfilling. After 13 seconds, Gina Carano's defeated, and then they're hugging and smiling like, okay, I could have not trained at all for something like this, right? You go back and there's all the stunt casting now, and Jake Paul and the Octagon and all this stuff, right? MMA is in a tough spot because they don't have the stars anymore. They were printing stars for the longest time, right? It was a new sport and everybody liked who they were.

0: following, and you had the old guard of MMA that would take you into the new guard, and all the, you know, John Bones Jones when he came in was a big star, and there were so many. But now the last decade, like, you're still waiting for Conor McGregor to come back. Right, the guy was the biggest name, and he hasn't fought in 5 years, and still here you are. It's like MMA is like a Legends League now because they don't have anybody that they can promote. And while MMA fans are always going to be there, you know, we talked about this early in the show. You want you need the casuals to keep coming in. I don't know that they're coming in, because what are you coming in for? Again, this is the biggest star made sport there is. Like, we talk about the NBA being a star sport, forget it. That's nothing compared to MMA and UFC and all the different offshoots of it. Like, you need the individual stars are the ones that people come to see. And when you don't have them, that stinks. And when you throw out these legacy fights that people watch and leave unfulfilled, I'm not going to go. I go back. I watched the Gina Carano, Ronda Rousey thing because I told you I thought it was going to be great and it wasn't. And I said, well, you're not getting my money or you're not getting my attention either for the Conor McGregor fight. You're not getting, and I didn't. And I waited and saw the results after and everything else. And I'm going, I'm glad I didn't wait all night to watch that fight. Mm-hmm. I'm glad I didn't stick around for it. They have to be hemorrhaging viewers. And I got a feeling Dana White is concerned because you could hear him after again going, yeah, another minute fight. And, you know, hopefully he was okay. Like, you don't know. Was Conor McGregor hurt coming in? Like, these are big events now that take a minute, right? Like, I mean, and less than that, right? You really stayed for 13 seconds for Ronda Rousey and Gina Carano to go watch that. Like, that was what you wanted to go see. That's fulfilling to you as a sport. It's not. And people don't want to wait through all these cards of people that you don't even know to get to a main event that the intro is going to be longer than the event itself, right? Like, I feel like MMA needs some sort of, they need some sort of injection of star power or just a different way to put these events out, because the legacy fights aren't big draws. They're unfulfilling, and the star power that is just not there. It's kind of like where the PGA Tour for a while, we're going, where do we go without Tiger Woods? Right? Like, Tiger Woods is not playing anymore. He's not, we forget about him coming. I know people are on the hangover of Tiger Woods, but he's never really going to make it back. It's never going to happen. We got to find a way to get on. And they finally have found it, but it's been a decade. It was a decade of Tiger Woods, right? But at least you had other people. It was just, can we promote Rory McIlroy or Jordan Spieth or Koepka or DeChambeau? Then they leave for LIV Golf, and that becomes a whole big thing. And now finally it looks like that the world of golf is as healthy as it's been any time pre-Tiger Woods. But it took a long time for that. But at least you had consistent events and players, and you had big events and tent poles that you could throw out there with the four majors. Like, MMA, like, what are you going to do? Like, this is now, you're at a real crossroads where you got problems, man. You got problems with the product. You got problems with how people are perceiving it, and you got to fix that.
1: Well, the base is always going to be there, as we said, right? Regardless of sport. But then it becomes the getting the casuals in, the name recognition, the thing that cuts through, that leads, right? McGregor, there's a lot there. I mean, some of it's the cash grab. He had that civil trial off a horrible allegation. No criminal, didn't stick in criminal, but we know the evidence and you know, the burden of evidence and everything, and burden of proof being different. But all of that to say, you know, controversy of, was he hurt? Did he know that this happened? All this Zapruder film of, here he's going into a training center limping. Here he is in the pre-fight limping. Here's all of these things, trying to take off his shoe when it looks awkward. And then you have, what gets to a minute nine officially, far less than that, quite obviously, in terms of calling it. So yeah, you, as soon as you start getting back into the questions of integrity, and conspiracies and whatever, it's a problem. And we see this in all our sports as related to officiating and so many other things that have gone on. I mean, look at some of the big events like the World Cup, like we're watching now, all the subplots to it all. But for the MMA specifically, you talk about all those big personalities. You talk about those guys that have cut through going into WWE, going into movies, right? Gina Carano with a long career, Ronda Rousey making her mark in WWE for a while, and others crossing over into film and all of that. And it's helped propel them. Now they've got a 7-year, $7 billion deal with Paramount Plus. So at least folks that tuned in, if you were a casual waiting for the Conor McGregor fight, well, you were only in for your $8.99 or $9.99 a month for your Paramount Plus.
0: But it's you know, some events that are big that become the pay-per-view. Some events are just, but it's just, are you going to watch?
1: Yeah, they've got 43 events per year as part of this deal. That's an awful lot of fights.
0: Yeah.
1: But they do have one guy on the card, and he actually fought before McGregor. Do we have our Paddy Pimblett? Because he wasn't even waiting till the body was cold. Waiting for it. Evidently,
0: you're not going to get.
1: I'm never getting.
0: You're not going to get. Not going to get. No. You tried. Didn't work.
1: Yeah, I tried, but the body wasn't even cold. He's watching the footage on the monitor, and he goes, "Hey, your boy's here. Boy's here.
0: Yeah.
1: I'm ready." Yeah. So he's Paddy the Batty. He gets a guy by submission very quickly in the fight. Proceeding. Let's hear Paddy run up for me, will you?
2: I'll exchange with him, and he'd shoot in. What's happened? Oh my God, McGregor's done already. Well, he's finished. The new boy is in town. The main man's here. Know what I mean? I can become the face of the organisation now. But great. What a performance for me. Don't want to blow smoke up my own arse.
0: Yeah, I like what he said, the man's ear, and he sounded like he said man's ear, like from Seinfeld, the bro in the man's ear.
1: Jerry Stiller.
0: Bro in the man's ear, the man's ear.
1: But there you go. He said, hey, I'm ready, and he's a good talker.
0: You just have to find, whatever it is, whatever magic formula you had, you're coming up empty, you know.
1: You're trying to find that next breakthrough. Yeah. Maybe he's the guy. He's had great success. What is he, 24-4 or something like that? It's ridiculous record. A lot of submissions along the way. So perhaps, you know, you can get a little bit of a run there. But all of it to say, yeah, your point's well taken. But like the WNBA that we talked about last week, they've already got the bag.
0: Yeah.
1: Yep. Right, the broadcast rights are already there, but how do you best service them?
0: Exit out by the Fresca exit, Swollen Dome, Jason Smith, Mike Harmon, live from the Fox Sports Radio studios. Coming up next, we got new info on LeBron's free agency, plus a big hot take from the NBA today. Oh, yeah, it's piping hot. 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

0: gotta do.
1: It would be a much different song. I don't believe Berman does Oasis. And DJ, today's the day they're going to throw it back to you. God.
2: It's only appropriate that we end up in a karaoke mode. I sent you a thing of the great Mr. Belding. Dennis Haskins earlier, who actually cut several songs and was known for his karaoke prowess in Burbank up here.
1: Now I got to ask, Mary Mac, did you play that song because the word back was in the first few seconds of it?
3: No.
1: Oh, okay.
3: I'm just an England fan.
1: It was just, okay.
3: Go so, Britannia.
1: Okay, all right, very good, okay. Harry Kane. All right. Back.
2: And he says no, he's got the thumbs down.
1: But that's the thing.
2: Get ready to battle in there.
1: As soon as I heard this song, I go, oh, he's going to say back. I can do the back. Not Smashing Watermelons, TJ, but the Gallagher Brothers in a Wonderwall. Oh, back, over the Wonderwall and a home run, TJ.
2: But you see the positivity from the Gallaghers? I mean, come on, man.
1: Back.
2: After all those years
1: of
2: whatever and acrimony and chaos, here they are at World Cup events laughing their asses off.
1: England's the great unifier.
2: Soccer.
1: It's a great unifier. Now,
2: football.
1: News tonight in the NBA. We'll get to the big hot take from the NBA in a minute. But LeBron James supposedly now is closing in on his free agency.
2: Oh, yeah.
1: Right? Now, the first thing I will say is this. The fun part of LeBron is actually going to be what teams do after he makes his decision. Like, if he goes to the Pistons, are the Knicks going to do something? Mm-hmm. If he goes to the Heat, are the Celtics going to do something? Right? Because he could definitely be an over-the-top kind of guy. If he goes to the Cavs, will the Knicks do something? Will someone go, like, suddenly they go out for DeMar DeRozan? Like, what'll happen? Like, that's going to be a fun thing because LeBron could be an over-the-top kind of guy. But now that he's got his team that we thought was three, now there's five in the mix for it because the Warriors are back in now. The T-Wolves supposedly are back in with the other three we thought with the Heat and the Cavs. And, you know, the thing is that I get what LeBron is trying to do. I get Rich Paul. I get that I love the attention and I'm trying to create as much attention for this as possible. And where LeBron signs is a big story, right? It is, but it's not what it was years ago. It's not. You can't have the decision part 17, right? Like you're only going to get so much before people say, you know what? I really don't care. And so you got to find the sweet spot where, you know, okay, we're going to get the decision somewhat soon because I feel like we can't, eventually we're going to get too close to the NFL season and we want people to care. We want people to spend a lot of attention for LeBron James. Like, I can't believe he's going to do it for the semifinals, days of semifinals of the World Cup. So is it going to be after that? Like, is he going to do it on Friday? Like, but this whole thing, I feel like you got to just know when are you going to get the most attention for it? And after that, it's just going to ebb because that's how it's going to go. Eventually, we're going to get to a point where we don't care anymore. And because again, it's, you know, it is a story and is a decent sized story, but it's not LeBron where everybody is hanging on what he's going to do. I can't wait to see what LeBron's going to do. Okay. Let us, you know, eventually it's going to be let us know. Let us know. But it's not quite the point yet. But I got to think that if we don't know by the end of this week, like, what else is he waiting for by the end of, like, if he doesn't know, like, you know, he's only dragging it out until he finds, now I can get where people are going to pay attention to me and it the most. Like, what is that sweet spot? That's why I keep looking on the calendar going, okay, well, we had the World Cup games last weekend. United States is playing on Monday. We're not going to have it then. Like, is he going to have it tomorrow? You know, cause then we have two days of two World Cup games. And what's he going to, like, I got to think by the end of the week because that's when he's going to look and see the sweet spot of things. But I'm like, I mean, really, that's really what it is. Everybody else has made a decision. Everybody else knows where they're going to play unless you were newly given your freedom like DeMar DeRozan who was let go. Now he's got to figure out. He's seeing, okay, I know I can fit in someplace and win a title. Maybe he's waiting for where LeBron's going to go. But at some point, you got to just go, all right, man, you know, let's just make the call. Let's just do it.
2: I mean, you have his buddy Draymond and James Harden both need new contracts, too. The current Calci breakdown here is we're looking at $109 million of volume. Cleveland, 41. Golden State, 26. Miami, 17. Philly, 9. Minnesota, 3. Now, obviously, I've given you all my big run of how the Odyssey and the man's long journey going home.
1: Mm-hmm.
2: So we got that in the offing. The other I want to bring attention to is later on this week, there's an event called Fanatics Fest. Last year, Kevin Durant was in the middle of a session and he was doing a roundtable when he found out he was traded, giving us one of the greatest trading card photos of all time as he just kind of smirking at the camera. LeBron James is scheduled to be part of two panel discussions at Fanatics Fest. And as we know, Michael Rubin has more money than, well, just about anybody but God.
1: I will announce my decision in the middle of
2: so he's doing
1: Fest.
2: The shop,
1: yeah,
2: and he's doing whatever mind the
1: but
2: game
1: are either of those days when the Odyssey debuts?
2: Yes.
1: Oh,
2: 17th.
1: You don't want to share with
2: the well Odyssey. I'm just saying
1: don't want to share the Odyssey.
2: Opportunity is there for either to be there. We had one of our friends that listens and contributes in the Instagram world sent me a clip from the old thing called The Quest where all those guys were running through the desert whatever, and then he did a thing with the players in the locker room based on 300 Once Upon a Time. So he does know the movie tie-in as well as his starring roles.
1: Yeah.
2: So, I mean, that potential is there. But yes, there are a couple of days where the World Cup does not play before we get to the final.
1: I mean, we have to look and go, okay, when's an open day in the sports count? That's
2: because if he was going to Philly, today was a great day, or tomorrow would be a great day.
1: No, no.
2: Tomorrow would be great unseat anything happening in the city of brotherly love during the All-Star game.
1: Philly,
2: here to throw out the first pitch.
1: Never going
2: to
1: happen in Philadelphia. Philadelphia sounds great, but when you don't know what kind of relationship Joel Embiid and Jaylen Brown are going to have, is LeBron James going to sign up for that? Forget it, man. Forget it.
2: I'm talking about entertainment for me.
1: No, but
2: okay,
1: I'm
2: the predicted market, that's fine and good.
1: I
2: got two things
1: that
2: would be really entertaining. Going to Philadelphia where potential chaos is, or having the old guys running around together like it's Las Vegas.
1: Yeah, but that's not going to happen. Like, yeah,
2: I mean, he's Morgan Freeman on the dance floor. You saw him at that Jay-Z concert.
1: It's not
2: dancing, doing the finger pointing and whatever else. Come on.
1: It's not going to happen. Philadelphia.
2: I want chaos.
1: I know you do, but it's not. That's not happening. It's not.
2: He can even borrow the Carl Weathers trunks if he needs to.
1: He's not going to Cleveland, which he is going to Cleveland. We told you for a year that's the only place he can finish where if he doesn't win, he can go out on top. If he does, the only other place is, he's not going to take a chance in Minnesota. Because you know the relationship. Look, the things haven't been great in Minnesota as well. They keep making changes. So that's out. Like, I can see the traveling stars in Golden State and I could potentially see, me and Giannis can do it. Maybe, but I would say in order, Cleveland a far number one, then I would say Golden State, and then I would say Miami.
2: But think about the movie they're making, this documentary, that it culminates with him sitting face to face with Pat Riley.
1: If you got the guts.
2: Pat, if you get on your knees and you beg me to come back, I like a WWE moment. Yeah. You get on your knees and beg, and then I will allow him.
1: Acknowledge me. Now, not the only big NBA story today, because you ready for the big hot take?
2: Hit me.
1: Austin Reeves spoke today for the first time since the big news that LeBron James was going to take his talents elsewhere. The Lakers made a slew of free agent signings, and the Lakers' new number two The Lakers' new number two weighed in on the Lakers' moves, and he's a big fan of all of them.
0: Yeah, I think they're good. I mean, obviously, you know, being with the guys that are leaving for, you know, a couple of years, and then, you know, Brown for, you know, 5 years, you know, you hate to see, you know, guys like that go. But, you know, the pieces that are coming in, very excited about and, you know, happy to get started, you know, kind of today and see where it goes.
1: All right. Now, why is this a big story? What's the hot take? Austin Reeves likes the moves the Lakers made. Austin Reeves spoke today, and it became a big NBA story, right? Big story on ESPN.com, big story on social media. Why? Because Austin Reeves is now a star. He was given that battlefield promotion when LeBron James left. He went from, he's really, you know, one of the big three there in L.A. Luka gets the headlines. LeBron is still there. Austin Reeves allowed to, kind of do your own thing, but gets the big contract. And now when he speaks, people listen. He's a star now. He got that promotion. So he's now the number two on the Lakers without a doubt. You can cut it up however you want it with LeBron. Yay, think LeBron. But now he's Pippen to Luka's Jordan. the Lakers' moves that they made this offseason, right? Forget about building around Luka. Everybody builds around their superstar, right? There's superstars everywhere in the league. Brunson, Wemby, Brunson. Don't forget about Brunson. But you build, you know, you build your superstars. But the Lakers built this team the way they did. They went out and got a lot of depth. They got a lot of size. They got defense. They got some shooting. But they went out and got guys who are clearly going to be the supporting cast. They didn't go out and get a third superstar who's going to play alongside and make life easier for Luka and for Austin Reeves. The Lakers went out and made these moves, hoping, gambling, expecting Austin Reeves to make that jump into being a star. Because now, okay, you want the money, you got everything, now you're the star. You've spent the last few years working towards it. Now you're going to realize what it's like to wear that mantle when you're Pippen now. The Lakers, if they didn't think so, they would have went out and tried to get another star. Hey, we're going to team it up and see if it make it work. But they went out with a plan of, okay, Luka's one, Reeves is our two, and these all guys are coming in, and they're going to be support players. They're going to be guys off the bench. They're going to be bigs. Whatever real role we need them to fill, they're going to fill. There is no two, there is no second best player on a team in the NBA this year with more pressure and more responsibility than Austin Reeves. If Austin Reeves makes that continued jump, the Lakers are going to be where they were last year near the end of the year when they had the great record. They were running up the top of the Western Conference. That's where the Lakers will be. If Austin Reeves does not, they'll struggle to get in the play-in. Like, as good as Luka is, we've seen teams with one big star and you struggle in the standings, and maybe you make the 7-10 play-in, maybe you get hot, maybe you don't. Like, Luka is going to be Luka, right? One of the top players in the league, but you need more. There is no number two that has more pressure or more responsibility than Austin Reeves. As he goes, that's how the Lakers are going to go. Because I know how Luka's going to go. I know that's going to happen. But as Reeves goes, that's how the Lakers go. No second best player has more on him.
2: Yeah, I'm going to go. I got two things for you. Number one, Bam Adebayo would disagree. I mean, he punched Buckethead. Okay? Everybody's...
1: Wait. He didn't punch Buckethead. Buckethead is a guitarist.
2: He did not
1: punch Buckethead, okay?
2: He punched a guy. Now I want chicken.
1: He likes to wear bucket hats, Tyler Herro. Okay? He did not punch Buckethead. Hey, you left Guns N' Roses. Axl, kick me out. I'll kick your ass. Oh, yeah, I'll kick your ass.
2: I think that's better, though.
1: Did he punch him when he had the bucket so he couldn't see? Like the bucket was on his head?
2: It might be a little bit to that.
1: See?
2: Well, yeah, he pulled it down over his eyes and then hit him. The second, you got to stop loosely doing that Jordan Pippen stuff. These guys ain't won anything. So you got to find two guys that play together that had some pretty good runs but never got there.
1: Okay, like Wemby and Steph Castle.
2: Oh, you can do that.
1: Oh, too soon?
2: He hit him in the
1: too
2: back.
1: Too soon for that? Too soon
2: he didn't
1: for that?
2: Hit him in the bucket head, but he hit him in the back.
1: Too soon? Okay.
2: All right.
1: Okay.
2: The thing with Austin Reeves and with Luka Doncic and all these secondary parts, I mean, for Austin Reeves, he's been that great story of look at the contract that this undrafted player signed. And he gave a few dollars back because that's the subplot to this also, is that in theory that helps them tremendously as they hit the free agent market next year. So that's great. Gives them more money. I think it takes it from what would be like a $6 million to like a $15 million guy. I mean, which, as we know, in the cost of doing business, $15 million player gives you someone substantive for your rotation. That's great. But I also need to see both these guys play some defense, and Kessler will pick up for that. Some of the parts that they've added in are great. The other is they have to stay healthy. That's something Austin Reeves hasn't done very well. That's something Luka Doncic has not done very well.
1: No, you're right. The health, but I mean, obviously, if they get hurt, but for anybody,
2: obviously. But like looking at it, you made a big bet that this guy's going to take care of himself. Mm-hmm. Both of these guys because Spain didn't work.
1: No, Spain didn't work.
2: Right. He tried. Spain didn't work.
1: Spain is only working in the World Cup, but it's not working.
2: I mean, Yamal's got. There's all sorts of issues.
1: You know,
2: he got beef with the French guys.
1: For a guy that scored one goal in the World Cup, boy, Yamal's talking like he's going to win the Golden Boot.
2: Yeah, but you have to pay attention to it. Like, man, it's all about shifting coverages,
1: but dude,
2: right?
1: He scored one goal and it was five games ago. I mean, come on, man. You got to understand. You're doing a lot of talking.
4: 19 years old.
1: I know, but still, I get it.
2: $5 word.
1: Yeah, but this is still the World Cup. It's still the World Cup, man.
2: Yeah, but he's still got them alive.
1: Okay.
2: Because you got to pay attention to Yamal.
1: Okay. When you are a scorer and you are a striker, you're a big offensive player.
2: I know you were a big goal scorer back in the day.
1: Easy to look and say, did you have a good game or not? Let me look at the scoreboard. I mean, you can't sit back and go, well, as a mid, he graded out pretty high, he had a great game, controlled the ball. No, when you are a scorer, it's very easy to go, did you have a good game or a bad game?
2: But are you going to say out this last game, say Messi didn't have a good game because he didn't score?
1: No, Messi scored.
2: But it's Alvarez that got the headlines, right?
1: Okay, well, he can't score every goal.
2: I mean, I'm just saying.
1: I mean, Messi could win the golden boot. You know, he's still got him and Mbappe are
2: he's
1: right there.
2: Got to stay alive.
1: Yeah, well, they both do.
2: And then you got Harry Kane and Jude Bellingham creeping up behind him.
1: Well,
2: it's all chaos.
1: Harry Kane. Oh, yeah. You know, with Teichert being off tonight, like I've missed hearing the Harry Kane.
2: Yeah, no, I mean it's still rattling in your brain.
1: Yeah, sure.
2: I mean, there's no question about
1: it.
2: Okay. But yeah, the Austin Reaves part of thing, it's going to be a fascinating watch. Your guy J.J. Redick's going to lose his mind if this doesn't work, though.
1: Yeah, I know. It's
2: he's going to be back to fight
1: you. My friend J.J. Redick, yeah, he's going to be mad.
2: Because he's not fighting you right now.
1: No.
2: I mean, because they got a little bit of goodwill at the end of that season. Yeah.
1: But I mean, honestly, nobody with more pressure than Austin Reaves. The Lakers season will go as he goes.
2: Yeah.
1: Is he ready to be a star? That's the biggest guy taking a big step. Because now, oh, wow, when I speak, it's headlines.
2: Yeah.
1: Not that he said anything bad, but just when I give my opinion and tell you something, oh, that makes news, people pay attention. This is part of the next level of stardom.
2: Well, because it's they chose you and the other guy is gone. Because if you look at the Kalshiyaz,
1: the other guy is back, gone.
2: It says Los Angeles L.
1: Gone.
2: Or retires. Didn't even give him the Lakers on that board. It says the Los Angeles L.
1: Time now to find out what's trending in the wide world of sports with CP3, Chris Perfett. What do you got for us, my friend?
5: You know who will probably take that personally. In the words of Jordan's, take that personally, the comments from Lamine Yamal.
1: Yeah.
5: The dictator.
1: That's true.
2: Of course.
1: They're going to put that picture up of him with all the medals and everything.
5: The Smollett's and everything. I love that. That along with Holland have been my favorite things to come out of it. And the stories behind it are great about we're not. Our coach is going over to shake hands with Barcelona. No, guys, we're getting off the field. He's got that Kobe aggressiveness to him. I know Yamal's Barcelona teammate out of France is like, no, it's not a big deal. It's not disrespect. I guarantee you. Uh-huh. Kylian Mbappe playing for Real Madrid.
1: Yeah.
5: Just wait. 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We'll get to the home run derby and the WNBA in a second. But since we're talking about World Cup, reminding you again on Fox, we have Tuesday coming up. It will be France and Spain going at 3 p.m. Eastern. And then on Wednesday, Argentina and England at 3 p.m. Eastern. That is your semifinal matchups. England, of course, hoping to get good news for midfielder Declan Rice being able to start. He was removed from the quarterfinals match against Norway due to illness. The reports from the BBC indicates his condition has improved over the last 48 hours, but availability in question, and the best ability is availability. With four home runs hit on the final ball and six homers on his final six swings, Jordan Walker came back from the brink to defeat Kyle Schwarber to win the 2026 Home Run Derby. 12-11, the final score tally in the final round. Walker's the first Cardinals player ever to win the Home Run Derby. Philadelphia in shambles, the Rocky statue torn down. Everyone very upset, I am sure. And just in time for the Eagles season. Meanwhile, a very fun game in the WNBA. Minnesota Lynx powered past the Phoenix Mercury 104-100, but two players stand out. Rookie Olivia Miles became the fastest player in the WNBA to reach 400 points, 100 rebounds, 100 assists. She had 33 points in this game. She combines with veteran Kayla... 33 points, career high, by the way. Kayla McBride, the veteran for the Lynx, posted a season-high 37 points. That's 70 total between the two of them. So pure domination out there just on those two players. Atlanta Dream defeated the LA Sparks 101-92. Angel Reese with 23 points, 13 rebounds in that matchup. MMA fighter Conor McGregor announced on Instagram he will have surgery on his right knee. He plans to fight again. He's got at least one more contract on his final UFC contract. McGregor injured his knee during the first round of Saturday's loss to Max Holloway on basically the first kick that he threw. Los Angeles Lakers are signing free agent forward Zaire Williams to a one-year, $3 million deal. The Green Bay Packers signed linebacker Isaiah McDuffie to a contract extension. And Chicago Bulls rookie Caleb Wilson had 19 points in his summer league debut against the Utah Jazz. Guys, it's been fun. I'll see you tomorrow.
1: All right, see you tomorrow. Enjoy the game tomorrow.
5: Oh, yeah, that's going to be spicy.
1: Coming up next, as we get set for the first semifinal of the World Cup, what kind of changes are we going to see to the next World Cup? A huge one on the table. That's next. Jason and Mike, Fox Sports Radio.
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1: Is this you singing?
0: This is me, yes.
2: You can
0: yes.
2: Start okay. To
0: it's a little better than that New York song you were singing. So tomorrow we get set for the first of the semifinals in the World Cup. We got France and Spain. Meanwhile, the next World Cup might be a little bit more different than this one.
1: Mm-hmm.
0: As FIFA President Gianni Infantino said, hey, we might expand the World Cup to 64 teams for 2030. That's why we call the show Ahead of the Curve, because we told you the beginning of the World Cup. And take a bow, United States, Mexico, Canada, because it's gone so incredibly well, we wouldn't be talking about this without the tournament going as big as it was, both for how it's going on television, how it's going for at the different stadiums, for the fans who have come to the three countries to watch games. It's been terrific. Yes, you're going to get little bits hiccups with tickets and stuff, but that's always going to happen anywhere. But this has gone so well. Okay, we added teams this time. It worked out pretty well. We still got the best four best teams in the world. What if we make it a little bit bigger? There's more money. There's more TV. There's more everything. What if we go to 64 teams? And we told you when the World Cup started, one of two things is going to happen. Either for the next World Cup, you're going to get more teams, or eventually they're going to say, why are we doing this every 4 years? Let's do it every 3 years. Because again, it's still enough time to keep it special. You're not ruining things like the Euro or Gold Cup when you're having it. But every 3 years, let's have it. And in a 12-year span, you can have four World Cups instead of three. Why wouldn't you do that? Why wouldn't you want to put the best players in the world on a world stage more often when you can? Why wouldn't you want to give Erling Haaland five World Cups instead of giving him four, or four instead of three? So you're going to see that. And for all the purists that think this is terrible, you're watering down the World Cup, nobody's going to just get an oh-by-the-way invitation and win their way into the semis. No one's going to come in and beat France and Belgium and Spain and England. It's not going to happen. It's not going to happen. You saw the teams get in here. You saw the excitement for a team like Cape Verde that tied Spain, played incredibly well. You know, gave Argentina all they could hope for 75, 80 minutes. Like, it's fun to see that, to give the smaller teams a chance. But in the end, talent's going to will out. And you got to win games to move on. This is how sports expands. And I get that soccer expands at a glacial pace. And I mean expand like it took forever to get to VAR, right? Like you think that Major League Baseball takes a long time to evolve with the times. Major League Baseball looks like college football compared to soccer, but where college football changes every 5 minutes, right? Like soccer is so slow. This is just how it goes in sports. It's not ruining anything. You can allow more teams in. You can still have them qualify and still let more teams in. Why wouldn't you open up to more of the world when you know in the end you're adding one more game for a group of teams, and the best teams are still going to be there at the end?
1: Yeah, every federation makes more money out of the process. You more publicity for your younger players, an extra big stage moment for stars like Haaland, as you mentioned. You know, Yamal, Mbappe, gives him a chance to really distance himself from anybody in that goals competition when it's all said and done. But, you know, and yes, there are things and hurdles, and we talk about the group stage is certainly one that vexed folks. We had a couple of moments, right, because Haaland didn't play in that big matchup against France. So we'll have some of those that's still there, Emmett, but there's always going to be little problems that avail themselves.
0: Yeah, but if you're adding teams, you're adding more teams to the knockout round. Some are going to get buys, which teams are going to be okay with. I mean, it's going to be fine.
1: No, but that's just it, right? In the end, for the purists, the game evolves. You got the hydration break. Everybody complained until they realized how much money was being made out of it. It's like, wow, that's certainly in the TV partners, and you see how the bidding will go for that, and it'll be wide open. Who are you taking tomorrow?
0: I will go France 2-1, a brace for Mbappe.
1: Look at that. Taking the over.
0: Yes.
1: I'm going to say the kid over. Scores.
0: Oh!
1: And causes problems.
0: Oh, nice.
1: And Mbappe goes home mad.
0: Oh, wow. Look at you taking Spain.
1: Defense.
0: Spain. Exit out by the Fresca. Exit Swollen Dome. For Mike, I'm Jason. Coming up next, my buddy Ben Maller. 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Knicks in 5.
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16: Three staccato cries of Mayday and an eyewitness report of a mid-air explosion is about all that is known this morning of the British Columbia air disaster, which yesterday claimed 52 lives.
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17: We were told nothing.
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24: A thriller in Philadelphia on Monday night for the MLB Home Run Derby. Hometown favorite Kyle Schwarber set the pace at 11 home runs in the final round. But Jordan Walker, on his final swing, hit 4 home runs to come from behind. He wins it 12-11 by the final tally, stunning the Philadelphia crowd. Conor McGregor announced on Instagram on Monday he will have surgery on his right knee and plans to fight again to fulfill the last fight of his present UFC contract. Bulls rookie Caleb Wilson had 19 points in his NBA Summer League debut for the team against the Utah Jazz. The BBC reports that England will make a game-time decision for midfielder Declan Rice whether he'll be fit to start in the semifinal against Argentina. Rice was removed from the quarterfinal against Norway due to an illness that he has been battling since. England remains optimistic that he will start. I'm Chris Perfett.
25: We interrupt for an important bulletin.
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30: A batting practice thriller, a BP thriller in Philadelphia. Welcome in the beginning of another night of the Ben Maller Show. We are in the air everywhere, literally cranking up the old boombox as we attempt to yet again use our mystical powers to hoodwink the masses, coast to coast, border to border, and beyond, on the vast and robustly powerful microphones of FSR emanating live from the bopper, Benny the Bopper, the Field of Dreams. I could have won the Home Run Derby. I chose to do overnight talk radio from the world-famous Fox Sports Radio studios. 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And as Fluffy Dave points out, this hour made possible in part by our friends at Tire Rack. Let me put these calls on hold one sec here. 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

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So our lead this hour is from, well, the obvious story, the Delaware Valley, the return of the spectacle of spectacles. Well, kind of. It was Derby time. The flag is up. Yeah, were you watching? No, you were not watching. Maybe not. All right. Well, don't worry. We watched, so you would not have to. Now, Jordan Walker, who? This guy became a literal Batman supervillain. Just like that. Talk about playing spoiler in Philadelphia as he homered on his last, not one, not two, not three, not four, not five. His last six swings in the home run derby to knock out the hometown hero, Kyle Schwarber. Bye-bye. You're out of here. And silence the angry mob in Philadelphia. The boo birds were out. They were furious as the final round came to an end. And Jordan Walker, I am told he is an outfielder for the St. Louis Cardinals, and he is the first St. Louis player to win the home run derby. Take that, Mark McGwire and Albert Pujols and all those guys. Schwarber, the major league leader in dingers this year, and they were roaring and going crazy, and they were having a great time. It was like a religious revival there. They were ringing the Liberty Bell. Oh, they were so happy in Philadelphia for this guy. He was going to win it every swing. 11 Schwarbombs. He had 11 Schwarbombs during the 15 swing final round there. And every time anyone came up that wasn't either Kyle Schwarber or Bryce Harper, who got exited in the first round, he was decommissioned in the first round of the home run derby, everyone was booed other than those guys, as you might imagine there. And roaring cheers for Schwarber as he was doing his thing there throughout the night. And it looked like he had it in the bag. What's in the bag? Oh, you cut a hole in the bag. That's what happened. And then the scene, and we didn't see too much of it, bad job by Netflix, but the scene of people leaving with their heads down. Some of them had the surrender cobra as they lost, and their guy lost the home run derby, exiting as that home run, the Walker home run, soaring into the night out in left field. So that is a good jumping off point. Let us discuss the question. Does Cardinals slugger Jordan Walker's performance in the home run derby, what does it do? What does this do for his career? That's the question. What does this do for the career of Jordan Walker? So I've got SpaceX, edible arrangements, and Buffalo Wild Wings. And we will combine all of these things together, and we are going to make a tasty cake. Because that's what Jordan Walker deserves, a bunch of tasty cakes. And right there, shove it down your throat, Jordan. Yes, absolutely. All right, so some players survive the spotlight. This home run derby, there's a lot of guys that choke in it. My favorite story years ago when I was with the Dodgers, they had a guy named Mike Piazza, who was an epic home run hitter with the Dodgers. He became more of a legend with the Mets. But Piazza was in the home run derby, and if I remember correctly, he didn't hit one home run. And it was very embarrassing. And he's not alone. There are a bunch of guys that have not been good at that. That's not their skill set. Jordan Walker. And then the pressure. And how guys melt under that. He absorbed it. And that was impressive to see here. He strolled in like he owned the place. And he kind of did. Jordan Walker kind of did own the night. The spotlight was his. And I'm not a Cardinal fan. And I enjoyed it. It was enjoyable to see this happen, to see all those people. I had some schadenfreude for the Philadelphia fan. Am I still bitter about that home run years ago the Phillies hit against the Dodgers at Dodger Stadium to beat them in the NLCS? I might be. Where's Matt Stairs right now? Do we know he's getting free food somewhere in Philly? He's getting spaghetti and meatballs somewhere in Philadelphia. But there he was, right? If you didn't see it, for the blind listeners,
So this guy had some stock.

0: smile to him as Walker was up there. Jordan Walker has his cap backwards. That'll piss off Colin Cowherd. And Ken Griffey Jr. style. If you remember Griffey, and if you're old, you know who that is, Ken Griffey Jr. This guy, I think he's 24. He's chewing gum. Yeah, the whole thing. Oh, it could choke if you get hit with the pitch. It could choke on the gum. Oh, my God. Yeah. And he looked bedazzled. He looked bedazzled. Seemed completely unfazed. And I kind of get it from the standpoint of if he lost, it would have been fine because Kyle Schwarber is supposed to win the home run derby. So he was really playing with house money in many respects there. Jordan Walker, he's the fifth youngest player to win the home run derby, if you're into those kind of age type things. And he acted like he was ordering a hoagie from Jersey Mike's and just calm, cool, and ready to eat and willing to take somebody else's food and just eat that and just knock it out of the park there. And I did not crack, did not panic, did not blink, all those things, all those hokey things we say in sports. You could have literally dropped Jordan Walker into Mount Fuji, the volcano, and he'd still be chewing gum. And na, na, na, na, na, na, na, na, na, na, na, na, that I fear nothing. That energy that he, at least it looked like that on the stream that I had. Maybe I had a different stream than you. It's a marketing department's dream. And this was like a national coming out party for Jordan Walker for those that care about baseball. And kind of like, think of it like SpaceX. And you have that rocket launch where everyone goes down to take photos of the rocket launch. And in this case, the rocket launch was his Q rating. Massive. So if you're completely honest about this, he has been having a monster year in St. Louis under the arches there. He's on pace to hit 38 home runs and drive in 126 runs this season. Yet, if you are honest about this, anyone outside of the Cardinal fandom in Missouri and the states around Missouri there has not really cared about the Cardinals in, what, a decade or so? It's been about a decade since the Cardinals were any good. It seems like it. Maybe a little less than that. I don't know. It just seems like it's been that long. And if the playoffs started today, the Cardinals, it is true, they have a winning record. They would not qualify for the playoffs. The National League is loaded this year. And so Walker out there showing some poise, polish. He had some personality to him. The Holy Trinity in modern internet age, social media age sports, right? You got to have that poise, polish, and personality, the three P's. And he had all three of them. And so that's where we are. And listen, this is the kind of stuff that moves the needle. And the joke is if he keeps playing like that, he's got a couple more years of arbitration. Eventually, he'll end up playing for the Dodgers or the Yankees if this guy keeps playing the way he's playing right now, Jordan Walker. Now, speaking of money, money, money, money, money, money, it's all about turning the page here to the money train. Choo-choo! So a number of baseball scribes, the baseball elites, as we like to call them, the guys that get freeloading trips to the All-Star game every year. So these jabronis, they were very excited. Jordan Walker, I believe he earned $1 million. $1 million for winning the 2026 Home Run Derby. The Cardinals outfielder, his 2026 salary before taxes, $799,400, meaning, using some back-of-the-napkin Mahler math, that Jordan Walker, his home run derby check, exceeded his entire salary for the season, and this is supposed to be a big deal. This is supposed to be a big deal. So the question, does this home run derby financial windfall for Jordan Walker, all right, does this count? Are you picking up? Is this a pick yourself up by the bootstrap situation for Jordan Walker? So I do get a chuckle out of these type of stories. And these are things that used to exist in a different time in the world when we didn't put our athletes on pedestals like this. And the fact that this is still a thing fascinates me. It really does. Oh, poor Jordan Walker. Only $799,000 a year in salary. How does the man survive? He's got to buy generic brand bottled water. Holy crap. How does he live? So sad. So, I'm sorry. I don't get the vibe that Walker was somehow lifting himself out of baseball poverty, winning the home run derby. I don't. The way I look at it, he was already living in a gated community of Major League Baseball comfort. The Home Run Derby, now listen, it handed him a bonus check big enough to make his financial advisors send an edible arrangement. They're very happy to see all that. But it's not some chicken soup for the soul type redemption arc that these baseball pundits are trying to make it to be. The kid from the wrong side of the tracks who finally escaped that neighborhood, now he's making the big money. It's just not the case. Jordan Walker has already banked $5.3 million in career salary. Now, after taxes, that's about $300,000. Still, though, you know, he's made a good amount of money in career earnings. Around here, where I am in this world, that's high society. That's straight-up high society for Jordan Walker. So, heartwarming tale of grinding it out. Spare me. The narrative doesn't work anymore, and you still get these media dopes who all went to sports writing clown college, and they all do it. They're like, they make it seem like this is some amazing over the top story when everyone's doing pretty well. When the minimum salary is where it is in professional baseball, no one's doing bad. It's like a tech bro saying, "Oh man, I really bootstrapped it. My startup, I was only able to raise $5 million in venture capital. That's it. You know, my dad paid most of that." Well, that's a real success story. That's great. So let's stop acting like Jordan Walker was living paycheck to paycheck. He wasn't broke. He was MLB broke, which means a third home does not have the tennis court. Now he can afford a tennis court in a third home he's got. So in baseball, the word broke still means that most Americans would love to trade the financial situation they're in with the supposedly poorly paid baseball player. All right, now last word, to the stream! To the stream, to the stream, to the stream. Did you watch this? Are you one of the people that don't have Netflix? Were you upset? Were you angry you couldn't find the Home Run Derby? This was the first broadcast of the Derby on internet stream, not on conventional television. And Netflix went all in. They chose this as an opportunity to promote other Netflix shows, as you might imagine. If you saw any of this, it was all about the Hawk, not Andre Dawson. No, no, no. If you're old, you know who that is. Or the Atlanta Hawks, for that matter. Instead, this was all about a Netflix golf comedy series starring Will Ferrell. Fun fact, I went to the same high school as Will Ferrell. He was a little older than me, but we went to the same high school. He was a punter on the football team. And he actually had some records at the punting records when I was in school. And I saw at the time he was on Saturday Night Live. I thought, oh, okay, well, fine. Kind of became a big deal after that. Anyway, Will Ferrell plays a character known as Lonnie the Hawk Hawkins. And it's going to premiere in a couple of days here on Netflix. And so they brought these guys out. They had Will Ferrell, Luke Wilson, Jimmy Tatro, is that his name? I believe that's his name. And they all sat at a desk, and they offered random commentary as the Home Run Derby was being introduced at Citizens Bank Park. It made for very awkward television, it did. And for much of the time, the boxing ring announcer, Michael Buffer, who, of course, they brought out Michael Buffer, more on that in a minute, he was trying to introduce the players, and it was just a cluster, if you know what I mean. So the question, give me your overall assessment of Netflix maiden voyage as the home of the Home Run Derby. So think of this like cologne. Forget Calvin Klein or Old Spice. Netflix Home Run Derby smelled like a clearance rack body spray called Desperation. With a capital D. It just did. Trying a little bit too hard. Just a little bit too hard. You could see the flop sweat on the faces of the Netflix executives from outer space on this one. They turned batting practice with millionaires into some weird Comic-Con type thing. Now, it's not surprising because Netflix did the same thing on opening day. The Yankees and Giants in San Francisco. It was a very similar vibe there. They sacrificed the sport for the infomercial. At least I didn't see Jameis Winston. Maybe I missed him. He might have been there. I didn't see him. Could have been there. Half the time, I want to stress this. Now, Will Ferrell, Luke Wilson, that other guy, they sounded like three guys sharing one microphone because the engineer was drunk at a Buffalo Wild Wings. A lot of ambient noise in the background. So Michael Buffer, he showed up again. Is there a rule? Does Michael Buffer have all of these people mesmerized in sports executive world? It's wild. Like, apparently Netflix, they bought the insert Buffer here button, and they wanted to get their money's worth on that. So here's Michael. But good for him. He makes a killing every time he goes to do one of these things. First class travel, VIP, a hotel, and a redonkulous amount of money for Michael Buffer. What a cottage industry of absolutely ripping off dumb people who sign up for this. It's wild. Anyway, the whole thing was, I thought the booth was chaos. I wrote some notes down on my app, my notes app on my phone as I was watching this. I thought FSR alumni Matt Vasgersian, he actually worked here years ago, the early days of Fox Sports Radio. I thought Matt Vasgersian was like the only adult in the room. It felt like when he was talking, it was like recess. Barry Bonds and Albert Pujols should never be on television again. Horrific. It's like sitting and waiting to be called for a jury, listening to these two guys talk. And even worse than that, that woke Netflix lady, Ellie Duncan, I think is her name there. Holy crap. She, I don't know, how'd she get that? Good for her. How'd she get that job? Wow. I'm sure she's a lovely lady, and my apologies to her, but my God. Holy crap. She is a reminder why the remote control has a mute button. Ellie Duncan, why do we have a remote control? Because of people like her. That would be why. She called Bonds the undisputed home run king, which I thought was adorable. I guess that whole steroid era that I lived through was just a national fever dream. That's all it was. Then you add in the ex-jocks. You had Anthony Rizzo, who I thought was pretty good on some of the NBC stuff that he's done, and Hunter Pence, and they were terrible on the home run derby. They kept bouncing between, it's so hard, when somebody failed. And fans just don't understand. You fans just don't understand. With Rizzo giving ex-teammate Kyle Schwarber the Hawk Tua treatment when it looked like he was going to win the home run derby. Schwarbaum, tremendous humanitarian, the love child of Mother Teresa and the Dalai Lama. The way they were talking about Kyle Schwarber. Essentially, the talking down to the viewer, like you and I are just a bunch of country bumpkins, and we've never seen a baseball game or a home run derby before. That's the vibe they gave on the derby. All right, your thoughts. Those are my thoughts. What are your thoughts? 877-99 on Fox. 877-996-6369. If you'd like to be part, talk some derby. As we head into the All-Star Game, which will be coming up on Tuesday night on Fox, you better watch. Now, there's a lot of complaints that have gone on about the Home Run Derby. The single dumbest complaint, which is so ridiculous, it must have been generated by AI. It's so stupid. What is it? What is the dumbest complaint that people have about this Home Run Derby? We will get to that, and we will do it next. However, it is live read season on the Ben Maller Show. So you know what that means. Well, that means we have to do live reads, right? Because it's live read season. And it's the A block. What hour is it?
1: Number one.
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0: It is the Bane Maller Show, and it's I, Bill Miller. We're a couple days away from the Mallerpalooza. Looking forward to it. Biggest night of the summer. Some great acts already lined up. Think of it like Coachella, but free on the radio and not taken away by a corporation. We are not part of the mainstream. We are not. We don't get paid daytime radio money. We're overnight. And so we have to fight and claw. There's no promotion for this. It's just us promoting it. By the people, for the people. So we want you to be part of the Mallerpalooza, whether you listen or participate and get up there on stage with all the bright lights and all the pressure. It's your opportunity. BenMallerShow@gmail.com. If you have an act, if you would like to entertain with a song or impersonation, comedy routine, you name it. We have our first kid act that has been booked for the Mallerpalooza. We're excited about that.
1: What?
0: Yeah, kid act. There's some rumor about some animal acts being involved. We'll see if that transpires or not. And some people saying they're not sure whether they can get their dog up at that hour. But and if you can't get your dog,
1: is that what they're calling it these days?
0: Do an impersonation. Yeah. Well, there you go. All right. Anyway, you can be part of the Mallerpalooza. BenMallerShow@gmail.com. Just say you want to be part of it. And if you want to record something, we'd rather you do it live. I know you can't. A lot of your podcast people can't do it live. So either way, let us know. Thank you. Now, you can call in at 877-99-ON-FOX. That's 877-996-6369. On the X Machine, at Ben Maller. That's at Ben Maller.
2: He's a weapon.
0: You can also say hello to Lorena, the FSR Tech Queen.
1: Hi, Bill.
0: No talking. And Koopaloop is back at A Bronco Fan. That's A Bronco Fan. Your comments can and will be used against you in the court of sports radio.
3: Octopussy.
0: Nick in Wisconsin wrote in. He says, Ben, I'm still waiting for hour four of last night's show, the podcast. He's saying,
1: Are you serious?
0: I don't know what happened. I just know I didn't get a good vibe when I got here before the producer, and the producer left before I left. That's usually not a good sign. it's just awkward.
1: I want to say he's new, but
0: no. It's just an awkward thing. And I'm dating myself. I was always like, when I was coming up in radio, I was like, hey, you want to get there early? You want to make sure everything's right and all that stuff. It's just that mindset, which unfortunately, maybe it's fortunate. People are lazier now and they don't put the work in. But I don't know what happened. I have no idea. So I'm sorry, Nick. I can't tell you. Late night drug tester writes in, says, thanks for the home run derby recap. I could have watched, but that would have ruined your vivid descriptions while I work in the lab. Yes, exactly. Jay Scoop writes and says, does Hostess sponsor the home run derby? I would think Zingers and Dingers is a no-brainer for a marketing strategy. He says, what else? Totally Fused writes in from Parts Unknown. He says, Ben, I am most certain something about Bullwinkle the Moose. That's, you're trying to answer, I think, the Who Am I game. That's way too early. It's a bad job by you. Nasty, Steelers Nasty says Jordan Walker was Apollo Creed tonight in Philadelphia in front of Kyle Schwarber's hometown. Well, he's actually from, Schwarber's from Ohio, but I get what you're saying. I get what you're saying. Curmudgeon Wayne in Duluth. The guy complains about everything. Go out there and jump in Lake Superior and swim around a little bit. He says, did you finally get off the sauce and get your act together? Curmudgeon Wayne says, back-to-back nights with the rundown on time. I think I might have a stroke. Well, don't get used to it, because we will have Maller Plus for the rest of the week. Maller Plus, make sure to subscribe to Maller Plus. You get the rundown early. You actually get the early table read version of the show, which does not get broadcast. The first read that we do, the table read, you get Lorena's monologue that has not been broadcast yet, the hidden monologue, the extra bonus monologue from Lorena.
1: It's really the best deal in radio.
0: Yeah, it is. And if you buy now, a second subscription, half off. So it's like one, and then you get another one for half price. So check that out. Let's go to the phones.
4: Hour four is now live, by the way.
0: It is live. Okay, hour four. Nick in Wisconsin, hour four is now live.
1: Coop, you are a savior. Look at that.
0: Slightly late, but what the hell?
4: There was a button he forgot to click.
0: Okay. That's unfortunate. Lucky Tony is in the Bay Area, and he's back. Hello, Lucky Tony.
3: There's a girl, Veronica Leal. I saw her dancing in her high heels. And right then, my heart went zing, and I started playing with...
1: I don't know about that. I don't know.
0: Well,
1: I'm sure it's fine.
0: I think that's a hostess dessert, the ding-a-ling. Why would you think it's something else? I don't know why. Why would you think...
4: the ding-dong.
0: Yeah,
1: those are ding-dongs.
0: That's a code. Well, ding-a-ling, ding-dong.
1: Snowballs.
0: It's the same thing. You know, Twinkie, whatever. You know, it's the same deal. Apple pie. You know, you can go through the whole hostess lineup of foods. That's that's what Lucky Tony was getting at right there. That nothing other than that. There's nothing nefarious about Lucky Tony in that phone call at all.
1: Of course not.
0: I don't know why anyone would think there's any other message.
1: A hostess cupcake does sound kind of good. Twinkie. Deep fried. Let's go to the fair.
0: When I was a kid, one of the treats I got, we had a hostess discount store not far away.
1: Oh, okay. Stop it.
0: And we didn't go very often, every once in a while. And I still remember walking in, and there was like a wall of zingers, and then there was the apple pie, but then they had the lemon pie, and they had every weird, like, I mean, everything. It was just great. It was a very fond memory. Of walking in there and thinking, my God, this is heaven. People talk about heaven. This is heaven. I'm looking at this and it's just amazing. So I wanted to rant for a minute. I did want to rant for a minute about the what I think is one of the dumbest things that I've seen. And I love to complain about dumb things that I see. So the dumbest complaint about the Home Run Derby. Now, listen, I ripped Netflix. I didn't think the broadcast was very good. And, you know, just jockocracy, bad quality, not very entertaining. The Home Run Derby was wonderful, though. Like the Jordan Walker coming back and shoving it down the throat of all those Philadelphia fans was hilarious to me. It was great. I had no skin in the game. I didn't bet on it or anything like that. A number of online complaints were raged against Major League Baseball. And, you know, I do not want to defend Rob Manfred. My position is not to defend Rob Manfred. However, the narrative was that Major League Baseball was screwing fans because they put the Home Run Derby exclusively on Netflix, and it had been on ESPN, I believe, my entire life. I think the first Home Run Derby wasn't even broadcast on TV. It's like a trial weird thing they did. I think it was at the Metrodome in Minnesota, if I remember correctly. But anyway, over the years, it's obviously evolved, and for a while, it became a bigger thing, which seemed like more people watched the Home Run Derby than the All-Star Game. And all that. So it's on Netflix now. It's not on ESPN. And the complaints were like, what about the babushkas who can't watch because they don't have Netflix, or the kids who don't have Netflix? And I'm thinking to myself, wait, am I in a bizarro world? Because, like, don't you have to pay for ESPN? It's on cable. It's not free. It's never been free.
1: Never been free.
0: It's never been free. And if you want to get technical, Netflix has a much bigger audience, not even close compared to ESPN. Netflix is a global player. There's people in Bangladesh that could watch the Home Run Derby. Okay?
1: I was thinking about getting bunny ears the other day.
0: Oh,
1: help me get the channels.
0: You
1: want
0: to get the local
1: channels? Just to get the local station.
0: Channels. Well, I might know a guy.
1: I miss TV.
0: I might know a guy, Lorraine. You know, I'm just saying, you know. Some things you could do to get some channels. I'm just saying. Let's say hello to Cardiac Stanley, the man who is one of the legends on the show. He had a heart attack on the show and survived, and he's living long and smiling and prospering. Hello, Cardiac Stanley.
5: Hey, Benny.
0: Hello, Stanley.
6: Welcome.
5: As my friend, thank you. As my friend Dick would from Dayton would say, how are you? Hey.
0: Yes.
5: Hey, Benny.
0: What?
5: I remember watching the Home Run Derby back when it was black and white. It was an actual show.
0: Oh, yes. The famous show they filmed at Wrigley Field in Los Angeles. Half-hour episodes. I watched that show on reruns when I was a kid, too. Yeah.
5: Right. Had guys like Harmon Killebrew, Frank Robinson, Mickey Mantle, Hank Aaron.
0: Yeah.
5: And anyway, you brought the topic up, Benny. I thought I'd have to chime in and weigh in a little bit.
0: Okay, all right. So you're saying, listen, Ben, I really got nothing to say, but I just wanted to be part of the show. And since you talked up the home run derby, I'm calling up, and I'm Cardiac Stanley, and that's my thing. So there you go, Maller.
5: And hey,
0: what?
5: Next time you talk to Eddie, you tell him I said I'm missing.
0: All right, I'll make sure when I talk to Eddie to point out that Cardiac Stanley.
5: I got one more question.
0: Yeah, what's that?
5: Ask that girl, what's a woman's equivalent of wearing a jock strap?
0: That girl. All right, I believe, Lorena, you're that girl.
1: I think it would be a sports bra, wouldn't it? Like to hold your extra pieces?
0: Covers other areas, but yeah, I hear, yeah.
1: A man wouldn't wear a sports bra, but it's still there for protection and support.
0: So, 2026, Lorraine. I think there are men wearing sports bras right now.
1: I saw a homeless man on the sidewalk yesterday at the exit had a sports bra on.
0: Oh, is that right?
1: His boobs are also bigger than mine.
0: I saw one the other day. Well, I didn't see with a sports bra, but there was a homeless dude in the parking lot, which as I was leaving, I was like, oh, that's not good.
1: I don't like that. Remember when there was a homeless man sleeping in front of your car?
4: Yes.
1: Yeah. He scared the bejesus out of us.
0: I haven't seen as many homeless recently. There are a lot in this area, but I have not seen too many recently. There was that. Remember the one guy, Coop, that would walk around? He had hair like Jesus, and he had no shirt on, and he would walk around the parking lot. You remember that guy?
4: Vaguely.
0: He would talk to himself.
4: Yeah.
0: Yeah. That guy was legend. I haven't seen him in a while either. Hope he's all right. Maybe he got some help. All right. Thank you, Stanley. All right, there he goes. Cardiac Stanley. Where he goes, only he knows. Time now for the Who Am I game. This is where we pretend to be somebody else, so we call it the Who Am I game, and here we go. Cardinals home run derby champ.
6: Who?
0: Jordan Walker, at age 24 years and 52 days, became the fifth youngest home run derby winner.
6: Who?
0: Behind Juan Gonzalez, Juan Soto, Ruben Sierra, and me. Again.
6: Who?
0: Jordan Walker of the Redbirds becoming the fifth youngest home run derby winner behind Juan Gonzalez, Juan Soto, Ruben Sierra, and me.
6: Who
0: am I? That is the question. The answer. We'll get to it, and we will do it next. However, it is the A. No, it's the B block. B block. See, it
1: B
0: seems,
1: for boy.
0: It seems like it's the A block, but it's actually the B block. And let's see, what hour is it?
7: Number one.
0: Well, the cup is down to the final matches. 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

0: 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Complete the full lineup. And if that was not enough, if you needed more content than that, coming up next hour, it's Ask a Weed Man, our friend Billy from Hollywood, Florida, solving all of the problems in the world, making the world feel loved. That'll be coming up next time. And it's really worked out very well. We've had a war start. We've had terrible things. But he's trying. He's working on it. It's not going to happen in a couple of months. It takes longer than that. Back to it. All right, time now for the play of the day. The play of the day. Now, not just any play of the day, dummy. It is made possible by our friends at Tire Rack. Now, let's see here. So many things to choose from in sports. Well, what are we going to pick? An NFL touchdown, a goal in hockey, a basket in the NBA? Oh, God, no. No.
1: Is that enough? Jordan Walker wins it!
0: Wow, that's terrible. This is horrible. Wow. Why did we play that? It's the only thing we had. That's why we played that.
2: Netflix.
0: I'd like to apologize to the people at Tire Rack. Can we play something else? I don't know.
2: I thought you were being harsh when you were bashing Netflix earlier. But
0: it was bad. Wow. Couldn't even understand what was being said. That is horrific. Wow. Okay. Anyway, listen, that's the play of the day right there. 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The kind of highlight that makes you wonder how it got put in the system. You're like, well, that's unplayable. No. We're going to put it in.
3: Put it in anyway.
0: Yeah, put it in anyway. Yeah, why not? Kind of like in local TV news, they used to go out every tax day. They'd put a reporter at the post office. Well, why are you doing that? Well, because we want those people with the last minute returns. They can't really do it anymore because people mostly just send them in whenever on, you know, mail them in or whatever, whenever. They don't wait till the last minute. Anyway, oh boy. All right, time to pay off the Who Am I game. And here we go. Jordan Walker, the Redbirds, at age 24. Years and 52 days, became the fifth youngest home run derby winner behind Juan Gonzalez, Juan Soto, Ruben Sierra, and me. Who am I? Alf, the alien opiner, going with Craig Gerbeck. Wow, that's a good name. I'm not going to lie. That's a good name. Malapropke says Scrooge when he was in the younger demo. Today is the 1 week anniversary of his departure from that demo. Mike Tyson, I guess by Femi. By the way, the last one was from Maller Prop Guy. Femi, the top Uber Eats driver, went with Mike Tyson. Who else do we have? Page down. Perito says, I'm a male soccer player wearing a sports bra. Okay, thank you. Luciano Pavarotti from Eileen in San Francisco. Bake McBride from Steeler Nasty. That's wonderful. Wonderful name. RJ in L.A. says, the answer is the homeless guy with Jesus hair roaming in the parking lot at Fox. All right. Kelly Leak from the Bad News Bears, guest by Steve, the misplaced San Diegan. Bucky F. and Dent from James. Oh, you have Buck Wheat from Johnny Q. What say you, Lorraine? Oh!
3: I got to go with Judge Judy.
0: Oh, no. Better than that, it's Wally World. Wally Joyner in 1986 for the Halos, the California Angels.
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12: Hey there, I'm Jason Alexander, and this is my dear friend, Peter Tilden.
13: Hey, Jay. By the way, the script says best friend.
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12: Mm-hmm, because we had two things in common. 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
13: 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Jerry Seinfeld wondered why they refused to make the stall door go all the way to the floor in a public bathroom, but he didn't get an answer. We did, by reaching out to an expert.
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13: 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How about that?
12: Really? No, really?
13: That's what we heard. So we spoke to some of the biggest champions of the hot dog eats hot dog world of competitive eating to get the answer. And those are just a few of the things we'll explore on the Really Know Really podcast with Jason Alexander and Peter Tilden.
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17: We are Lifeworks! And here's what you need to know. With six home runs on his final six swings, Jordan Walker came back to defeat Kyle Schwarber to win the 2026 Home Run Derby 12-11 in the final round in Philadelphia. Walker is the first Cardinals player to ever win the Home Run Derby. WNBA action on Monday night. Olivia Miles, rookie for the Minnesota Lynx, became the fastest player in the WNBA to reach 400 points, 100 rebounds, and 100 assists as she combined her 33 points with 37 from Kayla McBride to power the Lynx past the Phoenix Mercury 104-100. Angel Reese posted 23 points and 13 rebounds to help the Dream defeat the LA Sparks 101-92. Chicago Bulls rookie Caleb Wilson had 19 points in his NBA Summer League debut. The Green Bay Packers signed linebacker Isaiah McDuffie to a contract extension. I'm Chris Perfett.
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0: Hey, I didn't do it intentionally. It really wasn't me. I didn't do it intentionally. Welcome in. The beginning of another hour of the Ben Maller Show. We are in the air everywhere. Burning the clock as we feed the line coast to coast. The line of hot takes coast to coast, border to border and beyond. On the vast and flavorfully powerful microphones of FSR emanating live from the fly, the big fly, as we talk radio dingers all night. Guaranteed human. On the world famous Fox Sports Radio studios, here we are together again. 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
0: 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I changed it up a little bit when I was going in there. It was really exciting. I was getting weird looks, though. Who's this a-hole? All right. Hey, by the way, maybe point out, if I did not mention, that I think it was Nick the Wendy's guy

Jordan Walker played Batman supervillain to win the home run derby over Kyle Schwarber. We talked about that earlier. Now, another all-star made headlines who also plays in that city of Philadelphia, other than Kyle Schwarber, who lost the home run derby to Jordan Walker. So Philadelphia Philly star Bryce Harper he's made a statement regarding the big hullabaloo that took place a few days ago. Bryce Harper has publicly denied consenting to or knowing how the people over there at FanDuel would be able to use a personalized video that he recorded for a customer via Cameo. Now, if you didn't see this or hear about this, perhaps you missed it. The story blew up, right? The story blew up recently when a guy who says, hey, I was an addicted gambler, I'm in rehab and all that, he filed a lawsuit, and he used, as I understand it, he used this Bryce Harper video as evidence that he's deserved a lot of money and all that. So Harper posted on Instagram that he made the video in good faith. He said, as a standard Cameo fan request, and had no idea that it would be tied to a FanDuel commercial / VIP situation with this guy that has a gambling problem. Harper said, quote, I did not know that FanDuel would do this. I did not consent to it, Sam I am. And FanDuel had no right to do it. He said, had I known the true intent of the people over there at FanDuel, Harper's quote continues, I would have made the video. The same is true, or it says, I would not have made the video. The same is true had I known anything about Terry or his situation. That's the name of the guy who is suing for a gazillion dollars. So that is a good jumping off point. Let us discuss the question. Bryce Harper implying rather clearly here that he's the victim of this FanDuel Cameo drama-o-rama. Do you have any empathy for Bryce Harper in this situation? So I've got Donald Duck, 24-Hour Fitness, and Rolls-Royce. And we will combine all of these things together, and we will have the Cone Zone. Make sure to slow down for the Cone Zone. Driving around. A lot of construction at night, so slow down for the Cone Zone. All right, so number one. Oh, what fun. It's number one. So I give crocodile tears to Bryce Harper. That was, by the way, the word of the week on the Fifth Hour podcast. Crocodile tears. That's what I give to Bryce Harper. Harper's sympathy plea has the emotional depth of a kiddie pool at a Motel 6. You feel me on that? Okay, good. All right, so like, what did Bryce Harper think that this video was going to do? Did he think, like, it makes no sense? I surely do not understand. And by the way, Bryce is a guy who has a $330 million contract to play professional baseball in Philadelphia. And he's charging over $900 for generic cameos, like little 30-second videos on Cameo. $900. Dude, you got 330. Like, what are you doing? Like, seriously. Like, Bryce is swimming in cash like Donald Duck's uncle, Scrooge McDuck. He's loaded. Good for him. Cameo is for guys like me. Overnight, poorly paid gas bags. Charging, I think I charged like a paltry, I think it was like $55 or something like that. And I've raised it. It was lower than that before. For handcrafted goodness on Cameo. There's no price gouging here. Bryce Harper. Over $900. That's price gouging, my opinion. Can't sue me for my opinion. So, listen, Harper comes off as a total meathead to me. Just a total meathead on this. Ultimately, the problem isn't even the price tag or the people at FanDuel's aggressive marketing and all that. The problem is the gambler who looks at the clip. As I understand it, in order to win the lawsuit, and I don't, a little bit about it. I don't know all the details, but as I was perusing some of the stories that were available about this particular lawsuit, essentially, it's like this guy saw the clip of Bryce Harper. It was around Thanksgiving, and he lost his mind and then decided, okay, I'm going to keep betting.

0: I'm going to bet more. And that's like my main issue. I understand there are major addiction problems. I was addicted to food for a long time. That was my thing. Loved the food. And we're all addicted to something in one way or another. But people love to pass the buck as a society and blaming the app or blaming a cameo video from Bryce Harper. Now, does this guy have a winnable case? Well, the video is pretty damning, right? If he gets the right situation in court, I can see him winning some money and getting some money back. However, nobody forced this guy, nobody forced him or anyone else to, you know, to get the app and to download it and all that. And if you're betting all of your money, this guy lost over $1 million. I think it was close to $2 million. You didn't do it because Bryce Harper winked at you in a cameo video. I don't think. I wished you a happy Thanksgiving. So I don't want to hear it. It's called personal responsibility on some level there. Now, page two, to Anaheim we go, where yet again, for the second time in recently, we are hearing that Angels slugger Mike Trout has not changed his position. We are now, a few weeks away from the trade deadline. Today is July 14th as we're doing this in real time, and the trade deadline is August 3rd. So we're not that far away from the trade deadline, and Mike Trout, very happy. He's a happy camper. He's got his chateau in Laguna Beach right there on the Pacific, and he goes out to the Big A and hangs out for a few hours a day, goes back to his chateau in Laguna Beach, and that's it, and he doesn't want to be traded. Question. What stands out about Mike Trout passing, it would appear, if this report is accurate, passing on the opportunity to play for a contender and wanting to stay at the Big A? So Trout, much like that guy we just talked about with Bryce Harper, Mike Trout, when all this is said and done, this is ultimately on Mike Trout. If Mike Trout really wants to get out of Anaheim and go to a good team, and he's only got a couple of decent years left, most likely, this is on him. You got to step up, and loyalty's great. If the employer deserves loyalty, I would argue, I think most would agree, that the Angels are not a franchise that deserves that kind of loyalty. And Mike Trout, he sounds to me, like, kind of reading between the lines here, listening between the words, Mike Trout's like that friend who's stuck in a toxic relationship, and you're like, hey, you got to get out of it, dude. It's not good. He's going to do something crazy. You're going to end up in jail. He's going to call the cops on you. It's a crazy situation. And your buddy ignores you and everyone else. And he's like, your buddy's like, I love her, bro. I know you love her, dude, but it's not good. And Trout doubling down on loyalty while the franchise has been a demilitarized zone under Artie Marina. Remember, the franchise motto is affordable tickets, safe environment, don't care about winning. That's the Artie Marino Angels right there. Market research. Don't try to win. You don't need to win. As long as you have a safe environment, a lot of bobbleheads, kids run the bases, everything's good. Everything is good, right? Absolutely. So whatever's in the water system in Anaheim and Laguna Beach, Mike Trout is hooked. He's hooked. And he's not hooked at trying to win. That's not it. And staying with the Halos, it's kind of like renewing your membership to 24 Hour Fitness, the gym, even though you haven't gone to the gym since 2017. I'll renew it and I'm going to go. It's admirable. You're showing great loyalty if you're Mike Trout. It's not great decision-making. It's not. And his mantra clearly is work smarter, not harder, meaning he's embracing load management, Mike Trout. The good thing about playing for the Angels, you don't have to work any overtime. You don't have to worry about playing October baseball. You don't have to worry about going to play the Yankees in the cold weather, or somewhere else where it's nasty in October when the weather turns bad. No. Now, he is a Jersey guy, so he can go back to Jersey and he can live in his home back there and hunt and go to pumpkin patches around Jersey and enjoy the fall weather and doesn't have to worry about playing baseball games and chasing championships and all that stuff. He's going to retire with exactly one career postseason hit. That's how many he has. Mike Trout hit one meaningless home run in a blowout game against the Kansas City Royals in a playoff game. And it's like Joe Mauer, except Joe Mauer, who also wasn't great. He actually had 11 playoff hits for the old Minnesota Twins back in the day. So it would appear, barring some kind of 11th hour change, Mike Trout has picked comfort over winning. And he's got really no excuse. I mean, he's at the point now, it's like, well, if he's not going to trade him now, good luck. All right, final point to the NBA. Yes, just to annoy Wayne the Curmudgeon, some hot NBA talk, where Milwaukee Bucks forward Kyle Kuzma, that's right, Milwaukee Bucks forward Kyle Kuzma, filling the content machine this week. So Kuzma recently slammed the CBA. That's what it's known for. Or known as, some call it by its formal name, the Collective Bargaining Agreement. Kuzma went on a rant saying, quote, let's be real. The CBA makes sure that the owners, the funds, private investor funds and outside investors can eat off NBA team equity. But, Kuzma said, the players driving the ratings and the merch are treated like short-term contractors. He went on a diatribe on social media responding to a Jaylen Brown bitch fest about the way the NBA does business. And funny thing is, quote continues from Kyle Kuzma, we should be like independent contractors, Kuzma said. Since we are W-2, we can't even write off certain things like our agent fees. BS, he said. Close quote. All right, question. Kyle Kuzma says NBA players are treated like short-term contractors while owners profit from the rising team values. Are the players getting a raw deal? So on this one, I'm giving the rant and rave by Kyle Kuzma a little side eye. Kuzma crying about NBA players being treated like short-term contractors, or they should be. It's fugazi is what it is. This pops up every couple years. It's not a new story. I admit it. It's just the latest guy to do it. And so here we are. Why do these guys think they deserve equity in a business they didn't build? Like, I've worked here at Fox Sports Radio. Here's how I relate to this. I worked here since the network started. Network's the top network in radio, whatever that's worth. Sports radio, it's the number one network in the country. Very proud of that, right? And that's great. Do I go into the boss's office and say, well, I should get some equity in this. I've been here since the network started. Why don't I get some equity? No, they'd laugh at me. Just like when my contract comes up and they laugh at me. So why would I? No, I wouldn't do that. I wouldn't even think about doing that. I don't have that level of chutzpah. Clearly, these guys do. Now, the NBA is a star league, right? Everyone says, oh, the NBA is a star league. However, stars don't own the sky. They don't. They're more like, these players are more like shooting stars. And they dazzle briefly. Really impressive. Meteor shower. And then they disappear. That's it. Or they're more like, another analogy, they're more like luxury rental cars. You know, you go out, you get that Rolls Royce or that Bentley or more of a Ferrari person. You rent that car. Flashy, expensive. You pull up to the high end restaurant. All the hot chicks are looking at you. All that, you're all excited about it, right? And then when the mileage goes up, you just that's it. The car goes back, and that's all. Like, just when I started, I guess I'm gonna date myself. When I was going to the NBA games as a early, I was a teenager. Larry Bird was still playing. Magic Johnson. They were old at the time. They were still playing in the NBA, right? And I remember people saying, oh, my God, no one's going to watch the NBA. These are the face of the NBA. And this guy, Michael Jordan, came along, and he was pretty good. And then when Jordan got old, oh, no, no one's going to watch the NBA because there's no Michael Jordan. And then this guy, Kobe Bryant, came along. People seemed to like him a lot. And then Kobe got old, and he went away. And then, like, LeBron James going along, and he was around. And, oh, my God, no, LeBron's getting old. He's going to retire. No one's going to watch. Oh, my God. Yeah, and there's always somebody else. Is the assembly line always pumps somebody else out, whether it's the Parisian prodigy Wemby or some other jamoke. There'll be somebody else. And through it all, the multi-billion dollar team valuations remain intact. The permanent institution, the asset, is the foundation, logos and all that stuff. The labor force is where the volatility is in professional basketball. Like, fans support franchises, and you like the players. I don't discount you love the players that you're watching, but no one lasts forever. There's no individual that lasts forever in the NBA. It doesn't happen. And so if Kyle Kuzma wants long-term stability, I recommend getting a job at the post office. That's pretty good stability. We have some postal carriers that listen. I know one of our buddies in Nebraska who I met with his son at a meet and greet in Kansas City. He's a proud mailman. He listens to the podcast every day while wandering around Nebraska. He's got a stable job. Good for him. The NBA, the point is, listen, the NBA existed before these guys. It'll exist after these guys. And in the case of Kyle Kuzma, no one's going to remember he even played in the NBA. Is that too harsh? Is that too mean? Let's real. It is the Ben Maller Show. If you'd like to be part, 877-99 on Fox, 877-996-6369. Also on X, at Ben Maller. We'll take some calls. Also, we've got the man, the myth, the legend from Hollywood, Florida, better known by his stage name, Weed Man Hippie. His real name is Billy. It's Ask a Weed Man. Yes, Ask a Weebus. So if you want to send a question in, do that on X. We'll get to him and you and you guys on hold. You'll have an opportunity. I know you're very excited about that. We'll get to it, and we will do it next. However, let's see. It is the A block, and what hour is it? I can't see. Oh, no, there it is. All right.
1: Number two.
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0: is a rollicking good time. It's called the Malapalooza. A couple nights away, the Malapalooza. Live broadcast. Big money rights for the Malapalooza. It's singing, it's impersonations. Who's going to be the big winner? Rob in the 3-2-1 won last year, I believe. Is that correct? I believe I'm accurate, right? Yeah. And so we'll find out who the winner is. Will Rob be in it this year? I don't know. We'll find out a couple nights away. The drama, the excitement, all the great entertainment, the great performers all over the world participating in the Malapalooza. So you're going to want to make sure to listen. That is must listen. I got an email from one of our podcast listeners, Mike, who says he's planning on staying up all night. He's a podcast listener, but he wants to hear the whole thing live. He's worried that something will be edited out. Nothing will be edited out.
1: Do it live!
0: The podcast has everything. But if you want to stay up, that's great. You can listen then and listen again, and that's fine. Meanwhile, 877-99 on Fox, the call-in number on X at Ben Maller. Lorena, who is singing Tuesday, Tuesday, Tuesday in the hallways.
2: Tuesday, Tuesday.
0: Yes. Most people walk around the hallways cursing and life. She's very happy, though. FSR Tech Queen, if you want to say hello to her on X, and Koopa Loop at A Bronco Fan. That's A Bronco Fan. Your comments in.
3: That's what it comes down to.
0: And will be used against you in the court of sports radio. Thank you in advance. All right, let's get to it. And without further ado, we head now to Hollywood, Florida. And we say hello to the man, the myth, the legend. Just ask him. He'll tell you. The one and only Weed Man Hippie. Hello, Billy.
4: Hey, Ben. Hey, Ben. How are you?
0: There he is right there, Weed Man Hippie. Do you have any thoughts here, opening thoughts, Weed Man, to get the party started here? Yes.
4: Yeah.
0: All right.
4: Last Friday night on ABC News,
0: yeah,
4: there were five alien spaceships. I love that.
0: Yeah. What planet are you from?
4: They're coming from God knows where. They're coming from who knows what galaxy. They're coming from what universe. But they get here. They're much more advanced than we are. I love that.
0: Well, we are technically traveling through space right now. So I would argue that you and I are also astronauts. We are rotating around. And we are out in the cosmos.
4: But they are coming here from some other planet. God knows how far away. I think that's great.
0: You don't know that. It's possible that the hollow Earth people are right and there's a whole different world in the middle of the planet. Do you remember that, Weed Man? Remember when was it Kyrie Irving was with the Celtics and he was talking about the flat Earth, and then we did a whole bunch of shows about it, and then I was getting flat Earth people and I hollow Earth people are fans of the show. And there's a theory, and I
2: never heard that.
0: Oh, yeah. This was way before you were on the show.
4: Hi, Lorena.
0: So there's a couple of theories, Lorena. There's still people that believe the Earth is flat, not many. And then there's others that think that in the oceans, there's portals.
4: Who could think the Earth is flat? That's so crazy. How could think that?
0: People for years thought that. In fact, when people, explorers like Magellan and those other people, they were worried they were going to die. They were going to go off the end of the Earth.
2: Yep,
0: and they were
2: going to
0: die.
2: Edge.
0: Yeah. How about that?
4: That's funny.
0: I learned that in fifth grade. Yes, I did. All right. So, no opening thought? Oh, okay. All right, that was just about the aliens, I guess. That was just about the aliens. All right. Well,
4: yeah, I love that there are aliens coming here from where in outer space.
0: I understand.
4: They're much more advanced than we are. They have to be.
0: Well, and who knows? What's your
2: wonder if they have football teams.
0: What's your definition of advanced?
4: Well, we can't travel anywhere. We can't get out of this galaxy.
0: All right. Christian writes in, speaking of this, he says, Weed Man, we all know you are an expert in the extraterrestrial world. Is Wemby truly an alien? Great question.
4: Yeah, definitely. Yeah.
0: He is.
4: How tall is he?
0: Like 7'4", I think, something like that. Yeah.
4: Wow. Yeah. Imagine that.
0: He's a little taller than you, right? Just a little bit.
4: Like a foot taller, you know? Wow.
0: All right. Late night drug tester writes in. He says, today is Bastille Day in France. Do you know any French words or phrases?
4: What's that? Voulez-vous, I forget. That was Patti LaBelle.
1: Voulez-vous coucher avec moi?
4: Yes, yes, yes, yes. What is that?
3: I believe it's like, do you want to...
4: I don't know.
2: Something about a threesome, though.
0: Really? Oh, interesting.
4: Wow.
5: No, that's a menage a trois.
0: No, we all know that.
3: Voulez-vous coucher avec moi is like, do you want to go to bed with me or something like that, I think.
4: Yeah. Hey, Perigo, please send me this.
0: All right.
2: Got his name down.
0: I know a couple of French words. I know déjà vu. That's a strip club. All right. Cordon bleu. That's eating, right? Cordon bleu, right?
2: Blue cheese.
0: Blue cheese.
2: It's spelled B-L-E-U.
0: No. My wife's been watching this. She's got me into the show. She loves watching about this chateau thing. They like rehab a chateau. That's her thing.
3: You can actually rehab for super rich people.
0: Yeah. You can buy a chateau in France. They're not that expensive. You know why they're not that expensive? You talk about a fixer-upper, weed man. There's like 100 rooms, and it was built in the Middle Ages, and there's a ton of those in France. And so they made a show about it. It's pretty good. Not bad.
4: Wow.
0: All right, let's take a call. Mike is in Tucson. He's a major fan of this show. He works at the Great Barbecue Restaurant there in Tucson. He's always completely hammered when he calls the show. Hello, Mike in Tucson. Welcome.
6: Hey, Mike. Hey, Wee Man. Big fat. I want to ask you, you're from Florida. Have you ever had picanha? I know picanha is a big time popular meat in Florida.
4: Lasagna? I have lasagna right now, man.
6: No.
0: That's not.
6: We don't have on this side, but man, nothing changes. One glass of wine turned into 12 Voodoo Rangers, and I'm not going to work tomorrow.
0: A little sick day there. I understand. Now, for those that don't know, what is picanha? It's like a meat type thing.
6: Yeah, no, it's a popular meat from Brazil. A lot of people in Miami.
0: I don't think, Mike, you understand the type of a diet that Weed Man has. I think he's eating all the candy from Perito. If Perito sent him, if somebody sent you a steak, Weed Man, you wouldn't know how to cook that, right?
4: Well, no.
0: You can't cook. You can't. No, you cannot microwave it. No.
6: Ben, what's your favorite cut of steak, Ben?
0: Ribeye. I like ribeye.
6: Yeah, ribeye. Ribeye's the best.
0: What about you?
5: Yeah, ribeye's fantastic, but he cooks all the flavor out of it.
0: That's not true, Coop. I put sauce on it. You know,
6: I love ribeye, then, but there's a cut of meat a lot of people don't know about. It's called chuck eye steak. The unicorn of meat. But
0: is that true?
6: I wanted to call about the Raiders and Broncos.
0: Well, isn't technically any meat, if you just cook it long enough, will be good, right? You know the proper way to cook it.
4: No.
2: I think if you cook it less. Not.
0: No, like brisket. Now, brisket's not a great cut of meat, but if you cook it a long time.
5: Oh, yeah, like if you smoke
0: yeah,
5: it.
0: Yeah, like a smoker type thing. Yeah, that's what
6: Ben, brisket is so overrated.
4: What's wrong with microwaving your steak?
6: The best cut is beef ribs. Beef dino ribs are the best, way better than brisket.
0: Yeah.
6: Brisket, it is.
0: All right, Michael. What were you saying we meant? What's wrong with microwaving a steak?
4: Yeah.
0: Should we begin at A, or where do you want me to begin?
4: What's wrong with it? Why?
5: Because it makes it chewy. Well, first of all, you can't cook it in the microwave. But if you're reheating it, it's going to make it all chewy and
0: why
5: gross.
0: Not just get some Double Bubble or Bazooka Joe bubblegum and just chew on that. It'll have more taste and more flavor.
2: Whoa, calm down. You can definitely cook a steak in the microwave.
0: Yeah.
2: It says if you cover it with a damp paper towel to lock in the moisture, you should be okay cooking it on a medium power for a quick 30-second interval, and you just keep flipping it until the steak is cooked all the way through and keep it in that wet towel, okay?
0: Yeah.
4: Cool.
0: Yeah, you do that. Let me know how that goes. Alf, the alien opiner, writes, he says, were you sad to hear of the passing of Randolph Mantooth, who played Johnny Gage on the hit TV show in the 1970s, Emergency? Did you ever watch the show Emergency, Weedman?
4: I never saw it.
0: It was a good show. I grew up on reruns of Emergency and Chips, and I was going to become a firefighter because of Johnny Gage. Rest in peace. So,
4: really?
0: Died.
4: How old is he?
0: I don't know. He's not old anymore. He's dead. I don't know how old he was. I mean, he's got to be. He had to be in his 80s, I would think. Let's see. Let me see. Randolph Mantooth. 80 exactly. Look at that.
4: Wow.
0: Made it to 80.
4: Wow. Age is a good life. Age is a good life, man.
0: Don't you want to go longer than that, though? How old are you right now, Weed Man? You're getting up there, right?
4: 66.
0: You're 66. All right.
2: He's young.
0: Yeah, you're a young guy. You got a lot of time left to do Ask a Weed Man. All right, let's say hello to Andrew in Bakersfield. Andrew, you're on with Weed Man. It's Ask a Weed Man. No questions from Bozo, the district attorney. What's up with that?
4: Bozo the clown. I love that.
1: What's up, guys? Hey, Ben, how you been?
0: Where you been, Andrew? You've been away a couple days.
1: Weed Man, I have a thought. I think maybe Rob Manfred should take the World Series trophy away from the Astros because we're all hating the Astros. Because
4: absolutely, yeah.
0: Good take, Weed Man. Good take.
1: Then he should take away the trophy, and then we should all forgive them because we're missing out on a bunch of good players like Bregman, Altuve, and Ben, and Weed Man. Thanks for the time.
0: No. Well, you started Altuve, out well.
4: You don't want to see Altuve anywhere.
0: He sucks. Bregman sucks. They all blow. They're all terrible.
4: They all cheated.
0: Jay Scoop says, I love the Ask a Weed Man segment. He should be on Cameo. I wonder how much he would charge. Good question, Jay Scoop. How much would you charge if you did a Cameo, Weed Man?
4: Wow, Cameo would be great. How do I do that?
0: Well, you can't even set up an email, so there's no chance you would get on Cameo. Like, I could set, like, I do stuff with Cameo. I could give you a code or whatever. I could get you on there, but you wouldn't know how to do it. That's the problem. Like, if you were able to pull it off, I would totally hook you up. I'd get you on there, but you got to download an app, and you got to have an email, and you got to have a credit card and all this other stuff. So,
4: Okay.
0: Supermarket Steve says, how dare you ask Weed Man if he knows how to cook a steak? You'd burn that steak, disrespect that cow's life. That's incorrect. Butterfly Cut, me and Rob Parker, FU, and Kenny Albert, voice of the National Hockey League, also well-done steak guy, Kenny Albert. So, in your face, all right?
5: Get out!
0: You losers. You don't know what you're talking about. Al Michaels, well-done steak. Puka Nacua, steak, no veggies. Well done. I can go on if you want.
4: Yeah. You know this show, Weed, right down the block from me? It's legal here?
0: Yeah, you know how I know that? You say that every week. That's how I know that. Yes, every week you tell me.
4: I love that.
0: I know you do. I know. All right, I got to go. Thank you, Weed Man. Appreciate it.
4: I love you, man.
0: All right, be well. All right. Same time, same station next week. There he goes. Our friend Billy. I'd give out his email address and his social media, except he's forgotten the password to all of all those things. Yeah, like, Weed Man's leaving money on the table. He really is. Like, he's leaving money on the table. Like, there were people that love him that are fans of the show, super fans of the show, that would buy cameos and like, send him emails and probably send him money. But he has no idea how to figure that stuff out. And he has no interest in figuring it out, which is outstanding. It is the Ben Maller Show. God bless him. God bless him. Time now for the Insta Trivia. And this is where we pretend that we're kind of somebody else. So way back in the 90s, Blank became the first player ever to hit a grand slam in both games of a doubleheader. He also hit a grand slam single in the National League Championship Series, hit a walk-off grand slam. And the teammates mobbed him before he reached second base. So by rule, it only counted as a single, even though he hit the ball over the fence. The longest grand slam single in baseball history. That is the question. Looking for the blank, the name on that. That's the Insta Trivia. The answer, and Maller to the third degree. We'll get to that, and we will do it next. However, it is the B block. What hour are we looking at here? Let's see.
7: Number two.
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0: 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Get Maller monologues. 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
1: I want to be like Lady Gaga.
0: All right, time now for the instant trivia. Quickly, back in the 90s, Blank became the first player ever to hit a grand slam in both games of a doubleheader. Also hit a grand slam single in the NLCS. Hit a walk-off grand slam, but the teammates mobbed him before he got to second base. By rule, it only counted as a single. What a bummer. Let's see. Who do we have? In honor of Chris Berman, who called the Home Run Derby for many years, Chris, according to Hoyles from Maller Prop Guy, Dak Prescott from Alf, the Alien Opiner. Who else do we have? Page down. Mark Milkwire from JT, the Wingman. Kirby Puckett, guest by Miguel on Fire. Mike Blowers from Johnny Q, good name there. Sam Malone from Will. Wally George, guest by Rebecca. Solid name, Rebecca the Ram fan. Who else do we have? Paige, no, that's enough. Do we have an answer, Lorena?
2: Denny's has the best grand slams.
0: All right, is that correct? No. It's, well, it's kind of a suburb of L.A. Robin Ventura with the Mets in the NLCS against Atlanta, 1999. Here we go.
3: It's Maller.
1: How about that?
3: To the third degree.
0: Here we go.
3: This is when Big Ben gets grilled.
0: Your pipe dream has come true. Kubaloo.
4: Ben, Titans running back Tajay Spears says they've got a new head coach, a new logo, and they're going to have new results.
0: Yeah.
4: He vowed that the Titans are going to have a winning record this year.
0: Uh-huh.
4: Ben, do you think that'll be the case?
0: Well, they are playing a last place schedule, and typically guys do get better when they leave the Jets. I'm talking about Robert Saleh, the new head coach. That said, if they're around 500, Robert Saleh should be coach of the year, okay? Let's be honest here. Next!
4: All right, Ben. Sean Payton is part of the NFL's competition committee, and he was commenting on how the UFL goes straight to the, you know, live to the booth when they have a review, and he said he thinks that they'll have that kind of transparency in the NFL in the next 2 or 3 years. Do you believe him?
0: I don't believe him. I still think the NFL, when you look at what happened, the injustice in Seattle with that game against the Rams, Coop, where the Rams got screwed on that ridiculous, just give Seattle 2 points. I don't believe the NFL wants to give up total control, so I'll believe it when it happens. I am very skeptical, Coop, very, very skeptical that the NFL will actually cross the Rubicon. Just like, listen, all these leagues, they like to have a little influence, you know, a little here and there, a little help. All right, next!
4: James Franklin was never able to make it over the hump with the Nittany Lions.
0: Yes.
4: But
0: much to the dismay of LeVar Arrington.
4: Yes. But he just finished the annual tailgate tour with Virginia Tech, and he said he doesn't think he needs to reinvent himself in order to succeed at Virginia Tech. Do you think that's the case?
0: Well, he needs to get good players. He needs somebody. I don't know the setup at Virginia Tech. I mean, there was a time they had good teams every year, the Hokey Pokey. Virginia Tech for years had competitive teams, and they were, you know, Michael Vick and all that, and they were a player on the big stage in college football. Of course, you got to have people with money. I don't know the most famous alumni from Virginia Tech that are loaded, that have deep pockets. That's all you need now. Indiana sucked for the world, and they won because Mark Cuban paid for good players. So if James Franklin has somebody to pay for good players, then yes, Virginia Tech can win a national championship in the next couple of years. I wouldn't bet on it. How did we do, Kubaloo?
4: You passed this.
0: That's a win. Put it on the board. Winner, winner. Chicken dinner. Thank you, Lorraine.
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13: Lisa Sky Hain loved working with people.
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0: A thriller in Philadelphia on Monday night for the MLB Home Run Derby. Hometown favorite Kyle Schwarber set the pace at 11 home runs in the final round. But Jordan Walker, on his final swing, hit 4 home runs to come from behind. He wins it 12-11 by the final tally, stunning the Philadelphia crowd.
1: Conor McGregor announced on Instagram on Monday he will have surgery on his right knee and plans to fight again to fulfill the last fight of his present UFC contract. Bulls rookie Caleb Wilson had 19 points in his NBA Summer League debut for the team against the Utah Jazz. The BBC reports that England will make a game-time decision for midfielder Declan Rice whether he'll be fit to start in the semifinal against Argentina. Rice was removed from the quarterfinal against Norway due to an illness that he has been battling since. England remains optimistic that he will start. I'm Chris Perfett.
2: Pay attention, you just may learn something here.
18: Big, here we go, Ben. We begin with Mallet, a public pants.
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0: It is not red, white, and blue. It is red, white, and broke. What? Welcome in the beginning of another hour of the Ben Maller Show. We are in the air everywhere, breaking big rocks into small little rocks. As we do it all night, we warm the bench. We absolutely warm the bench. We try not to miss the mark. We try not to miss the mark. Coast to coast, border to border, and beyond, on the vast and muscularly powerful microphones of FSR, emanating live from the Derby, the audio home run derby, guaranteed human, and the world famous Fox Sports Radio studios, where magic happens. And Tom from Fullerton reminds us this hour made possible in part by our friends at Tire Rack for over 40 years. Some told us a long time. 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

player named Christian Pulisic. You might not know who that is. You've certainly seen him on TV. Pulisic, there's a World Cup fiasco, which is still playing out here. These sports business people have been buzzing at the level of debacle that this has become. So if you have not been listening to the chatter, perhaps not, in the week after the U.S. men's national team did a belly whopper in the World Cup, it turns out that Christian Pulisic has remained a constant presence on the boob tube. He has remained a World Cup pitchman, a robust collection of endorsement deals. Now, Pulisic's his pitchman portfolio is very deep, very, very deep. It includes huge brands like Puma, Degree Deodorant, Hershey's Chocolate. He's got a car dealership that he, a car maker that he does commercials for, a bunch of other things as well. And it turns out we are told that that massive portfolio of endorsements is in stranger danger. There is risk here. He brings in, this is shocking to me, because I had never heard of this guy before the World Cup. I had no idea who he was. And this dude's clearing $20 million a year in endorsements. Somebody, I have no idea who he is. It came out of nowhere, and they give him all these great nicknames. I'm like, wow, that seems cool. It seemed like they just made him up. Like, it's like some fictional story. Like, hey, let's create some American, the great hope of American soccer. And he's been playing overseas, and it's an interesting story. I get it. $20 million, though, seems like a lot of money. Anyways, good jumping off point. Let us discuss. The question, how do you stand on the Christian Pulisic World Cup marketing flop? And oh, what a flop it has been. I've got Churchill Downs, Asian carp, and family-sized bowl. And we will combine all of these things together, and we are going to have a picnic of Uncrustables and Dino Nuggets. That's what we're going to have. Going to have a child's diet. Why not? Now, first of all, we are not wasting a single ounce of sympathy for Madison Avenue, because that's really who took this in the shorts is Madison Avenue here. This Christian Pulisic story, the World Cup marketing boondoggle, let's call it what it is, boondoggle, is the biggest sports marketing flop since when I was much younger and there were these guys named Dan and Dave. Now, if you're of a certain age, you know exactly what I'm talking about. Early 90s Olympics, Dan and Dave, Reebok spent a amazing amount of money buying commercials and ads. They used to have these things called magazines and newspapers people used to read before the interweb. And they bought all the ad space. Oh, my God. Everything was about Dan and Dave. And then they got to the Olympics and they fell into a pit of vipers. A trap door opened up, and Dan and Dave fell down. It was not good. So the corporate suits, they really manufactured a mythical superhero version of Pulisic that it turns out never actually existed. Is that a hot take? Is that an accurate take? Is that a bad take? So what they did is, in the cartoon bubble above my head, the people that make decisions on advertising, they went to Churchill Downs and they thought they were betting on a thoroughbred. And they got a Clydesdale. They got a Clydesdale plastering ads featuring slogans like Captain America. I always thought Captain America had a shield and all that stuff. And the LeBron James of American soccer. Yeah, okay. Turns out that you cannot Photoshop a superstar to perform like a superstar. He lacked the marketable charisma. What they should have done is the James Harden of American soccer. Now that would have worked really well. Or the Kawhi Leonard of American soccer, because he's always hurt. Always hurt. So don't let the mouth, I learned this as a kid, don't let your mouth write checks. The body cannot cash. So the Komodo dragon in the room, is that Pulisic flat out sucked at a time you cannot suck, right? And while the United States men's national team crashed and burned in a brutal 4-1 embarrassment where the defense collapsed, the goaltender looked like he was playing

0: on a Saturday morning at the local park waiting for orange slices and a sun-kissed juice box. It was a disaster against Belgium and all that. This guy, Pulisic, went goalless and vanished in the injury tent for the World Cup. That's what he did. He was good at getting hurt and not making an impact. And so Madison Avenue, they had all that greed going, right? They were blinded, not by the light. They were blinded by the idea that they could create this amazing lumberjack type figure. Jack and the Beanstalk type figure. And how did that work out? Well, losing millions of dollars on this deal and a tone-deaf hype machine that kept running long after that the horse that they bet on lost the race, and they've still been running these commercials because they bought them. So they got to run them. That's it. All right, now, secondly, to the buzz. And I love this story because it really pisses off the soccer hardos. And I'm getting some schadenfreude out of it. So the hydration breaks in soccer, which became a thing at this World Cup, a major talking point. And it's not new, right? They added this a few years ago. We knew this was going to happen, and it's happened in the past. It's just like, why would you do it when you're in a dome? Why would you do it when it's perfect Southern California weather, for example? Well, you do it because of commercials. You do it because of commercials. So FIFA's mandatory hydration breaks during this ongoing, it's not over yet, FIFA World Cup have opened the door to some new advertising opportunities. All right. And mainly cha-ching, cha-ching, cha-ching, in-game commercials, as you have seen. It's a three-minute break, roughly, give or take, 3 minutes, halfway through the first half and then halfway through the second half, and that's it. Now, for my entire life, this did not happen. This was not a thing. That's what you Americans do. We're better than you. Screw you. We know better. We don't do that. Well, now they've done it. They've crossed the Rubicon. So the question, as the debate rages on, will this continue to be a thingamajig in soccer? So where are these hydration breaks in soccer headed? I'll tell you where they're headed. They're headed straight to a vault of gold bullion is where they're headed. You can scream all you want about the tradition, and I've gotten several emails. I really do enjoy the feedback I've gotten from the soccer crowd. As I pointed out, the soccer people complain to me that I don't talk about football, right? And then when I do talk about football, they complain that you're talking about football wrong. I want you to know, one of my great radio buddies is a play-by-play announcer in the MLS. And we worked with this guy for several years, the great Dave Denholm. And go back many years with Dave, and he's been the voice of that team for many years. So I have a soccer insider. There you go. In your face. Anyway, back to the point. So complain all you want about tradition, this, that, and the other thing. The people that have won this story, the people that are the winners here are the accountants, the bean counters, right? Revenue beats tradition every single time and twice on Sunday. And it doesn't matter what the online backlash is, what the people stomping their feet on the warpath. It doesn't matter. It's all background noise. It's all elevator music. That's all it is. And look, these hydration breaks, the way I will describe them, I have the perfect analogy for the hydration breaks. All right. This is great. They are like Asian carp in the Mississippi River. You know that notorious invasive species that I gotta get to the part of the Mississippi where the Asian carp is. I want to be on a boat and I want to turn the motor on when these things are flying out of the air at 10 feet up in the sky out of the water because they're startled by the motor on the boat. That's what I want. Now, I read that some of these, I actually read about these guys a while back because I was fascinated with some videos I saw online. So some, not all of them, but some of those Asian carp, they don't actually have a true stomach, which means they have to eat all the time because they don't store food and don't really process it. So they have to just eat it all the time. And they arrived to try to help the ecosystem and they've actually destroyed a lot of it. And they're never going away, which kind of reminds you of the hydration breaks, right? Soon, these things will be in every soccer league. Everyone, the MLS has already pretty much said, we're going to do it. The door's open. We're studying this. The one that people say will not happen is the English Premier League, which is the granddaddy of soccer. that that'll never do it. And I say, phooey! I say, phooey to you, is what I say. They're going to do it. Eventually, they'll bite on the forbidden fruit. They're going to do it. You think that the people that run the Premier League there are going to turn down hundreds of millions of dollars? They might do it for a year or two. And if everyone else is doing it, they'll be, well, everyone else is doing it. And in order to keep costs low, which is also a lie, we are going to have hydration breaks when it's 35 degrees or whatever that would be with the metric system over there. Anyway, so that's going to happen. Nobody passes up that kind of revenue. You'd have to be diabolical to pass up that kind of revenue. It's easy money. Fox, which is broadcasting this World Cup, has supposedly made the $250 million just from the hydration break ads alone. And they're not medical timeouts. They're not really worried about players' health at all. They're like pop-up ads on your phone or your computer. And they're here forever, much like the Asian carp. They're not going anywhere. So get ready for it. All right, now, final thought. I thought this was amusing, and it involves television and the presentation of the World Cup, which has been ongoing here for the last, pretty much last month or so. So social media up in arms as it was revealed. The governing body of the World Cup, the people in charge of the production of the World Cup. And keep in mind, this is, it's a weird setup, because even though Fox is doing the games on TV, they are a conduit that has to follow certain guidelines by FIFA. And we are told that FIFA has mandated the people that do the broadcast, in this case Fox and the other partners around the world, that they have like a shell company, from what I read, that does the actual production of the broadcast, and they are mandated to air what they call dignitary shots. High profile attendees during each half of the World Cup match. And they call them VVIPs. They call them very, very important people. That's not VIP. That's VVIP. Very, very important people. Much more important than you and me. We're just the great unwashed. These are very important people on a pedestal in society is what they are. They must include these camera shots during the broadcast. We're talking about heads of state, people that run FIFA, celebrities, all that, members of political groups, you name it, they're there. Now, FIFA swears it would be misleading to say that it was directing specific shots, wink, wink, nod, nod. However, it does appear, based on some basic research, that Gianni Infantino, the guy that's that bald guy that looks like a villain in every old Hollywood movie, that guy has been broadcast on every World Cup game he's attended since he took over. So, all right, question. People are freaking out about this. It's not right. It's not. Boo, boo, boo, boo, boo. Is this mandatory? We'll call it FIFA ego stroking with what they're calling the dignitary shots on the TV broadcast during the World Cup. A big deal, a little deal, or no deal? All right, so my scorecard reads, and my scorecard is the scorecard of record, and that's all that matters. My scorecard reads a monumental no deal. Monumental no deal. Okay? Welcome to Mother Earth. Okay, this is a big family-sized bowl of SOP. Now, what does that stand for? Standard Operating Procedure. Okay, every single sports league does this. Every single one. Let me ask a question. Have you ever watched a New England Patriot broadcast without being treated to a live shot of ancient owner Robert Kraft staring blankly out into the abyss from his glass tower over the peons below him, the hoi polloi? Can't do it. Can you even watch an NBA Finals broadcast without the camera cutting to the visiting Martian man, Adam Silver? Cannot do it. Now, years ago, I had a seasoned television executive when I was doing some TV work who told me, he said, Ben, There's no such thing as reality TV. There's no such thing as a surprise shot on a sports broadcast. Everything has been planned out. Absolutely nothing on television happens organically. It just doesn't. And so sorry to burst your bubble. If you're naive, the naive masses here, I just got to tell you the truth. You know, it's all carefully curated. It's all an illusion. It's all illusion. And even those spontaneous crowd shots, I saw something the other day that kind of shocked me. I guess I shouldn't be shocked considering how cynical I am. You know how there's been tons of shots of hot chicks at the World Cup, like really beautiful women from Brazil and other countries? Well, apparently, they're not amateur fans that just bought those tickets. Apparently, these hot 20-something chicks didn't just buy World Cup tickets to sit in the front row. And the whispers, is it true that these young ladies actually have agents and they have media contracts designed to organically transform them into influencers? They'll go viral. Like, this woman's hot enough. We're going to put her on TV and she's going to, you know, shake what her mama gave her. And all of a sudden she's going to become a viral star and she's going to pick up tons of followers and all that. Get them in the algorithm, as the kids say. So the whole thing is a lot of skullduggery, cleverly disguised, pretending to be like a reality show and all that. And FIFA's just running the exact same unoriginal playbook that all the sports leagues here in America do. I know it's shocking. I know. Try to stay calm. Try to stay composed. It is the Ben Maller Show. If you would like to be part, you can join us. We had Jordan Walker win the Home Run Derby in Philadelphia, dramatic fashion, as there were thousands of Philadelphia Philly fans who were ready to celebrate. And then he said, F you. Go walk in traffic, kids. Get out of here. As Jordan Walker, the Redbirds, a dramatic come-from-behind win there. He had the chains going. He was ready to go there. He was styling and profiling, had the hat backwards, was chewing gum. His dad was there, the whole thing. Proud papa. Good moment there at the Home Run Derby. We will take your calls. 877-99 on Fox, also on X, at Ben Maller. That's at Ben Maller if you'd like to be part of the live program. Time now for the Maller Riddle of the Day, and also later this hour, Maller's Mountain of Money. But here is the Riddle of the Day. The San Francisco Giants, I am told that's a baseball team, not a good one. The Giants recently celebrated Nickelodeon Day with a bunch of SpongeBob SquarePants promotions, including blank, that went viral. Again, the Giants recently celebrated Nickelodeon Day with a bunch of SpongeBob SquarePants promotions, including blank, which went viral. That is the Maller Riddle of the Day. The answer, we'll get to it, and we will do it next. However, dramatic pause for effect. Ah, the drama, the human emotion of a live commercial read. So it is the A block. What hour is it? Let's find out.
1: Number three.
0: Yes, why am I hitting the table? 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

0: is the Ben Maller Show. As we roll on, it is I, Bill Miller. A reminder, coming up a couple days away, Mallerpalooza all night. You'll get Maller monologues and everything else will be acts. That's what we got. Yeah, I know. Pretty crazy. Pretty crazy. So we'll have that coming up a couple days. In the meantime, we're doing the live show. We'll get the Maller riddle of the day. We'll pull the answer out on that coming up in a moment. And you can call in at 877-99 on Fox. I need a contestant or two for Maller's Mountain of Money. That'll be coming up in a little bit. We look forward to that. Maller's Mountain of Money, not that far away. So check that out on X at Ben Maller. That's at Ben Maller. And say hello to Lorena, FSR Tech Queen.
1: Hi, Bill.
0: No talking. And Kubaloop, a Bronco fan. That's a Bronco fan. Your comments can and will be used against you in the court of the Maller Militia. A kangaroo court, so please act accordingly. All right, back to it we go, and the riddle of the day, the Maller riddle of the day. Here it is. The San Francisco Giants, that's a baseball team, not a good one, recently celebrated Nickelodeon Day with a bunch of SpongeBob SquarePants promotions, including blank, which went viral. That is the question. What is the answer? Femi, the top Uber Eats driver in Minnesota, says a cameo appearance by J.J. McCarthy. Milkman Mike in Colorado, very talented musician, Milkman Mike. And is he going to be in the Mallerpalooza? Oh, I don't know. A Krabby Patty ball gag guessed by Milkman Mike. I didn't know they made those. Where did you buy yours, Milkman Mike? A King Rory going with a Ferg Dog throwing out the first pitch. Good old Ferg Dog on the mound. Good old Curly. Alf, the alien opiner, says they celebrated by giving all of their slump buster fans the crabs. Wow, okay. San Francisco's Tenderloin Oyster Night from Maller Prop Guy. Yeah. All right. Late Night Drug Tester says they gave away chum buckets. I see what you did there. Who else do we have? Page down. Sir Smokes a Lot says they were giving out the Krabby Patty secret formula. Poutine. Blankety Blank from Eek in Roseville, Minnesota. What else? We have Krabby Patties from Donkey Sausage as well. Timmy in Busco, Indiana, said a Patrick Star onesie for all fans, the fans that show up there. Walker from New Hampshire said also the secret formula for the Krabby Patty. What else we have? Barry Bonds Gerbil from Johnny Q. Foot-long sandwiches from Filler Up Phil. Sandy Helmets from Mike the Leprechaun. That's his answer. What else do we have? Let's see. Page down. No. All right. Do you have an answer, Lorena?
1: Yeah, I think they celebrated with microwaved steaks.
0: Just like Weed Man Hippie, we learned last hour, microwave steaks. No, that is incorrect. The San Francisco Giants recently celebrated Nickelodeon Day at the ball

0: Park with a bunch of SpongeBob SquarePants promotions, including slime fries, which went viral. And I believe, from what I read, these were, I didn't have them. If you're at the game, call up and let us know what they were. But I think they were fries covered in neon green cheese. Neon. I think that's what they were. So I didn't.
1: That sounds awesome, though. I would totally try it just to eat it.
0: Just to say you did it. Did you? You had, and we went to the Red Sox game. Didn't you have the poutine? No, you didn't have
1: it. I did not have the lobster poutine. No, we didn't go to the stand that had that.
0: Why did you not do that?
1: I don't know. We just went to the one that was right outside where we were sitting. We didn't really go on an adventure.
0: Oh, you got to go on an adventure. Well, we got to go.
1: Mike the Leprechaun? That, yeah, maybe not.
0: That means we have to go back to Boston to have the poutine. Well, you can have it. I'm not having it. The lobster poutine.
1: I want to eat it.
0: We got to go back. You're only there one time. You got to go back and have it again.
1: Do you remember when Heinz ketchup used to have like purple and blue and green ketchups?
2: Yes.
0: Yeah, I do. Yeah.
1: That's what that reminds me of.
0: Yeah, well, you can dye anything, right? If you want. You have a food dye.
1: Food coloring's good for you.
0: Yeah. Yeah, why not? Well, it's just great. That's why it's, I think it's all banned. Well, everything's banned in California. All right, let's go to the phones. And we do have Mallow's Mountain Money coming up in a couple minutes. I need a contestant, 877-99 on Fox. Lucky Tony is cashing a golden ticket, so he goes to the top of the line. Hello, Lucky Tony.
3: I got a golden ticket. I got a golden ticket.
4: There's a guy, David Vassay. He wears knee pads to the baseball game. Hey, Vesse, I'll tell you one thing. You look like my ding-a-ling-a-ling. Oh, my ding-a-ling.
0: All right, all right.
4: Everybody sing.
0: All right, thank you. There we go.
1: That's a hostess treat, right, Ben?
0: Yes.
1: That's what you said?
0: It's a spinoff of the ding-dong, the ding-a-ling. That's exactly what that meant. I know the artistic ability of Lucky Tony, one of the great creative callers that we have. How lucky are we to have that man?
1: Honestly, the musical talent is wild.
0: I'm impressed. A lot of people, a lot of dudes have moved on from porn because it's all free on the internet now, like on, you know, OnlyFans or whatever, or not OnlyFans, but like, you know, it's just free to, you know, women love to show their beautiful things. Lucky Tony, though, still supports the adult industry. And I love that he's very involved in the old school adult entertainment business. A 2% chance is in Alabama. Hello, 2% chance. Welcome.
5: Let me clear my throat here before I get started.
0: All right. We hit the cough button right there.
1: We got water.
0: Would you like a lozenge? Would you like some garlic? What would you like?
5: I would like redemption. I would like to be sworn into the militia.
1: I don't know. He failed real bad last time.
0: Pretty bad. Last time you did it, it didn't go so well.
1: Twice.
0: If you fail again, it's much like the DMV. You're going to have to wait a couple of months to take the test again. All right. You understand that?
5: Couple months.
0: How about 1 month? You have to wait at least 1 month if you do not pass. How about that?
5: Okay.
0: You okay? You feel like you're ready to do this here? You're prepared? Yeah. All right. So if this goes well, you got to play this for your kids. If it doesn't go well, we'll just pretend it didn't happen, okay?
5: Sounds good.
0: All right. Well, this is a big moment here. Are you excited, Lorraine? We're going to swear in another member of the Mallard Militia.
1: I am so ready.
6: Yes, we can.
0: Now, in honor of the late, great Skeeter in Montana, we have a thing he came up with. My man Skeeter used to call up all the time. He's on the other side listening across the pearly gates. He's sitting right next to Jeannie in Medford. And all the boys that have moved on have checked out, that used to listen to the show. They all listen still.
7: Mallard's the best. Then there's the rest.
0: Thank you, Skeeter. I appreciate that. Very kind of you.
5: Hey, before I go, can you just tell me, just read the last sentence of the thing real quick. That's the only thing I get confused on.
0: No. We got to do it from beginning to end. Those are the bylaws of the Mallard Oath. You have to read it from beginning to end. Don't worry about it. Don't stress out about it. You got this. It's in the bag. It's in the bag, 2% chance. Do you understand that?
5: I got it.
0: It's one of the great nicknames, 2% chance. All right, here we go. I state your name.
5: I, 2% chance.
0: Do solemnly swear.
5: Do solemnly swear.
0: That I will support and defend.
5: That I will support and defend.
0: The Ben Mallard Show.
5: The Ben Mallard Show.
0: Against all enemies.
5: Against all enemies.
0: Foreign and domestic.
5: Foreign and domestic.
0: And that I will obey.
5: And that I will obey.
0: The orders.
5: The orders.
0: To peacefully fight back.
5: To peacefully fight back.
0: Against hostile attacks.
5: against hostile attack.
0: From Rival Sports Gas Bags and Blowhards.
5: From Rival Sports Gas Bags and Blowhards.
0: So help me God.
5: So help me God.
0: Congratulations, 2% chance. You are the newest member of the Maller Militia. You have been sworn in. Hallelujah. Hallelujah. Now listen, we are a peaceful organization. We do not want to turn to violence, but if somebody trashes my good name, we do go to cyber warfare. If we have to, we fight back against cyber bullies that dare sully the name. We've been in epic battles with William Shatner and who was that porn star that got upset with me, Coop? What was her name again?
2: The one, Lisa Ann.
0: Lisa Ann, the porn star. We fought with her and many other legends. Indomicon Sue.
1: I'm going to fight with a porn
0: Blake
1: star.
0: Snell. It was not the kind of fight I was hoping to get into with the porn star, but nonetheless, anyway. Well, congratulations, Chance. This is a life-changing moment, okay? Do you understand?
5: I'm so grateful. Yeah. I'm other than having children, this is right up there with the best moments of my life.
0: Yeah, well, as it should be. All right, well, thank you, Chance. Be well. A great 2% chance. Let's welcome our contestants. We have Tyler in Boston who's going to play Maller's Amount of Money. Hello, Tyler.
6: Going on, Benny?
0: There he is, my man, Tyler. You're going to be one of our guys. Who would you like to partner up with, Tyler?
6: Unfortunately, I'm going to go with Coop because I do enjoy trying to be here.
2: Yes!
0: Why are you so happy, Coop? Why would you be
2: here? Because I like Tyler.
0: Uh-huh. Okay. All right. I feel like there's other ulterior motives that you might have. Mike in Tucson. Hello, Mikey in Tucson. Barbecue Mikey.
8: Let's go. Hey, Ben, I remember when I got sworn into the Maller Oath. I'll never forget that night. Best night of my life.
0: It's a big moment in men's lives. It really does. It's you know, you're laughing. This is a big deal for these people. You understand? This is a game changer.
2: Best night of his life. Well, tonight's going to be the worst night of your life because you're going to get your ass kicked in this
0: hurry
2: game.
0: Hurry up. Give me the category. All right, hurry up.
2: This is Maller's Mountain of Money.
0: Hurry up.
2: The Sam Neill edition. He passed away on Monday at the age of 78.
1: I loved him.
2: The categories are Just Out of Reach, The Hunt for Red October, Jurassic Park, and The 12. Tyler, which category would you like?
6: Hunt for Red October.
2: Okay. And Mike, what about you?
8: Jurassic Park.
0: All right, everyone, hold on there. We will have Maller's Amount of Money in its entirety. We'll get to that, and we will do it next. However, it is the B Block. What hour is it right now? Let's find out. Let's
9: Number see. Three.
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2: Good Lord, that's a lot of money.
1: Do you have what it takes to get to the top? Probably not.
0: Let's do it. Right to the game. Tyler is in Boston, and he has teamed up with Coop. It's Maller's Mountain of Money. This is, what is this, Coop? Which edition are we
3: the
0: looking
3: Sam
0: at?
3: Neill
0: Sam
3: edition.
0: Neill edition. All right. Yes. He just passed recently. All right, here we go. Coopaloop, you're up first with Tyler. What's the category?
3: We have the Hunt for Red October. All right, you're ready, Tyler.
4: What is this category?
3: These athletes were born in October. 45 right. seconds on the clock. Let's begin. Hall of Fame quarterback for the Packers wore number 4.
4: Draft 5.
3: The best wide receiver of all time.
4: Jerry Rice.
3: The longtime Boston Celtic. He had to be wheeled off the court in a wheelchair. Yes. This guy is a slugger, all-star outfielder that was on the Nationals, then the Padres. He's on the Mets now.
4: Juan Soto?
3: Yes. This guy is a quarterback out of Hawaii for USC. The commissioner mispronounced his name at the draft.
0: Could be any pass.
3: all right. This guy's a longtime Tampa Bay Ray. They just retired his number, third baseman.
4: Evan Longoria?
3: Yes. This guy was a center for the Lakers with.
0: Tough break for you, Coop.
4: Tough.
3: All right, 180.
0: 180. All right, let's go. Here we go. You ready to do this, Mike, in Tucson?
5: Oh, yeah. Let's lock in. Let's go.
0: Completely hammered. Here we go. These athletes, you picked Jurassic Park. These athletes are practically dinosaurs in their sport. Are you ready, Mike?
5: Yes.
0: All right, 45 seconds on the clock. We're on our way and go. He's a free agent. He just played for the Lakers, famous for Cleveland and Miami.
5: LeBron James.
0: Yes. Quarterback for the Pittsburgh Steelers right now, known for his days.
5: Aaron Rodgers.
0: Yes. Pitcher for the Detroit Tigers. He announced he's going to retire at the end of the year.
5: Justin.
0: Yeah. Yeah. Say it. Say it!
5: Justin Vanderbilt or
0: you're close. All right, pitcher for the Toronto Blue Jays. He's got two different colored eyes. He won a championship for the Nationals.
5: Max Scherzer.
0: Yes. Tight end. He's 40 something.
5: Justin Verlander.
0: Yes,
5: Justin
0: correct. Verlander. Tight end, 40 something. His first name's like a high end automobile, a luxury car.
5: Matt Porta.
0: He's bounced. All right.
6: You got 100.
0: You got 100?
3: Yep. So you're back up.
0: Mercedes Lewis.
3: Mercedes Lewis, yeah. Mike, do you want just out of reach or the 12?
5: I'll do the 12.
3: All right.
0: All right, these athletes all wore number 12, Mike. 45 seconds on the clock. We're on our way. Go. The greatest quarterback of all time.
5: Rich Gannon. Wore number 12.
0: Yes, so, all right. Great answer. Wonderful. MVP for the Orlando Magic Center. He was on Dancing with the Stars, not Shaq, but...
5: Not Shaq, Pat.
0: All right. Shortstop for the New York Mets. He's got a big contract. He stinks.
5: Juan Soto.
0: No, another one that stinks. Shortstop. The alcohol's kicking in. All right. Center. Had a beard for the Lakers in the 80s and the 90s. Smoked a lot of cigarettes for the Lakers. European player. All right, Angel pitcher.
5: What? My bad. There, I'm so sorry.
0: All right, Vladdy Devots, Francisco Lindor. You didn't even get Tom Brady. He didn't get Tom Brady. How do you not get Tom? That's a felony. You committed a felony.
3: That's what we call a one-category win, Tyler. That's how we do it.
0: That's what we call putting a drunk on. How dare you? How dare you? All right, I love you, Mike, but come on, man. You killed me. I mean, jeez. The alcohol kicked in. You notice that? The first round, he was fine. All of a sudden, the booze kicked in. We are
6: Buzz Wars. Have another shot.
0: Oh, my God. No.
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22: With six home runs on his final six swings, Jordan Walker came back to defeat Kyle Schwarber to win the 2026 Home Run Derby 12-11 in the final round in Philadelphia. Walker is the first Cardinals player to ever win the Home Run Derby. WNBA action on Monday night. Olivia Miles, rookie for the Minnesota Lynx, became the fastest player in the WNBA to reach 400 points, 100 rebounds, and 100 assists as she combined her 33 points with 37 from Kayla McBride to power the Lynx past the Phoenix Mercury 104-100. Angel Reese posted 23 points and 13 rebounds to help the Dream defeat the LA Sparks 101-92. Chicago Bulls rookie Caleb Wilson had 19 points in his NBA Summer League debut. The Green Bay Packers signed linebacker Isaiah McDuffie to a contract extension. I'm Chris Perfett.
23: 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Ben Maller's up.
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0: He played like rotting poo.
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0: What exactly were you expecting? Welcome in the beginning of another hour of the Ben Maller Show. We are in the air everywhere. Literally putting you under a spell as our takes now come in little bite-sized pieces, coast to coast, border to border, and beyond on the vast and enchantingly powerful microphones of FSR emanating live from the deck as we hit those moonshots into the upper deck, guaranteed human from the world famous Fox Sports Radio studios, where Yankee fan Jill in Minnesota reminds us this hour made possible 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And Rebecca, the Ram fan, she reached out and she said, hey, I would like to know more about that Fox one. I said, okay, you're a Ram fan. You get it. I got you, Rebecca. No problem. The excitement of the FIFA World Cup is now streaming live. 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
0: Lisa C. from the Commonwealth, she said that she heard from Queen Roxanne that it's very important, very, very important to talk about Bull. So I think, are we good on that? I think we're good on it. We don't need to talk
29: Fantastic.
0: About Bull. I'm sorry, we're not talking about Bull. We don't need to talk. We're done. You know, we'll talk about Bull later, but not right now because we have other Bull to talk about. And we start our lead this hour from the Home Run Derby. Well, it was actually the Home Run Derby. It's something adjacent to the Home Run Derby. Now, if you did not watch the Derby because you don't have Netflix, like most people have Netflix, they have a bigger reach. People were complaining. I love this. People complain about everything. Oh, yeah, ESPN always had the Derby. It's not on anymore. People can't watch it. More people have Netflix than ESPN. Now, the broadcast sucked. That's a different issue. But what do you expect? So anyway, so at the All-Star festivities in Philadelphia, PA.

lockstep, including Mike Trout and Bryce Harper, publicly opposing the salary cap, on the record emphasizing that baseball is doing very well right now. We saw Jordan Walker, who he plays for the Cardinals, put on show last night, beating Kyle Schwarber. I love that, the Schadenfreude, as the Philadelphia Philly fans were ready to celebrate good times, and they walked out doing the surrender cobra in shame. Embarrassing. Anyway, so Harper, he referenced baseball player, the association's history, the Players Association, go back to the 1970s, and saying, essentially, hey, we have a responsibility to all of those players that have gone before us, blah, blah, blah, blah, blah, blah, blah. And then Paul Skeens of the Buccos, he hadn't been pitching that well lately, Paul Skeens acknowledged the negotiation stalemate there at loggerheads and suggested a work stoppage if no agreement is reached, and said we're prepared, and both sides are giving their preferred offer right now, and as we get closer to the deadline, then they will start bargaining. We're not at the bargaining stage. Nobody needs to bargain right now. So that is a good jumping off point. Let us discuss the question. How did you react to New York Metropolitan outfielder Juan Soto and Major League Baseball All-Stars calling the salary cap unacceptable? So I've got, this is going to blow you away, I've got the bowling ball, iPhone battery, and group project. And we will combine all of these things together, and we're going to have a big bowl of the Baba Ganoush, and then we're going to have some gabagool. We're going to have some gabagool on that. All right, so now to lead off here, Major League Baseball owners proposing a salary cap is kind of like the people at Amazon proposing, let's go with some slower shipping. Instead of same day or next day, why don't we say we'll ship it to you like 2 weeks from now? Who says no? Who says no? Now, the players don't want that. The public doesn't want that, right? They didn't ask for it. Doesn't make a lot of sense from a business standpoint. From their side of the aisle, why would they do that? And honestly, this whole storyline, which I know I'm going to get tired of talking about, I'm not tired of talking about it yet, and I know this is going to be a thing. There'll be no baseball. They'll miss part of next year, and we're just going to have this to talk about, and that's fine. I'll deal with it. It is El Capitan, is what it is, as in Captain Obvious. It is a Captain Obvious story. Does Taylor Swift sell albums? Yes. Do baseball players not want a salary cap? Yes. What did you expect them to say? Seriously, like Major League Baseball, imagine if they all came out, oh, yeah, I think it's a great idea. Yeah, F the kids coming after us. I want a cap. I want a cap. Do you ever go into your boss's office and say, I think we should put a cap on salaries? Well, no. Your business, whatever you work for, they likely already have a cap on your salary. They just don't say it's a cap, right? They say, well, we just have a budget. It's called a budget. That's what it is. So Major League Baseball's salary cap proposal landed with the grace, the elegance of dropping a bowling ball on a glass table. There was that level of elegance there, and owners want a cap because Wall Street obviously loves profit, and they're profit guys, profiteers, a bunch of hedge fund people and other businesses who, listen, they know about the Wall Street way, and that's how they do things, and that's how they get enough money to buy a baseball team. I got it. And the players want no cap because they also like money, and they also understand basic economics. If you put a cap in, it's never going away. It is a forever chemical. They talk about forever chemicals that'll never go away and it'll always be deadly. Well, that's a forever chemical. That's what that is there. And it's really shocking stuff. So Juan Soto is a walking billboard. A walking billboard, not an injury billboard, who hurt you. It's the contract he signed. I think it was 15 years. $765 million. That is what has all those tightwad, medium-sized, and small market owners having insomnia and getting the chills. Right? And you can agree on that, right? And so when he and the All-Stars, Juan Soto and the other All-Stars, all marched in lockstep about the salary capping and acceptable, they're not bluffing. It's not like they're bluffing. They're not. They're drawing a line in the sand just like the owners. And it's really just a game of chicken. Bark, bark, chicken. Who's going to

0: going to cave in? All right, it's a staring match. Who's going to blink first? As these things always are, it's a fundamental showdown over value. And are the owners willing to go to the nuclear option and miss a season? And then are they willing to open up the books? The only way, and I've heard from multiple people that are more into this stuff than I am, that the only way the players would even consider it is if the owners who have been screaming about, oh my God, we're all losing money. And if they open up the books and they have a third party that goes over the finances and looks at the spreadsheet, and they can say, yes, all of these teams are losing money, half the major leagues, then the players would be willing to negotiate. They won't do that because the reality is all these teams are making money. Some are just not making enough money as the other teams, and that's why we have the great divide. That's the issue with that. And so, anyway, moving on to the NFL, to Tampa we go. This is another story that I scratched my head. I said, what is this? Why is this a thing? And then I realized it's mid-July. That's why this is a thing. So I bring this up. Buccaneers quarterback Baker Mayfield. You ever heard of him? Baker Mayfield, the quarterback? Yeah, you've heard of him. All right, so he's on this Netflix quarterback thing, which is coming out this week. Some clips got online. Season 3 of this thing. It's not something I'm interested in. I will talk about it. I will consume the clips, and I will talk about it. Do I want to sit down and watch the thing? No, I have no interest in that. Anyway, Baker Mayfield revealed that, believe it or not, he played through a significant big board for Terry in England, big board of injuries through the 2025 NFL season without missing a start. A modern-day Iron Man. Now, in the clips making the rounds, Baker Mayfield revealed the injuries. He had a sprained MCL and PCL, bicep contusion, which is a fancy way of saying he had a bruise, had a tendon injury. He had a left shoulder problem, AC joint injury, and there was a bunch of other stuff. He appeared on the injury list in Tampa. Out of the 18 weeks, he was on there 10 of the 18 weeks. He started all 17 games, did not often practice with the Buccaneers last year. So the question, though, the reaction to this is always the thing that, like, what are you doing? You know, like, I don't think that's, it's much like the All-Stars asked about the salary cap, and did any one of these dopey baseball writers think, well, I think this guy's going to say I support the cap. Anyway, so why are a number of people seemingly genuinely surprised that Bucs quarterback Baker Mayfield has now admitted in this documentary that he was hiding bumps and bruises, and even worse than that, this past NFL season. So I'm at the position, like, listen, just spare us the fake outrage. Baker Mayfield, he plays quarterback in the NFL. He had damage done to his body, and he didn't seemingly cry about it, and didn't act like some fragile Instagram or TikTok influencer begging for engagement. He didn't do it. Didn't play the victim card from the bottom of the deck. He didn't do it. What a scandal. Oh, my God. And in terms of the other group, the wide-eyed fanboys, as I like to call them, the jock-sniffing brown-nosers, you know who you are. Bless your little gullible hearts. You lack any critical thinking, and you keep people like me in business. Thank God for that. And you treat the official injury report as the gospel. And I thank you for that. I do. We envy people. We envy people whose life has been lived with that level of innocence. It is fascinating. Well, he said he wasn't hurt, so he wasn't hurt. He said it. It was on the injury report. He wasn't hurt. Okay. Thank you, dum-dum. Dum-da-dum-dum-dum. Yeah, being shocked that Baker Mayfield has now revealed that he was banged up would be like, you know, I got this new iPhone, and I am stunned, Ben. I can't believe it. The iPhone battery, it drains when I text or call or I go on these apps. I don't understand why. I am stunned by that. Okay, thank you, Mr. Dingle. Last name Barry. Dingleberry. I appreciate that. Like, that's the bare minimum, right? Isn't that, even in the modern era, that's the bare minimum. There's a difference between playing hurt and playing injured. Like, these guys have always said that over the years. Like, you're supposed to play hurt. You're not going to be perfect. You're going to have things go wrong. Now, if you're injured, you shouldn't play. So Baker was hurt. He played. And it's what you're supposed to do in that job. It's not like the NBA where the guys are soft and they take a day off if they have a sore toe or they have a boo-boo on their elbow. It's not like that. So a little tougher in the NFL. If you want honesty, all right, if you want honesty from the NFL Injury Report, you might as well ask somebody at the World Series of Poker to show you their cards mid-hand. Just say, can I see what you got? Let me see. No, why won't you show me? Come on, I want to see. Okay. Now, playing hurt, again, that's just what you're supposed to do. So if you can't figure this out, and Baker Mayfield said the quiet part out loud, which is fine, go outside, touch some grass later today, and stop embarrassing yourself and all that. And it's, you know, come on. All right, now, last thing, to Philadelphia, where the outrage machine, not baseball, this is about football. So in the NFL, there's a quarterback named Jalen Hurts who somehow won a Super Bowl a couple years back. And it's now big board season in the NFL. This is the week. Training camp starts for some teams next week, so we've got to get those big boards out, and better known as lists. So Eagles quarterback Jalen Hurts was recently ranked outside the top 10 in a high-profile ranking of quarterbacks in the NFL, not a top 10 quarterback in the National Football League in the year 2026. And so people upset about that, saying, wait a minute, this guy won a Super Bowl with the Birds. What's up with that? Now, this is a recent survey done of NFL coaches, scouts, and executives. And he did earn an honorable mention. That's great. Love when you get the honorable mention. And that's it. All right, so the question, why are people pretending? Why are people pretending that Jalen Hurts belongs in the top 10 when the evidence clearly shows he does not? He does not belong among the top 10 quarterbacks in the NFL. So listen, the NFL, these coaches, and I don't know who's involved, these coaches, scouts, executives, all these people that claim to be involved in this kind of stuff. Of course, none of them put their names out there. They've spoken, and you can cling on to your little Lombardi trophy the Eagles won a couple years ago like it's your blankie. I've got my blankie here. Way to go. Choosing past glory over present performance, if you choose to do that. If you keep it real, though, Jalen Hurts is that year, and I realize he played well in the Super Bowl. However, that was a group project. When you think about the Eagles' defense that season, Saquon Barkley and all that, that's a group project, and you can't give him too much credit on that because he was carried along. I realize he played well in the Super Bowl. He was carried along by other people. It's like the person that wins the group project and then thinks they're the valedictorian. Well, you know, you're part of an ensemble cast on that. It's not quite the same there. So tell me something that Jalen Hurts does that is elite other than the tushy pushy. What is it? All right. It's just my way to say tushy pushy. But what is it? I mean, tush push. He does not have the razzle dazzle. He lacks the razzle dazzle. Where's the razzle dazzle? Doesn't have it. Elite quarterbacks create mismatches, and they give heartburn to defensive coaches and coordinators, and they stay up all night. And you're not that guy, pal. You're not that guy. You're not that guy, Jalen Hurts. You're not. He's a slightly above average system quarterback who needs everything perfect around him and then can look okay. But you're more likely to get 130 yards passing from Jalen Hurts than you are 330 yards passing, and you're much more likely to get maybe one touchdown and one touchdown run than you are to get four touchdowns in a game. It's just, there's long stretches. It's been this way for years with Hurts where he looks just slightly average. Not in games, he's terrible more often than not. And so if Jalen Hurts is truly elite, I will be the cover model when the next Sports Illustrated swimsuit model comes out. I will be in my bikini on the front of that. Nobody wants to see that. Trust me. No one. Even blind people, like blind Emmett, the Seahawk fan, and blind Seabass, and all the legends, Stevie Meatballs, all the great blind listeners. They want no part of that at all. Anyway, we'll take your calls. 877-99 on Fox. There's a line open. Why do I have a line open? 877-996-6369. If you'd like to be part of the live radio program. Now, straight ahead, the streets are a-talkin' and some interesting noise. Is it true? A well-known hero of NBA finals gone past is on the cusp of having his contract paid off and will be back on the market. A buyout pending. Who is it and where are they headed? We'll get to that and we will do it next. However, we go now live to the Lorena Theater. I know it is the A block. Let's find out what hour it is right now. We go to the Lorena Theater, Sherman Oaks, California, Ventura Boulevard, and let's find out.
1: Number four. Cha.
0: Oh, man, we get the cha and the yeah. We get both the cha and the yeah. Do you understand how lucky you are? Do you understand? You do not understand. All right. 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

0: beyond. And you can be part of the greatest event we have every summer. People think the All-Star Game is the great night. No, no, no. It's the day after the All-Star Game. The Malapalooza, baby! And it's back, and better than ever. One more show to get through, and then the Malapalooza will be here singing, comedy, you name it. It's all right there. So check that out coming up a couple days from now. In the meantime, you can be part of the show at 877-99 on Fox. Lines are full now, so wait until something opens up. You can also say hello on the X Machine at Ben Maller. Slows it down a little bit this hour. A little slow here in the hour four. You can pick that up. Good chance to have your comment read at Ben Maller on X. Lorena is the FSR Tech Queen.
1: Hi, Bill.
0: Do not talk to me. And you can sell her at FSR Tech Queen. Koopaloop, a Bronco fan. That's a Bronco fan. Your comment can and will be used against you in the court of the Maller militia. So please, please act accordingly. We did have a TV blooper that took place. Not as embarrassing as I Show Speed, who famously last week, not on TV, he's one of these annoying internet influencer guys. He was chatting with Jaylen Brown, and he tried to pitch LeBron to join the Sixers. You see this? It was great. So he tried to pitch LeBron while he's standing next to Jaylen Brown. He's, oh, yeah, come to the Sixers. He's like naming, he's naming Joel Embiid, Jaylen Brown, and Paul George. Which is funny on a couple of levels. It's funny on the level that Paul George sucks at basketball these days, is washed up. And then it's also funny that Jaylen Brown was traded for Paul George, which is one of the great jokes Brad Stevens has ever given the NBA. Just hilarious. Now, I bring all that up, and we go to A-Rod. An A-bomb from A-Rod. What happened? So they were doing some all-star festivities there, hyping up the All-Star Game. They had the big shots from Fox, all hanging out there. A-Rod, Big Poppy. They were doing grab-ass interviews with the All-Stars. And Justin Verlander showed up. He's at the All-Star Game as a mascot, not pitching in the All-Star Game, hoping the Tigers will wake up from the coma they're in and make their way into the playoffs. There's an awkward moment occurred during the interview when A-Rod mistakenly said that Verlander was designated for assignment a couple of times. He then had to point out Verlander to A-Rod that he was the second overall pick in the draft and has never been designated for assignment. Made for some awkward TV there. And somebody gave... There's two things that happened. Either A-Rod got bad notes, or A-Rod just used AI and got bad AI. Either one of them. So I'm going to lean towards some bad AI, I think. I don't know. Not sure what kind of work A-Rod puts in. Let's say hello to Danny DeVito, America's favorite trash man, and he's keeping Boston, the greater Boston area, clean. Hello, Danny. Welcome.
2: Ben, what's going on? Happy Tuesday. I want to make a shout-out to AJ DeVanza. I'm from Brockton. I don't know if you know that, but I'm from over there. I'm from that area. And nothing really comes good out of Brockton. So I guess once every 30 years, there's something that's good. Rocky Marciano, Marvin Hagler. And now hopefully AJ Bonanza. Yeah.
0: DeBanza. I got to tell you, he gave one of the great quotes at the Summer League. And listen, he looks good. I don't get too worked up. You know me, Danny. I like to see this in real games. I don't care about the Summer League. Doesn't do anything for me. I don't really watch it. If I'm desperate for hot talk, I might, you know, steal something out of there just to kind of have some fun. I generally don't watch it. And anyway, DeBanza, he said that he saw a culture shift with the Wizards in the Summer League. So let me ask you, Danny, how is it possible to have a culture shift in the Summer League?
2: Yeah, I got no idea.
0: Yeah, it's not possible. It's not possible. It's not possible at all. It's very exciting. It's July. Nobody can shift any culture in July.
2: No, definitely not, especially in that league. So I am cheering for him. Did you guys catch that Bison throwing that old man about 20,
0: yeah.
2: 20, oh,
0: I thought that was I thought that was AI. I didn't know that was real. This old dude.
1: Hey, not everything is AI, Ben.
0: The guy with suspenders? You're talking about the old dude with suspenders?
2: Yes. Yeah. I got that. Yeah. I shared that on my Facebook there. So
0: that's pretty good, man.
2: It's not funny, Ben. I mean, I would never laugh at that, but I mean, that
0: how messed up was I didn't see what happened. The guy's alive, right? I assume he didn't.
2: He's alive. Yeah.
1: Critical condition.
2: He broke his pelvis. Yeah. Is, you know, I think he's going to make it, though. I think he is going to make that. But he was running around a tree or something like that, and the bison took him through him about 30 feet.
0: Nah, but he made the mistake, though. As you know, if you go to the instant replay, let's go to a booth review right now. And you know this, Danny, as an official. If I'm at Yellowstone or wherever that guy was, and a bison is in the area, I'm going to stand in front of the or behind the car.
2: He made the mistake.
0: That was a tactical error. He zigged when he was supposed to zag, unfortunately.
1: It looked like he was playing chase with the buffalo.
0: Well,
1: he was chase.
0: But he was so far away. It's like he probably originally thought, well, no, there's no way this thing's going to come near me.
3: Well, yeah, he was the proper distance away that they say that you should be. And the buffalo was like in the middle of like the campground.
0: Buffalo's in his territory.
3: Well, I know that. I'm just saying they were just walking along a trail and Grandpa's like, oh, Look, grandson, let's take a picture.
2: And he's taking pictures, Stay away from the wild animals, especially a bison. Anything like that, stay away.
0: Well, the guy's 65 years old, and I guess he's responded, so he's good enough. It did look like Looney Tunes, didn't it?
2: I think he's going to make it. And he was pretty fast for a guy his size. He was kind of like a bigger guy, and he was obviously older. He can move okay for his size and his age.
0: Yeah. He said he released a statement, or somebody from his family did say, says, thank you, everyone. I'm okay. He said this on Facebook with a thumbs up emoji. The key is the thumbs up emoji. That means everything's good, because you wouldn't do the thumbs up emoji if things were average. You're doing like an average emoji.
2: No, exactly right. Ben, what happened to Blind Scott? What's going on? I haven't heard.
0: I think he's retired from the show. I think he's moved on. I don't know. I haven't heard from him. I don't know. He's free to call whenever he wants, but
2: you can't. I was listening one day when Brian Noe was on, and he was all over Brian Noe. I mean, he's really out of his mind about that. I mean, Brian Noe seems like a nice guy, but he's not Mala. And he was just going on and on and on. That was the last time I heard him, so I was curious about that.
0: He's probably Scott's probably off the meds or whatever. You know, he's got issues, as you know. You met him, so he's got some stuff going on. We all do. Anyway, all right, thank you, Danny. I got to go. That's great. Danny DeVito. Let's say hello to Mike the Leprechaun. Hello, Mike the Leprechaun.
4: Good morning. I'm in front of my local Dunkin' Donuts, and I don't have issues, Ben. I want to give...
0: You definitely have issues. We all have issues.
4: We all have issues. I have good issues. By the way, the grandfather was protecting his grandson. He's a Santa Claus at Christmas, and he survived. Good for him.
0: I'm a Santa Claus at Christmas,
4: Okay, Franz Chalk, let me talk. Don't talk back. You just squawk. By the way, hydration breaks were invented in 2014, and they can't have hydration breaks in the Premier League because it's played from September through April, early May.
0: They're going to have them. So deal with it. It's going to happen.
4: They can have hot chocolate breaks.
0: Okay, they have. Call them whatever you want. Coffee breaks, brought to you by Starbucks. Whatever you want to do, I don't care.
4: Yeah.
0: Whatever you call them, change the name of them. Just call them what I call them. Here's what I call them. I call them commercial breaks. That's what I call them. Commercial breaks, and I love commercials.
4: Good take on the World Cup, by the way.
0: Thank you. Look at that. You know what? This is a real soccer guy, Lorena. This is an authentic soccer guy from the old country.
4: Okay, I have to do a shout-out to Crazy Joe, my neighbor. He's trying to call in.
0: Why don't you just go over to his house and say hello to him?
4: I'm in front of Dunkin' Donuts right now, but we were talking for
0: What's your order at Dunkin'? What do you go to? What's your go-to?
4: I get a hot coffee and a everything bagel with sausage, egg, and cheese.
0: You don't even
4: and also the tater tots.
0: And no donut. You go to Dunkin', but don't get the donut.
4: I don't do sweets. Everything.
0: What do you call a Kit Kat?
4: I call a Kit Kat a Kit Kat. What do you call a Kit Kat? A Kit Kat is a Kit Kat. Lorena,
1: you eat sweets then?
0: You eat Kit Kats.
1: So you're saying you eat sweets?
0: Yeah. Is there not sugar? Do you have sugar-free Kit Kats? That's like me saying, you know, I really don't eat cheeseburgers, but I love Big Macs. Well, okay.
4: It's like,
0: all right.
4: Lorena.
0: What?
4: Lorena, come to Boston anytime for slimy fries.
0: Okay, thank you. Those are in San Francisco. All right. The slime fries were at a Giants game.
1: Yes, you're talking about the poutine.
0: Yeah, well, that's different. And we had authentic. Our guy Nico hooked us up there in Vancouver.
1: That was so many good poutines.
0: Now I got to hit the rest. I got to hit the other big cities in Canada to see if any of the you know, supposedly it came from Montreal, the poutine. That's the legend of the poutine. So I might have to go to Montreal at some point. I was going to go a couple years ago, and then the TV show got canceled, so I couldn't go. I had a whole trip to Montreal planned, and I couldn't go. I go to maybe Toronto. Good poutine in Toronto. I don't know. Let's say hello, eeny, meeny, miny, mo. Let's say hello to Dan. Dan is in Georgia. What's going on, Dan? Welcome. You're representing the entire state of Georgia.
5: Whoop, whoop. Hey, I'm a huge Eagles fan, though. I'm transplanted out of Philly.
0: E-A-G-L-E-S, Eagles. Did I do that right?
5: If they win the Super Bowl this year with Jalen Hurts, you got to pose on Facebook wearing a banana hammock.
0: Do you really want to see that, Dan? Are you blind?
5: No, but
0: do you want to vomit? Are you looking to vomit, Dan? Are you looking to puke? Do you want a projectile vomit? Is that what you're looking for, Dan?
5: I've been a huge Eagles fan for decades, and we went through some trying times until Andy Reid got there.
0: Well, that's a long time ago, though. The Eagles have been pretty good for 25-30 years now.
5: You keep putting them down. It's like, my goodness.
0: I gotta keep it real, Dan. I got to keep it real. You know that. I can't. All you, everyone else kissing your ass. I can't do that.
5: Jalen Hurts rules, man. He's going to have a great year this year.
0: What does he do this great other than the tush push?
5: He's going to have a great year.
0: What does that mean?
5: He's a team player. What are you talking about?
0: Okay, so you're admitting he's a system quarterback. That's what I said.
5: But they're all system quarterbacks.
0: I don't know about that.
5: You want an elite quarterback that doesn't win anything every year? Is that what you want?
0: Yes, I do. I love those guys. Can't get enough of them.
5: You're so full of
0: Thank you for listening, Dan. I appreciate it, buddy. Have a good day. Get out of here. There's Dan. He must get some looks in I don't know where he's in, Georgia, getting those looks. Real quick, Cowboy John Brad, and then we're going to have coming up Sight the Bite, the great sports radio mystery. Hello, Cowboy John Brad, a Canadian legend. He's been calling talk radio since what, the 60s, Cowboy? Is that correct?
6: Yeah, 1965 when
0: 1965.
6: I was
0: 1965! Oh, my God, over 60 years. Unbelievable.
6: Yeah, well, I'm going to dedicate this phone call to my sister Wendy's memory. Her birthday would have been Sunday, but I lost her to pancreatic cancer March 19, 2000. She was only 45. Also, let's see, happy 80th birthday to Cubby O'Brien, who was on the Mickey Mouse Club back when I was a boy, and Jackie Jensen, a former great ball player in the 1950s, died 44 years ago today of a heart attack. He was 55. His career sort of ended because he wasn't able to fly. And yesterday, Roger McGuinn of the Byrds, a 60s folk rock band, was 83. And the two unrelated Cannons, Joe, who used to play for the Blue Jays, and Scotty, a drag racer, were 73 and 64, respectively. Joe looks like me, and Scotty looks more like you.
0: Oh.
6: And so, anyway, yeah, so the last four for the American League was a disco demolition night on my sister Wendy's birthday in 1979.
0: Man. You know, the guy that was the promotions guy at that radio station in Chicago used to work at Fox Sports Radio. There's a fun fact.
6: Steve Dahl?
0: No, not Steve Dahl was the on-air guy, the promotions guy.
6: Mike Beck, Bill's son?
0: No, there's another guy. But he worked on that, and it doesn't matter. But
6: that was strange. The Tigers received the second game of the doubleheader on a forfeit because they had made the play that field unplayable. Well, anyway, hopefully you'll talk to me in a few minutes on Sight to Bite. And have a good morning. Remember, you've got to be a boy to be a cowboy. Well, bye.
0: There he goes. And if you would like to be part of Sight the Bite, 877-99 on Fox. We'll get to Sight the Bite, and we will do it next. However, it's live read season, and I know it's the B block. What hour is it?
1: Number 4.
0: Hey, thank you, Loretta. 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
1: It's time now to Cite the Bite, where we play random generic sound bites. 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You try to tell us who's doing the talking.
0: All right, no bull pucky, as Jay Scoop likes to say. And right to the game we go. Let's play the audio clip. Here we go.
2: Happy to get started.
0: Play it again.
2: Happy to get started.
0: Oh, I think I know who that is.
2: Happy to get started.
0: All right. I mean, it sounds very familiar. I think I might know. All right. Will anyone get this right? I say caller two will get it. Lorena.
3: Caller three.
0: Coop.
4: Caller number five. Two? Right. Did you say two?
0: I think I did.
3: You did.
0: All right. Let's start out with, let's see, Pizza Papa. Caller one, Pizza Papa, 877-99 on Fox.
5: Good morning, Ben. That sounded a lot like Spin Cycle Regina.
0: Well, that's a bogus answer. How dare you? All right, let's go to Chris in Boston. You're my caller, too. Come on, Chris!
6: Hey, Ben, that's former Red Sox pitcher. He's Cliff Slocum.
0: No!
3: Oh, you're out, Ben.
0: Play it again. Play it again.
2: Happy to get started.
0: Oh, that's, well, come on.
3: He's just happy to get started.
4: Right. I don't think you know.
0: All right, Cowboy John Brad, caller three. Cowboy, 877-99 on Fox. Cowboy John. What's the clue, by the way, Coop?
4: He scored 73 points in a game while at Cedar Ridge High School.
0: Huh. Okay, I'm wrong.
2: Yeah. Happy to get started.
7: Yeah, okay, Ben. Well, Conor McGregor's 38 today, but is that Rosie Greer who's 94 today?
0: Is he still alive? He used to go to, I met him years ago at the Clipper games.
7: Wow. Yeah, Ben, he's 94 today. And happy birthday. OJ also confessed killing Ron and Nicole to him when he visited OJ.
0: Yeah, okay, we don't have time for that. Thank you, Cowboy. Scott, caller four, Scott in the Commonwealth. Scott.
8: That's Bill Belichick.
0: Is that Bill? No, it is not. Who is it, Cooper?
4: It's Austin Reed.
0: Austin Reed. It does sound like Belichick. It does sound just like.
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4: A thriller in Philadelphia on Monday night for the MLB Home Run Derby. Hometown favorite Kyle Schwarber set the pace at 11 home runs in the final round. But Jordan Walker, on his final swing, hit 4 home runs to come from behind. He wins it 12-11 by the final tally, stunning the Philadelphia crowd. Conor McGregor announced on Instagram on Monday he will have surgery on his right knee and plans to fight again to fulfill the last fight of his present UFC contract. Bulls rookie Caleb Wilson had 19 points in his NBA Summer League debut for the team against the Utah Jazz. The BBC reports that England will make a game-time decision for midfielder Declan Rice whether he'll be fit to start in the semifinal against Argentina. Rice was removed from the quarterfinal against Norway due to an illness that he has been battling since. England remains optimistic that he will start. I'm Chris Perfett.
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0: just like that, we are off and running here. It is Two Pros and a Cup of Joe, Fox Sports Radio. LeVar Arrington, Brady Quinn, Jonas Knox with you. 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Speaking of the World Cup, later on today, we have Kylian Mbappe and France taking on Spain, with the winner heading to the World Cup final. And there is
1: a very French name.
0: There is discussions that we are going to have in-depth picks on that World Cup matchup coming up later on.
2: Real hardcore breakdowns, like this.
0: I mean,
1: I pick Skip.
0: You can't.
1: I can.
0: You got sticks picks.
1: Bam.
0: You got to make a pick.
2: Damn. I think when we get to it, we've actually we've prepared for this this segment, not now, but when we do it, in a manner that will allow you to use your expertise.
1: You know what? That's I appreciate y'all for doing that.
2: Yep.
1: Thank you.
2: It's very good, actually. It's a very good way of determining how we'll go about doing this.
1: Okay.
0: Yeah.
1: And I know you guys are Jagaloons, so I expect it to be nothing less than what I'm anticipating. So good.
2: There you go. See, you're ready for it.
1: I'm pumped up.
0: Yeah.
1: And to the people out there that are listening right now that may happen to have us tuned in and listening to us, this is not a bit. This is true. Like, I don't know what they're going to do. So it'll be the first time that I hear it when they do it. So there we go.
0: Well, I mean, listen, you know,
1: that makes it exciting though, because otherwise I would tune out.
0: I mean,
1: at least I'm honest.
0: You know, you get some people who try and, you know, make picks and use a bunch of expert breakdowns and, you know, things like that. And then you get, then it just gets to the point to where you go, look, we're all on the same page. Nobody really knows as much as some of the soccer experts that are out there. So you got to really go to what you rely on and what you know best. And it's picks surrounding the countries involved in the World Cup semifinals, but maybe has nothing to do with actually soccer to determine a winner in a pick.
1: You know, it's crazy. I didn't even hear you.
0: Hey.
1: When I heard you say World Cup, you know what I started thinking about? I was like, dang, man, I used to be fast. That was what went through my head. I dialed out. And I was thinking to myself, I was like, can you imagine being an elite fast athlete, like in a sport where you got to be fast, like, And that's where I went to from soccer, because you got to be fast in soccer, right? And it's like, you know, if you can run a kickoff or a punt back, or if you're a quarterback and you can run a long touchdown, or a running back or receiver, whatever it may be, or you can run them down as a defender, and you're fast in high school or little league, that's like people like lose their mind over that.
0: Do you have to be fast, or do you need endurance in soccer? Because Holland,
1: you gotta have endurance. It's
0: Holland looks like
2: you have to have both, man.
1: Yeah, you gotta have it all. But the thing I was just thinking about, because I was watching the punt returner from Seattle. But when you think about it, it's like if you're fast at the youth level, people lose their minds over you. But there's no guarantee

0: growth plates because of like squatting and lunges and stuff like that.
1: What now, do we do? Now let me ask you this. How many tanks could you guys have hit last night in Philadelphia during the Home Run Derby? All right. A couple of premier athletes like you guys get a couple of practice swings in. Brady's a golfer. LeVar's been, you know.
0: What?
2: I haven't swung a baseball bat in forever. I think T-ball. I told you last time I went to a batting cage, I tried to take my wife, who was not my wife then. I think we were just dating.
0: Yeah.
2: And I kept trying to get her to move closer to the plate because she was standing so far away. And then she got so close when she swung. I think the ball hit like probably her thumb or something, like busted open, bleeding.
0: Oh no!
2: So we went inside, got some bandages and stuff, wrapped it up. We had the cage for like a half an hour. We had literally been using it for about 4 minutes. So we, you know, kind of walked back outside, and I kind of just go, "Hey, we got like 15 more minutes. I'm gonna go take some cuts. I'm gonna take some swings." So she just sat there on the bench. And I finished out the session. I was like, "Hell, man, I'm gonna hit some of these. We're gonna show off a little bit." But
0: were you spanking them? Were you spanking them?
2: Oh yeah, yeah, yeah. Absolute yard,
0: nice.
2: Yard show, laser show.
0: Nice.
2: Not like last night, but I mean, I'll say that. But I did feel bad. She's never wanted to ever hit a baseball, softball, anything like that ever again.
0: It's that's pretty cool because that was the only time I ever swung a bat was dates. I remember,
1: is that the move?
0: McCandless or Ingomar. It was like in one of them rich people communities where they had this cool little like golf range, like driving range, batting cage. And that was the only time that I've ever
1: seen. That's the
0: move? I mean,
1: really?
0: Yeah.
1: I had no idea.
0: I don't know why.
1: If I think about it,
0: I don't know. Like, hey, let's go to a batting cage. Like, I don't know why, but that was the only time I ever went to a batting cage.
1: Like, Lorena, is that a move? A guy takes you to the batting cage to.
3: I've done a shooting range. I haven't done a batting cage.
1: Okay. Mm.
0: I don't want to teach the person I'm going to be with how to shoot me.
1: All right.
0: I'm not going to take them.
3: You got to wear shirts that cover your, you know, areas because the bullet shells go and they're hot and they go down your shirt.
0: Really?
3: Mm-hmm.
0: That cover your area. I would think that what you should wear when you go to one of them places is like full, you know, date exposure. You know what I mean? Low cut top, tight pants, you know, the legging pants.
1: Good
0: and
1: move. Yeah.
0: Nice pair of like combat boots. But I'm just not taking you to a shooting range. I'm not doing that. Whoever did that, they're not bright. You're asking for your demise to come.
1: Congratulations, by the way, to Jordan Walker of the Cardinals for winning the home run derby last night.
0: Yeah.
1: I believe he was a 7-1 underdog, if I'm not mistaken.
2: What a finish.
0: Nice.
1: It was great. And they changed the format. They decided we're not going to use a clock. We're going to give these guys a certain number of swings each round, and they're just going to try and hit tanks as many as they can. And
0: they seem more relaxed.
1: Yeah, they're not. You're not gunning it to try and beat the clock.
2: Does he win it based on how he finished in order to win? Does he win it without that change?
1: Probably not. Seemed like he.
2: That's what I was thinking.
1: It seemed like he, because the previous round he didn't need to hit as many based on the matchup to advance. So it seemed like he was a little bit more fresh than Kyle Schwarber was. But you know, the fans in Philadelphia wanted to see one of their own. They had two in it, him and Schwarber and Harper. And unfortunately, Jordan Walker goes in there and spoils the fun. And his parents were in attendance. You know, he's just gobbling on what looked to be about 3 pounds of Hubba Bubba or whatever gum he's chewing on.
0: Nice.
1: While he's
0: big
1: just
0: league.
1: Taking rips. Just rips. And by the way, Bryce Harper said he would like them to use metal bats in the home.
0: That would be
1: derby.
0: Interesting.
1: Someone's going to get killed.
0: No.
2: Who's going to get killed?
1: Yeah. Well,
0: they're standing behind.
1: I mean,
0: they're standing behind.
1: Some of those are line drives. I'm almost positive a fan got clipped on a line drive yesterday. So, you know, I just wonder.
0: There was a death by ball, by baseball yesterday. Dang.
2: What if they could decide when they want to use it? So, like, you could bring it out.
0: That would be like a hollow point. Lorena's deal, a hollow point round. You know what I mean?
1: You've got to see some of these aluminum bats that are on the market now that are, they're so illegal But for whatever reason, you know, they're made and

0: people use them from time to time, and whether it's, you know, in competitions or, you know, just to have fun with. But there's this, there's a bat called a Hype Fire, which is like $400, which just hits moonshots. And so if you put that, if you put that in the hands of one of these guys who are hitting 500 with a wooden bat, if you put one, I mean, there's no telling who's going to get damaged out there trying to make a play. Now, I do have a an idea I wanted to throw at you guys.
1: What you got? Right.
0: Next year.
1: We should go.
0: The All-Star Games in Chicago.
1: Oh, Wrigley Field. There you go.
0: Wrigley Field.
2: I don't want to go.
0: Why not?
1: Until you say Chicago. And it's nothing against Chicago. It's just against you.
0: Okay, well, hold on a second. What?
3: I'll say I love Chicago, so I'm 100% down for this idea.
1: Okay. I love Chicago, too. I just don't want to go do the whole Chicago thing with Jonas.
0: Okay, but why not? Here's an idea. What if we were to do, and I don't know what sort of connections we would need, but the weather's nice right now.
1: It is.
0: What about we do the show next year
1: in Wrigley Field?
0: I'll bring my Comrex. We'll hook it up, and we'll do it from the bleachers, right? Just sit out there the bleachers. And
1: I used to do that for the Nationals because we were the official station for the Nationals.
0: It can be done.
1: It's very fun. We weren't in the stands. We had a little tent, but it was fun. And the food was great. All the vendors were like, oh, you know, they see you. They're like, oh, the radio show, da, da, da. And they bring you food. It's good.
0: I'm telling you.
1: Got me a half smoke.
3: I mean, it is on Fox, so it'd make a lot of sense.
0: Yeah, well why
1: there
0: not?
1: You go. Yeah.
0: Let's go.
1: I would go with y'all. But you're going to leave me after the show is over. Q would go. Q would take me around because I don't know what to do. So otherwise, I'll just go to my room and be in my room until we leave out of town.
3: You act like you've never been to a big city before.
1: I'm old, man. I think y'all be forgetting that. I think I got old overnight. I'm telling you. I'm not acting like I've not been to a big city. I just don't. How many times did y'all see me out? In Vegas. Think about it.
3: I mean,
0: I don't know.
1: Y'all don't
0: that,
1: see me.
0: Yeah, but I don't know that.
1: I go to my room.
0: Vegas was a weird one because I don't think we ever really left.
1: I never left my property.
0: Yeah, I don't think.
1: I never left.
0: I don't know how many times I actually went outside.
1: I gambled with Lee one time. I went to the sports book with the group.
3: Hey, Lee.
0: And you went to the steakhouse.
1: With the Lees. What steakhouse? Oh yeah, I took Lee to the Golden Stair. Shouts out to my people at the Golden Stair, and that was it.
0: Yeah, I don't know how much anybody really did.
1: And that was before everything got going. Like I left the property, we got back on the property. That was before everybody came into town.
0: New Orleans was more noteworthy.
1: That was the best, just because it was in the building. If we would have had to leave, it wouldn't have happened. And that's my anxiety. I don't if I'm gonna go to Chicago with y'all gonna have to stay with me.
0: So. Okay. Like see, but the way that this is being described, for people that have not heard the story before, is that anxiety led to a very enclosed environment for LeVar.
1: Right? No doubt.
0: What he's leaving out is the Thursday before we left on Friday after doing the Friday show.
1: Oof.
0: We had a company sales gathering, meet and greet.
1: That messed it all
0: co-workers
1: up.
0: Co-workers and all that stuff. All right.
1: They got to do it where we leave like they did this past year.
0: So,
1: you can't do it where we're staying.
0: LeVar went down for the sales client meeting.
1: Started drinking before we got started.
0: Had breakfast at about what, like 8:30, 9 o'clock? The sales meeting was at what, 10 or 11?
1: Something
0: like
1: that.
0: And then just stayed for the sales meeting. And then just stayed in that same hotel lobby
1: forever
0: the entire day. So literally put in 14
1: forever.
0: Hours,
1: yeah.
0: 14 hours in the hotel lobby and saw different people start their shifts at the restaurant,
1: yep.
0: Then
1: leave.
0: End their shifts.
1: Yep.
0: A new one would come in.
1: Yep.
0: So the whole anxiety thing.
1: It's
0: I think,
1: real.
0: You spent 14 hours.
1: In the same place.
0: Yeah, that's not anxiety. That's just comfort.
1: That's anxiety.
0: I don't know, man.
1: Of the unknown. Where were you?
0: Know.
1: Q went golfing and got fried. Where were you?
3: That's what I did in Vegas, too. By the way, that's all true in Chicago. I can promise you that.
0: It's just.
3: I think I just got invited to like a birthday party this time next year.
1: Huh. Is that right?
3: It's a it's a big one for someone, but like I was like, damn, a year out in advance. It's a pretty big RSVP. Oh,
0: that's a Rob Parker move. So Rob Parker.
1: Is that a Rob Parker move?
0: Oh, yeah, year in advance.
1: Dang.
0: Yeah.
2: Get
0: invited
2: out!
0: Everybody to his birthday party.
1: Rob Parker's a big deal, man. Them old school writers that are in media, that like they're big deals. I used to wonder why so many writers were the TV host or the personalities, and it's because they can write real well. They give you they get the facts, they get the information, they read it off to you, as if they wrote it.
0: I just thought all he did was make T-shirts and
1: Rob is a fire. Columnist, we call him.
0: I mean, I would disagree, but to each their own. Yeah.
1: Okay. Yeah. Shouts out to my man Rob Parker, man.
0: Underwhelming stuff, I would say.
1: Dang, Rob, you love Rob. That's why you did the show with him for so long.
0: Yeah, y'all
1: still do that show together, don't y'all? He didn't do it this past year.
0: No, but he's doing.
1: He took a break.
0: Yeah, he does the Sunday night post MLB show on KNBC with the great Olivia Garvey.
1: So
0: he's good. But yeah, I'm telling you, next year, Chicago, let's make it happen. All-star.
1: If y'all stay with me,
0: home run derby, we could be there. And by the way, if you're looking for a place to get a beer, Wrigleyville's the place.
1: Wrigleyville.
0: Close your eyes, spin around in any direction, and you'll see three or four bars you could walk into at any point during the day and just get housed. So, great food town. I'm telling you, man. Anxiety my ass. It's going to be a good time, Bar.
1: I'm just telling you, man. Because you guys definitely was shaking me in Arizona. I never saw y'all in Arizona.
3: I mean, I'm telling you beforehand, I'm for sure going golfing. There's too many golf courses in Chicago.
1: I'll go. Invite me, I'll go. Hey, there's the techno dancer.
0: Yeah.
1: Techno Viking.
0: Holland.
1: Yeah.
0: Mr. Techno Viking.
1: Pretty dope little deal.
0: At least we got something to look forward to.
1: Yeah, he did it really well, too. Holland, he did it really well. He looked a lot like the dude, the techno Viking, when he was doing it.
0: Was that a real video?
1: They did a split screen of him. I don't know.
0: No.
1: If that was a Holland hype video, I would be hype as hell. I might go out, and if you don't play for Holland or from Holland, I might punch you in the face. Like, that's how hype that video was. Like, I'm walking around. You from Holland? Nope. Pow. Right in the face.
0: Well, he's from Norway.
1: Well, oh well.
0: Holland's just his last name.
1: Well, from Norway. Well, there you go.
0: Wait.
1: I would be embarrassed if that was something else, but because it's the World Cup, it doesn't bother me.
0: By the way, did you see what he brought back with him? No. So he lands back in Norway yesterday.
1: They're out?
0: They got eliminated. It's unfortunate. But he took with him, I guess it's like a stuffed raccoon.
2: Yes.
0: With a whiskey bottle. Like, it's like,
1: so he got it in.
0: Of all the things, to carry with you off
1: there's
0: the plane.
1: There's a story connected to that. That's all I'm going to tell you.
0: I'm telling you, he became
1: like
0: the star.
1: How you just told that story of the Super Bowl. There's a story connected to that raccoon with the whiskey bottle.
3: I think he loved it so much. There's a lot of speculation now that at the end of his career, he'll come play the MLS.
0: Yes, has to.
1: Oh, wow.
3: Yeah.
1: That's pretty dope.
3: That's literally how much he loved being in the States.
1: Oh, wow.
3: Reportedly.
1: Hey. That's pretty cool.
0: Went cowboy hat shopping.
1: Did he?
0: In Dallas. Oh, yeah. He took it all in, man.
1: Did he?
0: He had a blast.
1: That's pretty cool, man.
0: I think there was a video of him. He got pretty toasty.
1: That should be our show. Like, let's do stuff like that. And let's air the show from where, like, let's go to Stonehenge. Is that in America? Let's go to.
0: It's right outside Dublin.
3: No, it's not.
1: The Grand Canyon. That's in America.
3: Yeah.
1: Let's go to,
2: Rushmore.
1: There you go. Even though they
3: also
1: said
3: in
1: it's,
3: America.
1: It's that's horribly.
3: We're on a roll now.
1: Under,
2: Where's the big
1: it's
2: waterfall?
1: It's underwhelming. Line? Niagara Falls is
2: let's
1: in,
2: go there.
1: That's in Canada, though.
3: There is an Ohio. There's a side that's in the United States, there's a side that's also in Canada.
1: Yeah.
3: And frankly, the Canadian side's actually prettier.
1: Yeah. I've been to Niagara Falls. I think we should do shows from. Why did I say Stonehenge? Isn't that the place where the rocks are?
0: Yeah, it sure is.
3: Yeah.
1: Because I've always wanted to see the rocks. But there's places here. I don't know. Just did. Anyway, I guess that would be why they call it Stonehenge.
3: That's in England. If you wanted to go to Stonehenge, that's in England.
1: Nice.
3: Who is still in the World Cup, just to bring it full circle.
1: Oh, there you go.
0: They sure are.
1: Which one of y'all have England?
3: I think I have England and Argentina.
1: Nice. Oh, of course. And both of your teams. Which almost
3: it guarantees you that it's probably going to be Spain versus... who else is in it?
0: Spain and France versus England, Argentina. So one of Brady's teams are going to be in the
3: final. So I guess I'll have one in, but it probably means Spain or France is going to win.
1: Hmm. Okay.
0: Yeah, Argentina's the long shot last
1: year. Long shot?
0: The longest odds.
1: I'll start watching now. watch these games.
0: I mean,
3: you picked a good time.
1: We weeded out all of the pretenders. I'll watch now.
0: I mean, all that.
1: Is there a game tonight?
0: All that talk. Yeah, later today. All that talk. What time?
3: 3 p.m.
1: Your time.
0: Yeah.
1: So noon.
3: Eastern time.
0: Noon Pacific time.
1: All right. So yeah, I'm gonna watch.
0: All that talk about Cape Verde and their fans.
1: Yeah.
0: I mean, you were the guy.
1: I'm not watching the game to see the fans. I'm not. I'm going to watch the match to see the match. That's what I'm going to watch it for. I'm going to watch today.
0: It's a lot to look at, man.
1: Look at that right there. Like, what are you seeing? I don't see anybody.
0: You got to zoom in on a shot. Yeah they're showing a replay.
1: I'm not going to be sitting there waiting for them to zoom in. Like, oh, there it is. Cape Verde. Well, yeah, there we go.
0: And also, in fairness, the Norway-England game was played at Hard Rock, and we mentioned it yesterday. It was Swamp-Ass Alley.
1: I'm over the rowing. Like, it was cool.
0: The Viking row?
1: It was cute at first. Now it's just, you know, all right. I wonder if the Vikings fans will do it this year. I totally heisted if I was a Vikings fan. Totally.
0: Wow.
1: Man. Oh, they start playing that. I'll start rowing like a mother lover. Oh,
3: I've got a feeling. I got a feeling that they're not going to be able to get it done. But for the ones who get it done, Grainger offers access to over 1 million products and the skill to deliver when and where you need them. The right tools and supplies, they're never far away. 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
0: It is two pros and a cup of Joe here on Fox Sports Radio. So we are going to have the usuals coming up later on. We do have another edition of In Case You Missed It. We're going to find out what the hell we're watching coming up in hour two of the program. Pete Prisco is going to stop by and we got the leftovers. All of it is yours here on this 3-hour extravaganza. Up next, though. We got an update. And we're going to find out exactly how this is going to go moving forward for one of the all-time greats. It's yours here on FSR.
1: I've got an update for you guys. And I got to tell you, before I tell you the update, I got to let you know, trucks just aren't built the way that they used to be. Lorena, I tell you what, too much flash, you know, not enough
2: way
1: grit.
2: Way too flashy.
1: Not enough grit, Patty. You know what I mean by that? You know?
4: Yeah, I do.
1: You got to have the grit. And that's why I appreciate the Nissan Frontier. We're going to have to go take a ride. You know, they get it right. And they get it right the right way. It's a truck that's built for people who care more about getting the job done than showing off. Coop, stop showing off. Jump in this Nissan Frontier with us. It's built to handle the work. You throw it in during the week, you get it done during the week, and it helps you make the most of your weekend you've earned. Maybe that's the hauling supplies for a project or loading up the boys and going off-road to your favorite fishing hole, like Jonas does with Drew. No, he doesn't. But if he were to, whatever that version of getting after it looks like to you, the Frontier is ready for you. Every weekend is earned. The best trucks aren't the ones that stay clean. No, they're the ones that earn a little mud, a few scratches. Why they scratch you? And a whole lot of stories. 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No, it's the one that shows up, gets the job done, keeps coming back for more. That's the Nissan Frontier. Should sound like you, too. You know what I mean? Built for people who live fully and want a pickup that knows how to truck. Truck, yeah! The 2026 Nissan Frontier.

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0: Fox Sports Radio. LeVar Arrington, Brady Quinn, Jonas Knox with you here. Coming up in, we'll call it about 15 minutes from now, we are going to have another edition of In Case You Missed It. That'll be yours right here on FSR. But right now, it is time for the Tire Rack Play of the Day.
1: Is that enough? Jordan Walker wins it!
2: Come on, baby! Yeah!
0: 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All right.
3: Can I say this about that real quick, though?
0: Yeah.
3: Dude, if Netflix is going to get into these live events, they got to promote it more. I don't know that that was promoted as much as they have for other stuff. Maybe I'm wrong. Maybe I'm on an island here. I mean, I tune in Netflix to watch like specific shows. So it's hard because I didn't see really much else from Netflix promoting it. Maybe I'm completely out of pocket on this one.
0: You had to really look to see where it was at. I think most people just assumed it was on ESPN or on Fox. And Derby. Once they found it, yeah, the Derby was on Netflix.
4: It was on Roku TVs. It was like right there if you turn the TV on.
3: See, we've got Roku, and like I didn't see it on there. It was hard to find.
4: When you turned it on, were you the one that turned the TV on? Yeah. Oh, yeah. Okay. On ours, it was on there, and that was the only reason why I did it. It was like right, you know, that little right display where it's big and it shows like the show. Yeah, it was there for me. That was the only reason why I watched, actually. Because it was easy, just boom, click. Otherwise, I was going Netflix or Prime to watch a TV show.
3: You could ask my wife. Like, we were looking around for a bit. I was like, man, I can't figure out what this is on. And she's like, well, go back to the home screen. And, like, it took us a while to figure out where it was at. I mean, to me, that's a problem.
4: Yeah.
3: But anyway, not to get off on a side track.
0: No, but, I mean, they should have done a better job, you know, promoting it on social media, promoting it. Like, I don't know, just in general, if people realized at all that it was on Netflix. Like, I think that was sort of, they just assumed, oh, you know, they're showing an old highlight of something. It'll come on after this, whatever was on ESPN, whatever was on Fox, and it was nowhere.
4: That time is coming. It's coming. This will be a part of our distant memories of talking about. You remember when we couldn't figure out what streaming platform that event was going to be on? The time is coming. I'll tell you that.
3: For sure. I mean, there was an article last week in the Wall Street Journal about Netflix. They're saying they don't want to buy a traditional television network, which sounds like something you say when the price is too expensive. But they are looking at live TV bundles, which I'm like, okay, like how's it going to work then? You want to pay for the whole network, but you want some of the bundles? All right. You got to pay a la carte like someone else. So anyway.
4: It's so crazy. Crazy just where we're at in terms of, I was telling Trish the other day, I was like, can you imagine? I asked Penn. After talking to Trish, I was like, Penn, do you know what a DVD is? And she said, a what? I said, a DVD. She's like, no, Dad. I was like, do you know what a CD is? She said, a CD? She's like, no. I was like, okay. Like, can you imagine things that like built our childhoods? And I can remember my dad playing vinyls downstairs. Never knew why he was downstairs with his vinyls, but now that I'm older, I do. I just, you know, there's so many experiences, and it was just so stone age. Like I've learned more about how to be efficient and effective in my daily actions, listening to my 26-year-old son break stuff down to me than I probably have my entire first 18 years of life. And it's kind of sad because it's scary. Technology is so, we live in an information boom. Like there was the tech boom for like, you know, internet stuff. We now live in the information boom, and these kids have so much access to information. It's ridiculous, man.
0: You should try talking to your 5-year-old son about why you can't just play whatever music you want in your car. Hey, why can't you play this? That's mom's car, buddy. I got a CD player, and we got the radio.
4: Can you imagine that? Your whatever you want to listen to is the sound of your voice, let alone use your hand. Your hand's free. Like, hey, Siri, like, turn on this. Right? In our car, it's like, oh, I got to wait till I get it to a stoplight. Right. You got to put it on, put the CDs on your lap and try to go through. Like, you might have really wanted to listen to a song, couldn't find a CD, had to settle in on this one. Or, oh, that's a good CD. Like, you were measured and weighed and judged clout factor wise by how dope your CD holder was. Like, what CDs are in, like, do you got three or four CDs?
0: I still got a case.
4: Big binder of
0: my truck. I still got a case.
4: Bro, some people used to organize them like, this is my rap section. This is my country section. This is my jazz section. Like, cats would have them joints. You remember the dudes that was so anal about what they do? They put, like, the CD, they take the CD cover out of the CD, put it into the carrying case, and put the CD behind it.
0: That's a bit much.
4: It's a bit much. But you see it, you'd be like, man, that's so smart. It's like, it's very simple. And now that's Netflix. Like, the cover is on Netflix. I had a Kaleidoscape. Did you ever have a Kaleidoscope Q?
3: You know, yeah, back in the day.
4: Right?
3: Yeah.
4: The joint where you burn the CD onto it. And it's the software that now you can go on there. It was like Netflix before Netflix. It's like you could go on there.
3: I didn't have that. I thought you were talking about literally like a Kaleidoscope.
4: The joint you look through with your eyes.
5: You look through it.
4: No. Right. This was technology. Yeah. This was a joint. It's like in my house, I had.
3: We were from a very blue collar family. Yeah.
4: Me too. I didn't grow up with it. I had money when I did this.
3: Okay.
4: Yeah. And so you have like on demand. In your house, on your TVs, anywhere in the house, because of this technology that, like, you go to the Kaleidoscope.
0: Is that legal?
4: Well, they weren't out. I got a lot.
3: You were pirating it. I see what you're doing.
4: I wasn't. Yeah. Okay. I didn't pirate it. You buy the CD.
3: The statute of limitations is over anyway.
4: You buy the CD.
3: I don't think you can legally burn it though.
4: You upload it. This is before
3: burn it, same thing.
4: Burning is different. Like, that's like bootleg and all that. I bought it.
3: Wait, you're just saying a different word for it. You said uploading.
4: Well, I mean, it is a different word. Pirating is like when you burn. I guess you're right. You could burn your playlist and put it. Like, I used to have to.
3: That's what people used to do. They used to burn CDs. That's what it's called.
4: When Apple Music came out, you used to have to burn a CD on your CD on your CD ROM to be able to listen to it in your car.
0: So you're like Napster,
3: right?
4: You know what I mean? Legal. Like it was legal, but most of the stuff that I used to get
3: I never knew you were in that sort of game like that.
4: It was from overseas. Yeah. Like, you could.
0: What do you want to watch?
3: That's how you know it was illegal.
4: Like, yeah. You could see, like, some of the keyboards on some of the computers
0: Why is the guy? Why is the guide in Japanese?
4: Hey, I had Macs. I had Macs before they came to America. I used to get all my stuff from overseas. The G-Wagon.
3: So you bootlegged all your stuff. I
4: could honestly say that Americans were bootlegging. Like, I was just a head.
3: Well, yeah, you're an American. You were bootlegging.
4: I was driving around in a G500 in 2001. When did they come to America? They weren't there. They weren't here in 2001.
3: Sometime after Eddie Murphy came.
4: You're stupid. I was living like the king of Zamunda, I tell you that.
0: Yeah, Netflix, you know, they're looking. I saw they wanted to, they were talking about potentially buying Peacock or adding Peacock. And then.
4: That's what's going to happen. They're going to eat each other up. And that's why I said that time is going to come.
0: And a lot of it is,
4: but you're going to know exactly where to go because they're not competing against each other.
0: And they're feeling left out. And the Wall Street Journal was talking about this, that they're feeling. And one of the thoughts is they're seeing the popularity of the World Cup. So they've already put in their interest in the World Cup coming up in, I think, like 2032, 2036, years are. And they're just, they've realized, man, we got to get some live programming going. Because there's only so many murder documentaries and, hey, found a body in the car.
4: No, there's not.
0: Did it.
4: No, there's not.
3: What's wild to me is they built their model on exclusive content you can only find there, right? Like, they come up with their own shows that they can only find there. And I think they've realized by now, like, that's not cheap either. It's not easy to pay for the writers to come up with good content, the actors to be a part of it, the directors, the producers, everything that's involved. And is, and maybe they're just pushing to a world where everything's AI and they don't have to do as much, but that's not cheap either to produce it. So there's this world where, like, they're like, no, this is what we want to live in. They're like, well, wait a second. If we just, you know, put up some cameras, have some live events, I mean, it's expensive to pay for, but then, you know, it's not quite as expensive to produce. Maybe that would make more sense because that gets a lot of viewership too. It's like, yeah, dude, this has all happened forever. Like this whole, you know, cord cutting and TV to streaming, it's the same story playing itself over again. It's like cable. Like if anyone knew the origins of the cable business, it's exactly how it's moving right now through into streaming. It's just a different technology in how we're distributing the content. Like that's all it is. But what's interesting about it is I just don't think you can dip your toe in. And that's what Netflix is doing. That's what they're attempting to do. So to LeVar's point, like, will they buy Peacock? Yeah, maybe. I mean, maybe they'll be done at that, but there will be consolidation in the market. Like there's usually only a big three, right? That end up ultimately surviving. Mm-hmm. Like you'll have some other small pop-ups, but they get absorbed, they get bought, et cetera. So I'm curious to see at what point do they say, oh, we can't really just dip our toe in like we have been. We have to jump all in. And then they become a major player. And at that point, you might say you don't want to buy a television network, but you're going to have to because one of your competitors is going to see this before you do if you're Netflix and they're going to do it. So I don't know who that is. I don't know if it's Amazon Prime. I don't know if it's, you know, Google or who, you know, it could be Apple TV, but one of them is going to actually buy a network and then it goes from there. And then everyone's like, oh crap, maybe we have to do that too.
0: Yeah. I wonder what the big three would be. Netflix, Amazon Prime, YouTube TV,
3: which is Google owned.
0: Apple TV. It's like we were talking last week, and I know we got to get to break, but we were talking last week. Netflix used to be the only show in town, for lack of a better term, it seemed like. And now, man, Amazon Prime's got great stuff
4: Amazon
0: on it.
4: Prime, bro, I think they done passed them. Disney Plus ain't a game either, man. It's just some good programming out there.
0: Yeah. 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Speaking of the World Cup, later on today, we have Kylian Mbappe and France taking on Spain with the winner heading to the World Cup final. And up next here on Two Pros and a Cup of Joe, it is another edition of In Case You Missed It here on FSR.
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0: Two pros and a cup of Joe, Fox Sports Radio. LeVar Arrington, Brady Quinn, Jonas Knox with you here. Coming up top of next hour, a little over 10 minutes from now, somebody's got some thoughts on a big-time decision coming up in the world of sports. That'll be yours here on FSR. 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
0: So Conor McGregor wrote on social media yesterday, surgery, prehab, return to martial arts practice, go again, final fight of the contract, praise God. So he's trying to make a comeback. But unfortunately, there are those out there that are taking shots at Conor McGregor, one of which would be Machine Gun Kelly, who had an altercation with McGregor a few years ago on a red carpet event, and took to social media to say this.
2: I did a post yesterday, and I should probably apologize for
3: absolutely nothing, homie. This dude, that's how beef works. We don't like each other. Everyone's saying, oh, you commented on his age. He's only 1 year older than you about his knees. Hey, guess what? We don't age the same. My knees are awesome. Oh, you wouldn't say it to his face. I already did. That's why a picture exists of this little leprechaun punching up and missing me and me not flinching. Where the f*** is the rest of the footage where we toss this little guy like a piece of dirty drawers across the red carpet? That's why all the footage starts with him far away. Buddy, you look like a drunk, ugly extra in a Sherlock Holmes movie. What in the 1934 am I looking at? Fix your face. What in the f*** Liddell happened to the landing strip on your head? Worst 10 seconds I've ever seen. Thank you for the walkout being longer than the fight.
4: Dang!
5: Ether.
4: What? Oh, what is shade grenade? Kelly had beef with Conor McGregor.
0: Yeah. Like, Conor tried to beat him up on a red carpet.
4: Card for this summer. Wow.
0: He tried to, yeah.
5: He wouldn't beat him up with that knee. I ain't going to lie to you. So, I mean, Machine Gun Kelly has his moment right now. And what surgery is it? Why not say I'm getting an ACL surgery or MCL?
4: I'm guessing because he said prehab. That's one of the only knee injuries you have where you actually have to rehab before you get the surgery itself.
5: So it's an ACL.
4: Yeah.
5: Which he has torn it before. We are.
0: Hey, it's Jonas Knox. 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
17: With six home runs on his final six swings, Jordan Walker came back to defeat Kyle Schwarber to win the 2026 Home Run Derby 12-11 in the final round in Philadelphia. Walker is the first Cardinals player to ever win the Home Run Derby. WNBA action on Monday night. Olivia Miles, rookie for the Minnesota Lynx, became the fastest player in the WNBA to reach 400 points, 100 rebounds, and 100 assists as she combined her 33 points with 37 from Kayla McBride to power the Lynx past the Phoenix Mercury 104-100. Angel Reese posted 23 points and 13 rebounds to help the Dream defeat the LA Sparks 101-92. Chicago Bulls rookie Caleb Wilson had 19 points in his NBA Summer League debut. The Green Bay Packers signed linebacker Isaiah McDuffie to a contract extension. I'm Chris Perfett.
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0: way. No way. Don't do it. I said the
1: race is not for the swift. LeVar Arrington, Brady Quinn, Jonas Knox with the air.
0: Wagwan and greetings to you all. I just think that's wild that the moment you hear reggae, it's immediately just think about weed. It's kind of offensive.
1: I would agree.
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0: Dennis Brown,
1: you can always find us on hundreds of affiliates all across the country. 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And a reminder, train to push past the pain, not athletes, just people trafficked every day right here in the United States, sometimes by someone they trusted during the World Cup. 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Speaking of the World Cup, later on today, we have Kylian Mbappe in France taking on Spain with the winner heading to the World Cup final. All right, so we are all sitting here trying to wait for the decision for LeBron James. I feel like we've been down this road many times before, but there's a lot of conversation out there. Most notably, LeBron's camp is out there, and Rich Paul's out there talking about
0: doing what they're supposed to do
1: on a whiteboard. All the teams that have reached out and that are interested, and all the stuff that comes along, with LeBron and what makes the most sense for him. Unfortunately, maybe that's not the actual story that is truthful when it comes to LeBron and his next move via free agency in his career. Byron Scott was on his podcast and discussed maybe some of the issues that come with bringing in LeBron James and where things really stand when it comes to him making his decision.
3: 10 years ago, yes, every team was calling.
4: Yeah.
3: To get LeBron James on their team.
4: Yeah.
3: That was 10 years ago. Now, Rich Paul and company, they making all the calls to see who's interested in having LeBron on their team. Again, guys, we got to understand that the guy is 41 years old.
4: Yep.
3: Been in the league 21, 22, 23 years.
4: Incredible career.
3: You know what I'm saying? Unbelievable career. Still playing at a high level.
4: Yes, sir.
3: Nobody's saying that he can't play, another year or two in this league. But as far as teams that are looking at him right now, the teams are also saying, all right, we're going to take him for 1 year, maybe two. And do we want to take all the other that goes along with it?
5: What's the other?
3: All the other antics, the people that's working with, Rich Paul and all those guys and all the other stuff that goes along with it.
5: Bronny James?
3: Bronny James. You have to get Bronny James out of his Laker deal. So there's a lot of layers to it when you're talking about bringing LeBron along. We all know this for a fact. He ain't gonna go to another team and say, well, I'll come off the bench. I'll be a role player, come off the bench. He can still probably be your third best player or your second best player on the team. You could be successful. But the teams that we're talking about that really are looking at LeBron right now, so that, well, let's say what Rich Paul said, that are looking at LeBron right now, are teams that maybe can get to the next level. And that next level ain't a championship team or winning a championship. That's just my opinion.
1: Byron Scott talking about LeBron and his next move.
6: Which you guys would know, Byron Scott was pretty in with the Lakers organization. Is that accurate?
1: Yeah.
0: He was a coach.
1: Yeah, he's got a lot of connections.
0: Yeah, he's still connected.
1: Yeah.
0: Dudes is the mayors out here. They run LA.
6: The reason why I bring that up is as I did some more digging into this, because I was kind of curious. I was like, oh, that's an interesting take.
0: It was kind of like what I heard LeVar say.
6: No, it would be the opposite based on what he just said. But I digress. I kind of dug into more of why he would say this, kind of the backstory and all that. And some believe that maybe this is an effort for someone out there to kind of stand up almost in a way for the Lakers organization, just being like, hey, we were done. We were done with that whole experiment, whatever that was. They decided to move on in a different direction. That seemed rather obvious with some of their moves this offseason. But it was almost like, hey, there's another voice that's going to portray like a logical understanding of where they're at and what this is. And that, it's

0: next part of his life and document this and make sure it's portrayed out there in the manner in which he wants it to be. So, you know, even though those things couldn't be aligned, there's also the idea that like it could be a distraction. Like no different than we talk about Hard Knocks and the curse that goes along with every NFL team that gets Hard Knocks and no one wants to have it and they don't want to have the distraction. In essence, that would kind of be what you're allowing to come into your organization. And so outside of maybe a handful of places, like I personally look at it and say, Miami and Cleveland make the most sense. And maybe it's because we've seen him go there before and he's won there before. So that makes you think that they understand what comes with it. And maybe they feel like they can control it more. But even with each one of those teams, like you have to look at it and say like, all right, you're both going through the East, probably the easier path to get to the NBA finals, if that is the path he wants to go. And it really just comes down to what they have on the roster with them. I think Miami would be the team that with Giannis, we're looking at it saying like, that'd be pretty tough to turn down. Giannis, Bam, that whole situation. You know, Donovan Mitchell is a piece and maybe it's LeBron James and James Harden, but I don't know. I look at those two as the most likely destinations, right? I think history does tend to repeat itself, does play a big factor here. I guess the question would be like, can you go back to Cleveland for a third time?
1: I guess it's all about interpretations because I felt like he went straight down the lane I was driving on. And if you break it down, just from listening to what he's saying at his bare minimum, I go back to what Paul said. LeBron isn't looking for rings. He's not chasing rings. Well, what is he chasing? What is he coming back for? Like that was my first line of thought. You're not coming back because, oh, I just love to play basketball. I'm going to play another. You're not. You're chasing rings. You are. It's okay to admit that. You know that Kobe and Jordan have more rings than you. You're trying to get another ring or two before you go. It just is what it is. And it's okay to admit that. Then that leads me to what Byron Scott says. It's like, okay, if you're wondering and worried about or concerned about what comes with LeBron James, then you got to take into consideration, where is this team at? Is this a team that's a championship caliber team, or is it a team that's right on the cusp of potentially becoming one, or is it a build out team? No matter which one it is, LeBron James is not the franchise guy, the marquee guy that is going to be on any of these teams. Because if you're at the bottom and you're rebuilding, you're rebuilding. So what need do you have for LeBron James if you're rebuilding? If you're on the cusp of doing it, that one probably is the most logical of them all, because LeBron can have somewhat of what he wants out of it, to be kind of reverenced and respected and looked at as a marquee guy, one of the big three, as Byron Scott mentioned. And that could be the difference in them going a little bit further. If it's a team that is already established, that is right on their way to winning one or has already won one, he has to come in as a role player. Period. Point blank. Case closed. And does he want to take on a role player's role? And I don't think that I whether he does or not, because I don't want to speak for him, but whether he does or not, this still has to be based off of what his track record is and what people have had to deal with wherever he's gone with his team and whatever it is that they do. And you bring up Bronny James and all that. You're still going to have to deal with LeBron James being arguably one of the greatest he's one of the greatest basketball players of all time. And you're going to have to deal with what comes with that. He understands his brand. He understands the dynamic. And they just showed him dancing at the Jay-Z concert, people getting all tight about it. Why is he all in front of everybody flashing fake guns while he raps and all this? Like, people are enamored.
2: Really?
1: You didn't see that?
2: I mean,
0: I don't think people get upset that he's doing that. if he's like 30.

0: or 24 or like, I think at 41, turning 42 this year, like people are like, all right, aren't you a little old for this?
1: I mean, I just don't think people should have to dictate, but he's living his life is what I'm saying. The point is that everyone, for right or for wrong, for 41 or 30, whatever it is, LeBron is going, the point is he's going to be who he's going to be. He's going to be at the Jay-Z concert saying all of Jay-Z's lyrics while he's being animated about doing it. These are the concerns. He's going to be who he's going to be. Who can stand up to that? Pat Riley. So that makes sense. Who can stand up to that? What's the owner? Who's the Rocket Mortgage guy? Who's the
0: Dan Gilbert.
1: Dan Gilbert. It's got to be somewhere where there's a prior relationship. I don't see it working, him going somewhere where he doesn't have a prior relationship.
2: I thought the part, because Byron Scott said a lot there, but I thought what was most notable is him pointing out that they're calling teams aren't calling them. And I totally buy that. And this has been discussed out here for a little while now. We talk about it with Petros, where the Lakers just got tired of it, man. They got, it was always something, there was always something more that he needed. And so when that article came out, the ESPN article that detailed him getting upset because, they gave a game ball to JJ Redick in front of his sons when LeBron had set some scoring record and he walked out with ice packs on his knees. One of the stories inside the article was LeBron was insulted because members of the Lakers organization would sit up in the stands and they would do the blind resume game and they would basically say, all right, based on his numbers and his age, what do you think he's worth? Take away the name, take away all of that. What do you think he's worth? Because they're looking at it from a basketball decision as opposed to a branding decision. And LeBron was insulted by that. And the Lakers kind of spoke somewhat openly about the fact that, look, man, we drafted your son. Like, it's not like we haven't done enough here to try and appease you and try and make things.
1: Who else is drafting Bronny James?
2: Going, well, how could you do that to me? A blind resume game, and then you're going to give this guy a game ball? It's like, dude, we drafted your son. Like, what else do you need? And I think Byron Scott's point is right, to where teams are like, man, that's a lot to try and take on for what?
1: What's your squeeze?
2: A year or two? Like, you're going to take on all that for a year or two? I just don't think there's that many viable options. Rich Paul can do whatever whiteboard session he wants. The fact of the matter is this. It's Miami, it's Cleveland, maybe Golden State, and maybe Philly. Everything else is just garbage. Like, I don't buy any of it. And so I just don't think that there's as many viable options for him as he thinks there is, or as they think there is.
1: Or it's just being put out there. I mean, that's Rich Paul's job, is to put it out there.
2: And I think that's why Byron Scott came out with
1: I think he's doing an excellent job of creating the conversation. And sometimes creating the conversation can actually create the conversation. And that's what Rich Paul and LeBron James and his team and Maverick and all of them have done his entire career. They've been masterful at it. Why stop now? One last shot at it. This is it. There will not be another conversation about where is LeBron James going of any true relevance. This is it. So why not do it? That doesn't make it what it is, though. That doesn't mean that all these teams are. He's going to have to accept the fact. Here's what the balance has to be. He has to be a role player and be okay with being a role player, but how do you make him a role player in the organization that he's going to go to? If you can find the balance of those two, you got a chance. If you can't, it's going to be a disaster.
2: He's not coming off the bench. Wherever he's going, he's starting.
1: I'm just telling you logically, if I want another ring and I want to be what, and listen, I know it sounds ridiculous. He has to be a role player on a team that's good enough to win it.
0: How are you defining role player? Because you keep saying off the bench like he's a sixth man. He's going to be the second or third best player, which is in your starting five.
1: On OKC or San Antonio?
0: He's not going to either. And even if he was, yes, on San Antonio, on OKC.
1: No way.
0: It depends, but he's like, either way, they're going to play him. Like, they wouldn't start him.
1: I get it. That doesn't mean that that's the most lot.
0: Who's better than him outside of SGA, obviously, who's been an MVP on OKC?
1: It doesn't have to be who's better than him. It's at their position. Their whole team is at that point.
0: You make adjustments for a guy who's one of the greatest of all time. Like, that's how it works.
1: And that's why you don't bring him. And that's exactly why you don't bring him. So there you go.
0: I'd say what's interesting about this is it reflects kind of similar to like the Tom Brady, you know, leaving New England, where I think we all thought, I mean, if you recall, remember when Peyton Manning left the Colts? There was like a huge sweepstakes for him. There were a lot of teams who were interested. The concern obviously was medical, but like I remember being in, you know, different cities and like seeing like signs, like Kansas City, they had signs up trying to entice Peyton Manning.
2: The Titans thought they had him. The Titans thought they did, right?
0: The Tennessee connections. I mean, there was a lot of teams. When you go back to Tom Brady at the end of his career with New England, it was like a handful of teams. And Tampa ended up being the best fit, the one that he probably was able to have the most control over how he was going to, you know, do things or run things offensively. And, obviously it ended up, you know, him going on winning a Super Bowl. But, you know, you look at that decision and at that point in time, he kind of got the social media going, right? He became a little more front facing out there from some of those platforms and especially in Tampa. You know, it seemed like he was an entirely different guy from that. So I do think there's some similarities between the two guys who are considered GOATs, two guys who, you know, at the end of their career are trying to make this sort of decision. And it's interesting to see, like, you know, where he chooses. I mean, in Tom Brady's case, he was with one team forever. So very different because of what he had built up. However, it seemed like he was in search of trying to like prove that, hey, I'm the guy. You know, I don't need to be under the umbrella of Bill Belichick to win a Super Bowl.
1: That's a major difference. And he was able to do that. But that's a major difference. That's not where LeBron James is.
0: No, but he's trying to win a championship. And I think even though he's not trying to prove the whole thing with Bill Belichick and all that, I think he's still trying to prove to a lot of people he can still do it. I think he's trying to still prove to a lot of people that we've never seen someone at his age play as well as he has, not only in the regular season, but also in the postseason. And if he's able to win a championship at 41 years old and playing somewhat of a significant role, that's another feather in his cap as compared 100%, to Jordan or 100%. Whoever else. So there is still something to prove. And there is still, to me, similarities between like these GOAT conversations that you're having. But again, going back to Tom, like it wasn't every team calling him. It wasn't that sort of fanfare with it. Like it was almost like he was trying to figure out like what's the best fit. And I keep going back to it's between Cleveland and Miami.
1: Both are trying to win a ring. Like you said, whether Rich Paul wants to admit it or not, he's trying to get to them two rings that where it can say, like, you cannot use the ring debate against me. That's the only reason why you would want to do it. The difference here is Tom Brady is doing it and you know it's because I don't want to be lumped into the idea that I was only who I was because of this coach. We've established that.
0: We don't need to point out the differences because it's two completely different sports and everything else.
1: And that's different roles.
0: The point of the conversation. The point of the conversation is at the end of their career, when you're at that GOAT status, there are those few things that you're looking for to kind of make it right. And if you're trying to figure out like where LeBron's going to go to next, I think it's only two spots, and I don't know how much they're trying to convince Cleveland or Miami. I can tell you from this side.
1: Like, I don't think so.
0: There's people on Miami's side that they're definitely entertaining it. They're definitely looking at how that would work, bring him in and everything else because of the team dynamics of all of it. But it's real. I mean, there's a lot of people kind of backing that and trying to bring that back in there. So Miami's, you know, whether they're being outward about it or not, they're definitely taking a good hard look at this. And I think Cleveland, it's interesting because I don't know. Like, here's a tough spot that I feel like every team is in. We talked about this last week. If you are a team, like James Harden, for example, he can't be the guy who signs in Cleveland before LeBron James. And all of a sudden they say, well, there's not enough cap space or we can't make this work now because we signed James Harden. He doesn't want to be that guy. And Cleveland doesn't want to move on necessarily without seeing what LeBron's decision is. So some of these teams are in a tough spot because like they, and he's holding everything up because they don't want to be like that team, or someone doesn't want to be that guy. And that's a real thing that's happening right now.
2: Yeah, and the reporting in Cleveland has been phenomenal as well too. So a lot of people on the inside there. For
1: he's
2: sure.
1: not the missing link to win a championship. Well,
0: Miami is the, you know, there's some other tactics they're using to recruit him. So I've noticed that.
1: I'm not even going to ask.
2: Listen, I mean,
1: I was going to try to make one more quick point, but I'm not even going to ask. We could stop there.
2: Some people go about recruiting differently than others, you know?
1: Well, and some people go about their whips and their rats differently, too. You know what I mean? And, well, when you're talking about Nissan Frontiers, yeah, well, I respect a pickup that's built to do the job without making a fuss. That's the Nissan Frontier, built for work weeks, ready to load up for tailgates. 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
2: It is Two Pros and a Cup of Joe here on Fox Sports Radio. LeVar Arrington, Brady Quinn, Jonas Knox with you. Coming up next, though, we are going to tell you about how it all starts to make sense. Now it makes sense based on what we saw last year in the NFL. 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

0: It is two pros and a cup of Joe here on Fox Sports Radio. Put up, by the way, the excitement of the FIFA World Cup is now streaming live on Fox One, the official English streaming platform to catch every unforgettable moment. 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Speaking of the World Cup, later on today, we have Kylian Mbappe and France taking on Spain, with the winner heading to the World Cup final. And speaking of what to watch later on, we're going to tell you what we've been watching coming up. This is a Tuesday tradition here, a little over 15 minutes from now on FSR. So we do have, I guess, an explanation as to what's going on and what was going on last year when it comes to Baker Mayfield and some of the issues that may have popped up. We know that he was dealing with some sort of an injury. We remember the Rams game. There was an issue there. I believe he got pulled in that game as they were getting stomped out by the Rams on Sunday Night Football. Rick Stroud, who covers the Tampa Bay Buccaneers, reported yesterday, and this was obviously documented on Netflix's series, The Quarterback. Baker Mayfield played with a sprained MCL and PCL since week two. He also had a bad biceps contusion that was bruised and affected his velocity. Then the left shoulder injury versus the Rams. Bonus for toughness, but it affected his play. Which sounds eerily similar to what was going on with him in Cleveland, which ultimately led to them not coming to terms on a deal. There were conversations going on about trying, I think it was around $30 million a year was the number that was out there, you know, for in Cleveland back then. Ended up bouncing around, finds his way to Tampa, and now finds himself looking for a longer term deal because I think he's just got 1 year left on his current contract, if I'm not mistaken. So,
1: correct.
0: Yeah. So now we get to see how this whole thing plays out with Baker and the
1: Bucks. Yeah, I mean, history has a tendency to repeat itself. And this was the issue in Cleveland. You know, he had that great year. They won a playoff game. It feels like they're building momentum. Then the following year plays through some injuries, doesn't play quite as well. And unfortunately, they don't have as good of a year and get into a contract dispute that, really, I mean, at the end of the day, I think if Cleveland could do it all over again, he would probably still be the quarterback there, but maybe I'm wrong. You know, maybe there were bridges that were burnt. And that's why Cleveland went so hard in a different direction to be able to move on from Baker Mayfield and then trade for Deshaun Watson and do everything that they did. That being said, what becomes difficult here is Baker Mayfield's not that old, but he's also not that young. And I think they've seen enough of him now, too, where they've got an idea of what he can bring them. But the roster out around him, too, isn't the same. Mike Evans no longer there. Has been such a big piece of the Tampa Bay passing game and that organization. And so it's almost like you're kind of watching slowly, this team rebuild or restructure how they're going to do this. And I think maybe they're wondering too, if they, you know, can't get Baker Mayfield for a more economical value because they may feel like he's at a ceiling. But this also brings to light another issue that a lot of players deal with in the NFL. And that is, and especially when you're in a leadership position, there's an element of toughness to play through injuries, to be there for your guys, to be able to say, hey, like, I'm going to be there on Sundays. I may be banged up during the week, but I'm going to be there, you know, with you on Sundays. And the hard part is it's for the best interest, oftentimes for the team, but not for the individual. And this has happened twice now to him where he's played through injuries. He's played tough. He's tried to do the best he can. And then when it comes down to the business of the game, the organization isn't there to have his back. And look, I understand, you know, at the end of the day, it's a bottom line business. That's what it's all about. But the alternative is him sitting out, missing more time, them definitely or probably losing games and not being there for his team, not being there for his boys. So it's a very, very difficult spot to be in. Baker's the type of guy who's the ultimate competitor and he wants to be out there. And that's what makes it tough is you want that built up like equity with the organization for saying, hey man, I wasn't 100%, but I was playing through it. And so it becomes a slippery slope because your film is your resume. And in particular, when it comes to these contract conversations, and when you're playing through stuff, oftentimes you're not going to feel the same. You're not going to play at as high of a level. And they're going to then use that as a way to detract from your value. So we've seen it before. We're seeing it again. I do think they'll get something done. I think it'll be shorter. somewhere in the ballpark of like a 2-3 year extension where he's getting the value that he wants somewhere around, I'm just guessing again, 50 million, you know, per average annual per year. I mean, it's a little bit more of a wide ranging scale now with some of the Patrick Mahomes and other guys who have redone or re-upped their contracts. But I would imagine they get some extension done, you know, maybe 2 years on top of that. He gets a heavy amount of guarantees. And then over the next couple of years, 2 or 3 years, I think they'll probably sit there and watch and see. And if there's maybe a quarterback that falls over a certain spot, I could see them trying to take one and kind of prepare that situation of having the guy in waiting, but also the guy they feel good about right now.
2: I don't know how much time Bowles has. That's a major factor. And not knowing how much time he has, which I would assume if he doesn't have a good year, obviously how this year ended and the conversation, speculation around if he would be the head coach returning plays a part in what way, I don't know. I don't know if it plays a part where it could work to Baker Mayfield's advantage that Bowles is on the hot seat for his job, because I don't want to start over with a new quarterback and a prove it year as a coach. So he may be in the front office is like, hey man, we got to get him signed. You know, we lost Mike Evans. We're an aging roster. We've lost some key, you know, cog players, you know, that people knew as household names. They're not a part of our team anymore. Maybe this is a rebuilding of sorts that's taking place. But if you want to judge me on my success, I got to have a quarterback. Now, to the other side of that, they could be like, well, this is your last year. And we are in kind of a rebuild. We're not giving him all that money. He has to be signable. So then now the conversation has to be between Todd Bowles and Baker Mayfield. Like, look, man, take this deal. Let's try to win, and I'll take care of you on the other side of it. But if I'm gone, I mean, there's probably a strong chance maybe you're going to end up gone. I just don't know what side of this the front office falls on it. But I will say the one time where you're going to find out who you really are and what you represent to the organization is when it's contract time. And they're going to tell you who you are, and they're going to tell you why this is it. And it's nothing personal, but this is just what it is. And I just do not think that Baker Mayfield is in the most opportune positions as a quarterback in where he's at currently.
0: Since he's been in Tampa, second in touchdown passes in the league, third in yards. He's been really good. And I find it hard to believe. And that's, by the way, really good taking over for Tom Brady, which is not an easy thing to do based on how Brady was playing all the way up into the end. I find it hard to believe that the organization doesn't recognize that and they don't get a deal done.
2: But there's still a price tag on that. You know what I mean? Sure. Like, and there's a price tag that fits for both of them, but what is that? And can they reasonably get there? That's the biggest point, right? I mean, that would have to be what it is.
1: Well, as a player, you're obviously looking for the most amount of money possible as quick as possible. And again, as an organization, you're trying to get it for as cheap and limited amount of guarantees. So that's what it's going to come out. To me, it's going to come out to the total amount of guaranteed at signing and duration. Because, I mean, Baker Mayfield's not young. He wants more financial security, and he probably feels like he's lost out on the ability to truly cash in on that huge deal. He's cashed in on good deals, but not that gigantic deal that, you know, you watched Deshaun Watson sign in Cleveland. That probably should have been his. Maybe not to that extent, but you know what I'm saying? I mean, he's never really been able to have the opportunity to cash in on that. So I feel like he feels like this is that opportunity. Now, a couple things to point out. Todd Bowles is under contract till 2028. So I know he's gone through, you know, kind of some up and downs a little bit after Tom Brady, but he is still under contract for a few more seasons. And so they're not in direct alignment, which I don't know that the organization, you know, cares one way or another in that regard. Jason Light ultimately is the general manager, is ultimately the one who makes this decision, right? He's the one who handles the contracts, the roster, and he's the one who, you know, Baker and his team have been negotiating with. So, I'm not sure what say Todd Bowles ultimately has in it, because I think if you're Jason Light, he's looking at this saying, like, we also have to be thinking past Todd Bowles, past, if we are saying this is a make or break year for Todd Bowles, you know, how we're planning our cap planning and everything else. Like, we also have to be thinking past that then if that's the case. But I love Todd Bowles. I hope that's not the case, that he's in this kind of pressure cooker year. I think their roster's in a really tough spot. And even though that it's a winnable division, it feels like, you know, they should be moving on from a guy that's had to deal with like a number of injuries and some changes and things that have been going on too with his team. I mean, think about it too. He keeps losing coordinators. I mean, it's not easy to deal with on that side of the ball.
0: Now, knowing Prisco the way that you do, Brady, when you ask him about Baker Mayfield's value and where he ranks as a quarterback, what would you guess Prisco's answer is going to be coming up later on?
1: I think he'll say they should get a deal done. I think he'll say in the ballpark of $40 million, $45 million a year, something like that. I mean, he's got nothing against Baker Mayfield. I just think he's going to say that he's, you know, only so good or whatever, however he'll phrase it. But he'll put it in some sort of manner that will be a disrespectful in some ways, but at the same time, agree that it would be in their best interest to sign him. You know, like, he'll probably use the phrase, you're damned if you do and you're damned if you don't. You know, he likes using that sometimes. But that's most likely how he'll handle it.
0: Yeah, it seems like he's going to be kind of middle of the road, because I don't know that he's overly positive about Mayfield, but I don't know that he can just throw him under the bus like a Kirk Cousins, potentially. Like, it seems like he's not, you know, it's not like he's Baker Mayfield's biggest fan, but, you know, I feel like Pete's going to be a little bit kinder about that.
1: I've been on set with him before when we talked to Baker, and I think Pete liked him. So I think he'll be a bit more sympathetic to the injury thing and talking about that, and probably pose a question back to LeVar and I. He'll do one of those, but that's most likely how he'll handle it.
0: By the way, that time will arrive, top of next hour. So a little over 15 minutes from now, we're going to catch up with Pete Prisco. 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We'll tell you right here on FSR.
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1: Two pros and a cup of Joe, Fox Sports Radio. LeVar Arrington, Brady Quinn, Jonas Knox with you here. Coming up top of next hour, a little over 10 minutes from now, we are going to catch up with our guy Pete Prisco, a Tuesday tradition here on this show. A reminder, though, that every day truck and bus drivers are out there keeping America moving and working to keep our roads safe. 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America's pros rely on you. 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
2: So much to watch, so little time.
3: I ate his liver with some fava beans.
2: But still, everyone wants to know.
4: Shame.
2: What are we watching?
5: To tell you the truth, I don't give a
1: All right, so this is the week where this is really going to be put to the test, because there is no sports of substance going on other than the World Cup later on today, and that's winding down here. Who's would like to report on
6: that? You guys go ahead.
1: On what it is that they're watching.
6: Yeah, Jonas, do you watch anything outside of this show?
1: That's rude. That's a question. Rude.
6: You probably are going to tell us you watched the movie Jaws or some old like 80s, 90s movie.
1: That is not the case. Watched Home Run Derby last night. Watched. It's mostly baseball stuff. Like that's really kind of where we're at this point in time. So mostly just baseball stuff with my son. We're on basically the same sleep schedule, so kind of locked in when it comes to that, and away we go. Plus, he lost his first tooth yesterday, so that was a whole ordeal. So there wasn't a lot of
6: So the tooth fairy must have come by.
1: Sure did.
7: Yours only leaves quarters, huh?
8: Are you allowed to say tooth fairy anymore?
6: Yeah, why would you not be able to?
1: I don't know.
6: Back to Lorena's question. What was the bounty that the Tooth Fairy was able to leave?
1: I've seen reports of two $1 bills, which I think equates to how many pesos is that? But two $1 bills.
7: Wow.
1: That's
7: ridiculous.
6: Okay. All right.
9: She's bad.
6: Sometimes the Tooth Fairy gives out a little more money for the first lost tooth, but I can see how in the Knox household, it might be a little more economical.
9: You're going with $2 for a tooth, man. That's cheap ass.
6: For your first tooth.
1: Hey, keep it up. I'll make sure that
9: what a cheap
1: goes
9: fairy.
1: Down to $1.
7: My friend's tooth fairy used to bring her coloring books and like new crayons under her pillow.
9: What a corny fairy that
7: Seriously,
9: was.
7: Like,
6: how do you not wake up with all that stuff going on?
7: It's a good question.
9: It's ridiculous.
6: So that was all you were watching there, huh, Jonas?
1: That's it. That's all I got, man.
6: Okay.
1: Yeah.
6: I mean, Love Island's over, so LeVar's done. Cape Fear is almost over. Cape Fear. If you haven't watched it, it's an interesting show. Kind of trippy, but it's
9: kinda
6: cool.
9: Kind of trippy, yeah.
6: Yeah. Have you watched it?
9: Yeah. I got Cape Fear on my list of things I'm watching. Cape Fear is definitely one. House of Dragons, obviously. Yeah. It was a good last episode. I didn't realize that Rhaenyra, the now queen, she's taken over the throne. Her husband, which was the uncle, and his name is, I forget his name is.
10: Damon,
9: there it is. That was his daughter riding.
1: Quick on the draw there,
9: that was his daughter. That's his daughter riding the sheep stealer.
10: Yes, Rhaenyra.
9: And I couldn't figure out who she was.
7: What?
9: And that was crazy. Like, when he saw her, I was like, why is he so into her? But then I remembered he married the one.
10: Right,
9: and then she died giving birth to her or something. Yeah, I was watching that. Thanks, I appreciate that, Patty. The Polygamist, that's a South African show. That's pretty interesting. Raising Canaan, that's a 50 Cent Power Universe. All the Queensmen, that's Eva Marcel. I've been watching
1: You're getting that. All that in?
9: Yeah, and The Gilded Age. I'm still watching The Gilded Age right now. So there you go. Those are the shows I'm watching. We are.
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18: 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That man was Jeffrey Epstein, and he had set up a system designed to bring him underage girls. 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Epstein would become one of the world's most infamous predators, a man who could have faced decades in prison but served just 13 months in his own wing of a county jail.
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18: 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Truth and Lies, Jeffrey Epstein.
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25: Is there any way you can get out of the building?
26: I don't know without waking him, and I'm scared.
24: The call was coming from inside a house in Ashland, Ohio.
26: Oh, I woke him up.
24: This 911 call began an investigation that would turn the town of Ashland into a crime scene. In this rural stretch of Ohio, women had been going missing.
0: We've got something big going on here.
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5: A thriller in Philadelphia on Monday night for the MLB Home Run Derby. Hometown favorite Kyle Schwarber set the pace at 11 home runs in the final round, but Jordan Walker on his final swing hit 4 home runs to come from behind. He wins it 12-11 by the final tally, stunning the Philadelphia crowd. Conor McGregor announced on Instagram on Monday he will have surgery on his right knee and plans to fight again to fulfill the last fight of his present UFC contract. Bulls rookie Caleb Wilson had 19 points in his NBA Summer League debut for the team against the Utah Jazz. The BBC reports that England will make a game-time decision for midfielder Declan Rice whether he'll be fit to start in the semifinal against Argentina. Rice was removed from the quarterfinal against Norway due to an illness that he has been battling since. England remains optimistic that he will start. I'm Chris Perfett.
6: You know what time it is?
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0: Sports Radio. LeVar Arrington, Brady Quinn, Jonas Knox with you here. 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And right now, it is time to welcome in a Tuesday tradition. He's the one and only Pete Prisco, senior NFL columnist for CBS Sports, CBS Sports HQ analyst, and you can get him on X if you want some of that smoke at Prisco CBS. Pete, good morning.
1: What's up, guys?
2: Good morning, Pete.
0: How we feeling, Pete?
1: What's that?
0: How we feeling? How's everything going?
1: Everything's good. Everything's good.
0: Is this the slowest week of the year for you, from a football standpoint, would you say?
1: It's pretty slow. I mean, we're getting, you know, planning out some training camp trips and that kind of thing. But other than that, it's slow. Yeah. I mean, it's the calm before the storm and everybody knows it. You can feel it. You can feel it right around the corner. I mean, I'll be in camp in 2 weeks, so it's coming.
3: I think you can ask every former player. Yeah, you get that stress, that tension, you know, that everything's right upon you. You know, you're training. You want to make sure you're back there in shape, ready to go. You know, best possible, you know, version of yourself for your team, for your teammates, for your fans, everything else. I mean, you don't feel that way too?
1: Oh, I feel I'm the best possible version of myself right now. I'm ready to go. I'm psyched. Okay. I'm ready to go. I still like another two weeks of relaxed time before that.
3: So this begs the question, what type of player would you have been, Pete? Are you more of like, you know, the type of guy that you get 2 weeks till camp, you're going to go get a few more benders in? Or are you the type that's like preparing to be able to go in there in tip top shape?
1: Probably do a little bit of both, Brady. you can do both. You could work out all day. Well, you would do the same, and I'm sure you did the same thing. I'm sure when you were playing, you were working your. I know you work out like crazy still, so I'm sure you were working out before camp. But I bet there were a couple of times where you and the old man went out and had some a few pops and some golf or something. So you know,
3: it would have been in the spring. It would not have been this time of year. I got to be honest with you.
1: You would not. Okay, so. So there was no vacation time at all for you at this time of the year?
3: I never liked taking a vacation. Probably like July 4th, what to me was the last time you could go do something fun. And then that's it. Like now you're locked in. So yeah,
1: what July 4th. What about you, LeVar?
2: I took a vacation as soon as this we could make the playoffs. I knew we were eliminated.
1: Did you take another one in the summer?
3: He's talking about the off season, like when you're like right now.
2: That was my off season. I didn't stop partying until we got back to training camp. It's probably why I'm not a Hall of Famer.
1: Okay.
2: I partied and vacationed. I worked out. I worked out like a son of a gun, but it was worked into vacationing and partying. Like literally I was in Jamaica all the time. I was in Turks and Caicos all the time. At one point I was in California quite a bit, hanging out with like Dr. Dre and the Aftermath, you know, camp. Football was never my main deal. So yeah, I vacationed. The moment we weren't making the playoffs, I started vacationing. As soon as I knew we weren't going to make it, I was on vacation, literally. So there you go.
1: Look,
2: I'm being honest.
1: Looking back on it, you probably regret it.
2: No, I don't.
1: No?
2: No, I do not. Nope. Football has allotted

0: three. Yeah, well, they played the Hall of Fame
1: like
0: game.
1: Three and a half week training.
0: They were there
1: camps,
0: for
1: right?
0: 6 weeks.
1: They were there for 6 weeks,
0: LeVar.
1: Wow.
0: They were in Stevens Point for 6 weeks, and they practiced twice a day back then. But they also had a. What happened was is they were playing the Hall of Fame game, so they got early time. But then Coughlin built in a voluntary mini camp that started 3 days before training camp, and there were like four or five guys that didn't show up. The veterans, they said, we're not going to that.
2: Pete, is that the most grueling training camp you've seen? The one run by Tom Coughlin, or has there been a worse one?
0: Well, I mean, back in the day, they all used to be brutal.
1: They were.
0: I mean, they were. Jimmy Johnson used to have brutal training camps, but this one, I mean, I was there for it the whole time, so I watched it, and it was absolutely incredible. And you know, I talk to him about it still to this. You know, when I see him, I talk to him about it, but. He always said, I had to weed out the guys that weren't going to be here. That's what I had to do. And believe me, he weeded out a lot of them.
1: And they kicked everybody's ass, too.
0: And they were
1: some tough sons of bitches back there, bruh. Them dudes were some tough dudes. Darius and Brackens and...
0: Well, they weren't there for the first camp, but that was the same type of mentality, though. You're right. They were tough.
1: They were some tough dudes. Baselli, he de-cleated me. Only time I ever been de-cleated. I mean, de-cleated, not knocked down. I've been knocked down, but de-cleated where like I had to watch it on film. You know, when you're in the film review and everybody keeps rewinding it and rewinding it. And Tony Baselli, de-cleater. So they were some tough dudes, man. But
0: best tackle I've ever seen with my own two eyes behind Anthony Munoz.
1: He was a bad boy, man. I did party during training camp too, though, Pete. I vacationed during,
0: by the way.
1: Yeah,
0: they won't admit it now, but so did a lot of that team.
1: Well, Jimmy Smith, I know he used to get it in. Hey, let me ask you this: hitting into training camp, and this being the calm before the storm, it's kind of interesting that we bring up this point because we're actually in a day and age where these current football players, while I think that there's a softer approach from obviously the safety standpoint of it and taking care of the players and the NFLPA and all that stuff, these players are in a training culture. So kind of like what Q alluded to, these guys actually overwork out in my estimation. Like they are, everything is about working out. Everything is about eating right and doing things that way. What do you attribute? Do you have any type of opinion on that? Like, what do you attribute that to? Because that is definitely the culture of it. Like going into training camp, these guys are like, they're in shape, like overly in shape. They're not getting to training camp and getting acclimated. They're already acclimated.
0: Well, and that used to be training camp back in the day, even before you guys played, was to get in shape. I mean, because, you know, guys worked off-season jobs and they smoked two packs a day.
1: Sure.
0: I mean,
1: that's delivered newspapers.
0: I mean, and now it's that I think, and I've said this before, even with you guys, I think guys overtrain now. I really do. I think that's why we have a lot more tissue injuries during the season than you used to have. I think sometimes, and you guys know better than me because you played, you got to give your body a little chance to rest somewhat, don't you? I mean, and I think guys push it too much because you go right out of the season. You might take two, three weeks off and boom, you start working out. Then you go to one of those facilities and start working out there. And then you go back to the team and you're working out there. And then you finally get through the mini camp and you take your little break. And everybody, what do they do during the break? They go to those facilities and work out more. So I tend to agree with you a little bit, LeVar. I think you got to be smart about it. You got to stay in shape and you got to work out. But I think the overtraining has gotten a little over the top.
2: Pete, when you see the story that came out, and Rick Stroud, obviously Baker Mayfield talking about it on the Netflix show Quarterback, but Rick Stroud sending out on social media yesterday how banged up Mayfield was playing through several injuries last year. How do you think that impacts him getting a deal done? Because we were talking about this a little while ago. I find it hard to believe they wouldn't be able to get something done, but we're getting close, and still we haven't seen any sort of progress or momentum, it seems like, and them trying to get a long-term deal done with him and the Bucs.
0: You know, it's funny, because all last season, and I said that every time I watched them, I said, there's no way that kid's close to being healthy. No way. And he took a beating early on. Remember, the offensive line was all banged up.

0: early in the season, and there was no way he was close to being healthy. So I think when you take into that into account, I think negotiating with him is going to be tough. I mean, it was tough to begin with because they got him relatively on the cheap, and then they kind of gave him the little extension, which was, you know, a good look for the team and not a great look for Baker because it wasn't a great contract. And he did it with the idea that he was going to have a big year last year and sign the mega deal this year. Well, he didn't have the big year because he was hurt, and their team was hurt. So now I think it makes it a complex negotiation for them and for him, because clearly he's, you know, next in line, and you know how that goes. He's next in line. Are the Bucks willing to give him, you know, the $50 million, $55 million a year? I don't know if they are. And so it can be a tricky situation. And believe me, he's well aware of that. When you talk to him, he knows what's going on around the league, and he knows what's going on with that team, and he wants to be paid. So, look, the Bucks can wait until midway through the season or something and sit there and say, okay, well, let's see what happens. Well, if they roll the dice and he plays really, really well, which I think he's capable of doing, then it's going to cost them even more. So I think it's a complex negotiation because of what happened last year.
1: You know, Pete, it's almost like you have a saying for this sort of thing, that the Tampa Bay Bucks, the situation they're in.
0: What is that? You are what you are?
1: No.
0: What? Go ahead. Give it to him.
1: You're getting old, man.
2: Dang.
0: No, I'm trying to think what's the situation they're in.
2: Dang.
1: Well, if I was to say they're damned if they do.
0: No, I don't think they're damned if they don't.
1: Okay.
2: Dang.
0: Otherwise, I would have said that. I think they should pay him.
1: What should they pay him?
0: What's the going rate? He should be paid the next going rate.
1: I think $65 million a year.
0: I mean, okay, is Dak Prescott much better than Baker Mayfield? He's better, but is he much better?
1: I mean, okay. So what do you think he should be paid?
0: But Dak Prescott makes a lot of money.
1: But what do you think he should be paid?
0: Well, should he be the highest paid quarterback in the league? No. But should he be paid somewhere in the ballpark? Yeah.
1: What's your ballpark?
3: Mid 40s, early 50s.
0: Well, yeah. Let me go back. What's Trevor Lawrence's salary? His is 55. He should be in Jordan Love 55. Baker Mayfield should be in that class.
4: Hey, do you think Baker Mayfield's better than Trevor Lawrence?
0: Ooh. No.
4: Really?
0: But he's in the same vicinity. I think. Look, Brock Purdy makes $53 million a year. Is Brock Purdy better than Baker Mayfield?
1: No.
0: Okay, so is Brock Purdy better than Jalen Hurts? I mean, is Baker Mayfield better than Jalen Hurts?
3: Is he better than Jalen Hurts, Q?
0: Yes, he is. Yes, he is.
3: Brock Purdy?
1: I would say elements of his game are yes.
3: Dang. But you definitively said no to Baker Mayfield. So Baker Mayfield's a better quarterback than Jalen Hurts?
0: Yes.
1: Who are you asking?
3: I was asking both of y'all, actually.
0: And my answer to that, Your answer is yes? That question for me is yes.
3: What'd you say, Q?
1: I think elements of Baker's game are better than Jalen, and there's elements of Jalen's game that are better than Baker's.
0: Who would you rather have, Brady? Answer the question.
3: I mean, one has two Super Bowl appearances, one Super Bowl, and a Super Bowl MVP.
0: Look, he was great. He was great in the Super Bowl.
3: He was better than Patrick Mahomes in both games.
0: He was great in the Super Bowl. You can't take that away from him. Nick Foles was once great in the Super Bowl too. You can't take that away from him. But was he any good?
3: That was a good fallback right there. I'm just saying.
0: I did something with Doug Peterson yesterday in the studio, and I said, Nick Foles winning the Super Bowl is the greatest accident in the history of the National Football
3: League. You're so funny.
1: How did he respond?
0: He kind of laughed. What was he going to do?
3: He's so funny. It's a good one, though. You got some good zingers, Pete.
0: All right. Well, that's what I do. I zing everybody, LeVar.
3: Let me give you one more, Mr. Zinger Man. And looking at going into this season, I saw on NFL Network, they had Lamar Jackson rated, what, like 69th on the list? I mean, I know you do the rankings and the ratings on players too. Where do you have Lamar Jackson ranked and rated on your list? And I mean, should we be concerned about the Ravens? Should we be concerned about Lamar Jackson as a marquee player moving forward? 69 is not very flattering out of 100 for a two-time MVP.
0: It's stupid. That's what it is. So I had him at 10.
3: Okay. All right.
0: That's just stupid. And I look, you know why? Because he was hurt last year. And that thing is voted on by players, you know, and at the end of the year, and he was hurt. He wasn't doing a lot. So I think that had something to do with it.
3: Okay.
0: That's a big part of it. But come on. 69th.
3: Yeah, Lamar Jackson, I couldn't believe
0: 69th,
3: that.
0: That's absurd.
3: Yeah.
0: And so that list is absurd. I mean,
3: even hurt. Look, even hurt 69th is kind of like, I try to figure it out, you know.
0: I mean, Bryce Young's on that list. That list is bad.
4: Oh, dang. Oh. He couldn't resist.
3: Pete, are you a stand up? Do you do stand up?
1: Someone.
4: He couldn't resist.
3: Do you do stand up for out on your side gig? Like, you are a funny dude, Prisco.
4: He can't help himself.
0: By the way, Brady, you took shrapnel yesterday. You got hit on the show. We were talking about the Browns, and we were talking about all the guys that have played quarterback for the Browns. And I go, yeah, like my good buddy used to sit in the seat right here, Brady Quinn. And Doug Peterson goes, me too. And I go, well, there's two of you now.
3: Yeah. And they got the same shaped tits.
1: And buddy, I think they figured it out, though, Pete. They figured it out at this point, right?
0: Who, the Browns?
3: No, your show.
0: Oh, well, they always figure it out.
1: I'm not talking about LeVar's talking about, so.
3: Oh, okay. I mean, I wouldn't know y'all's little inside shtick, but I knew you were referencing y'all working together, I would assume.
0: Oh, yeah. It was.
1: I wasn't. I was referencing Doug and I being along the many lists of the Cleveland Browns that figured it out by this point.
0: They haven't figured it out by now, Brady. You know that. No. I mean, who's going to be the quarterback this year? That was basically
1: Deshaun
0: what we were talking
1: Watson.
0: About.
1: It has to be Watson.
0: Of course he is. Of course he is. And then, like I said, all Browns fans should start hook 'em horns. They should. That's what they should do, because that's who their quarterback's going to be.
3: Is that end of Shador Sanders?
0: Well, I mean, was there a beginning of Shador Sanders?
3: Hey! Shade grenade!
0: He was a fifth-round pick!
3: Everybody, duck!
4: Hard right hand by Prisco.
0: Well, I mean, I think Deshaun Watson will be the starting quarterback, and if he's the starting quarterback, that's not a good thing for Shador Sanders.
4: Hey, Pete, I got one more for you, because you would be perfect to answer the question. So Mike McDonald was talking with Dan Patrick last week, and Dan asked him, you know, along the lines of, who'd you get advice from before the Super Bowl that would surprise me? And he said that he got some info from somebody who had a little bit of a conflict of interest. And so there's people that have sort of looked at that and said, all right, well, who could it be? And Dan brought up Bill Belichick. He said, no, not Belichick. It wasn't Kyle Shanahan. Some people have assumed that meant it might have been Tom Brady, based on the discussions that were had before the Super Bowl last year. Are you buying that Tom Brady being the guy with the conflict of interest, which may have given Mike McDonald some intel before the Super Bowl last year?
0: No, and here's why. Dan Patrick came out yesterday and said it wasn't Tom Brady. He said Mike McDonald told him who it was, and he's not going to say who it was out of respect for Mike McDonald, but it was not Tom Brady.
4: Okay.
0: And so for all the people in New England who ran with it, I mean, you know, because they're all mad at Tom Brady. Remember last year he said he didn't have a horse in the battle or whatever he said, and a dog in the fight or whatever.
3: Yeah.
0: Yeah. Well, I mean, so they're trying to pin that on Tom Brady, and he came out yesterday and said it wasn't Tom Brady.
4: So who do you think it was?
3: Tom Brady.
1: By the way, couldn't it be Harbaugh? Like, I mean, technically, you know, if you know what I'm saying? Like that could be very loosely interpreted a conflict of interest. You know, another head coach for another team, and just asking him his thoughts on all
0: this
1: stuff.
0: No, because those guys call each other all the time. You know, those guys call each other and exchange ideas all the time. So I don't think it had to be. I don't know who it could be, but it wasn't Brady, at least according to Dan Patrick, unless he's covering for Tom Brady.
4: Hmm. Well, some have said maybe Gerard Mayo, but I don't know what that would have done.
3: Some extra Gerard Mayo on
4: not
3: there.
4: Sure, but
0: well, there you go. He would be bitter. He would be bitter, wouldn't he?
3: He'd be much better.
0: But you're calling somebody to get advice on being at the Super Bowl, and Gerard Mayo only went there as a player. He wasn't there as a coach, right? So he's not. Yeah. I think it was a coach who had been to the Super Bowl, and you got to figure it out who would have a conflict of interest. Belichick would have been a definite answer, but he said it wasn't him. So
3: well, then it couldn't be Tom Brady. Yeah. Right? That eliminates.
0: And they said it wasn't Tom Brady. Right. So I think it's a coach that had been to the Super Bowl, and you call those guys to get an idea of how you handle logistics and the, you know, the time off and everything else, and to travel, when you should go in, that kind of thing. So I think it has to be somebody along those lines.
4: Well, Pete.
0: But again, an off-season controversy, that's a big zero.
4: Well, listen, you've got yourself a training camp to prepare for. And when do you think you'll have that finalized so we can follow, we can map where it is that you're going for training camp?
0: Well, I think I'm starting in Tampa in a couple weeks. They get early, so I'm going to go up there.
3: Well, they don't have their quarterback signed, so of course you're starting.
0: Well, you know what? I'll sit down and talk with them about it.
3: Oh, yeah, he is under contract. You know, I'm just being funny.
0: Yeah. And then I'll usually go to teams that I want to go see. Like, I'll go see Green Bay. They're always good to me. I'll go see Buffalo in Rochester, one of my favorite trips. They're always good to me. And then I'll, you know, sprinkle in a couple others here and there. And then it's on to the regular season, baby. Here we go.
3: Are you a foodie?
0: Are you in shape?
3: Are you a foodie?
0: Am I a foodie?
3: Yeah, no. Like when you go to those different places, do you go get food, like special like spots you go to or stuff?
0: Like, do I like cheese curds in Green Bay? No, they're awful. Sorry, Packer fan. They stink. Do I like beef on Weck in Buffalo and good wings? Yes. Yes. So, yeah, do I? Well, I'll try it. But I'm not going all over the place searching it out. No.
4: I mean, why don't you come out here? Go to, you know, Oxnard's right up the road, Pete. Like, come.
0: BMAC is going out the west. Okay. Brian McFadden, he'll be out there for the West Coast teams. Plus, that's a long trek. You know how I hate flying on a plane for 6 hours. It's terrible. I mean,
3: you don't need much space, Pete. Why are you having fun?
4: Oh no!
0: Wow! Wow, LeVar. Taking little guy shots.
3: I am shrinking.
0: I am shrinking. I'll be the first to admit. You know, you get older, you get smaller. So, but no, I can't. Because you know why? Because people on planes are jackass.
3: Yeah. They
0: okay.
3: Are.
0: Can I put that out there? It's the most infuriating thing in the world is people on airplanes. How about guy trying to fit giant luggage into the overhead? Check it.
1: Can I rib one of my buddies and get your opinion on this, Pete? I've got a buddy who's texting me right now. He's got to take a long trip from the Midwest to the West Coast. He has two children with him and a wife. And so this is how cheap he is. He only bought three tickets. The cheapest version where Delta assigns you your seat.
4: He
1: sent me the seating configuration. Him and his wife are both middle seats. She's obviously got a lap child, and she's taking the son as well. And they are not near each other, not in the same row, not in the same deal.
3: Smart.
0: Awful.
1: Is this one of the cheapest things you've heard?
3: That's plausible deniability.
0: But here's the moral of that story. Bring granny to the kids, not the kids to granny, and keep those kids off my plane.
3: You gotta get a good pair of headphones.
4: What's good for you is good for you, Pete.
0: But hey, it's always about me. This is like when a guy rushes from the back of the plane to the front of the plane when it lands. I did that last. I was coming back from the Bahamas a week and a half ago, and this guy gets up and I'm standing there and I'm in the end seat and I see what he's doing and I got up and blocked. And I go, my wife and whoever that lady is on the inside is getting out too before you go.
4: good for you.
0: You gotta figure it this way, by the way. It can't have any weapons on the plane, right? You gotta go through all the security and everything. So the worst case scenario is you're gonna get a beat down on the plane and he's gonna get arrested on the way out.
4: That's the way thinking I look right at it. There. Yeah. Get him on X at @PriscoCBS. Pete Prisco, senior NFL columnist for CBS Sports, CBS Sports HQ analyst, in a Tuesday tradition. Thanks, Pete. We'll do it again next week.
0: All right, guys. Talk to you then.
4: Right, there he is, Pete Prisco with us here. 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The crown is yours. Up next, we're going to call our shots, kind of, in the world of sports. That's yours here on FSR.
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0: Fox Sports Radio, LeVar Arrington, Brady Quinn, Jonas Knox with you here. Coming up in about, we'll call it a little over 12 minutes from now. We'll close up shop on this Tuesday morning with another edition of The Leftovers. That'll be yours right here on FSR. By the way, you can check out our YouTube channel for the show. Just search Two Pros FSR within YouTube. Again, that's Two Pros FSR. Hit the subscribe button. After you've done that, tap the thumbs up icon and comment away. Whether you agree or disagree, let us know what you think. Again, just search Two Pros FSR on YouTube and subscribe. All right, so we've got the first of the semifinals coming up later on in the World Cup. All right, so we are going to have ourselves.
1: Hold on. Hang in there, VAR. Hang in there,
0: right,
1: VAR.
0: So,
1: all right.
2: I just turned my mic on. I'm going to turn it back off.
0: We got,
1: hang in there. This is how we're going to do this.
0: We got France versus Spain. All right. Now, I'm going to go on record as saying I'm going to go with Spain. I will take Spain here for my
1: least pick. Shocking thing ever.
0: Okay. Well, the language for starters. Love the accent. Love the language. Love the crowd shots. No offense to France, but Spain is they brought the thunder, so to speak, and so I'm going to go with Spain here. Also,
1: I know where you're going there, by the way.
0: Javier Bardem, who's been seen in a lot of these Spanish games. He played Chigurh in No Country for Old Men, which is one of my favorite movies of all time. In my mind, greatest villain in a movie of all time is Javier Bardem. So I'm going to go with that. And then thirdly, I have a dear friend of mine who lied about his nationality for years. He told me he was Spanish, and then come to find out at a birthday party, 10 years into our friendship, he's actually half Guatemalan, half Spanish. The fact that he was so ashamed to root for Guatemala that he just rode with Spain and ignored 50% of his bloodline tells me Spain must be pretty legit. So therefore, I'm going to take the Spaniards to get it done later on today. That's how you break down a World Cup matchup. Put that in your World Cup pipes and smoke it. Knox
1: Locks. I'm on the other side of this one. I'm going to lean on France for the food, the wine, which is better than Spain.
0: Really?
1: I don't know that we could say the women, now that I've actually looked through the list comparing the two. Although I do think this list is taking some liberties. Like, isn't Selma Hayek Mexican, technically?
0: Yeah, I think so.
1: Like, if we're actually saying from Spain, not... Anyway, I couldn't find a great list of, like, the best-looking Spanish. So it's almost a toss-up for me. But I'm leaning on the food, the wine. I'm even going to say the language. Like, if you had to say something to your significant other, your wife, even just a prospect, you know, just a girl you're hitting on, saying it in French would be 1,000 times better than saying it in Spanish. I'm sorry.
0: Really?
1: It just sounds better. Without a doubt. Now,
0: Penelope
1: I've only
0: Cruz.
1: Been to France, though. I've not been to Spain, so I can't really comment on the landscape, but I did love every part of France that I went to. And people were a lot nicer than everyone portrayed it to be. So I'm leaning heavily towards France, Mbappe, getting it done. Mm-hmm. Also, side note, if you're...
3: Wins.
1: If you're not turned off by the whole cigarette smoking too. I don't know which does it more, but I feel like, again, I've seen it a lot in France, in restaurants, outside of restaurants, everyone else ripping some darts, some heaters. To me, there's something nostalgic about that. And so again, leaning a bit more on the French in this case. And by the way, we could even go against the Armadas, like historically speaking. I mean, which would you pick? Would you pick the French Armada or the Spanish Armada? Maybe a toss up again.
0: Yeah, and also there's something about the lung dart thing, and maybe somebody might have made the point when I brought up. I think lung darts are back. It might have been all the people that were over here for the World Cup. Maybe
1: probably from France.
0: Yeah, they brought them all over and just started puffing away.
1: Stay so skinny.
0: I'd also like to point out that every time Lorena plays the Quinn's Wins drop, Patrick, our executive producer, pretends to open up his shirt.
4: Yep.
0: So like he's flashing somebody. So if you,
2: Lorraine, do you take your shirt off at the pool, Patty?
3: Jonas, he copies you.
0: I don't do it anymore.
3: That's because he started.
0: He stole it from me.
3: That's what I'm saying. It used to be your shtick. He stole your shtick.
0: So Patty opens up his shirt whatever.
2: He acts like he opens up his shirt. It would be better if he like took his shirt off for real.
3: You guys made him do his awkward drink from the cup. When he gets nervous, he drinks from his water bottle.
2: Does he?
3: Yes.
4: Do I?
2: Yes.
3: Yes.
2: Dang, Patty, why are you nervous?
1: Hey, yo.
2: Why are you nervous, Patty?
0: Hey, play the Quinn's Wins one more time, Lorraine, if you could, please.
5: Quinn's Wins.
2: Why you ain't do it?
0: Oh, come on, Patty.
2: Why
4: What? I'm sorry. Was that for me?
0: Yes.
2: No.
0: Var, do you have a pick? Nothing.
2: Why couldn't we just keep that banter going? I mean, okay. We have one more minute before we go to break.
0: Okay,
2: why
0: it has nothing to do with soccer.
1: That was how we're trying to engage you in the conversation.
0: We're talking food, booze, women, lung darts. We're talking actors, actresses, movies, pop culture,
1: history.
2: Yeah.
0: All right. So, Spain or France?
1: Napoleon.
2: Okay, so I went to Barcelona, Spain, when I was 14 years old. 14, right before my freshman year of high school. We were with the Steelers as their guests. They were playing the 49ers in a exhibition game. And there were three very memorable moments. One not being of significance because I don't want anybody to judge me, but I thought it was the funniest thing. Ended up asking him about it like maybe 2 or 3 years later or ago and got the response about it. So Merle Hodge was on the beach with a leopard print Speedo on. That was memorable. Eric Davis at the fiesta that they had, this big ass party that they had for both the teams, and the teams came in with their families and stuff like that. Eric Davis came walking in with Serena Davis, and I said, that's going to be me. I am going to marry a woman like that. that stuck with me, and I did not stop.
0: How old are you?
2: 14. I did not stop.
0: And we ended up, boy.
2: He became my hero. Eric Davis became, and then we ended up working together on NFL Network. And we ended up hanging out. So I used to always tell Serena, I'd be like, it's crazy that we're friends and we hang out and you're like the inspiration for your friend that's sitting here right now. And that's a true story. Serena Davis was the inspiration to who I ended up marrying. In my mind, she's got to have it all mentally, but you know, she's got to look like this. This is the mold right here.
0: That's what's important.
2: Okay. Third, I went on to the beach, you know, where I saw Merle Hodge, and it was the first time I saw topless in my entire life, which by the way, if it was going to be your first time, make sure it's on a beach that they took us to in Barcelona, Spain. So I go and I dive into the water, but the water was shallow, but I call myself impressing the ladies. So I'm going to go dive in, and I got my pinky caught in the sand and dislocated my pinky right there in the sand in the Black Sea.
0: That's why it's like that right now?
2: No, that's because of football. But anyway, well, probably a little bit because of it. So I'm going to go with Spain.
0: Yeah.
2: Because
0: I
2: went to camp in France. I played basketball in France. I did not have the same experience in France, although I did French kiss in France. So there you go.
0: See? I mean, so we're going to go with
2: I got Spain. Lucky in all France, right. But not all the way lucky, just a kiss.
0: That's how you do it, man. I'm telling you, look, man, there's
2: so I'm going with Spain.
0: This sort of a breakdown, it's like a new frontier for a lot of us when it comes to.
2: Well, then tomorrow we will not talk. I'm really going to do that.
0: Yeah,
2: that's England.
0: This is a new frontier for us, the way we are breaking down these games.
2: Well, let's make it a frontier deal then. And you know what? Speaking of, let's make it a Nissan frontier. Thank you, Jonas, because it's built for the work week. We're working right now. And, we'll be ready to load up and tailgate very soon on the weekends. It's coming very quickly. And if you want to do it and do it the right way, then you better truck it with a Nissan Frontier. That's the 2026 Nissan Frontier.
0: Hell yeah. Yeah, two pros and a cup of Joe, Fox Sports Radio, LeVar Arrington, Brady Quinn, Jonas Knox with you. Coming up next, we close up shop on this Tuesday morning with another edition of The Leftovers right here on FSR.
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0: It's Two Pros and a Cup of Joe, Fox Sports Radio. LeVar Arrington, Brady Quinn, Jonas Knox with you here. We'll be back on the air coming up tomorrow, same time, same place, 6 a.m. Eastern Time, 3 o'clock Pacific for a Wednesday edition of the show. 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Just search Two Pros wherever you get your podcast. Right after the show, today's pod will be posted. 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
1: Time to find out what's left.
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1: Here's the leftovers.
0: All right, Larray, what do we got?
3: Well, I saw on the news this morning that if you want an opportunity to be in the Olympics, applications are officially open to volunteer. Now, it's not until July 14th, 2028, but they're definitely getting their ducks in a row. The volunteers will welcome guests or guide athletes or assist with venue operations, among other roles, at both the Olympics and the Paralympics. Now, applications open today, and they're going to need 60,000 volunteers. And you can be an LA resident, you can be out of state. It's open to everyone, so pretty cool.
0: They think 60,000 people are going to volunteer to go help out at the Olympics?
4: Absolutely.
3: If they get the opportunity to be there.
0: Yeah, he gets 60,000 people to get a job.
3: They want them to do it for free. Yes, this is a free thing. No one will be paid.
4: So, dang.
3: That's fine.
0: So what?
3: 2 minutes.
0: Hey, you know, you got 10 hours to kill? No, what's going on? Can you go watch equestrian near SoFi Stadium and make sure, you know, nobody trespasses? So, no, I'm good here.
4: Let me just get this straight. There's a lot of people who do nothing that get paid, take advantage of benefits. And you're telling me you're not going to pay a bunch of people who are asked to do something? Yeah, I don't see that happening.
0: All right.
4: I mean, tell me where that logic is wrong.
5: I don't know.
0: I can't wait for the Olympics to be here. What a good time that's going to be.
3: I bet you're excited for flag football to be in it.
5: Is that a segue?
0: Yeah, I mean.
5: Was that a segue?
3: Yes, it's going to be making its Olympic debut. Super exciting. And baseball, softball, and cricket will be having a comeback.
0: All right.
5: Baseball is going to be a part of the Olympics.
0: I just wish more people on this show would give these flag football players an opportunity. Would hear them out and let them have a stage to shine on and star on. But unfortunately,
5: this would be the most watched Olympics if they did tackle football as the sport here in LA.
0: Yeah,
5: most watched Olympics ever.
0: Yeah, but like, you know,
5: hey, bro, there would be murders taking place on that field. Literal murders.
0: Okay, I mean, look.
5: Then you see the dominance of America. Not this soccer stuff. Not the football stuff, but football.
0: You wouldn't even have enough to fill out rosters for other countries.
5: Yes, right? You would.
0: What do you mean?
5: Yeah, sure you would. And they would compete. They would try.
0: All right.
5: That junk would look funny. Bye.
0: Be worse.
3: See you tomorrow.
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0: 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It is Chuck and Buck in the Morning, Sports Radio 93.3 KJR FM. It is fantastic to have you with us. And when I say you, I mean you. You know who I'm talking to.
1: Mm-hmm.
0: Right to your heart, he or she.
1: Right to your heart, he or she.
0: Yeah, you. That's right.
1: You're the one.
0: Feel good about yourself on your drive-in, because this show's for you. We welcome you in. It's 4 hours coming your way here today till 10 o'clock. Ashley Ryan is here. She's got her four eyes on.
1: I do. I'm trying.
0: Yeah.
1: The headphones make it uncomfortable to wear them too much.
0: Is that why you've been taking them on and off?
1: Yeah, because it like pushes them in further on the sides of my head.
0: Oh, I see. Okay. All right.
1: So then I tried other headphones, but I couldn't hear everything, so it didn't work either.
0: Boy, you just can't win, can
1: you?
0: Can't. Not in this game of life.
1: Ain't that the truth?
0: My name is Chuck Powell. Welcome into our show. I got to start with this because I don't know why this creeps into a person's mind.
1: Oh.
0: But I'm the power of the mind, because number one, you and I talked, was it on air or off air, about dreams last night or yesterday?
1: Yeah, it was in One Last Thing.
0: Yeah, and I ended up having dreams all night long, like a weed, mental weed grows wild in the dark. Like it just, like, you will imagine a problem so big. And I had convinced myself overnight after a couple of weird, wacky dreams that I was just about ready to physically die.
1: Oh.
0: And now all of a sudden I'm like going to get my cup of water. I'm like, man, I feel great this morning. And I'm like, wait a minute. Didn't I just like 2 hours ago, hadn't I convinced myself as I was waking up out of my slumber that
1: that I was going to die?
0: That I wasn't going to make it through the day? That literally did happen. Wow. And then power of the mind. I am driving to work. And for whatever reason, it crosses my mind, even though it's too late. I wonder if my pen that I use at work is just about out of ink.
1: Oh.
0: Just randomly crosses my mind. Like, I probably should have grabbed another pen this morning just to have a backup. Because it's been a while since I've replaced that one. And damn, if I didn't come in here, start writing down the rundown, and this pen ran out of ink as I was running down, writing the rundown. No evidence of it yesterday. None at all. Just for some reason, randomly popped into my head. My ink pen might be running out of ink. And damn if it didn't do it on the first page of notes I wrote this morning.
1: I hope that's the only thing you're right about today.
0: That's something?
1: Yeah. I don't want you to be right about your other dreams.
0: Yeah, no kidding. You know what? I'm fine with it at this point.
1: Oh, okay. All right. Fair.
0: Bring it on.
1: Yeah,
0: bring it on,
1: sure.
0: Death.
1: Yeah, what are you going to do?
0: Oh, dear. Oh, death, won't you hear me over to another year? There you go.
1: What's that from?
0: Oh, Brother, Where Art Thou?
1: I knew it. Okay, the way you sang it, I was like, it's got to be from Oh, Brother, Where Art Thou?
0: There's some poisoned thoughts for your mind this morning just to get us going. All right, well, welcome into the radio program. Let us talk about last night's home run derby, and I don't know why I had any concerns about this. They addressed my biggest complaints. Netflix, first time ever hosting the Home Run Derby. They, in my opinion, addressed my biggest complaints. I missed the hitter being able to admire his own shot.
1: Mm-hmm.
0: There's something to it slowing down and just appreciating just how the mammoth shots that some of our hitters can hit in Major League Baseball. And so that was one thing I missed. I think the clock kind of ruined that. Also, I thought ESPN every year tried to reinvent itself and tried to show the latest and greatest in camera angles to try to show us the Home Run Derby. They experimented every year. And I think that we missed. And Netflix did some of that last night, too. But I think that ESPN was missing. They would always start like, we'll do it this way. And then somebody about a third of the way through would say, it looks terrible. Everybody's complaining on social media. Back the damn cameras out so we can actually see the swings of the hitters.
1: Yeah.
0: Because most baseball fans, if you can just back it off the way we usually watch hitters play baseball, Most of us can tell whether they got it or not. But right. not when you shove the camera right in their face. We can't tell by that swing. So Netflix did that a little bit, but it feels like they course corrected quicker than what ESPN has in the past. So those have been my two biggest complaints. And damn, if they didn't correct that, I was a little worried with no clock at all that we'd go back to David Ortiz taking 35 pitches in between every swing. And we had some of that, but it didn't take away from the event. They are saying it was the best home run derby ever. And I'm not sure I disagree. That was fantastic last night.
1: Yeah, it was well done. And I think, too, just in terms of the drama that you want, the fact that you've got the hometown guy vying for it, you know, just the all, it was everything. The only thing that would have been, I think, better was if Schwarber would have won it.
0: That would have been good.
1: But at the same time, that was really just to appease, I guess, the Philadelphia fans, right? Whereas at least he's in it at the end and he's, it was great.
0: Well, yeah.
1: I love the flashing lights, too, that everyone had on in the stands.
0: And look, Philly, that's Philly. And we got a taste of Philly last night. And I don't think they were booing Jordan Walker they were booing Jordan Walker because they wanted their guy to win. That's
1: right.
0: What it came down to. And they might have been booing Wilson Contreras for other reasons. but that's the Philly fan. They just, when they've got a guy in Philly, they just love that guy. And by the way, they're really hard on the guys they don't like. Even great ones like Mike Schmidt did not have a great relationship with Phillies fans, and he's the greatest Philly ever. But these two, Harper and Schwarber, I don't know if I even liked Bryce Harper all that much at one point in his career.

0: they love baseball. I love how much they love their own. But I also loved that this young Jordan Walker, who's had a breakthrough season for the St. Louis Cardinals after 2 years of misery at the major league level, went out there and just was like, I can win this thing. I'm just going to take a deep breath between every swing, and I'm going to hit them all out. And just the comeback attempt, it was like watching those nature shows, and you know that beast is just bigger, stronger, and faster than that beast, and he is just going to, over time, overtake them and eat him on the Serengeti. That's kind of how it felt last night, watching Walker just come back. There was even this look on Schwarber's face like, oh, geez.
1: Yeah. Like, oh, you can really hit.
0: I don't have that kind of power.
1: Yeah.
0: I mean, I have a lot of power, but that power is easy. Like, he didn't even hit that well,
1: yeah,
0: and he crushed it into the second deck. So I just thoroughly entertained. From Wilson Contreras's first round, which was the most impressive round of the entire night, to Jordan Walker chasing down the hometown guy, who's an amazing power hitter. Mm-hmm. For all of us to see, I thought it was fantastic from beginning to end. Well done, Netflix. Well done, Major League Baseball. And well done to Major League Baseball players, because maybe they didn't get Ohtani and Judge and Trout and the six biggest names in baseball, but they do an amazing job finding people that will put on a show. And there wasn't one bad round in this entire home run derby this year.
1: Yeah, I do think the one bummer, though, is when the best round happens early, but it made up for it with the drama that you got later. You know, because usually that happened to Julio, too, I think, when he was in, if I remember correctly, when he was in his home run derby.
0: Oh, like, yeah.
1: His earlier round was amazing. And then, and so that's always kind of a bummer, but I think it made up for it with the fact that we got different drama, not just the best rounds. So.
0: And you know what else I loved? I loved the limited swings. Julio for sure. Like, I mean, didn't he had like 55 swings in a round? Like,
1: something like that.
0: Nobody, I mean, maybe fans like to see that, but nobody in the Mariners organization was enjoying that.
1: No.
0: Julio came out of the, if you remember,
1: yeah,
0: came out of that and was injured to,
1: yep,
0: start the second half of the season. And so I'm glad they're limiting the number of swings. I thought that was another nice touch to this year's home run derby. And so, yeah, there was a lot of meat left on the bone. I'm sure we could have seen a lot more home runs from the participants last night. But I was glad that they weren't just completely tired and had to take two timeouts and had to have Gatorade,
1: mm-hmm,
0: breaks, and their kids came over and toweled them off. I did not miss that.
1: Right.
0: To me, it was a great rhythm to it all. Now, one of the eight could have acted like David Ortiz and maybe ruined it if they took too many pitches, if they were taking too much time between pitches, if they were abusing the fact that there was no clock. But I think everybody approached it the right way, and they just gave us one heck of a shit the right way. And they just gave us one heck of a show. And maybe there were a few home runs that we could have seen that were left on the table, but leave them wanting more.
1: I was just going to say, that's the goal, right?
0: That's the philosophy of entertainment, leave them wanting more.
1: Yep.
0: And I think that we got all of that last night. I thought it was fantastic. And, I mean, there were times where I was laughing. I mean, I love seeing the teammates that
1: that's
0: are there,
1: what I was gonna say, yeah,
0: supporting the participants. I loved how much you could tell Lizardo and Marsh and all the other Phillies, like, bow at the altar of Schwarber and Harper. I loved seeing that.
1: They just looked in awe the whole time. And just like that. But all those guys that get to be there, they always look in awe of a home run derby. And that's half the fun. They look like little kids watching people play.
0: Yeah. And they can hit home runs. Brandon Marsh can hit home runs too.
1: Yeah.
0: He could pop a few out in the home, but there's just a difference. And that he recognizes, and they always recognize, like, no, I can hit home runs, but I'm not a home run hitter.
1: Yeah.
0: My two teammates, my guys, Bryce and Kyle, who I love, those are home run hitters.
1: Yeah.
0: And I love seeing that. I love seeing it in the faces of the teammates, no question about it. But it was fantastic. I mean, really fantastic. And I was a little worried that it would get bogged down. I thought Netflix would try to put on too big of a show last night. Now, granted, I did not listen to the audio. I was not around the audio.

0: rodeo. So I didn't get the full experience of the Philadelphia Phillies fans, and I don't know if the broadcasters ruined it or not. I have no idea. But in terms of visually, the way that they captured it, the way that they paced it, I thought it was fantastic. Again, I love that the players participate in it. I mean, you know, maybe there was some complaints about, well, where's this guy or where's that guy? But I mean, if the NBA could get one guy who can dunk as well as the eighth best power hitter that was on display last night, man, that would be like a breakthrough for the National Basketball Association, that they got one player in their entire league who knows how to dunk, that has a name recognition, that would actually participate in something fun that the fans would love to see. Baseball does not have a problem with that. Baseball gets eight. That, I mean, everybody put on a show last night. It was just great. You know, check mark. I mean, that was, I've had a lot of home run derbies where I came on the next day and had nothing but complaints, but I got nothing but praise for what we watched last night. That was fun.
1: Yeah, it was. And I was actually surprised too, which I don't know if this helps or not, but I had low expectations for it. This is probably one of the least excited I've been for the home run derby.
0: Oh.
1: So I wonder if that made it seem better too, because I went in not overly hyped about it.
0: No, because Tim Kirkchen is the opposite of you.
1: Yeah.
0: I mean, Tim Kirkchen went into it with every expectation in the world, and he was blown away.
1: Okay.
0: So, and I went into it, the reviews have been just fantastic.
1: Yeah.
0: So I don't think it really did depend on whether or not you went in with low expectations or the highest expectations. I think everybody had to have been satisfied. Philadelphia seemed satisfied last night. MLB seemed satisfied last night. And all the participants seemed satisfied last night. So yeah. I thought it was fantastic.
1: The All-Star Game is not on Netflix, though, right?
0: No, it's on regular, okay. I think. I'm not sure what network it's on. Fox.
1: I'll find out.
0: I'm pretty sure it's on Fox.
1: Okay.
0: So 5 o'clock All-Star Game tonight on Fox. But well done. Jordan Walker, and he's an interesting story himself. It was this 6'6", 245-pound monster who came up through the Cardinals system and was supposed to take the league by storm, and he struggled for 2 years, and people wondered if he was never going to be any good at all. And then this year sort of had a revelation this offseason that I am just inside my head. Physically, I can do everything that I dreamed I could do at the major league level, but I got to get outside my head. And so that's what he worked on in the offseason. And he has had an all-star campaign this year. And then last night he stole the show by winning the home run derby. So just great stories everywhere. It was terrific. We'll talk about it a little bit later on in the program, but let's find out what else is on tap for today's show.
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0: All-Star Game tonight at 5 o'clock. Now, this might not live up to our expectations. Usually this is a low-scoring affair, and they have a problem right now in Major League Baseball with players tapping out. And this is, I mean, they put together a good derby field, but they can't get 100% participation anywhere close to it anymore in the actual game itself. A lot of guys just choosing team, like I want the 5 days off. I don't want to throw one inning. I don't want to risk anything. I want to be there for my teammates to start the second half. And also, I'm having an all-star season. I don't want anything to disrupt that. So there's a business decision there, too. But it does get problematic when you see a lot of players that are going to miss from the game. So a lot of them are showing up. They'll, you know, tip their cap to the crowd, but don't be caught off guard how many of the all-stars that were either starters or reserves have decided not to play in this game and had to be replaced. Now, somehow, with all of those replacements, we still only have one representative. Randy Arozarena will be the only Mariner playing tonight. So we'll watch Randy and forget about him loafing after a fly ball down the line the other day. Christopher Sanchez will be the starting pitcher for the National League. So he is a Philly. He'll get to pitch in front of the hometown fans. And Dylan Cease, he's earned it. He's been terrific for the Toronto Blue Jays. He'll be the starter in the American League. Let's see. Mariners won't play again until Friday. That's when the second half of the season begins, and they'll start at home against the San Francisco Giants. All sorts of things to talk about with Ryan Healy. I would imagine he's participated in a home run derby or two in his life. So we'll ask the former Mariner about that coming up at 9 o'clock today. It is trade season. It's another huge topic this week. While we're on break, a lot of people diving into the trade conversations. Truth of the matter is there are only seven sellers right now in the sport, in the entire sport. And I don't know how much that's going to grow, that list, between now and the start of August. But it's a little difficult to navigate a trade right now, and it's why we haven't seen any activity. We'll talk about that a little bit later on. We will also follow up on my show yesterday about firing Dan Wilson. Seemed to get some attention yesterday. Ian was like, did you really go that far? I went that far. So we'll have a little bit of a follow-up on that today, since that was a big topic on the show yesterday. And we will have a draft recap, the MLB draft over the weekend as well. And every year we chat with Scott Hunter, so he'll be with us today at 8 o'clock. The World Cup resumes today. We are to the Final Four, as most of you know. Spain versus France playing today at noon. Is it right here? Are we doing that today live?
1: I believe so,
0: I would imagine.
1: Yep,
0: yeah,
1: we are, yeah.
0: On the mothership today at noon. So our World Cup coverage continues here on KJR. Tomorrow, Argentina versus England. Anders Hurst will join us today at 9:30. We'll set up the Final Four for you right here on Chuck and Buck. We are, 11 days away from NFL training camp. So it's this time of the year where we really do get our juices going. Football is here, basically. So that's why we're doing the Huskies 1 series this week. 7:05 today, Mario Bailey's going to join us to talk about the Huskies running backs and wide receivers as they get ready to launch the 2026 campaign. And we will also, from the National Football League, we've got a lot of lists. It's list season in the National Football League. Everybody puts out their lists this time of the year so they can get people talking about the National Football League, because it's been a whole 7 minutes since we were obsessed with the NFL, and that is way too long for some people to go without us. I don't want to tune in and listen to baseball or soccer or basketball or anything else. I want you to talk about football. So list season satisfies that for the football fan, and we're actually going to go over a couple of those lists in our next segment, because it's time for OPQ here on Chuck and Buck Sports Radio 93.3 KJR.
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22: From the Fox 13 Weather Center, I'm Chief Meteorologist Brian McMillan. We'll get another day with sunny skies from start to finish. Highs today will be right around 84. Tomorrow we'll warm it up to 85.
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0: OPQ.
1: Yep, I know you. You're down with OPQ. Yep, we all know you. We can see it all over your faces. You have bad intentions.
2: Whoa.
1: You want to find out about other people's quarterbacks.
2: Oh, you nosy sons of guns.
1: Yeah, that's the way you operate. I mean, you act like you don't, but you do in the secret of your own home when the wife's not there and the kids are out in the yard. There you are on the internet pouring over other people's quarterbacks.
2: You little
1: you scamps.
2: Scamp. Yeah.
1: Shame on you. And yeah. You know what? Shame on me for being able to recognize how your mind works.
2: but also just know your mom knows the magazines under the mattress, okay?
1: Yeah, yes, exactly. Your magazine of your fantasy football magazine.
2: She knows.
1: Preparation. Yeah, for sure. So every once in a while, we do this segment called OPQ, where we talk about other people's quarterbacks. And of course, it is list season in the National Football League. Football people, people that call themselves sports fans but only like football, they can't stand not being the center of attention or having their favorite sport be the center of attention. And so about this time, even though we're just 11 days shy of training camp, I mean, it's going to be here before you know it. We got to put together lists and ranking things, and we got to break stories that compare certain players to other players so that we have more things football-wise to discuss. And so ESPN came out with quarterback rankings yesterday. Poor Mike Sando, he's been doing his tiers for years, and now all of a sudden ESPN's got to do the list first.
2: Of course, and I like tiers for years. They were a great 80s band.
1: They were a great band. Oh, yeah. Man.
2: Yeah.
1: I love
2: it. Everybody
1: love
2: wants to rule the world.
1: Atop this list that the ESPN people came out with, there's a lot of conversation about why Josh Allen could be ahead of Patrick Mahomes. I mean, Josh Allen doesn't even make it to the Super Bowl. Patrick Mahomes has won 3 Super Bowls, for goodness sake. The national conversation, how could you put Allen ahead of Mahomes? And then the other side, how could you not put Allen ahead of Mahomes? And I suppose it's led to a lively debate. I mean, if the list is most accomplished quarterbacks currently in the NFL, then Patrick Mahomes is number one. But the list is not that. The list is who's the best quarterback right now.
2: Right.
1: And they are asking other executives their opinions, just like Mike Sando does with his Tears for Years. And so they're asking executives, like, who's the best quarterback right now? And they're choosing Josh Allen narrowly over Patrick Mahomes, but over Patrick Mahomes. And, yeah, I think anybody can see that. I think Patrick Mahomes has a lot of great football. I've said this numerous times in the past. That I think Patrick Mahomes is going to have another stretch of incredible football. I think his time with the Travis Kelce group is over with. Mm-hmm. But once they kind of flush that out of the system and give Mahomes new weapons, I mean, we're watching quarterbacks, because of the way they're protected today, have careers well into their 40s now. And so he's 30 years old. And he's had a couple of injuries here in the last couple of years. And he also has had, a little bit difficult time kind of adjusting to his new personnel, which isn't as good as the old personnel. Even Kelce. New Kelce's not nearly as good as old Kelce. Mm-hmm. And yet he's a huge part of their offense. That's a major adjustment that an offense has to make. Because you also have to deal with the sensitivities of a surefire first ballot Hall of Famer not being the guy that he used to be. I think Patrick Mahomes is going to have another terrific run of 7 years ahead of him coming up in his National Football League career. But the truth of the matter is, I mean, this is somebody that we were introduced to in 2018 in his first full season in the National Football League, who threw for 5,000 yards and 50 touchdowns.
2: Wow.
1: I mean, he's not lived up to that since. I mean, that's the bar that he set from a statistical standpoint. He hasn't even had a 4,000-yard season since 2023. And I know he had the injury at the end of last season, but there was a good chance he wasn't going to get there again last year. So, and last year, 22 touchdowns and 11 interceptions. It's not terrible, but it's not good.
2: Mm-hmm.
1: And so statistics, yeah, they don't tell the whole story. You'd still rather have the champion, but you got to get to the playoffs first. And the truth of the matter is, and this tells nothing of the whole story, but Patrick Mahomes might not even be a starting quarterback for your fantasy team, your fantasy league this year. I mean, that's how much the statistics have dropped off with a guy that we put at the top of the list because of his three Super Bowl championships. Like I said, I think he's going to get back to being, to having a great run. I don't think he's done winning Super Bowls, frankly. And I know he's not done finishing off his Hall of Fame resume. But it's been 3-4 years since he's been, get on my back. I don't care who I have. I'm going to be the best player on the field, Patrick Mahomes. I mean, I watch Josh Allen, and I think to myself, that guy makes more plays than Patrick Mahomes does now. Now, the problem is, and this is why it's such an interesting conversation, Josh Allen can't win in the playoffs, right, or he can't win the big one. And last year was his worst performance in a playoff out. He's the reason the Bills lost that game in Denver. And so that's where the conversation becomes quite interesting. But, yeah, these are executives being pulled. These are people that are making these decisions. These aren't fans making these decisions. These aren't players who are terrible at voting making these decisions. These are NFL executives, front office people that are saying, I'd rather face Patrick Mahomes than Josh Allen if I've got to win a football game that day. And that makes a lot of sense to me.
2: Yeah, it makes sense to me, too. I wouldn't put Mahomes over Allen based on what we've seen last year especially. But obviously, with his injury, you can't do anything, or he can't do anything about that. But I don't think that he was very impressive before the injury. And he wasn't, I mean, and you can go back to the last Super Bowl, and that wasn't a good outing by the Chiefs. And so I think that people want to rank Mahomes based on the entirety of his career.
1: Yeah.
2: And that you can't do that.
1: Yeah, I mean, if that's the list we're making, he's number one.
2: Right, but that's not the list that they're making. So anyone that's arguing that he should be ahead of Allen, I think, yeah, you want to think about the entirety of his career. Well, for sure he's better than Josh Allen, but that's not what this list is.
1: Yeah, he hasn't had more than 30 touchdowns in 4 seasons.
2: Yeah, like, that's crazy.
1: I mean,
2: and to have gone from 50 in season one, that's...
1: Matt Stafford had 46 last year. Patrick Mahomes had 22. Like, he had double... There was a guy that had more than double the touchdown passes than Patrick Mahomes had a year ago. And I'm sure there's a lot of reasons to explain this. I watch Patrick Mahomes, and I still think he's great. But, you know, Tom Brady was not considered the best. I mean, there was a big conversation. Tom Brady was winning the championships, and Peyton wasn't. But a lot of people, including me, and perhaps mistakenly, thought Peyton was the better quarterback. He didn't have Bill Belichick. He didn't have the Patriots defense. You know, look at the numbers he's putting up. Until Tom Brady had that Randy Moss, I can put up, if you give me the right weapons, give me a Hall of Fame wide receiver and watch the numbers I'll put up. And then he put up individual statistics in a season on par with anybody in history. And now all of a sudden, eyes got up and like, oh, okay.
2: Yeah.
1: And then he tacked on to that more championships, and then he tacked on to that incredible longevity, and then he just pulled away from Peyton, and now he's not only considered better than Peyton Manning, he's considered the greatest quarterback of all time and maybe the greatest football player of all time. But he needed those numbers in order to put distance between himself and Peyton Manning. Like, the championships kind of weren't enough.
2: Mm-hmm.
1: He also had to show, I can put up numbers too if you give me Gronk and Moss. I got two Hall of Famers to throw to, like Peyton's had during the course of his career. And so now it's indisputable. But I think Tom had to have the consistently good statistics to show I'm not just making the big plays when the team requires it, even though that's a huge, huge feather in his cap. He also had to show, hey, you give me the right offense, you give me the right weapons around me, I can put up better numbers than anybody that's ever played that game, this game. And so they do matter. They do matter in the conversation. And right now, Patrick Mahomes just is not putting up impressive statistics. And it's been three seasons since he's done that.
2: Yeah. Well, and I also think Tom Brady had to prove that it wasn't Bill Belichick that got him to, or that, you know, was the reason for his success solely. And there's, I've heard conversations in the past about, you know, would Patrick Mahomes be Patrick Mahomes if he didn't have Andy Reid? And not saying that they need to separate or anything, but that's, those are, you know, ongoing conversations that people are going to have about these great players all the time, is how responsible are the coaches that are coaching them?
1: Well, I think Tom Brady proved I'm the reason.
2: Yeah, he
1: did. It's not Belichick.
2: He
1: did. And so that also kind of cemented him.
2: Yes.
1: But I think Patrick Mahomes is going to be statistically great again. But lately he has not been. It's like some sort of awkward transitional phase for him. I mean, that just comes with the territory. You can win championships. You can be Derek Jeter. You can be Derek Jeter, and yet people will still wonder, are you as good as Barry Bonds, though? Because the numbers get dwarfed. Barry Bonds dwarfs Derek Jeter's statistics over his career. Nobody thinks Derek Jeter's better than Barry Bonds.
2: Right.
1: Even though Jeter's the guy with all the championships and the captain and the leader and all of that sort of thing. But statistics do play a role in the telling of the story. And it just looks to me, and I think it looks to the people that made this list from a week-to-week basis, Josh Allen's just a bigger nightmare to face right now than what Patrick Mahomes is. I want to see him recover. I want to see vintage Patrick Mahomes because I think that we will. I think that we will here in the next decade. All right, coming up next on our radio program, there are a couple of things that remind me of my youth, and they both happen this week. Sports Radio 93.3 KJ.
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16: Here's something pretty disturbing I discovered while researching this podcast. This is what it actually says on the Los Angeles Police Department website. The site states that the Adult Missing Persons Unit investigates 3,200 cases a month, and 70% of those missing people are found or returned voluntarily within 2 or 3 days. It goes on to explain, and I quote here, since being a missing person is not a crime, police are given a very limited role while conducting these types of investigations. At the bottom of the webpage, it gets more disturbing. There's a section titled, What If They Never Returned? And here's the official police advice. In such situations, you may want to enlist the services of a private investigator to assist in your search. If you can't afford a PI, the police elaborate, quote, another option would be to contact the Salvation Army, which has a missing persons locator program. There is not a single sentence on the LAPD website that would lead a loved one of a missing person to have any faith that the police would properly investigate it. What the LAPD is basically saying is, if someone you love goes missing, don't overreact. They'll probably turn up, unless they don't, in which case you should get someone besides the police to look into it. All this is my way of saying, if the police took missing persons cases as seriously as they do, say, bank robberies, I wouldn't have had to do this podcast in the first place and end up chasing a violent criminal halfway around the country. I'm Neil Strauss, and you can hear the full story of To Live and Die in L.A.
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1: Baseball's Midsummer Classic, the All-Star Game coming up tonight in Philadelphia. Phillies pitcher Christopher Sanchez in front of the home fans, the starting pitcher for the National League. The Blue Jays' Dylan Cease gets the ball for the AL. The Cardinals' Jordan Walker beat the hometown hero in the home run derby. Walker winning the title, beating the Phillies' Kyle Schwarber in the final. And the first ticket to the World Cup final will be punched today. France facing Spain in Arlington, Texas.
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0: Today, right here at Sports Radio 93.3 KJR FM, France versus Spain. It's as if they mapped it out so that they would get these matchups. when I went covering it at KJR, of course, you can go to Arlington, Texas and watch it, I suppose, if you've got that kind of means. You got that kind of time on your hands. But if not, why not go to Tulalip Resort Casino and watch it? They're waiting for you. They are there with open arms. So head on up to the DraftKings Sportsbook. You can watch the big event today at noon on the big screen TV, the massive big screen TVs that they have. And, of course, you can place a little wager, make it a little interesting, you know, for you and the family. Whether or not Spain wins, up to you. Did you know that the World Cup games are there for you and can be bet on? You probably did know that. Head on up to Tulalip Resort Casino. Watch the game at the DraftKings Sportsbook. Tulalip Resort Casino asks you to get in on the action when all you want is everything. All right, more on the World Cup a little bit later on. Anders Hurst will be joining the radio program. But coming up at 7:05, Mario Bailey will be with us. Our Huskies 1 series continues this week here on Chuck and Buck. You know how we did it with the Seahawks, 1 analyst. Breaking out one key Seahawk player for one entire interview every day for the entire month of June. Well, for the Huskies, we do 1 week of this during the All-Star week in Major League Baseball. And so we launched that yesterday. And talking some college football just got me in the mood. It really did, talking college football with Scott Eklund. So I marched my, you know, narrow ass to Barnes & Noble last night, and I did it. Yeah, I don't feel like it's college football season. I can't even feel like I can get into college football season is coming until I pick up this little
1: there
0: baby.
1: You go.
0: This little sucker right here. And I know it's probably not, as you can see me now on YouTube. I'm not even going to tell you which magazine this is. It's probably not the best. I know Phil Steele's is the best. But Phil Steele's is the best when you're softy and you want to know USC's fourth string defensive tackle. I don't need that deep of information. Plus, I don't have $40 to spend on a magazine. I just went and purchased my college football annual. This is something I've done since I was a kid. I now get to do it on my own time. I don't have to wait till we shop for school supplies like I did as a kid.
1: Yep.
0: But there was something special about it. I still remember it to this day. Like, we would go, I got a lot of brothers and sisters, and when it was school supply shopping day, we'd do it all. And then my mom, the last thing we would do, she'd make me wait till the end. I had to get Elmer's glue before I could go do this. And we would get to the very end, and she would take me by this smoke shop.
1: That's where the magazines were?
0: That's where the magazines were. It was the greatest magazine rack in the history. And the smoke shop, like the floors were like stained. It's as if people just took the tobacco and just spit it right there on the floor.
1: Oh.
0: I'm sure they didn't, but it was just
1: like it.
0: Some old little like rundown store that felt to me like it's been around for 1,000 years and it smelled, I can still smell the tobacco in there. And then if you just made your way through the tobacco products, the most impressive magazine rack you've ever seen. And I would always have my choice between like one of 5 different magazines. And I'd have to really, really be careful on what I chose, which was basically which cover I liked the most.
1: Yeah, of course.
0: And that just stuck with me my entire life. So it doesn't feel like it's time to get ready for college football until I purchase my college football magazine, which I did last night.
1: There you go. Now bring it on.
0: There's DeMond Williams on the cover.
1: Oh,
0: look at that.
1: Wait, is that really who's on there?
0: Yeah.
1: Oh.
0: Yeah. I mean, Dante Moore is on the cover,
1: I see
0: too.
1: Yeah, that's all I could see. The way you were holding it towards me, I could only see the green helmet.
0: There you go. Got a Husky on the cover. So now it can begin.
1: Okay.
0: And that coincides with today, because today's the All-Star game, which is also nothing to me screams more youth, more of my youth and what sculpted me as a sports fan than kind of those two events. I mean, they didn't used to happen on the same day. Like I said, school supplies were usually shopped for the week before school started, and we're not anywhere close to that. But certainly the All-Star game is another thing that just to this day, my mom will call me on the day of the All-Star game. She's forgotten my birthday more than once. But she doesn't forget ever to call me or text me about whether or not I'm going to be watching the All-Star game tonight. Because it was a big deal with my brother and I. It was an all-day affair. We'd go play wiffle ball during the day. We'd get out our ball cards and we'd put them out on the carpet while the game was being played. We'd keep score. We each had a scorebook. It was a big, big deal in my household. The number of times that I, in the privacy of my own bedroom, went through the hat ceremony of the introducing of the players, because I used to have a wall of every helmet from Major League Baseball teams, and I'd have to tip my cap to the crowd. Imagining that in my bedroom. Hey, I'm Dave Parker today. Hello. Where's my pirate helmet? Yeah. So it was a big deal. So these two events, especially the All-Star game, really reminds me of my youth. And so I'm a little excited here.
1: Well, today. And I will say that I think you're not the only one, because I noticed last week going out that school supplies were out already.
0: Is that
1: and
0: right?
1: I think it's because they were also excited for the All-Star game and college football magazines.
0: Is that what it is?
1: They wanted to make sure you could do all three earlier if you wanted.
0: See, I thought it was just me.
1: No, I think everyone's as excited.
0: Yeah, it turns out that I set the market.
1: Yep, you did.
0: Yeah.
1: There you go. Good work.
0: I like school supplies, too.
1: Yeah, I do, too. I mean, was like, ooh, I want to buy some.
0: It wasn't punishment to go for school supplies. I mean, I had to wait to get the magazine, but I really did like school supplies. Yeah. Still to this day, do.
1: Same.
0: I love going pen shopping and notebook shopping, and still to this day.
1: Just got my new pens last week. Uh-huh. That's why when you said you thought yours might have run out of ink, I was like, well, I got 12 more in here if you need one. But we're both very specific about our pen usage.
0: True. And a mom wants to buy me some new jeans for the season.
1: You need those.
0: I'm happy to let her do that for me. I'll take her to coffee.
1: There you go.
0: We'll get some pie. all right, coming up next, Huskies 1 Series with Mario Bailey, plus your headlines on Sports Radio 93.3 KJR FM.
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24: Swing of the bat tonight.
25: There we go. It's one.
24: Yes. Number 9 for Jordan Walker.
26: It is not done.
24: Impressive.
26: Unless.
24: With number 10.
26: Wow.
24: One more to tie. 2 to win it. We are tied. Jordan Walker can upend the whole thing with a home run right here.
0: What was it, 6 in a row? He had it 6 in a row?
1: Yeah.
0: To take it over? Like, and the way the format worked, you only had 20 swings or 15 in that round. But if you got to your last swing and you hit a home run on your last swing, you got another pitch. So they would just tack them on until you missed. And so he had to basically, with his last swing, he had to hit it out for six swings in a row in order to track down Kyle Schwarber, and he did it.
1: It was pretty cool.
0: It was great. It was great. Best home run derby maybe, certainly in a long time, but maybe ever. In terms of just the full-scale competition, I mean, I remember the Josh Hamilton performance. I remember the Mark McGwire performance. There have been some, like, individual performances. Ken Griffey Jr. that might have stood out. But in terms of how good it was from beginning to end, I'm not sure I've seen a better one.
1: I would agree. It was real good.
0: Yep. Good morning to you. We move into hour number two of the Chug and Buck on the Radio morning radio program. And we've got a lot to do here today. A number of great guests that we're going to have on. Ryan Healy will join us a little bit later on, talk about the Home Run Derby and some other things. And here in a matter of seconds, Mario Bailey will be joining us, my favorite Husky player of all time. He's coming up here in a matter of moments. But first, let's rip through your headlines brought to you by Frostbrewed Coors Light. Jordan Walker of the St. Louis Cardinals won an epic Home Run Derby last night, defeating the hometown favorite Kyle Schwarber in come-from-behind fashion. The All-Star Game will be played tonight. Philly Christopher Sanchez starts for the National League squad. The American League will start Dylan Cease, the right-hander from Toronto. Randy Arozarena will represent the Mariners at tonight's All-Star Game. The Mariners won't play again until Friday at home against San Francisco, so an All-Star break, a true All-Star break for practically the entire organization. World Cup resumes today at noon. It'll be Spain versus France right here on KJR. Tomorrow, Argentina versus England. Anders Hurst will join us to talk about both matches today at 9:30. We are 11 days until training camp begins for the Seahawks, and we are just seconds away from our Huskies 1 series continuing right here on Chuck and Buck in the Morning.

0: Ah, yes, the one series, a Chuckenbach original. We do it throughout the month of June for the Seahawks. One analyst bringing on one key Seahawks player for one entire interview every day for the month of June. Well, in July, during the All-Star break, we do our Huskies One series, which is one of our top analysts in town, breaking down one entire unit for the Huskies for one entire interview. And joining us here today, Husky legend, part of the Honks, right here on KJR. And as I say, every time he joins us, my favorite Husky football player of all time, the great Mario Bailey, is with us here on Chuck and Buck. Hello, sir.
1: What's up, man? I gotta go check and listen to you to make sure you don't call somebody else your favorite Husky.
0: Nope. And I'm really tight with Hugh Millen, and it's always you. It's always you, Mario.
1: All right, I'll take it.
0: Yeah, sure. Why not? Why wouldn't you take it? Well, look, we're having Mario on here today to talk about wide receivers and running backs. So that's the group that we're going to discuss, as you might have guessed. And what a run. I mean, this is a great history that this program has with wide receivers, and you're in that group. But here in the last 10 years since I moved to town, I mean, you think about Ross and Adunze and McMillan, and now Denzel Boston can be added to that list of excellent alums at this position. This university, this program's kind of known as defensive back university, but Mario, the wide receivers that you've had historically in the Huskies program cannot be slept on.
1: No, they cannot. And I think the DBU just came with Coach Lake's reign that he had with a bunch of DBs going in the first round. And we just had a bunch of DBs going, period. But we've always had a standout or two receivers in the last few years. Coach DeBoer and now our coach have both brought in receivers. Last year we had Denzel go first round.

0: one of this group? Roebuck.
1: I do.
0: Yeah.
1: I do. I like the Kristen Moss that transferred from, I don't know if it's Kennewick State or something like that. But and I think he's going to be good, probably because he wears a number five, and I think that. But I do have...
0: Wait a minute. Why is anyone wearing number five in this program? Yeah, I'd like to know.
1: Man, that's what I keep asking the same thing, but I understand in college we don't retire numbers. But I think Kristen Moss will do a great job of taking some pressure off. I mean, Rasheed Williams played pretty sparingly last year, but he's pretty good, and I saw him in spring, and he did a great job. We're just looking for who's going to step up. You never know who's going to step up because once those lights come shining, it doesn't matter what spring does and what camp does this summer. It really matters on what happens when those lights turn on and guys turn into different people once the lights come on.
0: What is it that you learned? Because, I mean, I'm sure Roebuck would not like nothing more than to follow in your footsteps in this program. But when you got your first taste of collegiate football at such a high level, and then your second year, full year after that, what is it that you picked up from the first year and the trials and tribulations that go with tasting it for the first time, and then were able to apply to take your game to a whole new level the following season?
1: The biggest word I would use is consistency. You know, you have these ups and downs, and you're trying to figure it out, and you're learning things, and you're starting all the time now, but it's consistency, to be consistent every game and be consistent every route, every play. You have to learn that. And I don't think you get that in your first year. And some people, maybe not even their second. Honestly, I didn't get it till my third year. My freshman year was a waste of year. I probably caught four catches the entire season. And my sophomore year, I had to learn consistency. I would have these great games, and in the next game, I'd be nowhere to be found. Now, part of that is the coach not throwing me the ball, but I feel like I wasn't doing my part, and it's being consistent. So we're looking for Roebuck to be consistent and show it every week, and we need him to have a partner out there that's going to take some pressure off of him.
0: You know that you brought up number five. You know, Dana Hall is like one of my other favorite Washington Huskies of all time. What is it about that number?
1: Yeah, and if I talk to Dana, I call him number five, and he calls me number five. He had it before I got there. Actually, when I got there, Coach James, they gave me number 80. My mom called and yelled at them because they promised me number five. The next day, it was sitting in my locker, and I told them, no, I don't want it. So my freshman year, I wore number 80, and I told them if I could earn number five. So I had it my sophomore year on after that.
0: Yeah, yeah. Well, maybe five should be retired. I think maybe we should make a new rule. It is Mario Bailey with us. Huskies 1 series right here on Chuck and Buck in the mornings. One analyst in town breaking down one key Seahawk player for one entire interview. Well, let's talk about the running back group, because this truly seems like a mystery on this roster. I mean, from the pure standpoint of if you look at the depth chart, the carries seem to be going to two transfers, and maybe a freshman is going to get some playing time in the backfield, a considerable amount of playing time. So I'm going to need you to be our insider here. What's happening inside those walls on Montlake? Who looks like the guy that's going to be RB1 on the depth chart this year?
1: It looks like Jaden Lamar. I think he's coming from Oregon, and I think he will be our guy. But again, it's what I said. It's like once those lights turn on, you never know who's going to show up.
0: Yeah.
1: I know Trey Cooley is behind him, but he's transferred like maybe two or three times. So I'm always leery when a young man transfers so many times. But Jaden Lamar is our guy. Actually, there's a freshman that's coming in from Oregon. He's last on the depth chart, I think, Ansu. I think he's going to be great if he gets in. I think he's one of those guys that is a playmaker and can make some plays. We have another freshman, Brian Bonner, I believe. But I think the Ansu from Oregon can make some plays if he gets the opportunity.
0: Tell me about Quade Carr, what you're hearing about him, because he was creating quite the buzz during spring. I mean, we had Jed Fish on, and even he kind of revealed a little bit of giddiness over what this guy could be immediately for this team. So what should we know about Quade Carr before the season gets underway?

0: Quaid is the only one I didn't mention, and Quaid was the only one that on there that was here last year. I think Quaid has an opportunity because he knows the system and because he's already comfortable. It goes a long way to be comfortable, to know your coaches, to know the plays, to know the system, and know how to get around. I think Quaid has a chance to make some plays. I think he could easily be our number two guy. I've heard all out there that all during spring and going into camp that they love him, but it's just a matter of if he's going to take advantage of the opportunity, because I felt like last year he had an opportunity early, and he didn't come to fruition.
1: Mario Bailey is with us for our Huskies One series as we break down the running backs and wide receivers for the 2026 Washington Huskies. And I'll cheat a little bit and draw the quarterback into the conversation, even though we're supposed to be just discussing running back and wide receiver. But considering Williams' dual threat capabilities, I mean, what will the offense look like? How much of it's going to be built around Damon Williams? Is he going to be the leading rusher on this team and also throw the ball 40 times per game?
0: It could easily be that. He could easily be a Damon could be a 1,000, 2,000 guy easily if that's what he wants to do or if that's what Coach Fish wants him to be. We just don't know what the year entails. But I do think he's going to have to run a little bit more this year. But hopefully his little frame can take that. And that's always been the question. We don't want to get this young man hurt, but we also want to win and we want to take it to the next level. And if we're going to take it to the next level, we probably need him to have at least 800 yards rushing this year.
1: And how is the team reacting from what you're hearing to his interesting offseason that he had?
0: Man, it's water under the bridge. He's still our team leader, you know. And I think it's one of those things is once that first game kicks off Apple Cup and he throws for 300 and runs for 100, all is forgotten. Now, there is the other side of that. If we're getting our butts kicked and something were to happen, then people are going to point to that situation. But for me personally, too, it's water under the bridge. He's a young man. Money talks around here. I get it. I do believe in loyalty, but hey, I'm not in his situation, so it's water under the bridge, and I just hope he leads us to the next level.
1: How much would you have enjoyed throwing the ball 40 times a game back in your day?
0: Man, I tell people all the time that I would have records up there that would never be touched, and I would enjoy that. But Coach James was definitely not having that. We were lucky that we turned it up a notch and hired Gilbertson and got to throw it 25 times a game.
1: If there would have been like some like Martian from the future that would have landed back in your day and told Coach James that the future of the sport is throwing the ball 40, 45 times a game, what do you think would have happened?
0: He wouldn't have cared whatsoever. Now, it wouldn't have, he, there's no way. I don't care what that Martian did. He would have slap that Martian aside. There's no way any of that was being listened to.
1: Get out of my office, Martian.
0: Yeah, right now.
1: Well, you pumped. Are you ready to go? Do you need a little more time off this summer, or are you counting the days till Husky football at this point?
0: I'm in between there. Some days I'm pumped, and others like, man, this has come back pretty quick. And it's still weird that the Apple Cup is how we started off, but you know, I'm looking forward to it. Even talking to you right now and looking at the difference in our roster and seeing guys. I like to see guys come on the scene and explode, and some guys you didn't know were gonna do as well as that. And looking at Desmond Roebuck, seeing if he can step it up another notch. And looking at Damon, you know, that situation is haunting for some people. So I want to see him succeed, and I want to see him do well.
1: Well, I always buy a college basketball or college football magazine every year, despite the fact that all this information is more up to date on the internet. I still do the magazine purchase every year. And so I purchased it yesterday. So it was, you know, now I'm ready for college football, officially ready for college football, and I am on the countdown. And look, the magazine that I grabbed, and I don't need to plug it, but ranked number 19 in the country. I mean, I mean, you're ranked number 19 in the country. This magazine's predicting like a 9-3 season. Is it going to be that type of a year for Washington? Maybe a little bit better. What's your outlook right now?
0: My outlook is that right there is I have us at a 9-3 season, and anything past that is cake. Like, right. I would be happy, but I think DeMond leads us easily to 9-3. The question is his surrounding cast, is who steps up? Can they step up? I love our defense. I think the defense is plug and play. I think coach has a great handle on it. So I'm looking forward to that. But 9-3 is about where I have us.
1: I can. You can listen to every single second that I've ever done at KJR, and you are always my favorite Husky football player of all time.
2: I can vouch for that.
1: Yeah.
0: Okay. Well, there it is. I was going to check you out to make sure.
1: Yeah, you trust Ashley. Yeah. I thought I was a snake oil salesman.
2: I'm a Husky fan. I wouldn't lie.
1: Yeah, yeah. Well, hey, man, thank you very much. Can't wait to hear the coverage this fall, and always great catching up with you.
0: Really appreciate you. Thank you.
1: Right.
0: Go Dawgs.
1: Mario Bailey joining us right here. The one, the only Mario Bailey. I've talked to Hugh about this too, and he's perfectly fine with Mario being my favorite Husky player of all time. Perfectly good with it.
2: And as he should be.
1: Yeah, yeah, he should be. I mean, Mario was just, he was electrifying. Hugh was good.
2: Yeah.
1: Not electrifying.
2: Well, I think Hugh would also admit there's not a lot electrifying.
1: There's electrifying in his analysis, though.
2: That's right.
1: And that's what we get every fall from Hugh Millen.
2: That's right.
1: And Mario Bailey.
2: A+.
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2: From the Fox 13 Weather Center, I'm Chief Meteorologist Brian McMillan. We'll get another day with sunny skies from start to finish. Highs today will be right around 84. Tomorrow we'll warm it up to 85.
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0: ABCs to the M's every day during the baseball season, our daily segment. We allow the alphabet to be our guide through a few different topics. We left off yesterday with the letter D. D is for Derby. Last night's home run derby, fantastic. I mean, maybe the most complete, best home run derby from the beginning to the end that I've ever seen. Like the new rule changes, they did satisfy what I wanted them to change about the derby. And yet, until you watch it unfold, you're like, is there something about this that I didn't see that this is going to end up being disastrous? I think Jeff Passan said it was going to end up being disastrous and then midway through apologized and said, this is awesome. And it was. It was awesome. But, I mean, the one thing, if there was one thing that took away from it last night was, I don't know about you, Ashley, but my reminder of last year's home run derby. Because last year was the year of Cal, and like everything seemed to fall in place for Cal Raleigh a year ago, including that incredible derby turnaround that he ended up winning the home run derby, but he's not there to defend his title, not that he would have anyway, because he's had such a rough season. I mean, last year, I don't know how many times I talked about the year of Cal. Everything just seems to be falling into place, and then this year, nothing has fallen into place. Going all the way back to the WBC, his first time on the injury list, the batting average of 170, not even considered. I think he finished like ninth or 10th in the voting for catchers in the American League, for goodness sake. So I think this is the way that we get tested as human beings. You know, how do you react when everything goes well for you? And how do you react when nothing goes well for you? And that's what we're experiencing for Dumper in 2026 right now.
1: I know, and it's sad because obviously everybody loves Cal so much, and it was so fun watching last year. That's what I thought, too. That's why I was like, I don't think I could have been as excited as I was for the Derby last year with Cal in it, or even when Julio was in it. It's just different when you don't have a dog in the fight and you're just kind of watching, but it's also enjoyable because you're watching with no expectations, right? As I mentioned earlier, and it exceeded my expectations. But yeah, that it hangs there. The Cal fun, the Cal excitement, it's just missing this year, and I want it back.
0: Yeah, I do too. I do think we'll get it back, not to the degree of a year ago, but I think he has to. He just has to. He has to have a good. I'm not gonna say he goes from struggling offensively to great in the second half, but I think he can go from struggling to good here in the second half. And if you just get good Cal, which is what we've gotten for nearly all of his career until he was great Cal, offensively, that is, then we'll pull away in the American League West, and then we'll figure out what to do in the playoffs. But it's certainly, I mean, he's it. I mean, of all the factors, if you want to rank them, the biggest one is getting Cal back to being good Cal again.
1: Yeah, no, it's the most important, I would agree.
0: E is for Emerson. This is going to be interesting. As Brendan Donovan starts to come back, and obviously this organization is married to J.P. Crawford in some fashion, he's going through, Colt, his first struggles offensively. I think he makes up the difference defensively over what you were getting from J.P. Crawford. But I'm going to be interested to see how they're going to handle Brendan Donovan being activated. Apparently, he's going to be playing this week. Apparently, Donovan's going to be in games this week. Well, we have 5 weeks, or excuse me, 5 days. 4 days before we play another game. So how much can he get done on a rehab assignment? How many more games will he actually miss? And then the big question is, how does he fit on this roster again? Where is he playing if he's starting every day again? I miss him hitting leadoff. I think he should be hitting leadoff. And I don't miss him playing third base defensively. But we've since he was last on this team, we have a different third baseman. And how are they going to manage it? I hate the idea that maybe JP takes a shortstop's job back and Colt Emerson in the midst of his struggles. I'm not saying they're thinking about doing this, but maybe it's on the table. Sent back to AAA to kind of reboot. I don't know. Yeah. I don't know if that's on the table, but I don't like that idea. And then the other Emerson Hancock. I mean, there's an awful lot of talk right now about this team's looking to trade a pitcher for a piece that they're missing. And then the piece that continues to be brought up is a back of the end reliever. I brought up Mason Miller yesterday. The only way that I would consider moving one of our five young guys, it's going to be hard to get anything for Castillo, moving one of our five young pitchers, starting pitchers, for a reliever, it better be the best in the world, which is what Mason Miller is. He is apparently available. And I wonder if this organization, this is just me wondering, I don't know any information, would think, you know, Emerson Hancock took a long time to get here. Do we sell high, clear up our overcrowded starting rotation? If somebody gets hurt, we have Cade Anderson to lean on in the second half, and we bring in the best closer in the game who's under club control to wipe out any doubts late in baseball games. Mm-hmm. I wonder if it's on the table. I just do.
1: Yeah, I hadn't thought of that, but the fact that it's taken this long is a good point. And that they could get a lot for him. Yeah, I don't know. I would hate it, but I would hate to see him go. I would love getting Mason Miller. I would hate to see him go.
0: Yeah, I hate the idea of both of those things that I brought up.
1: Yeah.
0: I don't want Cole Emerson needing a reboot in Tacoma, I don't need Emerson Hancock traded away because he's having a great season and you could sell high on him. I don't like the idea of either of those, but certainly has been that's been a couple of things I've been thinking about since yesterday's show. Finally, F is for the firing. Yes, yesterday on the show, I went as far as saying I think it's time to move in a new direction with our manager. I had pushback on that from some. Most agreed with me on our text line and the various forms of communicating with us. But I certainly did have some pushback, and that's good. I wanted pushback. I asked for pushback. And one of the things I said that was pushed back on me was, well, why don't you fire Seitzer and Perry Hill while you're at it? Because the offense is struggling and the defense is struggling. And my answer to that is they've got better track records. Like Kevin Seitzer had a terrific season and he's had 3 months of the offense not performing as well. Perry Hill, this isn't me saying it. This is everybody that comes to spring training that puts on a Mariner uniform for the first time telling me they can't wait to work with the best in the business. I think their track records are a little longer, deeper, more accomplished for their roles, specific roles within the organization. The manager, and it's a little larger scale, really is held responsible for how well his team is responding to his leadership. Mm-hmm. And when you are grossly underachieving like this team is, and frankly, I thought they grossly underachieved for most of last season. I mean, the only time that Dan Wilson really made a big difference, in my opinion, was at the tail end of 2024. And let's look back at that historically. Scott Servais and the team, they experienced an up and down season, if you remember. It's kind of very similar. Like, we thought we were going to get going, and then all of a sudden we'd hit a snag and lose 7 of 8. Well, they had lost 7 of 8 coming off of a road trip. Actually, 8 of 9 coming off of a road trip. They had fallen all the way back to 500. We're a game under 500 right now. And on August 26th, Jerry made the decision while Scott was flying back that we're going to change managers and go to Dan Wilson.
1: Mm-hmm.
0: Kind of a similar situation.
1: Yeah.
0: Like, there was this feeling of, we think this team's better than the way that they're playing, and we feel like maybe Scott's not getting the most out of them. It's not going to be easy for us. He's been with us for a long time, but we feel like we need a new voice. And what happened? They won their very first game with Wilson. They ended up winning 5 of 7. They ended up winning 21 out of 34 to close out the year, and you finished 85-77, one game out of the playoffs. One game out of the playoffs. Do you think maybe, just based purely on this team's not responding to that manager the way we want it to, let's make a change? Do you think maybe if they would have made that earlier than August 22nd, that this team would have had time to gel and make the playoffs that year?
1: Yes.
0: I don't want to wait too long. I don't want to wait too long. If he's the right guy, he's the right guy. If you're convinced he's the right guy, keep him. But if you're just standing on ceremony at this point, like, I don't have the heart to do it.
1: Well, that's a terrible reason to keep anyone.
0: Right?
1: Yeah.
0: So I don't want to just keep waiting if they're not responding to the message. And I know that they all like him, but they're not fighting for him. They're not playing the way you want to see them play under him. Mm-hmm. And so I don't want to get to August and then make this decision. That's 30 games wasted where we could have started to pull away potentially. Do not underestimate a new voice and what it can do, because a lot of the times what it does to players, the players take it personally. Like, we're responsible for that guy not being employed. He's the one that got fired, and yet it was our actions, it was our not playing well for him that caused him to get fired. Because mm-hmm. it wasn't anything he did. He's not like, Dan's not problematic within the organization.
1: No, they love him.
0: You know, he's not sleeping with the secretary. I mean, he's not going to do anything that's going to cause him to be fired other than, are my players playing their best for me?
1: Right.
0: And they're not.
1: Right.
0: And so sometimes it just takes that message. We see it all the time in sports, especially in baseball, where Dan Wilson, the message got changed. Dan Wilson, I don't think, was a better manager than Scott Servais. But the message changed at a time where the team needed some smelling salts underneath their nose. And what happened? They played such good baseball the rest of the way that they nearly overcame the deficiencies that they'd put out on the baseball field for 3.5-4 months. And they almost had time to make up for it and missed by a game. Mm-hmm. I don't want to do the same thing this year.
1: No, thank you.
0: Yeah. All right, coming up next, it is the World Cup today right here on KJR. And now as we get to the end of the tournament, can I ask, can we just end this flopping and crying stuff? Sports Radio 93.3 KJR FM.
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20: From the Fox 13 Weather Center, I'm Chief Meteorologist Brian McMillan. We'll get another day with sunny skies from start to finish. Highs today will be right around 84. Tomorrow we'll warm it up to 85.
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0: get too far away from the MLB draft. It's an annual tradition. Scott Hunter joins us either before or after, and sometimes both, here on Chuck and Buck in the Morning. Well, we didn't get to have him on before the draft, so this year we're going to check that box and have him on after the draft. So he will join us at 8 o'clock to talk about the Mariners' most recent drafts. We're looking forward to that. Also looking forward to today at noon. World Cup Final Four stage is here. It will be France versus Spain today at noon, and you can hear it right here at Sports Radio 93.3 KJR FM. I feel like I've been the good shepherd. I'm trying real hard, Rico, to be the shepherd throughout this entire tournament. I think it has been entertaining. I have been drawn to the magnitude of the World Cup more so than the actual sport itself, but I have enjoyed the sport itself a lot more since I've given myself to it so frequently in the last month than I ever have in the past. I see certainly a lot of merits to its popularity. But one thing that I can't get over, a lot of you can't get over, and frankly, I think even Americans who love the sport can't get over. I don't know what's going on overseas with why you continue to cling to this aspect of the game, because it's got to go. I was just talking to somebody last night over at the kitchen, their resident soccer, you know, nerd over there, and he doesn't like it either. And that is the flopping and the USWs, the unnecessary writhing that takes place, unnecessary soccer writhing that takes place on the field. And he was commending the World Cup and the use of the VAR to overturn that Switzerland fake flop.
1: Yeah, give the guy a red card.
0: And gave him a red card. And so he loved that. And yet Switzerland is still sitting there in their own Swiss juices.
1: In their own Swiss cheese.
0: Thinking they got wronged because faking injuries and flopping is a part of this sport. And it's part of the culture, and it has to be allowed. Otherwise, it's not soccer. Well, I've given myself to it a lot more, and I'm telling you, get rid of it all. Mm-hmm. Use the VAR. Use as much replay as you possibly can to just erase this. It's disgusting how much time is wasted during a sporting event with players writhing on the field, over-exaggerating an injury that may or may not have even occurred, just to try to convince the official eventually to call a foul in that moment. Use the F out of replay to get rid of this once and for all, and you're going to pick up a lot more American fans doing it that way.
1: No, I completely agree. It's annoying, and they've been really good about it for the most part in the World Cup. They've gotten faster at getting people up off the field, but you still see them. It's just rolling around, and then until the ref comes over, and then they're like, okay, now you've seen me in my pain. Now I can get up.
0: Yeah.
1: Yeah.
0: Like Mbappe does it. He'll do it 10 times today.
1: Yeah, it's annoying.
0: You know, because and he might get a free kick out of it. That's why they're doing it.
1: And they might block it.
0: Yeah, and I hope they do block it.
1: Yeah.
0: Because I think it's a bunch of MBS.
1: I would agree.
0: Yeah. He acts like he has an broken bone all the time. And it's bewildering is what it is.
1: It is bewildering.
0: Yeah. And so I think maybe they're not. Maybe in other cultures and other countries, maybe in Mexico, they love it. They love fake injuries and they're flopping and over-exaggerating how injured I am. Maybe they love it in Germany. Maybe they love it in Luxembourg and Norway. Maybe that's one of their favorite parts about the sport. But I'm going to tell you right now, it's our least favorite part. Those of us that won't give ourselves to soccer, that's the thing that we, even more so than the lack of scoring, it is the can't stand the flopping, can't stand the faking, and can't stand how much time that you spend doing both during the course of a match. And we have replay at our disposal right now, right at our fingertips, that can be used to, you know, to reveal exactly what happened on a given play. Start giving red cards every single time that happens.
1: Agreed.
0: Red cards. Immediately, you're out of the game and out of the next game.
1: Do it.
0: Don't fake anymore. We're done with it. It won't change.
1: But at least we tried.
0: I tried. All right, Scott Hunter's next. 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

0: 8 o'clock hour here on this Tuesday morning. It is Chuck and Buck in the Morning, Sports Radio 93.3 KJR FM. Fantastic to have you with us here today. We take you till 10 o'clock before we hand things off to Greg Bell here at this radio station. And so, Ashley Ryan and myself, Chuck Powell, with you here in the 8 o'clock hour. And joining us now on the program, it's a bit of an annual tradition. He is the Vice President of Amateur Scouting. He's coming off his big, big weekend where the MLB draft was held. Scott Hunter joins us to tell us everything he knows, all the dirt, all the secrets that went behind the scenes in the war room this weekend, and we're here for all of it, Scott. So thank you very much for spreading all of the information that you have.
1: No, I appreciate you guys. Thanks for having me once again. So,
0: are you going to commit to that?
1: It's like an anniversary. Yeah.
0: It is.
1: Yeah, no, we'll see how this goes.
0: You're not going to commit to giving all the nitty gritty details. Is that what you're telling me?
1: Well, I'm pretty good at being an open book. My coworkers think, and a lot of people around the office, but I'll give you what I can.
0: All right. We're looking forward to it. Well, I want to start with a compliment. I'm going to butter you up to get us going, because you know, there are a few things in sports, especially like in baseball, like there, when the Rays make a trade and nobody understands it, there's usually this reaction of, well, Rays just won the trade. They know what they're doing over there. And I think that same compliment's being given to you and the Mariners organization when it comes to the draft, particularly when it comes to drafting starting pitching. Well, if the Mariners like him, he's probably really good. So not to embarrass you, but how good does it feel to have had that success and kind of earned that reputation at what it is you do, and that is conduct the draft here for the Mariners?
1: Yeah, no, it's obviously a huge compliment and kind of humbling for me, because as we all know who are in sports, the game, and especially baseball, can be really humbling. So we try not to, especially myself and my staff that have been together almost 10 years now, most of us, you know, try not to get too happy with what we've done and just continue to look forward to keeping our standards high and to continue to do this thing year after year. And you know, that's a great compliment. I do appreciate that. It is kind of fun a little bit, you know, where we started 10 years ago to see where we are now and to have a reputation when we talk to players and agents and come out of these meetings with kids before we pick them. Like, people want to be Seattle Mariners, and that's a credit to our entire staff, from front office to analysts to PD to all the scouts in the field. It's really a group effort that kind of makes me look smart at the end of the day, but I have to give all the credit to the group I work with.
0: Give me a personal favorite. Give me one that you are particularly proud of, a pick that you've had with the Mariners that you feel you stole that guy from the rest of Major League Baseball. They were asleep, and Scott Hunter saw it coming.
1: Well, I don't know if we ever see it coming, but you have a good feel about people some days, and I don't know. It's hard. It would be easy to say one of the guys on our big league team right now, like, you know, Cal Raleigh was a third rounder. You know, no one really thought he'd do the things he has done in this game. I think, you know, I had a text message last night. I haven't even shared it with some of our guys in the field yet, but in the front office. But when the draft was 40 rounds, we had a pick at the 33rd in the 33rd round, and his name was Penn Murphy. And we had he was a 5-year college guy. And I get a text yesterday, you know, right after all this draft stuff ends, from Penn, who I haven't talked to in a while, thanking me for the opportunity with the Mariners. It doesn't go lost on him where it all started. And the fact that he was a 33rd rounder when the draft is only 20 rounds right now is really, you know, put things in perspective for him. And those are the moments that you kind of live for. I mean, obviously the guys on our big league team, I love them to death. And, you know, it would be easy to say, yeah, we knew George was going to be as good as he is, or Logan, all those. They're all in my, you know, heart as favorites. But when you get moments like that with a kid like Penn Murphy and seeing how the game has changed, those are kind of really rewarding, because it's one scout in the field who believed in somebody that brought it to us in our room. And, you know, we look through it and say, hey, why not give this kid a chance? And the next thing you know, he spent, you know, 5-6 years in the big league. So those are special moments for all of us.
0: That's great. That's great. Scott Hunter is with us, Vice President of Amateur Scouting. Our annual conversation is we recap their most recent draft held over the weekend, starting on Saturday. And that's when you made your first round selection. Not a pitcher in the first round. You end up with a corner infielder, third baseman at Mississippi State, Ace Reese with the number 24 pick. I think all the experts were surprised he lasted that long. Were the Mariners surprised to have had the opportunity to draft Ace Reese?
1: Yeah, 100%. I think we went into this draft, and you know, from what everybody probably has seen or read prior to, it was kind of a unique year in regards to there wasn't a lot of separation at the top of the draft. I think the first three picks were exactly the first three picks everybody in the country thought was going to happen. And then things, you know, started getting a little, I don't want to say wonky, but all over the map. So as a group, we always go into our rooms to say, let's build out a board to the best of our ability, stay true to our values as an organization. And then we usually line up a good pocket of players, like 10 or 11 guys this year. Sometimes it's more, sometimes it's less, depending on where we pick. And we've lined up about 10 or 11 guys that we said, if one of these guys are there, we should just take them. And with Reese was in that field of 11 or 12 that we didn't really even think he was going to get to us. And as the draft progresses, we see all these names going off the board and we're preparing for our, you know, contingency plans. And then you just saw Reese just kept slipping. So we made some phone calls. We had to talk to the room and we stayed with a plan that if one of those guys got to us, we would take him. And Ace was the guy. So it's, you know, sometimes it's better to be lucky than good to get the value in the draft of a kid that's supposed to go higher and that slips to you. And I think hopefully it turns out to be the same situation as Logan Gilbert. We thought Logan Gilbert was going to go in the top five picks of that draft in 2018. And he's sitting there for us at 14. So hopefully history repeats itself and it turns out to be just as good.
0: Well, when you hear Ace Reese described, power is the first thing that comes to the lips of anyone analyzing him. So give us your full breakdown of what kind of player that you took in Ace Reese.
1: Yeah, I think, you know, power leads it. I mean, just obviously what he's done at Mississippi State over the last 2 years. But, I mean, he's a hitter as well. I mean, when you break it down, when we were going through him, one of our cross checkers just, you know,

0: Is he a third baseman? Is that what you drafted him to be? Or is that an evolving positional decision that the organization will make over the years?
1: No, we drafted him as a third baseman, and it's probably an evolving position more so for him. And he got a little chip on his shoulder because people, you know, question his defense. And when I talked to him the other day, he just said, I'm a third baseman and I'm going to work at it. Like, he's got the hands and the arm to do it. He did, you know, have some injuries prior to the season that set him back. He had like a lower leg injury, I believe it was a foot. So he didn't really get off to a great start defensively, but he's played first base. He's run around left field and right field, but he wants to be a third baseman. We want him to be a third baseman, and we do believe he can be because he's motivated to do that. And as we sit in that draft room, we always talk a lot about character and kids and who they are as people and what the game means to them. And he's one of those kids that's driven to get better. And I am a true believer that defense is one of the things, if you have the work ethic to do it, you can get better at it. And his bat's going to obviously carry him, but playing on the dirt at third would be an added bonus.
0: How far away do you think that he is? And I know you're going to give me a conservative estimate, but I know that listeners, that's one question they always have with first-round draft picks. I mean, how far away are we looking before Ace Reese will be major league ready?
1: Yeah, everybody's timeline's obviously a little different, and, you know, everybody's past a little different, but if history repeats itself, I mean, some of these kids that have performed as well as he has over the last couple of years in the SEC, they usually move pretty quick because they're a little more ready for the pro lifestyle and the stuff that they're going to be seeing. So, I mean, I would like to, you know, 3 years, but I wouldn't shock me if it was sooner. I mean, it all depends on, you know, obviously his development. And, you know, those are usually the timetables for, you know, all of our college kids that have gotten to the big leagues fairly quick. It's usually in that 2 to 3 year range. So I would hope that we could fit that with Ace as well.
0: Scott Hunter is with us, Vice President of Amateur Scouting for the Mariners, the man of the draft that they've been so successful here in the last few years drafting the Seattle Mariners. And I'm not going to go through all the picks, obviously, but I think we should go through at least one more. Jake Brown, your second rounder. What drew you to Jake Brown?
1: Well, Jake is an interesting one. I don't know if you guys heard it. He was roommates with Kate Anderson at the LSU. So it didn't hurt that we knew him a little bit and that Cade Anderson, you know, kind of vouched for him. But that's not the reason we took him, obviously. Right. It was just obviously a fun story. But Jake was a two-way guy going into LSU, kind of like we found out, you know, according to Jake, Cade was maybe a better hitter than pitcher. So I don't know if that's accurate, but it sure sounds like a pretty good legend that he was like Roy Hobbs coming out of high school.
0: Wow.
1: So Jake told us about that. Yeah, Jake told us that. And Jake's got a kind of a similar story. Went to campus as a pitcher to start, and then, you know, was a two-way guy and obviously gravitated towards playing the outfield. And he's really come on. He's a guy that we believe is extremely athletic. He's played right field for LSU, but do believe he could play center because, unfortunately for Jake, they had a center fielder at LSU that went, you know, I think sixth overall in the country, so he didn't get any time in center. But he's a left-handed hitter with, you know, 80 speed, which was kind of shocked us because our scouting reports during the season had him as a plus runner, and then he goes to the combine and runs one of the fastest combine times of all time. So we're getting a toolsy kid who's, you know, obviously from a major program, but has a little more projection left in him than most kids coming out of college. And to say he is a character first guy, our meeting with him at the combine really took us for, you know, a loop there because he was such a leader, you know, the conversation, the back and forth, what his values were, all lined up and with how we believe, you know, Mariner draft should be. And that's probably the most exciting part about Jake is just the human being we're getting as well.
0: Are you telling me that Cade Anderson can pitch, hit, and scout? Is that what you're telling me? That's like one more than Shohei has.
1: It's kind of like the legend is growing, so I don't want to put too much, you know, pressure on Cade, but the stories these guys were talking about how his, you know, he was a better hitter than pitcher, I was trying to call him BS on, but I keep hearing it, and it is funny. I did, you know, text Cade and said, man, is this guy for real? Like, tell me if this guy, you know, he had a good interview with us. And all Cade said was, if you want a good player, that's one thing, but if you want an even better person, you should do the smart thing. And when we drafted him, he texted me and he said, man, you guys are really smart up there. So we're feeling pretty good about that pick.
0: Scott Hunter with us here on Chuck and Buck. All right, so again, not going to go pick by pick through all of this, but I do find it interesting. I mean, two hitters, two offensive players to get your draft started, and it really was an offensive-leaning draft, or at least positional player, I should say,

0: leaning draft for you, which kind of belies your reputation of, you know, nailing pitchers in the draft. So, was it intentional to try to stack up positional players, or is it just the way that the board fell this year?
1: I think it wasn't really intentional, just really what the draft gave us. I mean, you know, there's a lot of hitters up top that we did like that went off the board. We tried to make some moves, even with a couple of high school kids that didn't work out. And with our bonus pool this year, we didn't have as much as we did last year, and we had to, you know, we didn't have any extra picks. So once it got to a point in the draft, we just played it straight. And then when you look up at the board, I think Nathan Taylor from Cincinnati, we took as, you know, because he was one of the few starting pitchers we felt were real true starting pitchers that were still left on the board. And then it kind of just worked out the way that, okay, it turned out to be a college-heavy draft with mostly hitters. And I don't think that's a bad thing for us right now, because we've done such a good job with pitching. And over the years, we've gotten our high school hitters going, you know, and with, you know, Colt and Cole. Like, having some college bats in our system right now and in all levels of our organization is going to continue to build our group to be foundationally strong, if that makes sense.
0: Big question, big picture question for you. As somebody that, you know, scouts college, high school, has your scouting team, you've done a draft a certain way for a long time, and now all of a sudden Major League Baseball is threatening that high school players aren't going to be eligible right out of high school to enter the draft. What would be Scott Hunter's thoughts on that possibility?
1: Yeah, I was a high school draft myself, so that sticks a little bit. I don't know if it would be good or bad for the game. I do know that whatever does happen, we obviously always adjust. I mean, it would be interesting to see if that did, but if they went to a role where, you know, one and done in college, how would that change scouting if kids were eligible every year in 4-year colleges? So I don't know if I'm an expert on anything in regards to how that should be, but I do know as a group and as a scouting group, we will adjust and find the best way to get the best players. And I think the hardest part of this has been adjusting to how college baseball is right now with the NIL money, the portal, kids are at 3 schools in 3 years. Like, those are the things that we've adapted to, and I think we've done a really good job of it. So if there's another change with the draft, I think we'll be just as prepared.
0: Well, I can just speak from being in high school, and whenever you would get a scout at your game, you would be just like, oh, man, what it did to elevate you. You know, even if it was just like a Division II college scout that came to your game,
1: oh, yeah.
0: I would hate for high school players to not have the experience of all the whispers, hey, somebody from the Mariners is here to watch you. That was a great experience for me when I was at that age.
1: Oh, for me as well. And I think it's for every kid that plays the games. It gives you, even my own sons, you know, one's playing pro ball now, the other one's in college. That's their dream. That's their goal. So whenever, anybody comes to a game, let alone a pro scout, like these college guys too, it's become so intense for kids these days. I don't know how they handle it, but it's definitely a lot different than when I went through it, for sure.
0: Yeah. All right, man. Well, thank you very much. I'm sure great job as always. And we always look forward to this conversation with you. And I'm sure there's more to discuss, but we'll save it for another time.
1: Awesome. I appreciate you guys. Thanks for having me, as always.
0: All right. Scott Hunter joining us right here on Chuck and Buck in the Morning. Vice President of Amateur Scouting for the Mariners. The MLB draft held this past weekend. And once again, the Mariners getting pretty good grades. A lot of people believe that Ace Reese was a steal for them at number 24 in the draft out of Mississippi State. I think Jim Callis during the coverage went as far as saying he is the best power hitting prospect in the entire draft. And so to walk away from a draft and have somebody with that kind of power, 60 power grade out of 80, not bad to slip to you at number 24. And it sounds like, and I'm reading into it a little bit, it was one of those run to the podium kind of moments.
2: Yeah.
0: Like, this is too good to be true. We didn't spend any time in our war room wavering over one player or the other. When we saw Ace Reese was still on the board, we ran the ticket up to the podium to make sure that we grabbed the Mississippi State corner infielder.
2: I'm excited for him.
0: Yeah. And you never know. I mean, it's a big leap to go from amateur to professional major leaguer. Not that big a leap to go from amateur to professional, but amateur to major leaguer, that is a big leap, and they always don't work out, and they got to learn how to hit with a wooden bat, which don't underestimate that. I was there personally. I worked for the Oneonta Yankees one summer, and it was that league, the New York Penn League. It was the draft picks, the most recent draft picks, the college guys. That's where they played. It was a short season. It was right after their college seasons had come to a close. And so there was a third-round pick by the name of Mark Hubbard, and they're like, wait till you see this guy play. You know, all the coaches, like, wait till you see this guy take a round of batting practice. So I made sure that I was out there on the field to watch Mark Hubbard take batting practice. Lefty, 6'3", lean. I'm like, well, he's pretty skinny. Doesn't mean he doesn't have some pop. Let's see how this goes. And he just hit one fly ball after another to the track. Just one after the other, like 5 feet short of the warning track. And I'm like, I was expecting more.
2: Yeah. Because
0: I was a smart ass even then. I was expecting to see more. And, you know, that never did come around. Like, he, without that aluminum boost, that aluminum bat boost, did not have the power to play in the major leagues, and never did develop it. And so he was sort of a flash in the pan, third round selection for the Yankees back in the day. All right. Well, we appreciate our conversation, the time with Scott Hunter. Always enjoy it. Coming up next, though, we are less than 2 weeks away from training camp getting started for everyone in the National Football League, including the world champs. And yet it's rank season, it's list season, and there's one guy that's going to be really happy about how he's been ranked on this particular list. And then we're left wondering, why is this guy not ranked higher? We'll talk about that next. 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
20: From the Fox 13 Weather Center, I'm Chief Meteorologist Brian McMillan. We'll get another day with sunny skies from start to finish. Highs today will be right around 84. Tomorrow we'll warm it up to 85.
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0: people. It's Chuck and Ashley with you here on this Tuesday morning. Chuck and Buck in the Morning, Sports Radio 93.3 KJRFM. Yeah, great to have you with us here on this day. You know, we're not that far away from training camp starting, which seems impossible.
1: It really does.
0: We haven't even had like a really a warm weather day. We had that one like 90 degree day.
1: Yeah.
0: And I'm wondering if it's waiting for us for training camp. I mean, sometimes training camp starts with like, you know, you're a little overheated,
1: mm-hmm.
0: and the early morning is when you want to be there.
1: That's right.
0: And then by the end of training camp, Dick Thane used to wear like a big, giant, like, tundra outfit.
1: Yeah.
0: Yeah, and he could barely see out of the...
1: 'Cause it's so cold.
0: You know, big furry hooded mammoth coat.
1: Yeah.
0: You know, kind of thing that he would wear. Bucky and I usually have to put on a light jacket.
1: Ugh. It's harsh.
0: It's a little different. That's the extreme. But we haven't even had the warm weather, and maybe it's going to arrive right in time for training camp. I don't know.
1: Maybe, but we did have that cooler weather, and all of a sudden I found myself thinking, well, that's like a fall day. And then I was like, ooh, fall's right around the corner. And this was like June 25th, 4 days after summer officially started. And I was like, all right, I'm ready for fall. That's fine. Yeah, we can do this.
0: I'm ready for fall. We can just go always. Straight from spring to fall.
1: It's the best season.
0: We can go from 74 and the flowers are blooming to 74 and the flowers are dying.
1: Yeah.
0: It's fine.
1: Sounds like heaven.
0: And changing beautiful colors along the way.
1: Yep.
0: All right. Well, let's talk a little bit about the NFL because we are just 2 weeks away from training camp getting underway. And so for the next 2 weeks, all these lists are going to start coming out and people are going to start ranking things. And we're going to start, you know, things like buy magazines. College football magazines.
1: That's when it gets real exciting.
0: Mm-hmm.
1: Magazines and school supplies.
0: Yeah, exactly. And we're going to start doing things that remind us of football and start getting us jacked for football. And so they do this on purpose. A lot of these list makers and rankers, they really cannot stand not being paid attention to. this is really an interesting one because this one you really can't put some stock in. You just can't. I don't think you can put stock in the NFL.com's player rankings, the ones done by the players. I don't think you can do that. And then there's the NFL executives list that they've come out with of quarterbacks. But this one, obviously, we probably shouldn't put any merit into, and yet the players do. Madden rankings.
1: Yeah, they really do.
0: Oh, they live and die by it. Oh, they do not like getting insulted by the Madden rankings. There's no question about it. But one guy that has no risk of being insulted by Madden rankings on our team this year is Jaxon Smith-Njigba. He got one of six 99s, the highest grade that you can get. A 99 Madden rating, it looks like, for this upcoming year for our guy JSN.
1: And well-deserved, I think.
0: For sure.
1: Especially, you said there's six. Yeah. If I had to come up with six people to give, he'd be absolutely one of them. If I had to give two, he'd be one of them.
0: I actually quizzed Ashley on this yesterday, and she got five without even blinking. She just rattled them off. Five for five.
1: Yeah.
0: Miles Garrett. Yeah, Miles Garrett, Matt Stafford, Josh Allen. Was a 99.
1: Jamar Chase
0: was a 99. She didn't get the last one, and I don't blame her.
1: It's random.
0: Trey McBride got a 99.
1: Yeah.
0: Trey McBride of the Arizona Cardinals. He's really good, but I didn't know he was 99 yet.
1: I didn't either. Although he's really been great on my fantasy team.
0: He really has.
1: Yeah.
0: He is a monster to go against.
1: Yeah.
0: Never like facing that guy. So maybe he is worthy of a 99. So those were the that's the good news from the Madden rankings. However, what I saw was a little cheat sheet, and it had the top 100 players ranked in the Madden rankings. And one Sam Darnold did not make the top 100. So 99 to 89. So Sam Darnold is not considered a top 100 player by the Madden rankings. So then I went over to NFL.com. And I'm like, well, what do the players think of him? Because they're slowly revealing theirs like a half a player a day they're like really trying to get the juice out of this thing. I think they revealed, 68 and 67 yesterday.
1: Okay.
0: And so they're 100 through 67. And no Sam Darnold yet. Now, maybe he's higher.
1: Yeah, I was going to say, maybe he's higher.
0: Maybe he's higher than 67. Being the quarterback of a Super Bowl champion tends to get you some attention. And those players, man, they'll think highly of you one day, but you have one off season, they'll drop you. Like, yeah. Lamar Jackson went from 2 to 67 or something like that.
1: People are angry.
0: In 1 year, 1 year of him not performing Lamar Jackson-like, he dropped like 67 spots in the rankings. So maybe they've jumped Sam way up into the rankings. But I guess this is my long way of saying nothing's going to change, apparently, about Sam Darnold as the Seahawks quarterback. And maybe that's a good thing. It sounds like the same old doubters. I mean, he's going to move up on all of these lists. He's going to move up. But the NFL quarterback list, he's not a top 10 quarterback. NFL players list doesn't look like he's going to make the top 100. Maybe we'll be surprised. Mm-hmm. The Madden rankings, not considered a top 100 player. I'm perfectly okay with this. I'm perfectly okay with him continuing to fly under the radar and people sleeping on Sam Darnold. Not that I think teams will be sleeping on Sam Darnold, but it's very clear, despite all the doubters and an entire year of, well, yeah, he's got to do this.
1: Okay, well, you did that, but...
0: Now he's got to do this. And now he's got to do this. And now he's done everything that you didn't think he could do a year ago, all the doubters, and yet they still remain. Well, now he's got to do it for 2 years before right. we're convinced that he's a top 10 quarterback in the National Football League. Like I said, personally, fine. Sleep on him. Go ahead. But I think last year he certainly proved all of his doubters wrong. And I still think, Ashley, he's got a lot of ceiling, as we talked about with Hugh Millen in the One Series. I think he's still got a long way to improve. I mean, that arm strength, that composure, that aggressiveness without being careless, I think Sam Darnold's still got a lot more ceiling that he can hit before his development's done.
1: Well, and plus just building on his relationship with his receivers, too. I mean, I don't mind that people underestimate him or don't think that he's up there, but it is annoying when they keep questioning. That's the part I don't like. If you're going to just underestimate him and not talk about him and not think that he's deserving of certain rankings, I don't think Sam Darnold's losing any sleep about it.
0: No,
1: but
0: which is the best part.
1: Yeah,
0: about
1: that's
0: him.
1: The best part. Yeah, but it annoys me when they continuously question him. Like last year, it was, but can he win the big game? Well, he can. He did. Won a couple of them. But nobody came back and was like, okay, yeah, he did win the big game. Good for him. It was like they're just silent about it
0: well,
1: after.
0: Well, I think a lot of people defend their own opinions. And so if I move off of that, I got to give this another couple of years because maybe he'll prove that I was right.
1: Right.
0: If he stumbles next year, then I'll never have to admit that I was wrong. As a matter of fact, I can double down on I was always right Darnold. So I think a lot of it comes from that place. But... what you said about Sam personally, I think it bothers a lot of players.
1: Mm-hmm.
0: I mean, I guess I'll tell a tale out of school. Cliff Avril used to mock the NFL rankings when he was on our staff, the NFL.com rankings that the players did.
1: Mm-hmm.
0: And it was like twofold. Like, number one, I don't even participate in it, but I'm also angry that I was never on it. Well, if you would fully participate, then maybe we would get a better idea of who the players think are the top 100 players. So you can't not participate and then think that you've been offended.
1: Right, because there's a lot of people like Cliff that are doing the same thing.
0: Exactly. And they are easily offended.
1: Mm-hmm.
0: What they do now to seek out a chip on their shoulder, I mean, it is mind-blowing to me. Especially a group of people that have been pampered and told how wonderful they are pretty much their entire lives, how they still need to find disrespect in the corners of the couch cushions in order to motivate them for the next season. I don't think Sam Darnold's motivated by that stuff at all. I don't think that when he gets complimented, it goes to his head. I don't think when he gets criticized that it bothers him in the slightest. I think Sam Darnold is one of the most in my lane, I can control what I can control kind mm-hmm. of athletes that I've ever come across. So I don't think the new dose of disrespect, if that's what we're in store for, a second wave of disrespect for Sam Darnold as the Seahawks quarterback, even if it's coming, even if it's getting ready to crash on the shores, I don't think he's going to get wet from it.
1: Right.
0: I think he's going to come out dry, and I think Sam's going to be Sam. I loved what Hugh said about him in our one series, where he's like, do you realize how rare the combination is of a player with no ego who plays with the utmost confidence in his abilities? Do you realize how rare that is? That he's not some prima donna, and yet he does not play scared whatsoever.
1: Mm-hmm.
0: He is excellent at flushing the last mistake and does not change how aggressive he's going to be on the next throw. The defense might dictate how aggressive he's going to be, but nothing in his head's going to dictate it. I think he has just there's a short list of professional athletes that have the ability that Sam Darnold has from the standpoint of, I'm not going to get too hyped about the praise, and I'm not going to get bothered at all by the criticism. I'm going to be me.
1: Yeah.
0: I'm going to come out here and let it rip, and then let the chips fall where they may. And that's why his teammates absolutely adore him.
1: And that's why, I think that's why a lot of fans have quickly started to like him.
0: Yeah, well, at least here in Seattle.
1: Yeah, exactly.
0: Word still hasn't gotten out.
1: No, that's fine.
0: You know,
1: that's fine.
0: Super Bowl usually played under the radar.
1: It is.
0: Yeah.
1: I don't know if you know this.
0: Of people watch it.
1: I don't know if you know this, Chuck, but there was not a lot of star power in the Super Bowl. There was nothing really exciting.
0: You could see why a football fan would not have wanted to watch that game.
1: Right.
0: Yeah, and why they might not have grasped anything from it. It's just one of those under-the-radar sporting events
1: that sometimes
0: gets missed. All right, coming up next, it is trade season. What's the latest? I'll tell you. Sports Radio 93.3 KJRF.
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18: White victim, female, pretty, wealthy.
17: A white woman's murder shocks the city. A black man from the projects comes forward with information about the case.
19: He says the police are his friends.
17: But out of nowhere, he goes from star witness to prime suspect.
19: And then that's it. They turn on him.
17: The system is hungry for a conviction. Lee Harris is sentenced to 90 years.
20: I get 90 years for killing somebody I have never seen.
17: Behind bars, Lee finds an unlikely ally in his cellie, Robert. The pair are like chalk and cheese. There's no way their paths would ever cross on the outside. But as a fellow inmate, Robert sees through the lies and vows to do the unthinkable. Clear Lee's name.
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17: Together, they wage a 20-year war against Chicago's darkest corners. 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
25: 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And the Minnesota Lynx topped the Phoenix Mercury 104-100 Monday night. 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

0: morning. It is Chuck and Ashley with you. Ryan Healy coming your way at 9 o'clock today. A lot of things, a lot of Mariner things to discuss with the former Mariner. He now joins us every Tuesday at 9 o'clock. And then Anders Hurst at 9:30 today as we get you ready for the first of two semifinal games in the World Cup that will take place right here on KJR today at noon. It will be Spain versus France. We'll get Anders' thoughts on that coming up at 9:30. Do want to get a little trade talk in here today. It is trade season after all, and I can't help myself. So there's that.
1: You do love trade season.
0: Also want to let you know that if you want to head to Tulalip Resort Casino, they're getting ready for summer concert season. 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And tickets are on sale right now if you want to skip the middleman. Like, I'm convinced. I'm just going to go straight to Ticketmaster and buy myself some concert tickets. You'll have a great time. All right, let's talk about the trade season. It is here. And, man, this Castillo stuff continues to go and swirl around. I have zero doubt that the Mariners would like of their six starters to trade Luis Castillo. Okay? That's the one that if you're like, okay, if you could get something really special, which one of your six would you like to trade? We'll trade the one struggling the most with the highest ERA, who's the oldest and makes the most money. Yes, that's who they would want to trade in this scenario. And yet... it's also, as you can follow along with the logic here, the pitcher that if you traded him, you would get the least amount in return. I'm not sure you'd get really anything in return, except for possibly if you wanted to trade him to another contender that is starting pitching starved and could use a veteran who's still okay, still good. Not great anymore, but he's still, you know, he's serviceable. Then you can do that, I suppose, but you're going to get some A prospect, Class A prospect, in return that's not going to help us win this year. So I get people are having, I get that it sort of makes sense who you would want to trade, but I saw a Yahoo article suggesting they would like to trade Castillo and get a right-handed hitter and a back-end reliever. Really, would you now?
1: Well, I'd also like to win the Mega Millions. It's up to $600 bajillion.
0: First of all, nobody's going to take Luis Castillo that isn't a contender unless you're willing to take on a far worse contract like Matt Chapman's. You want to pull off something like that? The San Francisco 49ers? That's a right-handed hitter. You could probably get a reliever. I don't think the Giants have any back-end relievers. They usually quit after the seventh because we just don't have anybody that good. And so I don't see it. I did introduce this thought yesterday that maybe they do trade one of their five younger guys in the rotation to clear up the logjam. Cade Anderson is then the sixth starter in case somebody gets hurt. And Ryan Sloan's the seventh starter if somebody gets hurt. They do believe those two guys are going to contribute, both of them, this season. Okay? So maybe you would trade one of the young five. But for a back-end reliever, is that what you're going for? If that's the case, then I would need the best guy in the world who is also under club control. Would I trade an Emerson Hancock for Mason Miller? Maybe I would kick the tires on that. But anything short of that, no. I'm not moving any of those five young starters for a relief pitcher. That's just, to me, not a scenario. But a couple of other things did pop up yesterday. Finally, it is being reported that the Cincinnati Reds are shopping a guy that I've talked about, Spencer Steer. That is somebody that hits left-handed hitters very well, actively. He's in his 20s, so it's not like he's 37, and even though he's been hitting left-handers for years, has an entire offseason to suddenly become a failure, which is what we've done with our past. He dominates left-handed pitching acquisitions, and then for whatever reason, they start a season with the Mariners, and they can no longer hit lefties anymore. If that happens with Spencer Steer, who has over 1,000 OPS against lefties at age 28, nowhere near hitting his career wall, If he shows up here and can't hit lefties at all, then we know it's something in the air.
1: Right. No, yeah, that would be weird.
0: That can't happen.
1: I hope not.
0: And again, you're just, it's baseball. You're playing the percentages. What's the guy with the best percentage chance to get here that could help us in this area? I said this a month ago. Well, actually, Adam Jude said it first. He mentioned him in a list, but I put together a trade. Spencer Steer and TJ Antone. And I think I'd be willing to give not one of our top prospects. Well, not a Montez Sanderson or a Sloan. Maybe I would be interested in giving up a Michael Arroyo for that package in order to get two things that this roster seems to need right now. And then just add a new wrinkle. What about Mikael Garcia, the third baseman for the Royals, who is currently hurt right now, still young, under a good long-term contract because the Royals signed him to that, plays very good third base defense, and puts the ball in play. He's not a big power hitter. He's probably not going to be a big OPS guy, but he is a guy that puts the ball in play and can catch the ball, and he can throw it accurately. And that might be something that this team could use, and the Royals seem to be one of the seven teams that actually are out of the playoff race right now and might be willing to make a move like that. Even though he was supposed to be a big part of their future, he's had a little bit of a down year, and the Royals obviously have to do some soul searching and are probably moving in a new direction. So just some thoughts here today on this Tuesday in regards to Mariners trade season. Ryan Healy's going to join us next. 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
25: Whenever I hear this new music, I just picture Healy and I hitting the club. Out on the dance floor.
26: My club days are well behind me, Chuck, unfortunately.
25: Mine are ahead of me.
26: Really?
25: Yes. Yeah.
27: Totally.
25: I can't wait.
27: You're a big club guy.
25: Yeah. I've decided here as of late that I'm really going to focus on my moves at the club as a goal in life. Yeah.
26: My wife calls it a club. So yeah. That tells you how out of date we are of actually going to a club. The only club I'm going to is a kid's club.
25: Oh, I'm going to the club. Show off my kids' good club stuff.
27: You got this, buddy.
26: Yeah.
25: Ryan Healy with us every Tuesday here at 9 o'clock. Boy, dingers are fun, aren't they? Was that not a great home run derby last night? Was that not special? That's the best. That's the most entertaining one I've watched from beginning to end.
26: Ever?
25: Yeah. I mean, I've seen better individual performances that I think stole the show. But in terms of Wilson Contreras starts it with the best round of the night, and then the way Walker tracked down the hometown Schwarber at the end, I just thought every round was good. And I thought that was the best beginning to end home run derby I've ever seen.
26: I think in recent years, certainly, MLB had a big win last night with just the adjustments they've made to the format. It looked like the players responded to it really nicely. And I think the so much credit goes to the Philly fan base. The energy they brought, what they were rooting for or against any particular player that was currently hitting. Like, the boos were just as loud as the cheers all night long for anyone going against Schwarber, or if your name was Wilson Contreras. It was it was very, very entertaining, and the fan base did a great job there bringing the energy.
25: Yeah, no doubt about it. You had to have been in a couple home run derbies in your life, right?
26: Yeah, and honestly, I've been reflecting on some of those recently because I had a big one coming up in the beginning of August, which I'm starting to prepare my body for a little bit. But I did one in Cooperstown when I was young. I remember when I did Pony League growing up, maybe I was 10 or 11 years old, I did one at Dodger Stadium where they set you up in the outfield. You get to hit it over the center field wall. I did one in high school. That was actually UCLA. I think I did one in Double A. I'm not positive. It would have been in Corpus Christi, Texas, in the Texas League. I'm not positive doing that year, but I definitely embarked on a few journeys throughout the course of my career.
25: I would imagine you did well at these.
26: I don't think I ever won one of them.
25: Is that right?
26: To be honest with you. Yeah, so maybe I'm overdue. Is that what that means?
25: I think so. Oh, I think you're going to run away with this one next month, aren't you?
26: I feel like if I win, I might get booed just because I feel like this is Ichiro's home run derby to win. Like it feels like it's his to win. And if I beat Ichiro, I've been dreaming. Maybe it was a nightmare. I don't know. But I've been dreaming of beating Ichiro like Jordan Walker did last night, or Kyle Schwarber in his hometown stadium with a statue of the guy just out front. Like, if that happens, I might get booed out of the place and not get welcome back.
25: Here's your bet. You say, hey, I beat Ichiro, I get a statue outside the stadium. And if he beats me, I take everyone in the Mariners out to the club.
26: I got to take him to the club?
25: Yeah, you take him to the club. You take Ichiro.
26: As long as my wife comes with me, we're good. She's the energy that I need at the club.
25: You know, Ashley and I were talking about this a little earlier. A year ago, Cal Raleigh wins the home run derby. And sure. It really was just the year of Cal. I mean, it just felt everything that he touched just turned to gold. And it caught us by surprise. I mean, we all already loved Cal before last season, but obviously he did things that were unexpected even for himself. He didn't set a goal of 60 home runs heading into last year. And then this year, obviously he's not present. And you think about the way that the season has gone this season for Cal, going all the way back to the WBC, it's like everything he's touched this year just hasn't come together for him. And here he sits at the All-Star break with a 169 batting average. So, man, you compare and contrast a year ago with Cal Raleigh to this year, it really does highlight how important he is going to be to the second half of this season for this team.
26: There's no doubt about that. And he's been the leader of this team. I honestly think it was before last year's performance. I think the success on the field cemented some of those feelings that were already circulating in the clubhouse of Cal is the guy. He is the father of our group. And I know that it's really hard to lead other people when you're having a hard time leading yourself. And I'm not making assumptions of what Cal might be going through in his routines or off the field. But I know the mental impact of the performance that he's having right now, what that does and how much of a toll it takes on you. And I know it's hard to think about others, hold people accountable to the standard that the team is operating at or trying to operate at to ultimately become a World Series contender like they were projected to be, when you really can't put together a couple of quality bats. And it's not because he's a bad hitter. It's just one of those years. I had a hitting coordinator in the batting cage with me last night. Good buddy of mine came in and he was asking me about Cal. And I said, I have watched hours upon hours of Cal Raleigh video from last season to this season. And the most frustrating piece is there's not something that is drastically off in his swing. And that's been confirmed multiple times by Cal, by hitting coaches, everyone around. It's just simply the timing, the pitch selection, and the ability to, you know, get the ball rolling down the hill on a consistent basis. And you see glimpses of it, but it feels like there's so much failure that's happened on a particular pitch, meaning the fastball up in the zone, that anytime he misses one, it's almost like, oh no, here we go again. And that's what it kind of looks like to me.
25: What is the adjustment that needs to be made? Not that they haven't tried a million times, but whenever you were having difficulty, because, you know, you've talked about it, it's just torturous. You're always struggling at something, but particularly because that looks like the problem. He can't catch up to the high fastball, and yet he can't lay off the high fastball. What is a trick that maybe you tried to try to catch up to that pitch?
26: I would swing someone else's bat. I would change like the weight, the length of the bat, the model that I would swing, just to give myself maybe a different balance, different feel in the batter's box. That was a big go-to, along with changing my cleats, batting gloves, anything that I possibly could.

0: crew as well. Hopefully you're going to hear and see more of Ryan on that front here in the coming weeks. What else about the first half has led us to this frustrating game under 500 all-star break moment? What else do you pinpoint as beyond Cal as something like, hey, if this team wants to get where it wants to go, they are going to have to be better in this area?
1: Three things I'll give you.
0: Okay, good.
1: One is I feel like the defense has been really inconsistent, which has given up free outs, free bases, and with an offense that's not producing consistent runs per game, those free outs, free bases turning into unearned runs really makes the game feel out of hand. So that's one. The second one is the offense. The offense is in the bottom half of the league in almost every category. The only category that I was looking at real quickly that they're in the top 10 of the league and is strikeouts. And this is a team that was built to strike out less, maybe not hit as many home runs, but get on base more, manufacture runs, and I haven't seen that executed at a high level at all. And then number three for me is the expectations of the season from outside sources and maybe even from inside sources. I think that before a season ever starts, when the label of World Series or bust is put on you,
0: which they
1: so
0: put
1: hard.
0: On themselves. Yeah.
1: And I totally agree with you. Yeah. And I understand why, though, after what you experienced as a team last season, why would you not come in with that expectation? Sky's the limit. But I think the gap between expectation and reality is where frustration can just multiply so quickly. And this team, this fan base, everyone surrounding it has felt so much frustration this year because the expectation was World Series or bust. And this team has maybe looked like a World Series team for that 8 to 10 game stretch that was at the end of May, early June when they went on that run. But they went on that run because they were hitting a bunch of home runs. And when they don't hit home runs, they're having a hard time winning baseball games, even though they have six really good major league starting pitchers that are doing a good job overall with some higher performers and some guys struggling. But the defense, the offense, and the expectations are the three things that have really crippled this team in the first half.
0: Well, I'll loop you in on something that I did yesterday, and I doubt you're going to agree with it, but and I take this very seriously. I'm not some hot take sports talk show host who just shows up angry at the local baseball team and pops off. I've been frustrated with Dan Wilson's bullpen decisions, his use of his bench this year, which really are the last two frontiers that a manager in modern day has total control over from an X's and O's standpoint. But more importantly, Ryan, I have huge expectations for this team this year, and I feel like they are falling so far short of fulfilling those expectations. That really is the manager's job. Get the most out of the talent you've been given. I think he's been given a lot of talent. We're a game under 500, so yesterday I went as far as saying I think we need a new manager. Tell me why I'm right or wrong about that.
1: Who would you say is the most successful manager of the Seattle Mariners of all time?
0: Lou Piniella.
1: Okay. And he was fresh on my mind because he got some camera time in Tampa this weekend. Mm-hmm. Do you know what his winning percentage is for his career 3,500 plus games with the Mariners?
0: Worse than Dan Wilson's.
1: Yes.
0: Yeah.
1: And I don't say that to say that that the smaller sample size, the numbers tell everything of a story, but I do believe that the sample size that we've seen of Dan Wilson up to this point is that of success. And so far this season, it hasn't been as successful as it could be or should be. And there have been decisions that have been made that I don't agree with and you don't agree with. And quite frankly, I'm sure Dan doesn't agree with up to this point. Been some factors out of his control of injuries and stuff, but also games that probably managed their way to a loss, unfortunately. The thing that I can't get over is, what happens to Dan Wilson's relationship with the Seattle Mariners if they do fire him? Mm. And is the fan base willing to lose that relationship, that type of alumni, over a half of a season's worth of underperforming from the actual team on the field? Are they willing to put all that blame onto, you know, a Seattle Mariner great who has turned this club around over the last year and a half, 2 years that he's been here? Are they willing to break that relationship just because the expectations were World Series or bust? And I don't think this takes Dan off the hook entirely. I would love to see him be more accountable and more real in some of the interviews of this was not what the standard is here. Like I would like to see maybe a little bit more aggressive tone, but

0: that's not his personality, then it's unfair for me to ask him to be that.
1: I've also had an issue with the focus of the players, from Randy's play down the left field line that he let go to Josh Naylor sometimes hot-dogging plays and turning it into an error to really some bad base running at times during the course of the year. I think that's also a reflection of the manager. I mean, where's the focus? I mean, Randy Rosarena is such an interesting topic to bring up with you today, but where is if he's got, I know everybody in that clubhouse likes him, I know that, but there's a difference between getting everybody to like you and get everybody to perform for you. And nearly to a man, with the exception of about five guys, they've underperformed individually, and I wonder how much of that reflects on Dan in your eyes.
0: There was a moment Logan Gilbert threw, I want to say it was game one of the Rays series. Was that game one or game two?
1: That was game one, I believe.
0: So the decision for Logan to talk his way into staying in the game.
1: Yes.
0: And then giving the double up to Ronda, like, that was a moment for Dan of like, okay, I'm going to trust my guy here. Like, our team's going through a tough stretch. Our opening day starter talked me into leaving the game. All right, let's go. And then grooves a fastball, double off the wall. Okay, intentional walk. Now let's bring in the lefty to match him up. Oh, okay, now they pinch hit, bring in a righty. Oh, okay. Like, this is Dan trying to make the right decisions, and the game is still telling him or showing him, no, that wasn't good enough.
1: Mm-hmm.
0: You just made, like, a good gut instinct decision to trust your player, and then he gives it the double, and then you go for the matchup. Opposing manager responds, and then first pitch of the at-bat for Gabe Spier, three-run home run, puts the game out of reach. Like, it just feels like, and if you saw Dan's face after that in the dugout when the camera kept panning to him, like, the exact thoughts going through his mind is my assumption is, what am I going to do? Like, what am I supposed to do? Like, if this is how the game is going to treat me and respond to me when I try to make a good decision, then what's the point? Like, it felt like that helpless moment of like, what can I do better? What can I do differently? Because I thought I just did that perfectly, and the game still said, here's a three-run homer. See you later. Like, this game is brutal. It's cruel in so many ways.
1: Let's talk about Randy Rosarena, because on one hand, he is without a doubt our most deserving all-star. We only get one this year, apparently. Our most deserving all-star. But on the other hand, we saw it over the weekend. We've seen it numerous times. Randy seems to be on Randy's plan and doesn't quite understand, it feels like to me at times, what it's like to do what's best for the team. How do you wrestle with Randy Rosarena, the player, trying to relate to him as how you'd like to have him as a teammate?
0: In my opinion, if Randy wasn't an all-star this year and performing the way that he has so consistently and been the guy that you want to come up in every spot, I think there'd be a lot different opinions out there across the league and across Seattle of Randy as a player. And I think you take the good with the bad just because his performance speaks for itself. And unfortunately, baseball is a performance forward league. And if you perform well, then everything else kind of gets ignored. I don't think Randy's a bad guy by any stretch. I just think he's done this for a long time at a high level and has had very, very consistent success and been an all-star multiple times and has really flourished and captured the heart of Mariners fans. And I understand why, because when he goes out there and he plays with high energy, high intent, he captures your attention with everything he does. But I also know it's hard to perform at that type of level on a 162 game basis. It takes a lot out of you. And, you know, when you're playing outfield, you have a lot more ground to cover. So if your energy and effort isn't really high, it can look really poor, kind of like that fly ball. And obviously he's still nursing like a hamstring. So there's factors that go into it. He's going out there willing to play for his team, posting for his team, not at 100%. So how much credit do we give that versus, hey, you should have made that play? Like, it's such a push and pull, which is probably why there's not anyone in that clubhouse or organization saying anything to him, because like, you want that bat in the lineup. Mm-hmm. I don't want him to hurt that hamstring again and not be able to hit because he was hustling for a foul ball down the left field line. But then also you see the ball drop and the next pitch is a home run. You're like, God, it should have been caught. Like, pick your poison there at this point, Chuck. Yeah. Which one do you really want?
1: Yeah, I said this yesterday, and you can feel free to agree or disagree. I guarantee you Randy Arozarena was told with that hamstring, hey, no crazy plays. Don't dive into walls. Don't jump into stands. Like, the foul, if it's a foul ball, it's not as important as your health. And I think Randy has a hard time when his own personal filter of understanding, I bet you in his head, he's like, that's a play that they don't want me to go for. Because, right? And then, but it looked to us like that was an easy play.
0: I don't agree with that statement.
1: Really?
0: I don't agree with that. I agree that he was told to, like, please take care of yourself. Like, if it's a routine ground ball, we don't need to see a hard 90. Like, if it's a pop fly that you feel like you're not going to get to, like, I don't need you to re-injure it.
1: Mm-hmm.
0: So I guaranteed there was that conversation that happened. But I don't think in his head he's like, oh, they don't want me to go for that ball. I'm just going to dog it over here. La-di-da-di. Like, I don't think that happens in the spot. My guess is he takes his first couple hard steps and his eyes, his read told him I'm probably not going to get there. So he dialed it back a little bit. And then it dropped where it did and looked like he had an opportunity for it. Everyone there saying, why wasn't that ball caught?
1: Mm-hmm. Well, you know what? We had a lot of frustrating moments last season, and look how fun it ended up being. So
0: it's supposed to be frustrating. Yeah. If it was fun every day, then you wouldn't enjoy the highs.
1: Right.
0: I think.
1: It would be nice, though, for all Mariner fans listening, if they could once enjoy an easy ride to the end. Just once. Just 10 games up throughout the entire second half, feet up on the desk, and then we'll get serious in the playoffs. That'd be nice. I'd like to see that. You're shaking your head.
0: How many teams are doing that?
1: Dodgers.
0: And that's the list, Chuck. That's the list.
1: All right, man. Great stuff as always. Really enjoyed it, and we will talk to you again next week.
0: Can't wait.
1: All right, Ryan Ehlich joining us right here. Former Mariner, currently on Mariners TV. And every Tuesday at 9 o'clock, we chat with Ryan Ehlich. Coming up next on the program, Anders Hurst is going to join us. We'll preview today's World Cup match, tomorrow's as well, while we have him. 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
21: From the Fox 13 Weather Center, I'm Chief Meteorologist Brian McMillan. We'll get another day with sunny skies from start to finish. Highs today will be right around 84. Tomorrow we'll warm it up to 85.
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0: All right, it's Chuck and Buck in the mornings. Chuck Powell, Ashley Ryan with you, joining us now as we get you ready for another World Cup match. Only three remaining. Well, actually four, because they do try to make a big deal out of that third place match.
1: Yeah, no one gives a rip.
0: Yeah, I don't. Maybe Anders does. But then again, Anders sees the world differently than you and I sometimes. Joining us now is our own Anders Hurst in anticipation of today's Spain-France slug match. How are you, sir?
2: I'm doing well. I hate the third place match, so I'm all with you guys.
0: Yay. Out of way, Anders. What about this one? I did this earlier in the show, too. Like, I've really watched and enjoyed more soccer in the last month than I ever have in my entire life combined. And yet I still have the flopping, unnecessary writhing on the field issues with the sport. But almost everybody that I'm talking with that are soccer fans, including Stretch and a couple of others, they've all said, I don't like that either. As soccer fans, I don't like that. Do you think with video review and some of the things that we've watched happen in this tournament that maybe that part of soccer, which is absorbed into the culture, will start to get faded out of the sport?
2: It would be very difficult, to be completely honest, because I think it's just, it has been going on for such a long time. It's like you said, it's just part of the culture. It's really, really hard to kind of etch something out just like that. And with every VAR change that they make, there's up in arms, people pissed off about how it's used. They want to go back to the old days when they weren't using VAR. Soccer, more than any other sport, is very reluctant to change. However, they've done it more recently. To just try and, you know, fix parts of the game that are pretty obvious that need fixing, like what you mentioned. I'm with you. I just don't know if it's important enough to the normal soccer fan to get that out of the game. It is important for Americans, and I completely understand that. And I talked about this with Hugh and Dick on Friday. I just don't know if physical toughness, which is the thing that kind of gets undermined when you're doing that, is that important to at least the appearance of it to fans, to players and stuff like that. So to me, I don't know if it ever will get etched out of the game, but maybe at least it will be diminished to a point where it's a little bit more acceptable.
0: Interesting answer. Interesting answer. All right, what about this part of the tournament? There seemed to be a lot of drama. It seemed to be like upsets and near upsets. I mean, enormous near upsets throughout the entire tournament. And yet here we are with the four teams that were expected to get to the final four. Do you like that about it? Do you like that it ended up in chalk? Or do you wish we would have had a little more of a bumpy road to get to the final four teams?
2: Yeah, I like it. I think it's very NCAA tournament-esque, where you do get some upsets and you do get some magical runs. But at the end of the day, it's usually the final four teams. Maybe there's one every couple years that's a huge surprise, a George Mason sort of situation. But, I mean, this is what we wanted, right? We want the four best teams, all with a chance, in my opinion, to win. Like compared to 2022, when Morocco and Croatia were two of the four semifinalists, you could kind of almost unfortunately count them out for a chance to win the World Cup. I don't think you can say that for any team that's playing in the semifinals. So, and I think the two matchups are about as perfectly set up as possible. You got the tactical, just all out offense versus I'm going to keep the ball away from you the entire time, which is France versus Spain. And then the politically charged history of England versus Argentina tomorrow. So I think the two matchups are just perfect to kind of set up what should be an amazing final as well.
0: All right. So France has seemed like they've had the least amount of trouble from match to match. They just feel like they've been in control of every match they play. Why is it going to be different today?
2: I think because Spain, if any team in this tournament is going to beat France, I do believe France is the favorite. I think they're playing the best soccer and they have the best team, which are two different things. Their one kind of vulnerability is in midfield, and sustain the way they play, they will keep the ball away from France for long stretches of the game. France rely on like a high volume attack. So for anyone who's hockey fans, I compare this matchup to a Colorado Avalanche versus the Carolina Hurricanes, right? Just a suffocating possession style of Spain versus the high octane. I have superstars galore. I'm high volume attack of France. And honestly, I could see it going either way. Spain has actually beaten France the last three times they've played. So they do know how to win these types of games. So even though France has really looked better throughout the course of the entire tournament, I think Spain knows how to kind of win these types of games, and it should be a really, really fun matchup today.
0: All right. Apply that same analysis to Argentina versus England. Give us the way that one's going to go down tomorrow.
2: I honestly could see it going either way. The one thing I can say is I think we're going to get some goals. I really do. Argentina, believe it or not, has actually been the highest scoring team in the tournament, even though we think of France as this the best offense or whatever. It's been Argentina that scores the most goals. It's just they've done it in a little bit different way this year, and I'm as concerned as any neutral out there for their chances because they haven't really dominated any game. They've just been kind of surviving and advancing. But England, you could say the same thing about them as well. The one thing that I will say is I do think Argentina has the slight advantage offensively. They just have a little bit more in the magic category with Messi, and they're finally starting to get some involvements other than him. If they get more, just chances created and goals scoring and assists from people other than Lionel Messi, that's what makes them really, really good. And they finally did that in their quarterfinal game versus Switzerland. So, and England's kind of the opposite. The more the tournament goes on, the more they're reliant on Jude Bellingham. So if that continues, you can, it's a great person to rely on. But I think tactically this one is about as close as it gets. Again, and I just add in the history of 1986, the quarterfinal when England faced Argentina right after the Falklands War, and Diego Maradona had the goal of the century and then scored with his hand as well. So there's a lot of controversy surrounding these two teams, and I just can't wait for that matchup just for the historical factor.
0: I know who you're rooting for in the Hurst household, but Ashley and I want to hear the Hey Jude song again. We want to see Bellingham because that was a pretty cool moment when all of England was singing Hey Jude to Bellingham the other day.
2: Yeah, they were singing Wonderwall, actually. That's the song that they sing.
1: No, then they sang Hey Jude to him.
2: Oh, yeah. Okay. Yeah. All right. All I must have missed that part.
0: Yeah. Oh, you missed
2: that part. Each team has a song that they sing right after they win. So I guess they added that on just to add some extra, merriment to a victory.
0: Every good English person knows the words to Hey Jude. Mm-hmm. It just works.
2: Yeah.
1: Yeah, and Wonderwall, the team sings with the fans. They all sing it together. Hey Jude.
2: Yeah.
1: He just stood there while they all sang it at him, and then he fist pumped.
0: And he just soaked it all in.
1: Yeah.
2: I will say, if England does win that game, I will root for them against either of the other two teams. Yeah. So whoever wins that matchup is who I will be going for in the final.
0: Okay. All right. Thank you, sir. We appreciate it. What kind of work you got to do today?
2: I am doing the pre-match show for Spain versus France with Danny Jackson. And then... obviously halftime, post game as well. Hopefully we get a nice, fun, am I rooting for extra time? Maybe. We'll see what ends up happening. But I'm as intrigued with these two matchups as I have been for honestly anything that I've ever watched in the World Cup. So I can't wait to get down to it. And you can hear us at 11:30 a.m. Pregame on 93.3 KJR.
0: All right. Have fun.
2: Thank you.
0: All right. Anders Hurst. Another great job by Anders Hurst joining us right here on the radio program. Again, 11:30 pregame, 12 o'clock start. You can hear it right here on your World Cup headquarters here in town, Sports Radio 93.3 KJRFM. I'm rooting for England.
1: Yeah.
0: Yeah, I'm rooting for England the whole way.
1: Let's go.
0: They've won me over, too, by the way.
1: Yeah.
0: Because, like, kind of when the tournament started, I'm like, man, why are you guys making so many excuses? You're starting with excuses before every match. But I don't know. I'm kind of caught up with their whole history, their whole story. Bellingham's turned out to be my favorite player to watch in this entire tournament. So I'm rooting for England.
1: Yeah, go I England. Love that. Welcome yeah. to this. Welcome to the team.
0: Well, yeah, I'm going to have some tea today.
1: Yeah, and crumpets.
0: All right, close out next with one last thing. 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
8: 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A black man from the projects comes forward with information about the case.
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8: 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Lee Harris is sentenced to 90 years.
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8: Behind bars, Lee finds an unlikely ally in his cellie, Robert. The pair are like chalk and cheese. There's no way their paths would ever cross on the outside. But as a fellow inmate, Robert sees through the lies and vows to do the unthinkable. Clear Lee's name.
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27: From the Fox 13 Weather Center, I'm Chief Meteorologist Brian McMillan. We'll get another day with sunny skies from start to finish. Highs today will be right around 84. Tomorrow we'll warm it up to 85.
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0: Our final segment of today's radio show here on Chuck and Buck in the Mornings. We always close things out with one last thing. And so, let's get it started. Ashley, what do you got?
1: Well, I have to say, something that I did not find, I didn't think I would be as stressed out by, but boy, it really took up a lot of my stress energy, was select tryouts. So we were at a select team. Palmer was at a select team last year that we were not thrilled with and didn't want to go back to.
0: Okay.
1: And the one thing I realized with select is you really want to find a place you want to stay so you don't have to do this every year, because then you just find yourself constantly checking your email to see if if your kid has gotten an offer to play at the place she wants to play. And I didn't realize how much it was stressing me out until she got her offer from Northwest Show. And I got emotional, and Palmer got emotional, and she was so excited that she got the offer. She basically started sobbing, which then made me cry, of course. And it was so cute. And she, and so then her hitting coach asked her, so do you want to, do you want to play there? She goes, between tears, rubbing her eyes, yes. She's just nodding her head. It was the cutest thing ever. And now I sleep a lot better.
0: Oh, good.
1: Yeah, which is weird. I was like, oh, is that why I was so stressed out? But something that I'm like, it doesn't, it's not me. I don't have to go play for this team. But, you know, as a family, when you're a select on a select team, your whole family's invested in it. You spend a lot of time with these people.
0: Yeah.
1: So I think we found a good one now, and I'm excited about
0: it. Yeah. Well, good. Very good.
1: Yeah.
0: Yeah, I don't know what it's like in the big city.
1: Yeah.
0: I grew up in a small town where everybody made the team and you barely had enough to fill out a roster.
1: Yeah.
0: And so dad would go, and there were two teams in town, and then he would go into the municipal hall.
1: Yeah.
0: Which was about the size of this studio. And then I'd sit in the car with mom, and about an hour later he'd come out grumbling about three or four of the kids he got stuck with.
1: Yep. That's how they do Little League.
0: And one or two he was excited about.
1: Yeah.
0: So, yeah.
1: Yeah, that's how they do Little League. They do a draft and they... But this is... I mean, this, they don't have to take... not everybody has a spot, so you could be left out in the cold.
0: Yeah.
1: So,
0: that's what I'm saying. We didn't we didn't have select until we got to Legion Bowl.
1: Yeah.
0: So, in a little town, that's all you had.
1: Yeah, which I love that. Because it, I mean, then everybody gets the opportunity to play, even if your dad is stuck with players he's not thrilled by.
0: Yeah. Well.
1: But anyway, she's going to the show, and we're pumped about it.
0: Well, she's going to the show.
1: The show.
0: That's great. I want to talk with my one last thing about Randy Arozarena. A great conversation today with Ryan Healy. Really like how kind of honest and candid he is, and yet he still tries to keep me on the within the rails on some things. So really like having baseball chats with him every Tuesday at 9 o'clock. Mm-hmm. But he pushed back a little bit on me on one thing, and I don't mean to be sensitive about it, but I do kind of think maybe he's missing the boat a little bit.
1: Okay.
0: And that's just this. You can't apply normal baseball rules and philosophy to Randy Arozarena. That is the point. Like, he is an enigma. And I believe that in Tampa and in St. Louis, where he rubbed people the wrong way, it was because they expected him to start acting normally. And I don't know if it's entirely within him. I don't think Randy wants to let down his teammates. I don't think Randy wants to loaf. I think some things that Randy does, Randy doesn't realize Randy shouldn't do those.
1: Right.
0: And then when it is explained to Randy why you shouldn't do that, he has a really hard time understanding what you mean. Like, there have been a lot of things. I mentioned this earlier in the week. Hey, he was told, hey, Cal Raleigh's on a roll. We can't be getting thrown out at second with Cal Raleigh at the plate in situations where we could use a two-run homer.
1: Yeah.
0: I'm not saying you never run when Cal's at the plate, but you need to know where the line is when you shouldn't run. You need to understand that. Randy doesn't understand that.
1: Right.
0: Randy's like, this is an invisible line. This isn't a rule. You want me to know when to run and when not to run while Cal's at the plate. And baseball people are like, yeah, it's very obvious and very easy to follow. And he's like, no, that's not easy to follow at all. It's okay to run sometimes when Cal's at the plate, but other times I shouldn't. Randy has a hard time with it. So I really do think They had a conversation with him about, hey, don't go running into walls. We got a hamstring. You're too valuable to us. You're the only guy hitting consistently. We don't want you jumping into the stands. We don't want you to risk yourself for in a dangerous area for a ball, even if it's in play.
1: Yeah.
0: And Randy was going after a fly ball. There was some traffic over there because it's a stupid ballpark. And Randy pulled up like, this is one of those plays they don't want me to get. I really think he thought that.
1: No, we talked about that yesterday because I had the same thing, the same thoughts as Ryan. Like, I don't understand. I feel like he should know this. He should have known that that ball was catchable and he wasn't going to hurt himself getting it.
0: But that's Randy brain.
1: Yeah.
0: That's Randy filter. I don't think that he was going after that ball and said, I don't care if I catch that. I think Randy went through Randy's filter and said, I think this is one of those balls they don't want me to go all out on. And it's foul. I'm just going to let it drop.
1: Yeah.
0: Meanwhile, we're watching at home like, you should have caught that. Not only could you have caught that, you should have caught that. Should have had it easily. What is wrong with you? Why did you do that? And Randy didn't get suspended the next day.
1: Right.
0: He didn't get benched the next day. He was right back in the lineup.
1: Yep.
0: And I'm betting it's because Randy got in the dugout and he said, I thought that was one of the ones you didn't want me to go after.
1: Mm-hmm.
0: Randy's got a different filter than just about anybody else on any roster in Major League Baseball. And that's just two examples. I could give you 12. He didn't think it was showing up a pitcher when he wasn't turning around on fly balls out of the ballpark. Never even crossed his mind. He had to be told, no, you can't do that.
1: Yeah.
0: Pitchers are getting pissed. Why? I don't understand. Why are they getting pissed? I didn't give up a home run. They did. Like, that's how Randy's brain works. So, I don't know. You take the good and you take the bad with the guy if you want him on your roster. I get how frustrating he is. He's been more frustrating for me than a lot of you out there because I've been complaining about him since he arrived. But I think he's just different. And I don't think he does anything maliciously or with the intent to show up his teammates or to cause anybody any problems. But Randy's on Randy's plan. And there's a reason in Tampa they called it Randyland, because it was a population of one. Only one like him. There's only one like him. And he's our guy, and he's going to be playing tonight. So
1: yeah.
0: I hope he hits two home runs and wins the MVP.
1: Yeah, let's do it.
0: All right, we'll talk to you tomorrow at 6 a.m. Greg is next. 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
11: Here's something pretty disturbing I discovered while researching this podcast. This is what it actually says on the Los Angeles Police Department website. The site states that the Adult Missing Persons Unit investigates 3,200 cases a month, and 70% of those missing people are found or returned voluntarily within 2 or 3 days. It goes on to explain, and I quote here, "Since being a missing person is not a crime, police are given a very limited role while conducting these types of investigations." At the bottom of the webpage, it gets more disturbing. There's a section titled, "What if they never returned?" And here's the official police advice. In such situations, you may want to enlist the services of a private investigator to assist in your search. If you can't afford a PI, the police elaborate, quote, "Another option would be to contact the Salvation Army, which has a missing persons locator program." There is not a single sentence on the LAPD website that would lead a loved one of a missing person to have any faith that the police would properly investigate it. What the LAPD is basically saying is, if someone you love goes missing, don't overreact. They'll probably turn up, unless they don't, in which case you should get someone besides the police to look into it. All this is my way of saying, if the police took missing persons cases as seriously as they do, say, bank robberies, I wouldn't have had to do this podcast in the first place and end up chasing a violent criminal halfway around the country. I'm Neil Strauss, and you can hear the full story of To Live and Die in L.A.
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16: 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Choose chill. 3 days until Seahawks rookies report to training camp at team headquarters in Renton. Yeah, summer's ending for some of us. Veterans report.
1: Schools back for football.
16: Yeah, I need to get my metal lunchbox and get ready to go. Veterans report on July 24th. First practice July 25th. The entire station on KJR will be down there on the edge of the practice field at the Virginia Mason Athletic Center in Renton. The NFL team owners will vote on August 26th about the sale of the Seahawks to the Kozla family. It's now expected the league will approve the sale before the Seahawks open the NFL season September 9th at Lumen Field against the New England Patriots in the Super Bowl rematch. Major League Baseball All-Star Game is tonight in Philadelphia. Hometown Phillies ace Christopher Sanchez is going to start for the National League. Toronto's Dylan Cease is going to start on the mound for the American League. Home Run Derby last night, St. Louis Cardinals' Jordan Walker won it. He said after he won it, quote, I want to be a role model for the black kids, and I want more black kids in baseball. I know a lot of them are playing basketball, the football route, but I want them to know the baseball route is open to them, too. ESPN is reporting that Major League Baseball has gathered support from owners to allow big league players to participate in the Olympics for the first time in baseball in the 2028 games in Los Angeles. They had gotten away with baseball in the Olympics for a while, and then they brought it back. Thing is, there's disagreements with the players' union in Major League Baseball over hotel rooms, tickets, and a mandatory participation agreement that have complicated their involvement in the Olympics.
17: I think the U.S. baseball treats their players at a very high level.
16: Ridiculous. And put them in the Olympic Village like all the rest of the athletes.
17: Yes.
16: Hotel rooms. That's hilarious.
17: Well, I mean,
16: if you're an
17: archery person,
16: you'd be like, hotel rooms?
17: Exactly. But when you're used to a certain level of treatment, I think that they're like, wait, why would I do this?
16: Why would you represent your country doing something you could do?
17: Obviously, we know that, but they don't.
16: Hotel rooms. I saw that. I just, gosh.
17: Well, Craig, you have an experience in barracks, so.
16: And the Olympic Villages in Los Angeles won't exactly be slums.
17: No,
16: they're going to be brand new. Yeah, and I mean, come on, hotel rooms. World Cup semifinals start today at noon. Spain, France, indoors in Arlington, Texas. 11:30 a.m. pregame and noon kickoff right here on 93.3 KGRFM. Our own Anderson Hurst and Danny Jackson. I saw them assembling, heading to the World Cup studio today.
17: They're
16: do
17: doing big, big work.
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0: Good morning. Mark Morrison says good morning to you. 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Greg Bell, Jessamyn McIntyre are with you. Good morning, ma'am.
1: Maybe I've been in this business for 20 years and forgot to turn on a mic.
0: That's okay. Or you're not used to be called ma'am.
1: Yeah, see, that throws me. On Friday at Ian's golf tournament, I had the pleasure of hanging out with Ryan Helinski for the majority of the time. Awesome. And he's such a Southern gentleman. And I was like, please stop calling me that. And he's like, is Miss? I'm like, no, I'm just Jessamyn. Okay. But I do appreciate it. So thank you.
2: That's how I was raised. Sorry.
1: I think it's a very positive quality. It just throws me as someone from New York. I'm used to be called yo.
0: Nowadays,
1: or coach.
0: Well, that's true. Nowadays, I got to be careful. I teach at graduate school. Recent graduates of undergrads, and they correct me on that about gender neutrality.
1: Well, that's a whole other bag of things.
0: Yes.
1: Yes. But I always recognize that it comes with a sign of respect.
0: Thank you. That's what it's intended to be. Speaking of golf, we have the Major Golf Challenge going on this week on 93.3 KJRFM and on our website, 933KJR.com. The British Open, the Open Championship, as it were, is teeing off this weekend across the pond. And it starts Thursday, like middle of the night Pacific time. So you got to get this contest done on our website by Wednesday night, end of day Wednesday. Go to 933KJR.com. You pick out a group of golfers you think is going to have the lowest score among the groups listed there, and you'll be entered to win. It's a total score to par. And then you'll be entered to win a Pacific Golf Northwest Academy 2-hour full game assessment, couples lessons a month, a round of four for golf at Gamble Sands.
1: Dude, that's like pretty high quality here in this area because we only get a couple good months of golf.
0: Exactly. And it's brought to you by PNW Golf Academy, Gamble Sands, the Bowling Classic. Bowling Classic coming to the club in Snoqualmie Ridge on August 11th through the 16th. For tickets and information, go to bowlingclassic, all one word, .com.
1: It's a pretty big deal.
0: It is. 933KJR.com for your chance to be a part of the Major Golf Challenge British Open. The Open.
1: I'm sorry. The U.S. Open is the Open.
0: That's not what the British do.
1: Colonizers.
0: That's what they say. That's true. That's true. A postscript to what I was talking about the hotels with the Olympic baseball.
1: Yes. Club.
0: Did you know that and it's commonplace that the NHL players who compete in the Winter Olympics stay in their own 5-star hotels in the cities they go to. One of the many reasons the U.S. Olympic hockey team became very popular in Milan this past winter is they stayed in the Olympic Village. And they did not, like their Canadian counterparts and others, they did not stay in 5-star hotels, but the U.S. hockey team was in the Olympic Village. And when it's done really right, when I was in Vancouver, what is it, last week or week and a half ago for the...
1: Last weekend, yes.
0: Yeah, it was. For the World Cup match I went to see up there in Switzerland against Algeria, I went through the old Olympic Village, which is right across the river from...
1: Wait,
0: BC
1: 2010?
0: Place. 2010, yeah. Vancouver games that I covered. The Olympic Village then are now condominiums and apartments, and they've been repurposed for the community. And it's really nice.
1: Canada's pretty good at some things.
0: That's right. Because there has been some grift and some just stealing from governments in the past of Olympics and Olympic villages and Olympic facilities that are just abandoned after the Olympics leave. But Vancouver, because it was in the center core there, repurposed theirs into very, very expensive, I'm sure, housing. Vancouver's one of the most expensive real estate markets in the world. But yeah, it's a beautiful, right down on Fells Creek there, right on the river across from BC Place. They've taken the Olympic Village and turned them into apartments. So anyway, hopefully the Major League Baseball players can get around their 5-star hotel requirements for the Olympics in 2028 and participate.
1: You know what I love that you said is like the popularity that comes with it, with the hockey team staying there. But if you're a part of the Olympics, don't you want to be a part of the Olympics?
0: Exactly.
1: I always thought that was our good friend Danny O'Neill used to always make this joke. Why, you know, there was this big joke and it's been widely public, so I'm not being crude, but they were like passing out condoms there.
0: Yeah, yeah, that's very common.
1: And Danny was like, don't do that. We need future athletes here. Please don't do that.
0: Oh, I've covered a few Olympics, and it is on.
1: Why wouldn't it be?
0: Among the athletes there.
1: You've got like the hottest people in the world
0: in
1: all
0: the fittest,
1: staying together.
0: Primest physical condition of their lives.
1: And also like on a high of, you know, adrenaline and everything.

0: 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In the stadium, a fan experience, training camp, the whole registering, get on a bus thing?
1: I thought that was the greatest thing about training camp.
0: Grass and Lumen Field. What do you want? They're going to change something. They're not going to spend $9.6 billion, and as great as the Seahawks have been, and as great as their operation has operated and winning and profiting and in the Northwest and as community-minded as they often are, they're going to change something. $9.6 billion, and you're investing a few coin, you're going to do something, most likely on the business end. And we can talk about what we think. It's off the top. It's a pretty easy off the top what they may do to Lumen Field. We talked a little bit about it yesterday. We'll talk about that again. But we'd like to hear from you on the talkback and on the iHeartRadio app and on our website and at the Tacoma Dodge text line 49451. If you had your druthers, what would you like to see the new Seahawks owners change? And I'm not talking football, GM, coach. That should
1: be
0: untouched.
1: Well, we don't really need that.
0: That should remain untouched. But there are things they can change. And what would you like to see them change? At 10:20, we're going to talk to Jackson Feltz, our resident KJR soccer analyst and Sounders host on the World Cup.
1: I wonder if he's going to be furious.
0: Well, that's I heard he's not anymore.
1: I know,
0: the US
1: he's pretty
0: is out,
1: chilled.
0: He's chilled out.
1: I know. No, but Furious Felt is the great. I will say that Furious means passion.
0: Correct.
1: Yes.
0: And Furious FIFA Felt is what they were calling him during the U.S. run here. The Sounders, by the way, play two nights from now, back on the grass pitch against Portland down at Lumen Field. And then the grass goes away. And here we go back to the turf. It should not happen, but it's going to happen in time for the Seahawks to have their fan fest the first week of August. And then preseason, the one home preseason game, and the regular season, it's back to turf. And the Sounders will finish their MLS season on turf, as will the Rain. Aaron Donald rejoining the Rams? That's a rumor that just won't go away. It's catching so much steam. TMZ is involved.
1: Oh, gosh. Like, really? Yes. Isn't there a Kardashian out there somewhere?
0: Yeah, it's funny how TMZ got involved. We'll talk about that. We'll also hear from Steve Weitz, our buddy, longtime guest of the show, longtime friend of mine and colleague in the NFL, from NFL Network, Steve Weitz commenting. You'll hear from him about that, about Aaron Donald joining Myles Garrett on the rebuilt Rams, which is why the Rams are the Super Bowl favorites that Leonard Williams and others have noticed down at Seahawks headquarters.
1: They were Super Bowl favorites last year, and this is something that really gets into Anders' craw, is that they were the better team. They were the better team is like this, you know, out public,
0: yes,
1: feeling,
0: the 2-point conversion
1: and yeah, all of that, the Charbonnet step inside, right, the end zone, and they did suffer injuries, so we have to take that into account. However, the Seahawks won the Super Bowl, and it drives him nuts that people think that the Rams were the better team last year.
0: The only thing I see fire Anders up more than that is to talk about analytics in baseball and how analytics is doing. When I talked to him about that,
1: he will come in here, man.
0: He went through the glass at me. He was fired up. And I was trying to say, well, it doesn't mean he's saying, well, this is the way. I'm not going to rehash it. But my point was, it doesn't make it right just because that's what they do. But he was all, yeah. But
1: everybody
0: yeah,
1: has
0: right,
1: a different
0: that and the
1: take.
0: Rams. The Rams. Yeah.
1: Yeah.
0: The Rams. Remember, 11:30, we got a World Cup pregame show. Noon kickoff for the World Cup semifinal, Spain versus France. To talk about that and everything World Cup, everything soccer, including the Sounders' return, Jackson Feltz is going to join us next on 93.3 KJRFM.
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1: It's a really good music that we don't use enough,
0: I think. That's true. Remember the World Cup pregame show, the iHeart National pregame show with Anderson Hurst and Danny Jackson will be right next to me in the studio and it'll be on your air on 93.3 KJRFM at 11:30 leading into a kickoff right here on our station of Spain and France in the first of two World Cup semifinals. England, Argentina, same time, same place tomorrow right here on 93.3 KJFM to talk about all of that. To talk about the Sounders returning from the World Cup break and playing a Cascadia Cup match 2 days from now on this Thursday on the grass pitch at Lumen Field. The last match on the grass pitch before they put back the turf. Jackson Feltz, our resident expert. Everyone keeps calling him furious, but I never find him to be that furious.
1: He's passionate.
0: Intense and passionate, but not quite furious. Hello, Jackson.
2: Greg, good to be with you this morning.
0: See how pleasant he
1: is. Wow,
0: that
1: was really chill.
0: Good to be with you as well, sir. All right, let's first all explain. I see a lot of uneducated or people who just don't know asking, why is a World Cup semifinal being held at 3 p.m. Eastern, 12 noon Pacific time on a Tuesday afternoon? Can you please explain to the masses?
2: Yeah, and that's kind of joined with the question of why are they on separate days? Isn't one team getting an advantage when it comes to Sunday's final in New York? And the question is ultimately TV ratings and TV coverage around the globe. Money dominates the whole thing, and you want viewers, you want eyes, you want maximization over all that. And noon Pacific time, 3 Eastern, and where it's being played, of course, in Dallas today, Atlanta tomorrow, it really comes down to, all right, well, where are we going to get the most eyes when it comes to the United States West Coast, when it comes to the United States East Coast, when it comes to England, when it comes to France, when it comes to most of Europe, and then we really don't care too much about East Asia, you know, and whether Japan, China, Australia, you know, those countries can watch, you know, early in the morning for them. But it really does come down to what time can maximize the globe. And 3 p.m. Eastern time, noon Pacific, kind of does maximize time the best across the globe.
0: It is at 3 o'clock or Eastern time today, noon Pacific, at the kickoff of Spain and France. Madrid time, that's 9 p.m., and 9 p.m. in Paris. And tomorrow in Buenos Aires, it'll be 4 p.m. of the kickoff, Buenos Aires time, but 8 p.m. in London, and 8 and 9 p.m. across Central Europe, to Jackson's point. All right, what do you think happens today? Spain has been very good at not conceding goals. Their first goal conceded was in the round of eight, the quarterfinals the other day. Yet they haven't scored a lot either. And then you've got France, who just seem to be like track guys on cleats in this World Cup, just outrunning everybody. And Mbappé Elise, to me, is a dynamic player that nobody has an answer for. Can Spain outscore or slow down and keep France from scoring, you think?
2: They can slow them down. I mean, Greg, this is going to be kind of like Art of War, two chess grandmasters going against each other. This is going to be some incredible strategy that we see here in about an hour and a half, because Spain love to control the ball. They're going to want to hold on to the ball. They're going to want to possess, death by a million cuts. It's sort of like for football. It's, you know, 5 yard pass, 7 yard pass, 5 yard pass, 7 yard pass, 3 yard run, and then just do it over again. That's kind of Spain's game. And they don't have one guy. I mean, Oyarzabal is their lead striker. He has 4 goals on the World Cup. But they don't have a Kylian Mbappe, or as you mentioned there, they don't have, you know, all of those different guys, Elise and Dembele and Doué for France. They don't have the horses that France does, but they have the best midfield in this entire World Cup. I said it going into the World Cup. It has proved true through right now that they do have the best midfield. They possess the ball like nobody else. They're pinpoint accurate. They ping balls to each other. They're in the midfield, and they have great first touches when a midfield picks up a really quick little pass. And their ability to do that will halt France. It won't allow those 4 guys and everybody behind them. It won't allow their legs to open up, I think, and get them on counterattack. Spain's just too good passing-wise. If Spain makes a mistake and France is gone on the other end, then goodbye. But also, I would say that their fullbacks and their defenders are very strong. I mean, Pedro Porro on one end and Cucurella on the other end, they're 2 fullbacks. those are fast, really talented players. And if France want to get them on the counter, I think that they'll be able to cover quite well. But this game, I think, it goes 120 minutes at least. It's just going to be really tight. Spain may eventually find a goal, but I don't think France get their normal 3+ goals in this game. I think France's attack does get halted by just the amount of possession that Spain's going to keep.
0: They could probably have, what, 80%+ of the ball and still be a tight, close match?
2: I mean, yeah, it might be more like, you know, 65-70%, but it will be a high number compared to, you know, what you might see normally. Spain loves to just keep it around and play keep away, and they do it extremely well.
0: What do you think about, as a soccer guy, this semifinal being indoors in Arlington and then the tomorrow England-Argentina being indoors in Atlanta? I know it's on grass, but are you cool with that? It's merciful to have it Dallas and in Atlanta in the July in the insoors.
2: Yeah, no, it's a good move. It's climate controlled. You need that for sure. I mean, it's the reality of the situation being played in July in the United States. It's going to be hot. It's going to be crazy. I mean, I'm just glad that neither of these semifinals are being played in Miami, where for what we saw in the quarter.
0: I mean, albeit spectacularly, but getting by and maybe not playing to their fullest potential, and Switzerland had them on the ropes. And then you had England, who is just surging. I mean, maybe, probably, not maybe, yes. The most impressive win of the tournament was them going to Estadio Azteca and beating Mexico in the humidity and the rain delay and all of that at 7,200 feet. Is England going to do it? Is Argentina going to be Argentina again?
2: You know, where today's game is going to have the really intense strategy, and, like, you know, soccer sickos like me are just going to love it for the strategy part of it. I think that tomorrow's game, Argentina-England, if for every, you know, for your casual soccer fan, for your casual sports fan, that's going to be the game. That could be 3-3, and it could be 3-3 at halftime. I mean, it's just going to be back and forth. It's going to be wild action. We've seen both teams give up goals, good goals, but we've seen both teams be able to allow goals in the back of the net. And you're right. I mean, England has a lot of firepower. They've showed it with that really impressive win in Mexico. Harry Kane, Jude Bellingham are on fire right now. And then obviously Argentina has the GOAT, and they have a whole bunch of players in addition to the GOAT. Alexis McAllister is a really, really good player. He scored in this last win that they got to the semifinals. So I think that for these teams, to completely contrast today's game, it's the question of how much can you score? How many can you get in the back of the net? Because, you know, three may not be enough. It's going to be really fun. It's so hard to pick, because I think ultimately it will come down to the very end of just who scores between the 80th and 90th minute may take it. But both teams have such attacking talent, and also talent in the midfield, that I think they're going to be able to overrun each other's defenses.
0: Thomas Tuchel could win the match if he just keeps Anthony Gordon on the pitch. What did he take him out for? He's been England's best player the last two matches. Nobody can stop him. He's just dominating the left side.
2: Anthony Gordon's been really, really good. I would say also it's been the other wing for England that's going to have been the question. I'm not sure why Tuchel took out Saka to start this recent match against Norway. I think that, you know, he put somebody in who didn't do as good of a job, but I think you got to go back to starting Saka on the other wing, and Gordon, Saka, Kane, Bellingham. That four, it's not France. I mean, France's foursome is maybe, gosh, you know, I'm thinking out loud, maybe the best attacking foursome ever in World Cup history. I think about the three from Brazil in 2002 with the OG, the better Ronaldo at the nine, their striker position. But I think that England's four is good. It's not France's four, but, you know, I think that it's one of those things where Anthony Gordon on one side, Saka on the other, Kane, Bellingham, that's going to match Argentina. Argentina is obviously, you know, they have Messi. They have a whole bunch of other good players. But as a group, I think England is just as good.
0: Jackson Feltz, our resident soccer guy, Sounders host, joining us here on the Beacon Plumbing Hotline before Spain and France kick off the World Cup semifinals right here on 93.3 KJR at noon. Okay, I'm going to ask you a two-part question. One is, what do you think's going to happen in these two semifinals, and what would you like to have happen in these two? What matchup in the final would you like to see? Which one are you going to see, you think?
2: I would like to see Spain-Argentina. Mm-hmm. I picked Spain going into this tournament to win it, and I want to see that happen, just selfishly. And I want to see Argentina in the final because I want to make Anders happy, and I don't like it when Anders is mad. But
1: let's
2: I mean,
1: keep
2: the
1: it that way, please.
2: Is, I think that it will be France-England. I think that England is good enough defensively. They have found ways to win, and great teams find ways to win. I think they're strong enough with that foursome to outlast even as good as Messi is. I think Argentina's given up some goals that they shouldn't give up. I think that ultimately England has the moment.

0: momentum, and they've really fought through a lot of battles to get here. And you go back to the Congo game that they had in the round of 32,
1: Right.
0: where they're down 1-0, and Harry Kane scores two in the 75th and 86th. They're doing that kind of stuff. And I like England, but it's going to be so close. It's an absolute coin flip. France is, I think, the absolute pick to win the thing. And, you know, being objective, I want Spain, but France is the best team in this whole thing. They have the attacking threats that we haven't seen before of that foursome. They're good enough defensively. I just don't know if anybody is going to be able to keep up with, I mean, honestly, Greg, I think that the winner of today's game wins the World Cup.
1: Yeah.
0: I think Spain beats an Argentina. I think Spain beats an England. It won't be, you know, a blowout or anything. It's just my pick to win. It's just, you know, my take. But I think France would run through the rest. I think France against England or France against Argentina, it's France all the way, and they certainly want revenge for what happened 4 years ago.
1: So that's World Cup semifinals the next 2 days here on 93.3 KGR. And then on Thursday, the Sounders return to MLS action. They play a Cascadia Cup match against the Portland Timbers down at Lumen Field. Jackson will be there for that here on KJR. It'll be the last game on the grass pitch at Lumen Field. The Rain played one post-World Cup game on it this past weekend, and then it'll be the Sounders. And then they're not going to rip up the grass. And they're not going to reinstall the turf. You were there, Jackson, and looking at the inner workings of how this grass over turf thing worked. Can you explain to everybody what they're going to do to undo the World Cup field and put the turf back in?
0: Yeah, so right now at Lumen, you know, what we've seen previously to the World Cup was obviously the turf field, and they can take the turf up. They can put down the area that they put down for concerts and stuff. Over that base, they built essentially a almost 2 feet tall box, and inside of this box they have an entire irrigation system, an entire system built to have grass laid on top of the box. And the grass that they had been growing over in eastern Washington for a long time, that got put over this box. And what they are essentially playing, there's so much support system. It's not like, you know, bounce, bounce on a box. It's fully supported. It's quite intricate and really well done with a whole bunch of plastic supports. And it's really well done by FIFA and the Seattle World Cup Committee to make this thing work. But what you can essentially do is once this World Cup is done, you don't have to rip up the grass. You just bring out the box and the grass comes with it. And this box gets lifted over, and suddenly we have the Lumen Field back to normal with their base. The turf is down, and bada bing, bada boom, we're playing Thursday night at 7:30.
1: Where happens to the grass? I mean, it's 2,500 feet of world-class grass. What are they? Is it going to someone's yard, or what are we doing with that? Do you know?
0: I could use some in my
1: yard. That's what
0: right
1: I got
0: now,
1: people on the text line saying. I'll haul it away for free. Ron says, hey.
0: Yeah. My lawn is quite brown right now. No, it's a good question. I'd love to ask Peter Tomazawa what the plans are for that, because I'm sure there's not only is there, you know, people just for the joke of it, but like that's really good grass that could go to a potential cause. So that's a good question, Greg. I don't know. I'll have to ask Peter what they're going to do with that.
1: You just gave us an idea of a guest that we could have here the rest of the week.
2: I think that would be fascinating.
1: Jessamyn, go ahead, ma'am.
2: Oh, yeah, Jackson. Jessamyn McIntyre here. Jackson Felt, World Cup analyst and obviously spectacular producer for Softy and Dick in the afternoons. As a football first, American football first person, I get sucked into the World Cup every single year. And obviously I'm USA first, but even when they're out of it, I go out. I want to watch these games. So I'm wondering, especially with it being in the United States, where we're not necessarily a soccer-first country, what have you seen it do this year for those who are out there as sports fans?
0: Yeah, I think it's a big question. It's a good question over, you know, soccer culture in the United States now compared to a month and a half ago. I think certainly it's grown. I think certainly, you know, we were talking to Hugh yesterday on the show, who's with Dick again today from 3 to 6 p.m. And one of the things that he has talked about is watching these games. And part of it watching is because, you know, you want to be prepared. We have a show coming up. But when we have – and I think Hugh's not alone, is that I think you have a lot of casual, maybe even kind of non-soccer fans who are now watching this because of a few reasons. A, it's the big countries. It's the top four, as I mentioned, in this tournament going in. It's also the star power. We had stars really going deep in this tournament all over, and they still are there, from obviously Lionel Messi. You got Harry Kane in England, Jude Bellingham. On the other side of the bracket, you have your Mbappe, and I think you people around the globe are now learning the names of Dembele and Doué and Olise. You know, Erling Haaland was a name that fans of the Premier League have known for a while, plays for Manchester City, and now the entire world knows the name Erling Haaland, who was obviously a star for Norway in the Golden Boot race until this last weekend, until Norway got eliminated. So I think because of the star power, because of the countries, you're getting casuals to watch. Now, the question for United States, you know, fans and wanting to continue on and be soccer fans is the big question. I talked to Jerry Brewer about this for a column for The Athletic that he did, is, are we finding a seminal moment for soccer in this country? That we've been, I mean, people have been talking about, is soccer going to take the jump? They've been asking that question for 3+ decades. And once again, tournaments in the United States, can this be a seminal moment? And what I told Jerry was this team would have to get to a quarterfinal and contend, maybe even beat a Spain to create that seminal moment. Well, guys, we didn't even come close to that. And not only did we not enter the quarterfinal, we got absolutely our asses handed to us in the round of 16 in a embarrassing blowout to a team that going into the game against that game against Belgium, we were better than. And just to even approach that seminal moment, you had to have won that game. So the simple answer, Jessamine, is no, we did not hit that seminal moment. I don't know how much soccer truly grows in this country after this tournament. You know, I think it will grow a bit, but are we talking about MLS taking a major jump to, you know, join, you know, and establish, you know, people still call it the Big Four. It's not the Big Four, it's the Big Five. But could soccer take that jump to, you know, get closer to an MLB? I don't think it truly took that huge jump with this tournament, but you know, every 4 years they'll have a chance to do that.
2: Yeah, they do. And I'll be honest, I watch you guys, I listen to them when it comes to the Sounders and everything, but that's because I have a personal investment, because I care about you and I love listening to the games that we carry. But we live in a really good soccer bubble out here in Seattle. Do you think that this, obviously you just said that it's not going to vault MLS into the next level, but maybe for teams that don't live in a soccer bubble, that you might get a little bit more traction with the local MLS teams after this?
0: Yeah, I think you will. I think that you will see attendance jump a little bit. I mean, let's just take Seattle Reign, our women's pro team here in Seattle. I did the call for them this last Sunday where they beat Portland.
2: You sounded great. I heard it.
0: Yeah, thank you. Yeah. There were almost 15,000 people in the crowd. It was their fourth highest attended game in the club's history of home games. And that is partially for a couple reasons. A, it's because they have a new program where one paying adult can bring up to 5 kids 12 and younger to the game for free.
2: What an amazing incentive.
0: 5 kids, it's incredible. RainFC.com for those who want to check out that initiative. It's awesome. So that's part of it. But also because there is this World Cup flavor. I think Thursday night, Sounders Timbers at 7:30, that will have more, you know, I think a nice jump in attendance because it's Sounders Timbers, because it is post World Cup. In general, I think that across the nation, you will see attendance jumps across the board. Is it the 10,000 person, a big jump that I think MLS wanted? I don't think we're going to get that much. But could you get an additional 2-3, maybe some markets get 4,000 extra? I think that's possible. Absolutely. And the key is maintaining that. You don't want your next 4 or 5 games to just have a 2,000 person attendance jump. You want that to continue the whole rest of the season and then see that plus 2,000 to 5,000 jump for the 2027 season and the 2027 to 2028 season. The calendar changes, by the way. So we get a 6-month season next year for MLS. That's a whole different topic I won't get into. But yeah, the element is let's see if the slight jump that we're going to see right after this World Cup is maintained long term.
1: Jackson Feltz, enjoy the soccer. Enjoy the Sounders' return. Thanks for joining us, sir.
0: Thank you, Greg. Thank you, Jessamine. Appreciate the time.
1: Jackson Feltz, you'll hear him on our Sounders broadcast on Thursday night when they return to MLS action. They play the hated Portland Timbers in a Cascadia Cup match at Lumen Field. It's your last chance to see the grass because then it's going out, trucking it out on those boxes that Jackson talked about.
2: If there's any other reason to go, see the grass.
1: We got to have the Seattle organizing folks on and ask them that question. What happens to the grass? 2,500 square feet of world-class grass.
2: Well, we got a lot of goats in this area. Who knows?
1: We should have it as the Seahawks field. But that is not going to happen.
2: No, probably not.
1: That's one of the things on the text line, 49451. You are suggesting the new owners do. I do the same. If they want to spend money and have goodwill with their players, the players I talk to want grass in Lumen Field. That would be one good way to make a splash as new owners. We'll talk about those new owners. We'll talk about John Schneider, the general manager's first impression of them, the Kozla family, and your thoughts on what they should change. That's next. Aaron Donald to the Rams. It's getting more real. So real. Well, or not real. TMZ is actually getting involved in that.
2: What is their noise that they make? Like, bah, bah, bah. It's something like that.
1: Yes.
2: Okay. Meow, meow, meow. There's a Kardashian lost an eyelash. We got it. But if they're paying attention to this, it's very outside their realm.
1: 11:30, the World Cup pregame show with Anderson Hurst and Danny Jackson on our air right before Spain and France is coming to you live at 12 on 93.3 KJR.
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5: 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Next week on Netflix, Tuesday, it's a comedy special as Bill Maher accepts the Kennedy Center Mark Twain Prize for American Humor and the debut of the third season of WWE Unreal. Next Wednesday on Netflix, the premiere of the French action drama Elite Force, as well as the documentary film A Toxic Love Story. Next Thursday, the launch of season 2 of the Netflix romantic drama Ransom Canyon, starring Josh Duhamel and Minka Kelly. Next Friday on Netflix, the debut of the new comedy film 72 Hours, starring Kevin Hart and SNL's Marcelo Hernandez. Next Monday on Hulu, the 15th season start of King of the Hill. Next Wednesday on Hulu, the second season premiere of the Korean drama A Shop for Killers. Next Thursday on Paramount Plus, the 4th season launch of Star Trek Strange New Worlds. Next Friday on Apple TV, the debut of the comedy film The Dink, starring Jake Johnson. Next Friday over on Tubi, the start of the new adult animated comedy series Breaking Bear. And next Sunday on AMC Plus, the 3rd season premiere of The Walking Dead, Dead City.
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14: In 1982, Atari players across the country settled into their shag carpeting. Homework went by the wayside, and so did sleep. These gamers only had one thing on their minds: Sword Quest. This wasn't just a new game. Epic and ambitious, the company promised $150,000 in prizes to four finalists, with the Sword of Ultimate Sorcery going to the grand prize winner.
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18: They say it started at a small Christian school in Louisville, Kentucky.
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18: Another behind the closed door of a middle school office.
21: And he would tell me that he was going to adopt me out of foster care so that I could live with him and we could be together and not have to hide.
18: They say it happened over 18 years at least four different schools at the hands of the same two men, Ronnie and Donnie Stoner. Those men, trusted educators, football coaches, and twins, are now facing more than 50 charges related to alleged child sex abuse. So why did it take so long? This is a story about a group of women who say they survived the abuse, who took matters into their own hands and are still fighting for the girls they used to be.
22: I don't know anything about this. No one ever came forward.
18: They're telling their story in a new season of Dig. Come.
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24: From the Fox 13 Weather Center, I'm Chief Meteorologist Brian McMillan. We'll get another day with sunny skies from start to finish. Highs today will be right around 84. Tomorrow we'll warm it up to 85.
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1: 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National pregame show for iHeart. Anderson Hurst, Danny Jackson from the studio right next to us here on Elliott Bay in beautiful Seattle. Beautiful 80 degrees sunny. You can see all the way across Elliott Bay to the Olympic Mountain, Seattle. And then at 12 o'clock, kickoff of Spain and France in the first of the two World Cup semifinal matches that will be airing live here on 93.3 KJRFM. Seahawk rookies are reporting on Friday to training camp. A week from Friday, the veterans will report. And then the 25th is when training camp starts at the Virginia Mason Athletic Center in Renton. We will be there. All shows will be there on KJR from the side of the field outside on the practice fields at Renton starting on July 25th. General Manager John Schneider and the Seahawks front office personnel, they reportedly just blown away after they were meeting with Vinod and Nehru and Neil Kozla. They are the new primary owners of the Seahawks, pending the NFL's approval on August 26th in a meeting of team owners to vote on that. $9.6 billion deal. Remember, Neil Kozla is likely to be heavily involved for the longer term because he's in his mid-30s. His parents are 71. So it stands to reason that the longer-term frontman of the ownership team is going to be the son, Neil. He's a medical AI entrepreneur right now. The family is heavily into artificial intelligence, including Vinod.
0: For a good cause.
1: And they have done it for philanthropic reasons, for access to all in education, K-12 education, in the case of his wife, Nehru, who's going to be the principal controlling owner, according to the NFL. That means she will technically own at least 30% of the team and maybe up to 50% or more of the $9.6 billion. And who is Neil Kozla? Well, in 2002, Forbes named him a 30 under 30 nominee, for entrepreneurs. As I mentioned, he's in medical AI, medical assessment using artificial intelligence. He was an intern in the football staff of the 49ers for a brief time a few years ago. And he began going to 49ers games way back in Candlestick Park about 25 years ago with his father. Mm-hmm. They've been season ticket holders for the 49ers. It's 25 plus years now. They currently still technically own a 3.1% interest in the 49ers that they will sell before they become Seahawk owners. Again, I wouldn't get too alarmed about that piece because, one, they're going to sell it and no longer be 49ers owners. And two, it was to get into the club, to get approved by other owners and the commissioner, Roger Goodell, to get in the NFL's circle of ownership. And that happened in the spring of 2025, and that gave him a head start and a leg up on this process to buy an entire franchise, the Super Bowl champion Seahawks. We asked at the top of the show on the Tacoma Dodge text line 49451, what would you like to see them change, the owners, with everything, anything about the Seahawks, the fan experience in the stadium?
0: We have some talkbacks already coming in.
1: Great.
0: Yeah.
1: Training camp, anything, the grass, you want to keep a grass field? That's something the owners could affect. There's already, by the way, an expansion of the team's Virginia Mason Athletic Center in the works. The teams had filed plans back in the spring with the city of Renton that it will begin work, supposed to be beginning work this summer. I haven't been out to the facility in about 3 or 4 weeks since minicamp, but that work was supposed to begin this summer. They're going to bump out the east and the west side of the building. That's the Lake Washington side and the I-405 side of the building, and add 80,000 square feet to the 200,000 square feet that already exist. And that 80,000 square feet is going to be on the sides, and it'll be three stories to match the three stories that currently exist and house the executives and the offices and the marketing and whatnot.
0: Will it affect the breeze that we get during training camp?
1: No. It's not supposed to encroach on the footprint of the practice fields.
0: That's amazing.
1: The field, the three practice fields that have eagle nests and trees and lake.
0: Oh, my gosh. I saw six eagles one time. It was magical.
1: The players that have never, like rookies and people that recently acquired, all talk about those eagles.
0: Yes.
1: They just are really surprised that eagles are just part of the show there.
0: But people come from all different parts of the country where eagles aren't as present,
1: right,
0: like prevalent as they are out here. And I grew up in New York, right? And I'm a bird nerd, nature nerd. Everybody knows that. But I still, having lived out here, any time I see one, it just blows me away.
1: Yeah, it's pretty majestic.
0: Yeah.
1: It's pretty cool. The Talk Back, you can go to the iHeartRadio app or our website, 933KJR.com, and you find the red microphone button. We have a couple today on what they'd like to see the new Seahawks owners do.
0: And, yeah, I like that people are passionate about it, and from what's coming in, it has nothing to do with football. And I love that. Nobody is criticizing football from what I've heard so far. But keep coming in.
1: Is there any worth playing?
0: We are. We're going to play them next.
1: Okay.
0: Yeah.
1: 206 is one of the differences with football is the platform is able to support soccer's players running on it, I mean the field. Can it support a ton of pile of football players landing on it? And there are a couple people on the text line mentioning that they don't think the soccer grass would fit up to standards of NFL players in their cleats. Mm. There have been, when the Seahawks have played overseas, both in Wembley on the grass against the Raiders in 2018, and again, a couple years ago in Munich, in Bayern Munich Stadium, Allianz Arena, I was at both of those games, sitting right on the field covering it, and they were slipping, and the grass was loose and all of that, yes. But I will tell you, the players would rather have that than turf. I know they would. And the Players Union has said that. It will come down to whether the Players Union want to draw a line in the sand in collective bargaining, it appears, or else no owner is just – no, I shouldn't say no. There are owners who are willing to spend the money on grass maintenance. We talked about Pittsburgh replacing its grass a couple times each season. So there are owners that are willing to spend the money, but many owners are not because billionaires become billionaires by keeping their billions and not spending it. And they want to have the ability to maximize revenues that aren't NFL games, tractor pools, concerts, and bring them in stages and dirt and without having to ruin the grass and replace it. That is, in essence, the reason. You can talk about the rain here in Seattle. That's not the reason. They can absolutely, if they spent money, maintain and replace grass fields through the rainy season in Seattle. They just don't want to because they don't have to. Nobody's telling them they have to, which is why I believe collective bargaining is the only way for the NFL players to get what they want with grass.
0: Let's give a little preview, and hopefully we'll get a few more in once we get to the next segment. But here you go.
2: Honestly, the only thing that matters to me is lowering food and beer prices, and then I'll maybe go to a game. Other than that, new ownership's not really news or concerning or even interesting to me.
1: He's not alone. There are a couple people who think that on the text line as well, and I've heard that around town. 3060 says that the Falcons can sell cheap food on game days. Arthur Blank, the Home Depot baron, owns the Falcons. If the Falcons can sell cheap food on game days, so can we. For $9.6 billion, a $6 hot dog should be more than possible at Lumen Field.
0: I think that would make it more accessible, because especially if you're going as a family.
1: The deal on that stuff, the concessions, the parking, that's that local revenue piece I talked about yesterday. All NFL teams share the national revenue, the media rights, the licensing, and the media rights. I mean, it's billions of dollars.
0: Yeah.
1: The delta between teams in revenue is in the local revenue. What you can get out of your stadium, naming rights, what you can get out of concessions, parking. The team, by and large, there are some agreements with specific municipalities where there's a split or sharing of it. But by and large, the team keeps all that. And so when you have a $15 hot dog, the Mariners, this and the Mariners for that matter, but any team gets most of that profit. The hot dog probably cost a dollar to produce and cook.
0: Look at Costco. They do it, right?
1: Yeah, bring Costco's crew and hot dogs into Lumen Field. But it's those margins, those edges, as Mike McDonald would say, that's where these new owners could have an impact in how they, because they control that local revenue and how they price things. Another thing is, 70,000 seat stadium. That is one of the benchmarks for hosting a Super Bowl. It's 68 and some change at Lumen Field right now as the official capacity. We talked yesterday how the open ends, the downtown side with those open ends and the corners could easily become closed like the south end is. And that would add a couple thousand seats if you put permanent stands from, well, just above field level at that plaza up to the top of the Hawk's Nest, you would have a couple thousand seats there to get to 70,000.
0: Would we want a Super Bowl?
1: Well, then there's other issues. The NFL requires, they require 35,000 parking spaces within a mile of the stadium, for instance. We don't have that in Seattle, which is kind of odd because you can't drive it to a Super Bowl anymore, by and large. You have to park way off. You and I experienced that in San Francisco. You have to take a bus, and then it takes 5 hours.
0: I was so glad you were my ride and die that day. Yes. I was like, let's go.
1: Gone are the days you just pull up, get out of your car, and walk into the stadium. 9/11 did that. But then there's hotel rooms. You're supposed to have 35% of the stadium's capacity available in hotel rooms within an hour's drive of the stadium. That would, for us, would be Everett, Tacoma, and Seattle, an hour's drive, maybe at midnight. But that would be what the NFL would also use, is the number of hotel rooms. And that, in the past, has been an impediment to things like the Army-Navy game. Every time I go back to the Army-Navy game, I say, when are you going to have it in Seattle? And they say, well, we'll worry about the hotel rooms, and we'll worry about the cost of traveling the Corps Cadet and the Brigade of Midshipmen. So
0: that's a huge thing. Yes.
1: Not an insignificant thing either. Up next, Aaron Donald. Rams back. He's 35. You'll hear from Steve Weiss, our friends from NFL Network, talking about that. 11:30, the World Cup pregame show before the semifinals between Spain and France. 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

0: And for adults with type 2 diabetes and known heart disease, Jardiance can lower the risk of cardiovascular death too. 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
4: 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You may have heard the Rams are Super Bowl favorites, even though the Seahawks won the Super Bowl and beat the Rams twice.
5: Don't let Anderson in here.
4: The Seahawks themselves have noticed that. Leonard Williams was talking during the mini camp last month about, yeah, we see it. And it's kind of odd that we're the Super Bowl champions and we're not even favorites of our own division. Well, the reason for that, of course, is what the Rams have done this offseason. They've shored up the most troublesome spot on their team, their secondary, including they got two new starters they signed, including all-pro cornerback Trent McDuffie. They gave a $31 million contract to after they traded with the Chiefs to get him, $31 million a year. That's the contract that Devin Witherspoon's agents are eyeing, and he's probably going to approach or eclipse that here in the next coming weeks. I expect that deal to be done on or about the first few days of training camp, plus or minus July 25th. But then they also traded for Myles Garrett, the Rams did. You were about to say, Jessamyn.
5: Oh, I was going to say go Kooks because I thought you were going to talk about Jalen Watson.
4: Jalen Watson is the other big corner acquisition for the Rams.
5: Go Kooks.
4: And now we have to talk about Jalen Watson a lot more in this show now that Jessamyn's with me, yes. So Jalen Watson and McDuffie are fixing their biggest problem spot in the secondary. And then Myles Garrett traded from Cleveland to the Rams, of course. We know that deal. They lost Jared Verse to do it, and the Seahawks coaches, I've talked about how much they planned and game planned against Jared Verse when he was here with the Rams those first couple years of his career. But now could Aaron Donald be joining Myles Garrett? I remember I told you TMZ is involved in this. TMZ got a hold of footage, as they often do, from some...
5: Because they pay people.
4: Exactly. That's how their journalism, if you call it in journalism, in air quotes for the YouTube crowd.
5: It's not, and they know it's not, and they just lean into it.
4: They do. They paid somebody to provide video, like a schmo that lives across the or down the street from the Rams facility in Woodland Hills.

0: if he's around 260, 265, he might have to put on a few more pounds. But they're not worried about that, too, because Aaron Donald, Mike, could be more of a rotational player than someone who's out there for 80% of the snaps.
1: That's Steve Weiss from NFL Network, a longtime friend of mine and colleague on the West Coast covering in the NFL. About Aaron Donald.
2: He and Omar Ruiz are two that actually showed up here. And, you know, there would be national people that would dip in and out and then try to know everything. Steve is a gem, and he knows the Seahawks.
1: Yes, he does. And Omar does as well. Omar and I have been covering the Seahawks. He comes quite a bit to the Seahawks headquarters in Renton for practice, not just for games. The other thing to consider, it's a minor consideration, I believe. I don't know Aaron Donald personally. But his Hall of Fame clock would start over if he does retire. He's 3 years into a five-year wait before you're eligible for Hall of Fame eligibility. Now, he's only 35 years old, but he's more than halfway there. So if it comes to that, he'd have to go – that would start over. I don't know – again, I don't know Aaron Donald personally, and I haven't talked to him or interviewed him about that aspect of it. But Steve Weiss is right. It wouldn't be a primary 70 snaps a game role. He'd be coming back for a rotational role in the defense, especially with Myles Garrett there. Anyway, that's part of the reason the Rams are getting even more attention as we get into training camp, when you got TMZ paying dudes to shoot videos over the fence at Aaron Donald on the practice field. Okay, they could do that at the Seahawks if somebody walked up on the berm or the top of the...
2: Take a jet ski, man.
1: Okay, that too.
2: Yeah, I saw Richard Sherman do that. He punked all the rookies during rookie minicamp, and he showed up on a jet ski.
1: Those bushes and trees at the edge of the practice field at the Seahawks facility used to be tiny shrubs when they first moved in there, and you could easily see it from the...
2: They were long-growing privacy shrubs.
1: Now they are full-on trees that you can't really see as much. You can just see in one corner of the field from... the lake where people still pull up.
2: They might have an osprey nest. And the nickname for an osprey is a Seahawk.
1: I didn't know that.
2: Well, okay, guess what? You learn bird news with me every single day.
1: I will learn a lot of bird news with you.
2: Yes, there's no actual bird that is named a Seahawk. But even though the logo looks more like an eagle because of the curved beak, whatever, I can get into it. The nickname for an osprey has always been a Seahawk because they are sea-going birds.
1: I had no idea of that. Thank you.
2: I'm so sorry.
1: So Blitz is an osprey, a walking osprey?
2: Well, technically, he's a Seahawk because he's adopted into whatever they made that into. Because the logo and everything that they do is not... osprey looking. It's more eagle looking.
1: So that the bird that takes off at the start of every game is an osprey.
2: That's an auger hawk, actually. Oh. Bleep, I asked, and I know it's an auger hawk.
1: Damn, Justin, I didn't know any of this. I've covered a team for 20 years. I didn't know any of this.
2: I don't know if it's still the same one. I believe its name is Tamu?
1: Yeah.
2: Yeah, but yes, no, that's an auger hawk. The second I got out here, I asked.
1: Wow.
2: I was just curious.
1: Things that make you go,
2: Yeah, that definitely a Let's get to a couple more texts, by the way. Or, I'm sorry, talkbacks, because a couple of them relate to the question that you had asked earlier.
1: Oh, there you go. What do you want to see the...
3: Hey, Greg. Hey, Jasmine McIntyre. Yes, what we want to see from the new Seahawks owner? Nothing. Just write checks, stay in the background, do what you got to do to make it a comfortable experience, maybe even lower ticket prices. I mean, how much more richer do you need to be? That's what I'd like to see. And maybe, just maybe.
2: I think he ran out of time, but we get his point.
1: Wow, we were on a cliff there. Just maybe what?
2: Maybe we can fill in the blank.
1: Maybe, just maybe.
2: Yeah, I'd like the inference to do nothing.
1: Yes, football-wise, absolutely.
2: Maybe get us a little better prices on food. Maybe some more family-friendly packages.
1: Yeah.
2: I don't think they need to pack the stadium anymore because obviously people are coming in droves, but make it a little more accessible to like a family of four.
1: In what way? Pricing.
2: Family packages. You know, it costs $1,000 at the end of the day if you bring a family of four or five to a game, and five is hard, an odd number is hard too.
1: They'd have to re

0: resell the tickets that are already sold. That's the thing about the Seahawks, is they have a waiting list for their season tickets.
1: But so, that's just season tickets. I'm talking about packages that people can...
0: But they leave. They have so many single... So few, I should say, single game tickets available because of their high ticket season ticket base. And then you go into the secondary market and all of that.
1: We've seen what the Mariners have done with the outside the stadium experience.
0: Yes.
1: Where they have brought up some properties and... you can be there and maybe big screens, maybe watch the game. It's almost like if it was an away game and you're watching there, but you're experiencing it. Because I have watched games outside that stadium and heard everything that was going on from the fan perspective and then watched it on the screen. And it's not the same, but maybe there's some things they could do like that.
0: I'm in the stadium, but is it true that there are games broadcast inside T-Mobile Park, Seahawk games?
1: Oh, I
0: don't know that, but I see people going in there when I'm going in at 11 a.m. on a game day, a Seahawks Sunday.
1: They have done that, but I think it's playoffs. I think it's postseason or clinching games. They have done that.
0: Okay.
1: I know they do. And they have during playoffs and maybe even the Super Bowl, they do viewing parties. They did it on their magnificent... what do you call that? It's not a Jumbotron.
0: Diamond Vision or whatever they call it. The big scoreboard.
1: Yes, the big scoreboard. Hold on, we have one more.
2: Well, good morning, Greg and Jess. Pete Carroll here, you know. And so I just want to touch base and let you guys know I'm still in the area from time to time. And I still got the juice. So, you know, I can get with the kids, you know, teach them a few things or two. And I'm really into philanthropy too. So I got a lot in common with the new owners. And if you're a... either of you, they're in that building over there at the Virginia Mason Athletic Center, my old home, my old office. You know, let them know. But as always, go Hawks.
1: Thanks. I missed Pete.
0: Thanks, Pete. I think Pete's on the north shore of Oahu right now, actually. Do the Rams have a different cap number than other teams, the 425 asked. Remember, we talked when they signed, when they traded for Myles Garrett, how tradable that contract was because of the very low base salaries here the next couple years. Now it gets backloaded and comes a cropper here in a couple years. But for now, that's a very, very low base salary that counts toward the salary cap. And then if Aaron Donald were to come back and sign, you would figure he would take something not that expensive because of his loyalty to the Rams and the fact, of course, he doesn't need any more money. But he wouldn't make it cap problem for the Rams, I wouldn't think, or else this wouldn't even be an option. I'm sure he's already given them a number in mind. 425 says Costco loses money on the food court and rotisserie chicken. They are meant to get you in the store to buy more stuff. About the hot dogs, Costco prices.
1: Oh, yeah, well, obviously, they know what they're doing.
0: 425, I asked for one thing and one thing only from the new owners to fix. Never, ever, ever use those god-awful lime green uniforms ever again.
1: Oh, gosh.
0: Nuclear
1: rave.
0: Green.
1: Isn't it rave and then they change it to nuclear?
0: Gazoo green is what it is. The Flintstones. Yeah. Okay. Get rid of those.
1: Nice pull.
0: You remember Gazoo from the Flintstones? That's what color that is.
1: Yes, I do, but...
0: Yeah.
1: It didn't occur to me until right now.
0: That's what it reminds me of. I have to wear sunglasses in night games inside Lumen Field to watch the game when they wear those uniforms. They're hideous. I totally get those. More retro uniform games, the 425 says. That's an NFL issue. They limit the number of retro uniform games you can have each season to try to limit the or create the demand, I should say.
1: We do have some corrections, I guess, but an update that it is very awesome at T-Mobile. How do you guys not know about this?
0: Because I'm in the stadium covering the Seahawks. That's
1: okay. I'm traveling back from Cougs games most of the time and trying
0: 20
1: to...
0: 20 years at Seahawks games. I don't know what happens outside.
1: But anyway, I'm looking at this, and I guess, according to the text line, that it's every home game, and they only charge $1 to get in.
0: But the Mariners do that. So
1: yes, at Mariners Stadium, at T-Mobile. And so every home game, you can just go across the street. I knew that a couple different times when I was cross-pollinating, covering Mariners and Seahawks. And I was going to park in one garage, and I was like, I don't know what works here. What game is it? So I didn't know that they did it for every home game. Thank you. Thank you from the 253.
0: 206, what will the U.S. soccer team be doing for the next 3 years beside the World Cup in 2030? I assume 1 year will be the Olympics. What about the other two? Well, actually, the qualifying for the 2030 World Cup begins next year. and they have international windows of breaks from the clubs that they go play regional games to start. It's CONCACAF here in this part of the world. And you have to go through qualifying rounds. That's where the U.S. in 2017 lost to Trinidad and Tobago down in Trinidad, and they didn't make the World Cup because of it. But you got to win those before you can advance. It's not automatic. So it's just not – the U.S. still has to win through their qualifying matches to qualify for the 2030 World Cup in Morocco, Spain, Portugal, Uruguay, and a bunch of other countries commemoratively.
1: I just think that it's insane how quickly the qualifiers start.
0: It is. Yeah, it's spread out over multiple years. That's right. And then there's possible playoffs, and yeah, it takes a while. Up next on your radio, we are the only outlet here in the Seattle and in the Pacific Northwest that has World Cup on the radio. It's France and Spain in the first World Cup semifinal from Arlington, Texas. That's a noon kickoff. And coming up next, the pregame show right here on 93.3 KJR FM.

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12: Well, we are down to the final four teams, and for the first time in the FIFA rankings era, we have the top four ranked teams in the semifinals. The first of these two dynamite matchups can be described none other as an unstoppable force versus an immovable object, with France arguably the best attack that we have ever seen at the World Cup, and Spain a team that has conceded one goal all tournament long, with France seeking to go to a third straight World Cup final and Spain looking to beat France for a fourth straight time in competitive matchups. One streak has to end today. Welcome into the 2026 FIFA World Cup on iHeartRadio. My name's Anderson Hurst. I'm joined by former Sounders captain and current Sounders play-by-play voice Danny Jackson as we take you all the way to kickoff in Dallas between France and Spain. Danny, this is about as good as it gets with these two semifinal matchups.
16: Both games could be World Cup finals, no question. France, Spain, obviously two of the favorites for this tournament, play in the game before the big one, so to speak. France, as you mentioned, just incredible going forward. They have a solid back line as well against a Spain team that under De La Fuente hasn't lost in tournament play. They won the Euros with a 16-year-old Yamal, and now they've obviously gone unbeaten so far through this tournament, and they're looking for a second World Cup final. The last one, of course, in 2010, where they won it. And France, just an incredible run under Didier Deschamps. 26th game in charge for the head coach for France. He's obviously a World Cup winning captain as well from 1998, when France hosted that tournament, won it with the great Zidane. He gets a chance now to get another World Cup title as coach now after 2018. And obviously after losing 2022 against Argentina, they want to get back there and win it.
12: Yeah, let's talk about quickly the other matchup. Obviously, that will be tomorrow, England versus Argentina. We'll break this one down in further, of course, when we get closer to game time, but I just want to get your initial thoughts.
16: Again, it's two powerhouse teams. They've got a huge history, of course, going back to 1966 when England hosted the World Cup, when Ratten, who was now just passed away, ironically, he's a big time player, was a captain for Argentina, he got sent off, wouldn't leave the field for 8 minutes, sat on the red carpet that was given for Queen Elizabeth, of course. And then you go to 1986 with Diego Maradona, the hand of God at the Azteca, and what is arguably one of the greatest goals ever scored in a World Cup, when he picked the ball up in his own half of the field and went past five, six, seven English players, around the goalkeeper, scored a fantastic goal. And then, of course, 98 with Beckham sending off, 2002, penalty shootout, win. And there's all that political kind of angst around it as well. And then two incredibly passionate sets of supporters inside Atlanta's dome. It's going to be a fascinating game on the field. It's going to be an incredible atmosphere off the field. And again, top four, as you mentioned, teams in the world. Two very different games in terms of the types of team and what you should expect to see. Both fascinating in their own way.
17: Yeah, I think not just the four best teams, but I think if you were to pit the two semifinals in pick which matchup you would want, I would have had it this exact way. England-Argentina with the just raw, just brute force. There's going to be so much passion and energy in that game. And then the tactical mastermind that is this France-Spain game. So let's dive into that one here. You mentioned the Euros in that run where Spain went and won it all with a very young Lamine Yamal at that point in time. Their semifinal matchup, France, and they ended up winning that game. So talk about what Spain can take into this game from their previous successes against this France team that, frankly, not a lot of teams have had.
16: Yeah, I think it's the one way to counteract France and their dominance in the attacking half of the field is to keep the ball away from France. Yes, France will always be dangerous on the counterattack, but if you can stagnate and frustrate, patience is going to be the key for France. For Spain, it's really anchoring the center of the park. Can you dominate the middle of the park? Make sure tempo runs through your players. Rodri and Ruiz, who get to start today, two of the best players in that central area. Pedri on the bench. Bit of a surprise for some, but I think Ruiz is a world-class player in that position as well. And obviously Rodri, Ballon d'Or winner, Man City player, had some injury issues over the last few years, but really coming back into his own, has been dominant on the ball. And then, of course, you have some fascinating players. The El Clasico matchup between Yamal, who's on the back of probably every Spanish shirt now with every kid. He's an icon at 18 years old, came onto the scene internationally, of course, during the Euros. Just so young, so much rhythm. I don't think he's lost a game in a Spanish shirt. Fascinating player he is. And then, of course, Mbappe, who leads the line in terms of goals scored in this World Cup. He's the captain. The fascinating thing about Mbappe is at PSG, there was so much pressure, so many storylines, things that he did, things that the club did.
17: Right.
16: You know, he never got over the hump of winning the Champions League there. Went to Real Madrid. There's still some angst around him. Does he fit into that team? Mourinho now comes in. How does that all fit? What's his best position? When he comes into the France camp, he is at home. He is wrapped up around his teammates. They respect him. They love him. He is, 20 goals in 20 World Cup games? I mean, an absolutely incredible record at the World Cup for goals scored. And it's not just what he does with the ball. It's what he does without the ball as well. He takes players' attention away, and that allows some of these other world-class players like your Elise and your Dembele to find spaces. They are, without doubt, one of the best, if not the best, attacking trio group of four that you've seen in a World Cup.
17: Yeah, let's take a look. Quick look at our knockout stage brackets. 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Well, as we mentioned earlier, two fantastic semifinal matchups. Let's just go over the results of the quarterfinals that got them here. England beat Norway 2-1. Argentina beat Switzerland 3-1. Spain beat Belgium 2-1, and France dominate in their matchup versus Morocco. That sets up, of course, France versus Spain today in one semifinal and England versus Argentina tomorrow in the other semifinal. Again, I would not have it any other way, Dan.
16: Yeah, separated by the Pyrenees, the French and the Spanish. Spanish have always had this interesting relationship with the national team. Obviously, the Basque region, Barcelona, Real Madrid. This year, there's no Real Madrid players were on the initial squad. Cucurella moved from Chelsea to Real Madrid.
17: After the squad gets announced.
16: You know, he is a great left-footed player. You can hate him or you can love him.
17: Yep.
16: But I wouldn't be surprised if Real Madrid said, we're going to go buy him just so that we can be told that we have at least one player on the squad. But it feels like the Spanish public are rallying around this team. And of course, the French have had so much success, so many stories around the French team, both on and off the field over World Cups in years past. They've imploded at at times because of what they are and what they aren't. What makes them so good is their ability to galvanize and their emotion, obviously their natural skill. But that obviously can have a counter effect sometimes when things don't quite go right. They can get at each other. They have certainly have in years past. I think the established, consistent presence of Didier Deschamps.
17: Yeah.
16: He carries such a presence, not just on what he's done on the field as a player, but also off the field now as a coach, is that he can galvanize that group together. He has the voice. When it's Dominique back in 2010, it all imploded because he just didn't have the presence with the strength of character that France had. He is the glue that brings it together, and this will be his last World Cup.
17: Yeah, you mentioned the last World Cup for Deschamps, but there's a lot of talk about, obviously, with Argentina's Lionel Messi, and that they think it's his last World Cup, obviously, with his age and everything. You could say a similar situation about France wanting to win it for Deschamps and his last kind of ride with this national team as well. And obviously, they've loved everything that he's done with how much success he's had as well, trying to go to a third straight World Cup final. Let's take a look at our lineups, and they're brought to you by Fox One. The excitement of the FIFA World Cup is now streaming live on Fox One, the official English streaming platform to catch every unforgettable moment. Fox One brings the action straight to your screen so you never miss a goal. Download Fox One and experience the FIFA World Cup live. Danny Jackson, who are France putting out there?
16: Well, France, Didier Deschamps, as we mentioned, is record 26th game in charge as a head coach. He's going to go to 4-2-3-1. A couple of changes for Deschamps on the French team. It's Magna in goal, a back four of Koundé, Upamecano, Saliba, and Digne. No changes along that back line. In the midfield, Kone is going to drop out. Tchouaméni, the powerhouse Real Madrid player, will play in the middle alongside Rabiot. And then one change in the attacking four is Dembele, Olise, Barcola, who's played and started a number of games in this World Cup. He comes in on that left-hand side for Doué, and then the main man, Mbappe, who there was a question about his fitness. He came off in their last game, got an ankle knock, but the captain starts today.
17: Yeah, he gets there. I think there's no question he was playing in this game. As for Spain, they got Unai Simón in goal. Marco Correa, Aymeric Laporte, Pau Cubarsí, and Pedro Porro round out your back four. Your double pivot is Fabián Ruiz and Rodri, Lamine Yamal, Dani Olmo, and Alex Baena is your kind of attacking three midfielders with Mikel Oyarzabal as your striker. So, Spain, they have the strength in the midfield. Perhaps a little bit vulnerable in the back, but they haven't really had to test that very much this tournament. Obviously, this was a different level of a test for them. But I think if you were to look at the four teams in this semifinal and see who has played the best teams throughout their time up until this point, I think you could say it has been Spain.
16: Yep, Spain have come through. Obviously, the first game was very difficult.
17: Yes.
16: It was caught everybody by surprise as that 0-0 tie against the underdog. And then, of course, they've kind of picked it up. They've got the ball. They are defensively strong purely because they retain the ball in possession. About 65% average possession over the course of this World Cup. But what's fascinating, between these four teams, you have at least two world-class players on each team. Teams in their final eight, they probably had one. Look at Haaland or Hakimi, maybe a Xhaka for Switzerland. The teams now have multiple world-class players, world-class winners that can win games in any given game. And that's what I think is the difference now as you get to the semifinal stage.
17: Let's come back. Let's dive into this one tactically, including our players to watch. We're getting closer to Spain versus France in the semifinal. You're listening to the 2026 FIFA World Cup.
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22: What's happening, fellow sports fans? It's Andy West. Let's take a look back on this day in sports history, July 14th. We'll start off today in 1985, where the Baltimore Stars defeat the Oakland Invaders 28-24 to win the USFL Championship. This was the third and final season of the USFL. Both teams had players who would end up in the NFL, like Bobby Hebert, Anthony Carter, Sean Landetta, Bart Oates, and Coach Jim Mora. The USFL did return to play in 2022, and in 2024 merged with the XFL to form the UFL. Today in 2013, Jordan Spieth becomes the youngest winner of the PGA Tour in 82 years. The 19-year-old outlasts David Hearn and Zach Johnson on the fifth hole of a playoff to win the John Deere Classic. He's the first teenager to win since Ralph Goodall took the Santa Monica Open in 1931. And today in 2015, Mike Trout became the first player in 38 years to lead off the All-Star game with a home run. And the American League beat the National League 6-3 to secure home field advantage in the World Series for the third straight time and 10th in 13 years. Trout also became the first player to be selected the game.

0: Welcome back to iHeartRadio's coverage of the 2026 FIFA World Cup. We are on to the semifinals, and our first matchup is a doozy. France versus Spain, FIFA's number two versus number three ranked team in the world. In Dallas, Kylian Mbappe versus Lamine Yamal, Barcelona versus Real Madrid, attack versus, I guess you could say, defense with Spain, but, you know, a good goal prevention system, I guess, with Spain more than any defense. But man, there's just so much tactically that's going into this game. Danny Jackson is with me here today. Where do you think this game goes? Because if I'm looking at, you know, how France have looked coming into this game, they've cruised about as much as any team has. They've looked like the best team. They've played the best soccer up until this point. But I think if you were to choose one team that can really derail their entire World Cup, it would be the Spain team.
1: The interesting thing is, we said it in the last game against Morocco, have France come out of second or third gear yet? Have they been forced to do that on a consistent basis throughout 90 minutes? I think the answer is certainly no. You have world-class players in that attacking lineup. They can get the ball in the attacking third. They can go and do their magic. They've done it already. Mbappe, of course, 8 goals, at least, say, 5 assists, the most assists for any player in a World Cup since 1994. Then, of course, you've got Dembele, former Ballon d'Or winner, gets a goal as well in the last game. And then you've got the combination of Barcola, Doué, we're not even talking about Cherki, who's one of the best players in the Premier League in terms of talent, young player, and also young. This is not going to be their last World Cup. Right. They've got many more World Cups ahead of them. Mbappe is your elder statesman, so to speak, in that attacking lineup. So France have another gear or two to go in. The question is will they find that gear from the first whistle? Will they find that gear if they face a Spain team that gets on top of them and maybe they go a goal down, the French, and they have to find some patience in the manner in which they defend, the manner in which they don't have the ball as much as the Spanish, or will anxiety start to bleed in a little bit? That'll be the only test for the French. They're so good across the field, from Saliba, one of the best center backs in the world, Tchouaméni, you mentioned, as one of the best central midfield players in the world. So they have all the talent. They have the greatest depth of any team. They can pull all sorts of players off the bench to change a game. Didier Deschamps is incredibly experienced at the international level as a coach and as a player. The question is if Spain can just play their game and dictate possession, will France have to change things up, and or will they face a little bit of, will they have the resilience to come through some of that frustration?
0: Yeah, I think, and you've mentioned this in previous broadcasts where we have covered France, they have been comfortable not having large portions of the possession as well. That's probably will be the case once again today, as Spain love to dominate possession. I just wonder if the volume of chances that France are used to getting every single game is going to be there today.
1: Yeah, and Simons is a good goalkeeper. Yep. Obviously, we have Raya, one of the best goalkeepers in the Premier League, on the bench. So obviously, Simon does what they need to from the standpoint of De La Fuente. And another coach who's had incredible success. And I think the X factor here for the Spanish is they have good outside backs that go. Poro likes to go, goes forward for Tottenham. He likes to bomb forward. Correa obviously does that for now will be Real Madrid, but he's done it for Chelsea for many years, and obviously for Spain in this World Cup. He finds himself in and around that 18-yard box. Is Yamal going to have his game now? He's been a little bit underwhelming, I think. If you think about the marquee names, you know, France, Spain are two of the favorites. Yamal is their icon. He hasn't hit top form yet. Combination of match fitness, a little bit of an injury coming into the World Cup. As now the length of the World Cup, is it beneficial for him? So they've bedded him in. They've given him, managed his minutes. Is this the game where he suddenly just puts his shoulders back and just dominates this game? I think this is a game and the stage where he now elevates himself back into the level of Mbappe and Bellingham and Kane and Messi.
0: Yeah, he has been, you know, a lot of people going into the tournament were thinking, like, you know, the superstars have to show up, and most of them have. I feel like he's maybe the one that hasn't necessarily gotten to that level.
1: I agree. That's completely it. And I think the young players, the young kids in Spain, they see him as one of their own, right? Yep. 16 years old coming onto the scene. Now he's obviously 18. You know, he's an experienced player. But I think he's got like 50 caps for the
0: right.
1: Spanish. I mean,
0: at age 18.
1: It's just absurd. Hasn't lost in a Spanish shirt. And I think the trust that De La Fuente has, because De La Fuente's also coached through the ranks of the Spanish group. So he knows Yamal from a young age. He'll give him the patience and time, but I think he'll have a breakout game tonight.
0: Let's get our players to watch. Brought to you by Fox One. The excitement of the FIFA World Cup is now streaming live on Fox One, the official English streaming platform to catch every unforgettable moment. Fox One brings the action straight to your screen so you never miss a goal. Download Fox One and experience the FIFA World Cup live. Danny, who you got?
1: So as much as I talk about Yamal, I think Rodri, for me, is your engine, your workhorse, your anchor, your player that plays with tempo. He's back to his best, former Ballon d'Or winner for Man City, had an ACL injury. Now he's back. He dictates tempo. He dictates the play. He'll be the player that can feed the Olmo and Yamal and Baena and Yazabel in that attacking third of the field. So he's vital not just to protect the back four and be a defensive charge, but also get the offense going as well.
0: This will be my second straight game of picking this guy, but I'm looking at Michael Olise. I think he's been the kind of thing that really has unlocked this France team. A lot of the similar players as the 2022 team, he's given them another dimension with how much he can pick passes, kind of unlock defenses, so to speak, and it kind of makes up for their lack of a true number nine that they've had in this tournament, as Kylian Mbappe is playing more of that role today. So I just love how much, without a better term, sauce he plays with too. So much confidence, swagger on the ball. He kind of pops up in different areas, whether it's on the right, whether it's in the middle, sometimes on the left as well. He's been something that really unlocks this France team. If he can do what he's been doing all tournament long, I think he leads the tournament in assists. That's going to be something that he can really help this France team get over the line.
1: Yeah, he's got the assist. Can he get a goal now?
0: Yeah, that's going to be the big thing coming forward. Let's come back. Let's get our keys to the match. France, Spain in the World Cup semifinals coming up here soon. 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

0: Welcome back to iHeartRadio's coverage of the 2026 FIFA World Cup. We are nearing kickoff between Spain and France, a rematch of the 2024 Euro semifinals where Spain took that one 2-1. Let's get our keys to the match here. Danny Jackson, former Sounder captain, is with us. What do you got here for today?
1: Well, for Spain, I think we mentioned it before, they have to own the middle third of the field. Rodri, Ruiz, and Olmo dropping back have to pin France back. They have to control tempo throughout that middle part of the pitch. Mind the counter. We talked about Porro and Cucurella liking to go forward on the right and left-hand side, but the question is do they leave gaps in behind for Mbappe, Dembele, Olise, and Barcola to exploit? They have to be careful of that. And then trust the bench. Mourinho has come off the bench, the Arsenal man, in the last two games to win the game late. So, you know, be patient, play to the final whistle, lean into the full 90 minutes. And then for France, we talked about them as well. Are they going to be overpowered in the middle of the field? They have to screen the middle. Tchouaméni and Rabiot are experienced players. They're going to have to make sure they get a little bit of help, I think, from their attacking four to come back in and maybe block out some of the tempo that the Spanish will play with and then punish in transition. Just like we said, Spain have got to be careful of it, but this is where the French are so powerful and they're attacking four. Get the ball forward, get it in the attacking third of the field and let them make their magic and then survive the pressure. They have dominated games. They've scored lots of goals. They're going to have to be patient playing against a possession-orientated Spanish team. Can they be patient throughout the 90 minutes and capitalize on the chances?
0: Yeah, I'm looking more on the Spanish side of things to be patient. I know that's what they usually are very good at. They don't make mistakes in possession very often. They wait for the perfect opportunity to go and score. You can't get away from that here because you're going to get caught out when you lose the ball. The longer you have the ball, the more you have possession, the less France are going to have it, obviously, and that'll give them more chances to score. So just a fantastic matchup coming up next year. France versus Spain in the World Cup semifinal. We'll talk to you at halftime. 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
9: Here's what you've made popular by getting your stream on. Starting us off this week is the Yellowstone spinoff, Dutton Ranch on Paramount Plus. That's followed by Cape Fear on Apple TV. The second season of The Agency on Paramount Plus holds the 8th spot. Debuting at 7, the new emotional drama, The 5-Star Weekend, starring Jennifer Garner on Peacock. With From on MGM Plus holding at 6. The new Harlan Coben mystery, I Will Find You, on Netflix remains at 5. And the final season of The Bear on FX on Hulu slips back to 4. House of the Dragon on HBO Max roars into the top 3. Season 3 of Silo on Apple TV holds on to number 2. And once again, Widow's Bay on Apple TV is on top, your number 1 streamed show.
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0: July 14th, the day of contrasting emotions in France. How will it be remembered going forward? How will this day be remembered in Spain in the years to come? As highly as we think of Spain, this is a rare moment for them to be in a World Cup semifinal, even as the French are used to being here. Can it be the breakout day for Lamine Yamal? Can it be the latest special day for Kylian Mbappe? And who will book the first ticket in Sunday's final in New Jersey? We are about to find out here in Dallas as we are underway in the FIFA World Cup semifinal. France, Le Bleu in blue. Spain, La Roja, changing to white. So we have a maximum color contrast down on that field. And really, is anyone betting against France making what would be a third straight World Cup final appearance? They have won every game at this tournament. They have outscored their opponents 16-2. Put simply, they have been an unstoppable force. So what happens now? They're facing the immovable object. Spain have allowed just one goal in their six games here. They, like France, have not trailed. They have beaten the French each of the last 2 years. They, indeed, are the European champions. And so who exactly would bet against Spain doing it again, beating France and making the World Cup final for just the second time in their history? How do we expect this game to look, and how different can it be than maybe what we saw in the quarterfinals that were indoors here today?
1: Yeah, I loved the chess match analogy that Zlatan used in the pregame, and you saw that there. Mike Maignan, with possession, slowed the game down, just having a look at the way in which Spain are going to try to press this French team when they're in possession. As you know, and you heard it many times throughout the pregame, Spain like the ball. They will keep the ball. The French are also comfortable playing without the ball. They're a very dynamic, quick team on the counterattack. And I think that's what's going to be seen in this game. It remains to be seen, is at what tempo do the Spanish want the game played at with the ball? I think they want a lower tempo. I don't think they want trying to really open up against this French team in scenarios like this, where maybe you turn the ball over and France come to life in the attacking part of the field. But very fascinating game on both sides.
0: Unai Simon, comfortable enough on the ball. And some oohs and ahs as he moved his way around Mbappe, though his pass out is underhit and the French get it back. And you see the results that France have put up in this tournament. And really, the biggest drama they faced is a couple of games where it stretched into the second half and they didn't yet have the lead. It's been a bit different for Spain. Back-to-back game-winning goals each of the last two games in the final 5 minutes. Mbappe, great first touch, the burst of speed. And the walls close in around him.
1: One of the big keys always for Spain is trying to take control of that part of the field, the middle of the field. They really overload it. Dani Olmo, Fabian Ruiz, Oyarzabal drops deep as well to get involved. And then they want to try to get Lamine Yamal in those situations, initial balls in, then getting him wide. Teams have done a really good job getting two or three defenders around this 19-year-old superstar as he's knocked off the ball there.
0: By the way, 19 in one day. He had his birthday yesterday, Lamine Yamal, as Rabiot was there to take him off at a moment ago. And Rabiot had that luckily bounce right back to him. There's Ousmane Dembele. Too far for Elise. Now there's a little bit of space for Lamine Yamal to run into the other way. Lucadinho waiting for him. Tchouaméni back off the injury, providing support.

0: just that France had been to four finals, they've been in recent tournaments. This would be the fifth final appearance in the last eight World Cup tournaments. If they can make it there, it's been unprecedented. Spain on the other side, this is rare for them. Just the second time they've ever even played in a semifinal. That was on their march to a title in 2010. It's part of what Luis de la Fuente talked about yesterday. He wants his players to enjoy this moment because there's no guarantees it comes around again.
1: And that was a good example there of a part of the game we don't talk as often about with Spain, but that they're really good at, which is, sure, they're great with the ball. They're going to spread you out. But when they turn that ball over, how quickly they look to get numbers around the ball and win it back. It's a real strength. They want to keep you and suffocating you in their half with the ball.
0: It's part of why they've only allowed one goal at this tournament, had their record shutout streak ended against Belgium in the last round. And Alex Baena on the ball right here said a big part of how you defend against France and their tough attackers, just don't give them the ball in opportunities like this. But it's his giveaway that's led to this. Tinha going to roll it forward for Bakula. Pedro Porro goes in aggressively, doesn't win the tackle, and it's going to be in behind France, first corner of the game.
1: And the first look at a counterattack from the French. So really good defensive structure. Spain with the ball, low tempo, but as soon as France win it, it's a quick transition. That great ball into Mbappe. Then he gets it out to Barkley, beats his man off the dribble. Not the best of crosses with his left, but ends up winning a corner kick right there. And the first chance now for the French to put a little bit of pressure on Unai Simon.
0: Michael Olise to take, tournament leader in assists. Five assists, more than any player at a World Cup since 1994. Outswinger from him. Rabiot trying to hold it, and he sliced it wide. That was Laporte who won the initial header out. And Didier Deschamps, this could well be his final game in charge of France. He's had the job for 12 years. He's stepping down at the end of the tournament. It's been a strange tournament for him. You have that hanging over you, and then his mom passes away in the group stage. He went home for her funeral at one point, and he was trying to put pressure a little bit on Spain yesterday, saying they are the favorites in this game. And Luis de la Fuente sort of laughed and batted it away. Said there are no favorites in a game such as this. Both managers, though, are experts at just keeping their cool, keeping calm, letting the players go out and perform at a high level. And both have been remarkably successful in their times in management at the international level. You see the 39th all-time meeting dating back to 1922. 2 years ago, Spain beat France in the European Championship semifinal. Last year, Spain beat France in the UEFA Nations League semifinal. For that matter, a number of these players were on the field 2 years ago as Spain beat France in the Olympic gold medal final. Baena on the ball there, a goal and an assist. And in fact, no nation has beaten France more often in the last 20 years than Spain. Kubarsi for Yamal. Pushed off it there by Rabiot. Pamecano, aggressive pass. Olise, can he catch up? He will. Laporte held his run and then smartly just blocked the passing lane.
1: And that was about to find a streaking away Mbappe. That's a really important block there.
0: And now Lamine Yamal on Luka Dinha. Back in for Dani Olmo. Hooked away by Rabiot on the edge of the box. No, Yvan Barton. Big game for him. World Cup semifinal. And his first involvement, the referee, to whistle that for a foul and a free kick for Spain.
1: And it starts with Lamine Yamal attracting two players. And yeah, look, there's this, the contact on the top of the foot. I know he gets the ball first right there, but the follow-through, absolutely a foul. Free kick right on top of the box. I would imagine this is going to be Lamine Yamal with the left foot. Really nice angle because he's got that full far side of the goal, because you're imagining that Mike Maignan is going to have his wall covering this near side. Really close proximity here to the box. So whether he tries to just float it over, hit it over, and Rabiot picking up a yellow card for that challenge.
0: Was that worthy of a yellow, do you think?
1: Yes.
0: So Adrien Rabiot now has to be a little bit smart the rest of the way on an early yellow card. And you see the conference here. Hobble's over it. Yamal's over it. Mike Maignan, who's been quietly terrific at this tournament. Just two goals allowed for France.
1: And as it stands, nobody down behind the wall for France, which we've seen that a lot more, especially from this proximity, because it just, it means that the wall can really jump, knowing they have the support underneath. And sometimes you see players hit it underneath the wall. So I wonder if we will end up getting that for France.
0: Well, we've got some sort of an issue here. The fourth official, Glenn Nieberg, is jogging out to hand something to Yvonne Barthon.
1: Is it the spray for the distance? Yeah, it is.
0: There you go. Listen, we all of us go to work sometimes and forget something important.
1: There we go.
0: We've got a teammate there to help us out.
1: Full 10 yards.
0: And as Luis De La Fuente said, Lamine Yamal is yet to have his great World Cup day. Could that be today? Could this be that moment? Just 10 minutes into the semifinal. Ozabal walks away. It's Bayan instead trying to catch out the French, and he puts it right in the wall. Yamal recovers. He'll clip this up to the back post. A little bit of a touch.

0: Atlanta being chased by Upamecano. He's got a long run back if this leads to something. Fabian Ruiz nods it backwards. Good recovery once again by Rabiot to come get him. Dangerous one there. Tchouaméni was just in time in front of Dani Olmo. They say for Luka Dinja, who was last playing in a World Cup in 2014, and he played just one game at that tournament. He's been the starter at left back for France here. In it comes for Kylian Mbappe. One shy of Lionel Messi for that all-time World Cup goal-scoring mark, and that was too far in front of Dembele and all the way out.
1: And it's going to be a different type of game for him. That was just his fifth touch of the game so far. It's going to be more transitional. He's going to have to be patient. Nothing he's not used to and can provide the quality when he gets it. Tries to find Dembele out to the right. I think that's would be Spain's their downfall if they just forget about Mbappe and try to coast through the game, and then boom, he's going to hit you on the counterattack.
0: Mbappe, one of three French starters who plays in Spain. Fabian Ruiz of Spain plays in France.

0: Court out for Cucurella. Hands it off for Bynum. Dembele just shuts him backwards, and inside it comes. Rodri able to keep it, although Elise a bit late with that tackle, and that's going to be whistled down for a foul.
1: He felt like he could jump in front here and win this ball, so that's why he lays out. Good battle between the two of them. And Elise, yeah, he's left catching Rodri on the back of the ankle.
0: Is
1: that's
0: that
1: also close to
0: is
1: it.
0: That altogether yeah, different
1: been a yellow
0: from
1: card, honestly,
0: the Rabiot?
1: Yeah.
0: So two interesting, tough challenges thrown out by the French in the opening quarter hour of this. And there's no pending yellow card suspensions. Only a player who was sent off in this game would miss the final. Fabian Ruiz can open it up wide. Baena brings it down on Koundé. Baena deflected cross. Elise first to react. Can he spring a counter? It's a great touch for Dembele. He's going to play it into space. Mbappe, what a ball that is. Mbappe brings it down. Weaves his way through. It's poked away from behind. He's still got it. Mbappe now needs some help. Dembele swept across to the far side. Barcola able to get it away for Elise. And Kubarsi gets the block in. What? From one end of the field to the other.
1: Yeah, that's
0: an attack was that.
1: That's how the game's going to go. Spain trying to keep you pinned in, but that first ball, what a ball this is from Dembele onto Mbappe, but the recovery defending there enough to slow up Mbappe to force him to come back, and that allowed them then to get two bodies around the ball. The French have taken it quickly.
0: Dembele able to get a deflected cross in. His wobbles there. A few appeals from France that might have hit an arm, and Yamal's not able to keep that in play. And there is no holding of this, so there was no VAR check needed.
1: Javier Bardem, Spanish actor, ready for this one. Looks comfortable, quite content at the moment.
0: Jules Koundé. Ousmane Dembele, reigning winner of the Ballon d'Or, is World Player of the Year. Trying to wriggle away and find any space he can on Baena. Gets across deep to the backside. Barcola brings it down. Able to keep it. A little bit of a shove there from Pedro Porro. Tchouaméni. He'll cross it, and only Laporte was there.
1: And Didier Deschamps understanding this is a different game today. The way his team not trying to high press. They know they can't do that against Spain for 90 minutes and expect to not get torn apart. Really.

0: good defensive structure, being patient, not opening up against this Spanish team and playing on the counter and coming so close in that last sequence. But now, what was that ball? Maybe turns over there.
1: And that's where Rabiot's got to be careful in those moments on a yellow card.
0: But they're playing to what the game is giving them right now. So when they can pin them back, when they can go, they've high-pressed in those little opportunities. Otherwise, getting back and getting set. And for Spain, it's the same thing. They feel quite content with the way that they're able to defend some of these transitional opportunities. At the same time, not having been quite as dangerous. They haven't taken up the game a gear with possession. That will happen when they can get it out to Lamine Yamal 1v1.
1: Fabian Ruiz, great angle. Is it too far for Cucurella? It is. Upamecano came across just to bump him off the run. Luis De La Fuente has engineered such remarkable success for this Spanish team since he took the job after the last World Cup. World Cup that Didier Deschamps and France were a penalty shootout away from winning. As you see, Spain right now, 36 games without a loss, dating back to a friendly against Colombia in the spring of 2024. That's a Spanish all-time record. It's one shy of Italy's record that they had for a period of years. It was actually ended by Spain in 2021. Morocco at different times have claimed a longer streak. Some of that has to do with that disputed Africa Cup of Nations final. But remember, that was a French team that beat Morocco. First time in a long time they'd suffered a loss that they fully recognize. Can France do the same to Spain today? When they played in the Euro semifinal 2 years ago, all the goals were in the first half. France scored first. Yamal tied it, Olmo won it, coming from behind. When they played last year in Stuttgart, we were there for that game in the Nations League. Spain built a 4-0 lead, then a 5-1 lead in the second half before France created some chaos in the last 15 minutes, and it finished 5-4. Cucurella able to stretch out and reach that one. Early cross, back post, too far for Oyarzabal. Dina never saw Yamal coming. He fouled him. It's a penalty. Penalty for Spain. Yamal snuck in the backside of the veteran Luka Dina, and Spain have their opportunity to go in front of the World Cup semifinal.
0: Well, Dina just gets his body all bent out of shape here. Doesn't keep his body facing open to the plate. So now that head goes up. So now he gets turned, waiting for it, and Yamal just gambles. He's able to. Nice height for him. He knows he can get a touch, because look at Dina now. He's only focused on the ball. Doesn't see Yamal, so he gets a touch on it, and then there's contact on Lamine Yamal after. Yeah, that's a penalty.
1: And Yamal is still down. Frustrating moment for Dina. Just a few days shy of his 33rd birthday, going against the 19-year-old.
0: And it just popped up on him at a really weird height where he couldn't just head it away with power. So that's what forced him. It skipped off the wet grass and he heads it up into the air. It's not one that he could have taken on his chest or cleared away with his feet. It's really clever by Yamal, though.
1: And you see Oyarzabal has the ball. Yamal made a penalty in the game last year, but Oyarzabal has been a wonderful penalty taker in his career. Sivan Barton is just trying to shepherd the players out of the box to take the penalty. Mignon saved a penalty earlier in this World Cup against Norway, his third penalty save of his France career.
0: And what you see Kylian Mbappe there is touching his hand. They're trying to say that they hit the arm of Lamine Yamal. On the look that I saw there, felt like it was high enough up on his arm, kind of that shoulder area that would not be considered a handball.
1: And so now after that delay, remember how long the delay was for Mbappe in the last game, and he had it saved. Oyarzabal, 48 career goals from penalties for club and country. Has made all three of his attempts in his national team career. He's a big game player. He always has been. But Mike Mignon is a penalty specialist in goal. And this comes midway through the first half in the World Cup semifinal here in Dallas. And Oyarzabal scores!

0: Fifth goal of the tournament. Cool under pressure here. Had a long time to wait for this one. You see him strolling up to it right now, but then he'd already made up his decision. He's not waiting for Magnol. He already knows he's picking out that corner. Head down, stays over the ball. That's a terrific penalty. And a game that has just been going through the motions, both teams feeling each other out, and yet it's Lamine Yamal who takes an advantage on a mistake from Digne. And Spain lead from the spot, 1-0.
1: And now, the game can really begin. Don't cry yet, young man. There's a lot of time to go here. And it's France who are high-pressing. The ball's been back in play for about 15 seconds. Immediate high pressure from France.
0: Well, here we go. For the French, first time they have trailed all tournament long. What does that do to the game plan? And that's where Spain can get more dangerous as well, because you start to chase a little bit. It doesn't instantly change their approach, as we're going to get our first break.
1: Our hydration break is powered by Powerade. Midway through the first half, the Digne foul on Yamal. The Oyarzabal penalty, the sixth man in the history of the Spanish national team to reach 30 goals, gives them the lead in the semifinal in Dallas.
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0: Well, not only are France trailing, a bunch of their players got pelted by sprinklers during the hydration break. Mark Clattenburg's watching with us as well. Both the penalty, but in general, early yellow card as well. This is a huge moment for Yvonne Bartome, 35-year-old referee from El Salvador. How has he managed some of these key moments early?
1: Well, he's certainly got the key decision correct. It's certainly a penalty kick. Yamal turns his back and Digne kicks him. The ball does strike the arm, but it's high enough, and therefore it wasn't a deliberate act, so therefore the referee was correct to award their penalty kick and the VAR not interfere. Maybe he got a balance incorrect on the yellow cards. I thought Rabiot was slightly harsh, even though it's a foot-on-foot challenge. It's early in the game. The referee can manage them situations, but the worst tackle was Alessi's on Rodri. That's the one that should have been the key moment to give the yellow card. So he has got the balance wrong on yellow cards, but overall he's got the key decision correct.
0: And really, we only had about 60 seconds of play after the penalty. France kicked it high off the kickoff, tried to press. What are we expecting now? Because we've seen it so many times where the momentum and the type of game shifts out of the hydration break.
2: Well, I expect a push, see a response. This is an experienced team. They're not going to panic. Been in big games before, and you have to win tough games to win a World Cup.
0: And Mbappe didn't like one side, goes back the other. Rabiot, back for Digne. How can he atone now? He wants to get the return. That was well read by Pedro Porro to take it away. And once again, Rabiot's there to break it up, although he couldn't keep it in play for France. It was blocked by Barcola, and then Mbappe stepped in right in front of Cubarsí. It's just going to be out for a throw-in as Mbappe's down in some pain. Kylian Mbappe extending his record, 21st World Cup game in his career, more than any player in France's history. He scored more goals in these types of games, knockout games at a World Cup, than any man ever, even than Messi.
2: Oh, no. Saliba was running back with that ball and just felt something, went straight down to the ground.
0: And this is going from bad to worse for Didier Deschamps. William Saliba just quietly going about his business all tournament as the starter back there.
2: And that's been a really strong part of the game for the French team, the partnership between he and Upamecano. But yeah, that indicates certainly the way he went down, that they're going to go and make a change. Another look at the moment with the penalty. Just Digne loses awareness. Look, the ball's popping up. He's thinking, I just need to get it out now. And you feel the pressure of an attacking player like that. But really, just great anticipation of Yamal to judge the flight of that and fearlessly just put his body in the way, takes the contact, set the stage for Oyarzabal, who puts away the penalty. That is the difference. No questions about it. 100% a penalty.
0: William Saliba, who started at the Euros, he was a backup at the last World Cup, but it's been his role, and he's a title winner at Arsenal this season, is going to have to make way, it looks like, and immediately Maxence Lacroix, who had played only the game against Norway at the end of the group stage, only has 5 appearances for France in his career, is up and ready to replace him. So a huge moment for France right now. They have to make a first half sub. They burn a substitution window in the first half. And a much less experienced player in Lacroix comes on.
2: Yeah, just 90 minutes played in the tournament so far. Stepping into a World Cup semifinal.
0: A very strange 30 minutes.
2: Yeah.
0: A strange atmosphere. Little bursts of activity. A couple of nervy moments.
2: I'd say more so for the French than the Spanish. I think that the Spanish will be quite content with how this game has gone. They've been the team controlling the tempo, controlling the rhythm, playing with the ball, looking. Of course, one or two little flashes for France on the counterattack, but Spain defending it really well and really aggressively.
0: And then Olise goes down in a heap, and he wins a free kick, and that's going to be a yellow card. Cucurella shown the yellow.
2: Yeah, I think that's consistent refereeing, though, to give the yellow card there, even though it's his first foul, but the type of foul. And it would be great for France to start to get Olise going a little bit more. But to do so, they have to have control of the ball in the attacking part of the field to really get set up and allow him to float and find some of these spaces to play penetrating passes, something he's done so well.
0: So Cucuré now sitting on a yellow the rest of the way. That was the first foul whistled against Spain today. And Ousmane Dembélé stands over the ensuing free kick. Dembélé, and that's right to Unai Simón. He didn't even actually move from when that ball was struck. Now tomorrow on Fox, it'll be a very different atmosphere in Atlanta for the other semifinal. Harry Kane in England taking on Lionel Messi in Argentina. Coverage starts at 11 p.m. Eastern, or 1 p.m. Eastern, 10 a.m. Pacific. Live here on Fox, a ton of history between those nations, a lot of strong dislike between those nations. That is going to be a fiery atmosphere, and you have an all-American officiating crew led by Ismail Elfaf, who has the honor and the challenge of being in charge of it. That one's going to be wild, and so many of us are off to Atlanta tonight, excited for that one as well. Who will be watching that one joyfully, knowing that they've got a spot in the final Sunday in New Jersey. Diana showed too much of it to Rabiot. Good strong tackle from him.
2: Yeah, behind Olise. Just, a couple times, ball's turning over. Even Olise had one just a couple of minutes ago. Tries to turn, first time in the midfield, turns the ball over. France under a little bit of pressure, but not getting the ball. And then they turn over the ball again. So you can just see Spain. They have triangles all over the field, always options. Now they've got a 2v1.
0: Dani Olmo rolls it in. Cucuré trying to cut it back. Good block on the outside. Kunde had to be a little bit careful there, lunging for that loose ball. Upamecano able to clear it out. Fabian Ruiz just running into the space, hands it off for Olmo. He'll take a shot, that's not quite what he was hoping for.
2: He's looking for his first goal of the tournament. He had a fantastic Euros. Drew Brees in the house.
0: And Olmo scored the winning goal when these teams faced off 2 years ago in the European Championship semifinal in Munich. Olise on the turn. Dembélé. Mbappe wanted it through, and instead it's intercepted by Cubarsí. Closer to Barcola. It's not that it's been all easy for France. It was a very difficult game against Paraguay on the 4th of July in brutal conditions in Philadelphia. Took him an hour against Morocco in the last round. Is Baena going to get on the end of that one? He touches it wide. The flag comes up for offside. As he just put an arm into the back of a Upamecano there, but Alex Baena causing some trouble.
2: Yeah, he was offside, but you can see right in the middle of the screen. But right after that, look at the gap between the two center backs there. And Lacroix and Upamecano having a little conversation after that. Upamecano coming over and talking to him. And keep in mind, these two have not played together much in this tournament. So they just had the one game together against Norway. These relationships, these movements, especially against the Spanish team that is so dynamic, is tough to figure out a partnership when you've been in such a rhythm as a two with Saliba.
0: But this really is the first true adversity France have faced at this tournament. Rabiot outjumped by Rodri. Fabian Ruiz trying to get by and going early. A tangle of legs with Koundé. Yvan Bartona saying, I saw it, there was nothing in it. But remember, this is a French team that at the last World Cup looked dead in the water, 2-0 down, 20 minutes to go in the final against Argentina. And in the blink of an eye, that game was tied up. We've got 10 minutes to go in the first half here in Dallas. Mikel Oyarzabal, the penalty goal Just about 15 minutes ago is the difference. That just got through to Dembele. Opens it up wide. Bradley Barcola working on Porro. Barcola cuts it in as Digne on the outside takes it himself, puts it off target.
2: That's better though from the French because they were able to have some possession attacking part of the field. And it allowed that man, Dembele, to float inside. Olise stayed wide, high on the right. Dembele comes underneath, he finds Barcola 1v1, he comes inside. He had a nice overlapping run actually from Digne that allowed him then to come in, but you could see that shot was always rising. And now they've stepped up their pressure a little bit, so little spells like that can give you some confidence in the ball, and yet here comes Spain, who win the ball right back.
0: Boy, it looked like France had it, and Rodri just climbed the ladder to win a header, and Spain immediately back in control. And Ruiz just works his way inside. There was no help defending there. Dani Olmo closes in around him. Spain able to keep it. Pedro Porro off the bounce. And you don't seem comfortable enough. But a few nervous groans at the end of that from the French supporters here in Dallas.
2: Had a lot to do there. The ball sat up nicely, so I think that cued him to think, all right, I'm going to take the strike here. Ball didn't get enough dip at the end of that play.
0: Now Spain pressing high. Mignon almost showed too much of that one. Does give it away. Baena into the middle. Rodri, Yamal, Olmo, back heel. Lamine Yamal into the middle. And Fabian Ruiz had it blocked by Upamecano. It's out for a corner.
2: Oh, as good attacking play as that is, that is equally good defending from Upamecano. The ball turns over in the back. Spain high pressure. Now look how they buzz around. 1-2 touch. Yamal comes in, flips it around the corner, stays on his run. That's in the back of the net. Fabian Ruiz, what a tackle to put that one behind for a corner, which they're going to have them take it again. That is terrific defending to block that shot. That was Spain at its best right there.
0: Because if it's a save by the goalkeeper, you get the statistical credit, but that is just as good by Dayo Upamecano to take away a goal and keep it at 1-0, at least for the moment. First corner of the game for Spain. Lacroix up to get it, but it comes backwards off his head. Rabiot wins the second header. Fabian Ruiz settles it, crosses back in. Baena will try to chase it down on the other side, and he will. Spanish fans like that as he resets for Yamal. Yamal trying to split the double team. Almost got back to that one. And I think that might just be a foul in the end.
2: Yeah, it's going to be given a foul for clipping his heels. But it's kind of what I mean about him. Just he feels like he's up for the moment. It's crazy to say about a 19-year-old, and he did get the better of Digne early in the game on drawing that penalty, but not afraid to face you up. 1v2, 1v3, he's seen it all tournament long. But the key thing I'm seeing from him today is getting that first touch off his foot quickly and then moving and being available and having more space on the second touch where he can get isolated, as he was on almost laying it on for Fabian Ruiz.
0: It was a missed touch there, and Dani Olmo trying to sneak in behind. French able to crowd around him and get him off it, and that's an awkward tackle there by Rodri. It's a foul.
2: It's just been a very workmanlike performance from Spain. It's very efficient. They have their structure, they have their ideas, they have their base formation. It's 4-3-3, but it's a team that's just so comfortable. They don't change who they are for anybody. And right now, the way they're pressing the ball, the way they're using the ball in possession. Can France find something, though, right before the end of the half? It's going to be offside on Mbappe coming back from an offside position on that initial ball. You're feeling more frustration, though, from the French side. And I think a lot of that is in the middle of the field where they just can't get the right pressure. He is offside, trying to make that early run over the top.
0: Coming up, the Bank of America halftime show here on Fox. Rebecca, Alexis, Laton, and Thierry down to our right watching this one. Give us their thoughts on what we've seen so far. As that was a bit nervy at the back there from Spain under some pressure. 5 minutes to go in the half. Upamecano trying to angle that in. Mbappe's going to bring it down. But he was offside once again.
2: Was offside again. Spain doing a good job defensively with their line. You see right now, look at that. You could just draw a line right across it. That is a perfect line. Now, whether Mbappe was maybe just offside or not, they let the play develop before bringing it. But that's actually still a good run to keep making. You keep the defense honest. So whether you're offside two or three times, maybe you don't get the ball. that time that they don't, or you time the run really well and the pass comes, is the time that Mbappe is going to be able to open up the game.
0: France are going to get back into this one. They're going to be just the second team to actually score a goal against Spain at this tournament. They've only allowed the one goal. They barely allow any shots on goal. All the while, England and Argentina presumably watching this in Atlanta right now if they finish training for the day. Ahead of their semifinal tomorrow, live here on Fox. And as you said, for Spain, it's controlled, it's workmanlike. There's a reason they're the European champions. There's a reason they've not been beat in any game in over 2 years.
2: But that little sequence is just a good example of what makes them so difficult to defend. That's your center forward coming 40 yards from the goal to pick up the ball, but then everybody fills in his space. So you're constantly marking different players. They've flooded the midfield. Mbappe's...
0: Unai Simón, 40 yards out, had to get there in time and did. That was a wonderful sequence with Rabiot and Barcola, but Unai Simón was alert.
2: Might have been offside there, but they didn't put the flag up, so the play continues, and it's going to be a French corner. I was waiting to see if that flag came up. I thought from our vantage point, certainly, that he was offside. We'll get a good look now. Oh, that would have been tight. It's hard to say because that camera angle is not right down the line, so I'm glad they let the play go, but this has led now to this French corner, and that is not a reviewable play anymore.
0: Third corner for France. Lise, big looping outswinger. Lacroix was closest to it. It comes all the way through. Koundé holds it in. Koundé will reset into the mixer. Popped in the air. Simón coming for it. Doesn't get it clean. Rodri able to clear wide. Man down is Laporte. And the play has been stopped.
2: I know here Stabal and Unai Simón having a conversation. I don't know if the shout wasn't loud enough or what. And then he... just made sure he had to get something on it to head it out of pressure, because you can't take any chances. But I think right now he's waiting for Unai Simón to say, my ball. Simón hesitated. Then there was a little contact. It was before that. And there was a player down. I'm not sure what this is going to end up with, because I felt like Yvan Bartone was going to stop this whistle with what was going to be a French throw, as Laporte was down on the ground from some contact to his head.
0: And so France will stay on the attack. We have 2 minutes plus stoppage time to go here in the first half. Dembele just takes the ball off the ground and wheels it inside. Rolled across. He's fouled. And look at how many Spanish players are going to run in and scream at Yvan Bartone, who just walks away.
2: Now, I don't know if it was whether the fact that the ball was just dropped and then the play started, or they feel like this wasn't a foul on Dembele, which... you didn't really get to see it because the camera shot just missed it, but I think he's falling down as he pokes that ball away. And something has changed here.
0: I think he's changed his mind.
2: Wow. So that might have been some help from his assistant referee there in that buildup, because that was at least what it made to look like, that was going to be a French free kick. And now Deschamps is upset.
0: Now everyone's angry. Yeah, it was changed to a drop ball. Spain immediately had it back into play. Lamine Yamal, he's got a couple different runners. Opens it up to the near side. Cucurella cuts it into the middle. It bounces off Tchouaméni, and Rabiot's the only man there. Now Lise running at Cucurella, but look at the Spanish support to crowd him off the ball.
2: It's delay support. And Baena made a 30-yard run there to get back, but terrific defending by Cucurella against one of the hardest players on the field to mark in Olise. So this has been a good half for Spain.
0: And what's not whistled as a foul as Yamal goes down. Fabian Ruiz goes down. That one is whistled as a foul against Rabiot, who's sitting on a yellow card. 6 added minutes, the number on the board.
3: There will be a minimum of 6 minutes of additional time.
2: And there's frustration from Rabiot, but he's late. This is going to be something to think about, though, for Deschamps in this second half. And he's always had the right pulse and the right feel for the changes needed within the team. I just wonder how long he's going to wait in a game like this. He didn't wait when he went 2-0 down against Argentina in the World Cup final. Made changes instantly in the first half. I would imagine maybe halftime change. Maybe it's Doué. Maybe it's the midfield he's looking at.
0: Yamal, it's going to almost find Baena off the deflection. Upamecano had to get there in time.
2: Because at the end of the day, there's still only just one goal out of this. And they've looked lively in different moments.
0: Dembele, that's not going to reach Koundé. It was behind Olise, and then Koundé commits the foul. Now, to that point, though, they are only one goal away. Yeah. Does he have to make a bunch of changes at the half, do you think?
2: I just don't think he'll be happy with the current flow and the state of the game. Maybe it's Koné. Tchouaméni missed the last two matches, and Kone's energy and intensity that he brings to a game like this. Usain Bolt in the house. He got a big cheer when he was shown on the board a couple minutes ago.
0: And that's a tough one because you kind of come in expecting that Tchouaméni can't go the distance because he's missed a couple weeks with injury. But now the other guy in there sitting on a yellow card.
2: Yeah.
0: Best laid plans and all that.
2: But I think you said it as well. It's not full-blown panic for the French. A lot of the game has gone how we expected it to go, but yet they're trailing because of a mistake on a penalty.
0: Jules Koundé crossing it just too far for Mbappe. Barcola, great speed to get there, and great speed to bounce off the advertising boards and get back to the loose ball. In for Dembele. Well, that was intentional out to find Tchouaméni. Good feet by Dembele to get it wide. Digne, Rabiot, is he onside or not? We'll find out as he clips it in the middle. Koundé attacking. Cucurella wins the header. It was offside. Free kick, Spain.
2: Yeah, just so efficient. Again, just want to show you how this Spanish team are in unison. As the ball goes backwards, watch as it comes all the way, this one flashing across. And now you have your four-man back line. Okay, so as soon as that first pass goes back, everybody steps up together and just draws Rabiot offside. Really, really in sync.
0: And Marc Cucurella is slow to get up behind the play. He might have taken a bit of a knock there, challenging for that ball in the air. And we're about halfway through stoppage time at the end of the first half. Ball throws his body in. Yamal, the speed to get there on Digne, who's able to recover it. Rabiot steps in. Can he win that second header? No, that was Laporte who came crashing through. Former French youth international teammate of Rabiot and of Mignon, Emmerich Laporte, playing at the back for Spain today. That was the wrong side of Fabian Ruiz as a turnover. Tchouaméni wide for Olise. Koundé chopped down by Baena. 2 minutes to play in the half. Spain in the lead since the 22nd minute penalty from Mikel Oyarzabal. Dembele as it poked away. Lamine Yamal, who won it, sneaking in behind Digne and got fouled.
2: Rodri is just so fun to watch. He poked that ball away from Dembele. Ball's fired to him under pressure. He pops it back one time. Then he's on the move. Spreads another 10-15 yard ball out. Just the constant conductor in the middle of the field. He is so important to this team.
0: He was the year before Dembele, winner of the Ballon d'Or, World Player of the Year, MVP of the Euros 2 summers ago, and then tore his ACL. Back at full strength now.
2: Oh,
0: Olise the turn, and did that go out? No, it did not yet. Laporte touched it out. The ball was not out of play yet before Laporte touched it. And even from up here, that's certainly what it looked like, that ball was still in. Spain are upset about it. It was about a minute to go in the half. And one of the best things about Rodri is just the general, the orchestrator in the middle, and the only player in the field with his shirt tucked in as he does so.
2: All business.
0: Barcola, Mbappe, able to keep it on Olmo. Pop free, Digne trying to clip it up. There's Rodri, all business, right place, right time to block it out. 30 seconds left in the half. And a French team that had not yet trailed in this tournament. They've been pretty smooth sailing for them, all things considered. And a spot in the final at stake now against the European champions. Final chance of the half. Dembele just mishit it. Off balance as he tried to strike it. And a bit of an awkward fall at the end. And that is the end of the half. Coming up after the break, Rebecca, Alexi, Thierry, and Zlatan give us their thoughts. 45 minutes down, 45 to go in the World Cup semifinal here in Dallas, where it's Spain 1, France 0.
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7: Well, after 45 minutes in our first semifinal matchup, Spain lead France 1-0 after a Mikel Oyarzabal penalty. It was a very calm half from Spain, is the word that I keep going back to. 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Anderson Hirsch, Danny Jackson with you here today. Danny, your thoughts on the first half?
8: Well, let's talk about both teams. Spain came out the blocks flying. They played on the front foot. They were working for each other. They look very disciplined, know exactly what they have to do. When they give up the ball, they chase back. You saw that with Baiana, who ran through, got pulled down. Then he hopped up, didn't complain, sprinted right back into position to fill the gap and the void that that France may be looking at to try and take on, because France look devoid of ideas. They look rattled. They look unsettled. They're just not sure what to do at this point. It's going to be a really big half-time team talk and reorganization for Didier Deschamps on what changes he makes coming out of the gates for that second half. But for Spain, we talked about the center of the park, that Spain would dictate the tempo and it'd all come from the engine of the team, Rodri. He's been all over the field.
7: Yes.
8: In possession, out of possession, breaking up attacks, getting a toe on the ball to unsettled France. And then France have been chasing shadows. Tchouaméni, Rabiot have looked completely out of sorts, haven't been close to Spain in any type of pressure. So what's interesting is when Spain don't have an outlet of speed that France do, France can get their head up in transition. They can look up and they've got multiple players who can get in behind. Spain have done a very good job defensively to make sure they counteract that by dropping the goalkeepers come off his line a couple of different times. But with Spain, they don't have that outlet, but all of a sudden, within 2 or 3 seconds in possession, all of a sudden you've got four attacking players along the outside on the back line of France. So they move in such a unit up and down the field, north, south, east, west. It's really good to see.
7: Yeah, and when they lose the ball, which is rare, they're not caught out, right? They still have their defensive structure, and you mentioned their ability to just surround whoever gets the ball back and suffocate them almost. And it doesn't allow France to get any sort of momentum moving forward.
8: Yeah, double, triple team. You can see on the outside, you see it on the inside. So as soon as a France player gets the ball, and they've been taught, listen, you can't let these players have a touch. You can't let them have time and space on the ball. They attack in four for France. But Cucurella, Porro, we talked about their ability to go forward. We've seen Porro a couple of different times, as we have Cucurella. But their intensity defensively as well. When the ball gets shifted, they separate from their center backs. They run out at full speed. And then they are also backed up by their outside wing players and also their center backs who slide across. Their unit play and their discipline defensively as well with the ball is really, really positive and is causing France all sorts of problems.
7: Let's talk about the penalty. Any questions for that one for you?
8: No questions. Listen, Digne's been, can be seen as a liability sometimes defensively in the Premier League. Obviously, Everton now at Aston Villa. He is good for one of those mistakes. And it's not arrogance in which he played the ball, but the fact that when you've got Yamal on your shoulder, the first red flag should be when the ball bounces through, get rid of it, get it out, head it away, keep the ball going by flicking it away. But he takes the ball somehow on his head, tries to flick it up in the air to volley it away. We've seen it with Modric got caught for a penalty. We've seen it with Harry Kane in Mexico got caught striking a guy when the ball came down. That was different. That was in the 18-yard box, and the ball was kind of falling down. Digne had a much better opportunity to clear the ball first, and he didn't. And unfortunately, I think he's going to be read the right act, I would imagine, by one or two players in the locker room at halftime.
7: Yeah, it's more the first touch that really did him instead of the second one.
8: Yeah, it was the first
7: little
8: touch.
7: Header flick that he tries to get on the outside.
8: Just got to flick it on, get it away, and then know that the red flag of or your beacon should be flashing red when you've got your mole on your shoulder.
7: All right, let's come back. Let's discuss to the keys to the second half. I think France are going to have to change something up. You heard John Strong and Stu Holden talk about a similar situation in the 2022 World Cup final against Argentina, where they were in a very similar situation, chasing shadows, so to speak, and they came out and were able to switch things and figure out how to get themselves back into the game. Let's see if they're able to do the same thing. We'll talk about what they have to do in order to do that here. 1-0 Spain over France after 45 minutes. We'll be back with more. 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

0: Spain up 1-0 on France in the first semifinal of the 2026 FIFA World Cup after 45 minutes. Let's get our keys to the second half. They're brought to you by Fox One. 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Fox One brings the action straight to your screen so you never miss a goal. Download Fox One and experience the FIFA World Cup live. Anderson Hurst, Danny Jackson with you. Danny, let's start with France. What do they need to change in the second half?
1: Well, I think a couple of things. Obviously, the mentality of the team has to be a little bit better. They're playing with kind of on their heels. They need to play on the front foot. I think isolating Kubasi from an athletic standpoint is something that I think France can do better. I think Mbappe has definitely got the run on Kubasi, the young 19-year-old from Barcelona. He's shown himself to be a little bit light at times defensively. Laporte has been a monster back there so far. So can you isolate Kubasi? You've got to transition quicker. When you do win the ball, can you play the ball through the middle part of the field to try and get those attacking four in better positions quicker so Spain don't have a chance to get back and reset defensively? But I think that comes from more movement from the attacking four. Right now, they're very rigid. They're not moving very well off each other. So far for Spain, it's been reasonably easy defensively.
0: Yeah.
1: And the question be, do you get a Rabiot out, a Tchouaméni out, and put Kone on to create a bit more athleticism in the midfield to try and push up?
0: Yeah, I think I'm looking at the wing as well. And one of the main changes they made today was Barcola in for Doué.
1: Yep.
0: I think he works well when it is a very back and forth, lots of space because of his pace. It gets in behind. I think Doué is a little bit better when it's slower pace.
1: I think you look at Ruiz, Rodri and Olmo coming back. That 3-2 is dominating, but none of that attacking four will come back.
0: Yep.
1: So the question is, how do you get an extra midfield player in? You get an inverted fullback, such as, you know, Akunde or Dinier? Probably not. Are you going to step one of the central center backs into the midfield to kind of follow Olmo and press it a little bit higher and leave maybe a 1v1 at the back? Because athletically, they can probably beat Alassabal. He's not going to get in behind. So how do they add an extra player midfield to try and counteract what Spain's doing?
0: Do you make changes right now at halftime if you're Deschamps?
1: We've seen Tuchel do it. You know, he had a decision to make. England scored right before the halftime break. He still made that choice. I think he does. Rabiot's on a yellow card. He could have got a second yellow card, but he's an experienced player. Tchouaméni, question mark on his fitness. I think you'll see a change, whether it's tactically, slight tactical change at halftime from Didier Deschamps or personnel change in the middle of the field.
0: Yeah, I think. What about Spain? As we, do you just kind of keep going? Yeah. Everything that you're doing right now is working right now.
1: I think so. I think that their transition, when they have the ball, quickly getting extra players in the attacking third of the field has worked very, very well. Yamal obviously won the penalty. He's been involved on the right-hand side.
0: Yep.
1: The best has come from that right-hand side. But I think you'll see maybe Cucurella and Porro dropping just a little bit deeper, just to defensively solidify what France will inevitably throw at them, which is a bunch of attacking players at speed.
0: Yeah, do you think Spain will be desperate to get that second goal, or are they happy with the 1-0 and then absorbing a little bit of pressure? That's always a big task against an attack as talented as France.
1: They've shown in the last couple of games that they'll rely on their bench. They'll play for a full 90 minutes. Marino from Arsenal's come on and got the game winner. I think Spain had the mentality and the patience after muscle memory from the Euros, getting through some big games throughout the Euros. They've already won one tournament. They haven't lost in a tournament in two since the Euros, unbeaten then, unbeaten so far here. They won't be worried about playing all the way to that final minute.
0: Yeah, they're kind of, like you said, muscle memory. They know what it takes to get over the line at this point.
1: And they believe in each other. They're disciplined, and they believe in what each person is doing and the honesty defensively and offensively.
0: Yeah, and I think team defense is something that we talked about, because you look at their back four. It's not like this world beaters across the back line. I mean, you have a couple really good players, obviously, but the thing that makes them so hard to score against is how much they defend as a team. There was an instance where France looked like they had a counterattack on the right-hand side. Olise taking on Cucurella one-on-one, it looked like that would be an easy 1v1 matchup, and then four or five guys just swarmed to the ball.
1: And they're coming from behind, they're coming from in front, from the side, and then all of a sudden you get your head up and you see Laporte or Kubasi in behind. You're not going to knock it by him because you've got those numbers behind defensively.
0: Yeah, let's see if France can break the code here in the second half. 1-0 of Spain after 45 minutes. We'll talk to you in the postgame. 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
10: Consecutive World Cup final appearance. Spain trying to make the final of a World Cup for just the second time in their history. As you mentioned, the halftime sub, the second that France have made, including the injury substitution to William Saliba. That's why Lacroix on the ball here is on the field. And then the question is, how long can Tchouaméni go, as he missed the last couple of games with an injury? France, though, historically, certainly at World Cups, are a second-half team, led by Kylian Mbappe, who scored the vast majority of his goals after halftime. What are you looking for here second half?
11: And some conversations there for Luis De La Fuente, looking at what Deschamps has done with his team. Bringing Kone in, that's not a surprise with Rabiot on a yellow. You can't have a guy like that when you're chasing the game, maybe picking up a second yellow and getting sent off. I'm interested in what the midfield balance looks like more so for France in this second half. Can they be more dangerous on the ball? Can they get Olise isolated in some opportunities? It looks like certainly as the half went on, you started to see Dembele come a little bit more central and a little deeper. So that does look like something they want to continue with in this half. And then for Spain, can they find a second goal? Against this French team, you feel like you need a second goal to try to put them away, because with them only just one behind, they're always in it with the players that they have. But for Spain, it'll be more of the same of what they saw in the first half.
10: It is a high-octane French attack that manages two shots in the first half, neither of them needing a save by Unai Simon, and a Spanish team that's allowed just one goal in the first six games they've played here at this tournament. Lisse clips it forward, and just enough by Laporte to knock it away from Mbappe. Good step by Upamecano, but almost danger the other end as that was overhit for Alex Baena. And you see Rabiot joining Saliba now on the bench, watching the rest of this as the two players that had to be subbed out, hoping that their team can get them to that final Sunday in New Jersey against either England or Argentina, who will face off tomorrow in Atlanta. Good pressure by Lamine Yamal, taken away from Digne. Second time today, he's caught him on the blind side, but he couldn't connect with Oyarzabal and make anything out of it. Now Upamecano's under some pressure. Does well to get that away for Jules Koundé. Olise, can he get on the run on Cucurella, who himself is playing on a yellow card? It's great defending by Marc Cucurella.
11: It was a great first touch by Olise, but even better defending from Cucurella. Truly, I still feel he's a guy that's so underrated, his 1v1 defending. Just such a competitive player on attacking-wise, defending-wise. But at the heart, he's still a defender that does not want to get beat 1v1.
10: Didier Deschamps, as he told Jenny Taft the other day, this is going to be a chess match, and now he's got to figure out the right pieces and the right moves to make with them. Laporte won that header backwards, though. Rodri wins the second. He's a lot taller than you tend to think of him. He's 6'3" back there. Upamecano was brave. And an awkward collision involving Fabian Ruiz. It'll be a free kick for France.
11: Yeah, and Fabian Ruiz is trying to say, look, he pulls his foot leg back. Look, pulls the leg back, and there's actually not a lot of contact there.
10: Neither is there on that one. No foul as Digne goes down. Here's Abel for Yamal. Can he get on the run? Likes to cycle it around instead. Poro's making the run forward. Yamal goes down. No foul right in front of Luis De La Fuente. He's furious. Elise. Mbappe couldn't get it away for Barcola. Cubarsí intercepts. Fabian Ruiz just able to keep it from Mbappe. And Olise. And Tchouaméni. Yamal's in a little bit of space here as Oyarzabal ran right into Lacroix.
11: Lacroix leaves one on him here a little bit as he's stepping into the midfield to try to get pressure on Oyarzabal and just...

0: Scan the QR code on the screen. Vote for the Michelob Ultra Superior Player of the Match. Here in Dallas in the first semifinal of the World Cup. And the difference maker right now is Mikel Oyarzabal, who does not play for a club that's a global brand. His name is tricky, if not impossible, to pronounce if you're not a Castilian Spanish speaker. But he is as clutch a player as exists on the planet. And it's his penalty goal that separates the teams right now. Baena. Oyarzabal, he was trying to flick it there and hit his plant leg. Second chance to cycle it around. Doesn't miss the top corner by much. Maignan didn't move.
1: Yeah, he felt like there was a touch here. He's claiming that there was a touch on it. He was trying to flick it the first time, as you said. And then, no, I don't see a touch. And then as the play started to open up and he comes onto his left foot, he thought, why not? No, no touch on that. Clearly, that's definitely a goal kick.
0: He came into this tournament with 11 straight games, either with a goal or an assist for Spain, an all-time record. He tied their all-time record for consecutive games with a goal, but he's played his whole career for Real Sociedad. It's not a club that has the type of global brand as a Barcelona or a Real Madrid or others. And yet one of the stats that he has is that in all six career finals he has played in for club or country, he has scored a goal. And he will be hoping to make that 7-for-7 on Sunday in New Jersey if his team can get him there. Fabian Ruiz sliced that straight up in the air. Header got knocked down, but only finds Rodri. And Unai Simón able to get rid of it. Only as far as Lacroix. Steers the header towards Barcola. Just too far in front of him, though. Yamal trying to get away from Lucadinha. Lamine Yamal opening up the legs. Barcola trying to recover. Gets the pass away. No foul. Give it away. Although misplayed by Upamecano, Mike Maignan. That's a terrific play to slide and control it and get rid of it.
1: Really well.
0: Is it fair to say if the game gets chaotic, that favors France? Or can Spain handle
1: Handle just about everything. He doesn't look particularly bothered just yet. Down to our left, you've got some French subs starting to warm up.
0: Is that unbothered or dejected? I mean, he's...
1: He's seen everything, trust me.
0: This is true.
1: In his time as coach of France and as a player, there's still a lot of time left in this game, and it just takes one for the French.
0: And they have a number of players out there who can be that one. So Lise opens it along for Lucadinha. Bradley Barcola now. Lise's making the run. Back heel, Barcola, can he get there? Got to touch the lane along, Kylian Mbappe. A lot of Spanish shirts back there defending. Tchouameni. Koundé forced to cycle around it. Dembele comes to get it. Dembele going to return, and Koundé wasn't quite ready, and it ends up all the way through.
1: But to that point, I don't think it's going to be too much longer before he brings on Doué. Doué has started the last match, thought he was really good, has been really effective in different moments for the French. But as that clock starts to tick, you want different guys that can give you different looks and more energy, 1v1 dynamic movements in the final third to connect this French attack a little bit more.
0: That was promising there, but Elise couldn't take it clean. Now he's upset. He thought he was fouled. But we saw Doué be a game changer in Philadelphia against Paraguay. Came off the bench, won the penalty kick that was the only goal in that game. That's not a foul on the other side. Won cleanly by Baena. And then he misplays the pass. Upamecano for Elise. For Barcola. 1v1 on the outside with Pedro Porro. Barcola trying to drag him inside. Unai Simón was alert to come get it.
1: Simón does really well here. He anticipates this one as he knows Pedro Porro just gets beat off the dribble. The little chip over his heel. But Simón had already come off his line. Able to get to that ball really quickly. Smothered it in.
0: And that's going to be an offside flag that negates what would have been a foul and a free kick. As Doué does indeed prepare to enter. And you saw there, Unai Simón, 5 shutouts at this tournament. A number of goalkeepers have reached that mark. No goalkeeper in men's World Cup history has ever had 6 shutouts in one World Cup. And yes, there is an extra game to be played, an extra round at this World Cup. But they haven't got there yet. 7 games, which is what it is for both these teams. That's as many as finalists would have played in past editions. And certainly, if you shut out this French team, there's no asterisk on that. Oyarzabal, wonderful touch.

0: Lamine Yamal now. It is a remarkable Spanish team, and they're trying to squeeze the game now. Fabian Ruiz, that's made too far for Oyarzabal, and it's not going to hook to stay in play for Yamal.
1: There's a promising attack, though. He had the overlapping run from Cucurella, who really wanted the ball, because now we're going to get this up. This has been a sub, and these two players interchanging quite frequently. Big applause from the crowd, seeing Doué come in.
0: One PSG player replacing another PSG player. Third substitution of the game for France. They have two remaining, but only one remaining window of opportunity with which to use it. Mbappe in a wrestling match that the teenager Cubarsí is able to win. Bounces awkwardly off Cucurella. Alouissé battling with him, and Cucurella able to step back in and just take the ball right back.
1: Well, I was just watching France really try to press. They were really high-intensity pressing, and it was good. They're with guys 1v1. But when every player for Spain can get out of pressure like that.
0: Dani Olmo. Baena forced to slope to wait for it. Baena blocks. Second chance. Cuts it back in. Rodri now surveys his options. Clips it in towards him all away by Dina. Fabian Ruiz, who has never lost a game he's played for Spain. Poro. Olmo, the return, Pedro Porro!
1: Ending with Pedro Porro's second goal for Spain and second goal in this tournament. Just terrific. Watch as he plays this ball inside and then the entire French defense converging on the pass. And Doué stops running with him, stops tracking back. So here he is now as this ball comes into Dani Olmo. Porro just glides in. Lacroix, everybody looking at Dani Olmo. Everybody forgets about Porro. He knew he was gonna get that ball back, and what a finish it is down low to Magnon's corner. That touch there, trying to round the corner, goes straight into his path, but the first touch and the second touch is the one that matters, because it's at an angle now. He can take the shot with the third, go either side, which keeps Magnon honest. He tries to get big, it's not enough, but that entire sequence for Spain, starting with them playing through pressure, just magnificent.
0: And now the French are in real trouble. And now Spain feel that they are one foot in the door of the World Cup final. Pedro Porro had never scored for his country until 2 weeks ago. It was his 20th appearance that he scored against Austria. And now he's got goals in two of the last three games. And now what do France have? Again, they did this in the final in Qatar. They came back from two goals down to force extra time. We saw Argentina at this tournament, as that was almost under hit there back for Mignon. Argentina came back from two goals down to beat Egypt. But a Spanish team that has not been beaten over 2 years has only allowed one goal all tournament. France will have to double that if they want to stay alive. Olmo, great little turn inside, left Kone in his dust. And just trying to suck in Alouissé now. An hour played here in Dallas. Yamal trying to make a run off the ball. Gets inside Luka Dina. Lamine Yamal can slam the door shut. Lamine Yamal! The flag comes up for offside. We'll take a look at the replay to know for sure.
1: The 19-year-old says, no, it's not offside, but we'll see. And the French have played the ball back into play, so that seems that that has been confirmed before we've had a look at the replay.
0: Guess so.
1: It's a great finish, nonetheless. It's not going to count for his first knockout goal. Got a goal early in the tournament.
0: What do you do if you're France? What's the game plan against this Spain team in this situation?
1: Well, first of all, we'll get a look at the offside decision here. Look, he's pointing where he wants it, and oh man, that is close. He's smart because he's timing his run. As I said, Digne's really just tough one there because he's got so much space between he and his left center back in Lacroix. There's no time for him to really squeeze that to get in front of that passing lane. Terrific finish, not going to count. Look, I think for the French, maybe you start looking, can you play a little bit more direct? Can you try to put Spain under pressure in their own half? But it's everything I'm going to say is going to sound easier than it actually is. That's the reality when you play a team like Spain. They were pressing really well, France. But yet every single player in that sequence that led to the goals, driving past one, playing it, moving the ball, bump, coming inside, working the way up the field, then they get you under pressure, put you out of sorts, and they found that second goal, which I feel is really important.
0: Olise bumped off of Cucurella, no foul. In Stuttgart last June, Spain even more this. It was 4-0, but it was like this, yeah, where they were in total, complete control. Until they weren't. Now, they ended up winning 5-4, but it was, and that was a very weird type of game with a lot of different players, even though it was still Spain versus France, but it was a reminder of how the French can change things, and it's a reminder for Spain certainly to have.
1: And look, the last part of this is you stick with your changes that you've made if you're Deschamps for now, and you try to still continue to be efficient when you have the ball, to create opportunities, getting Olise, Dembele, Mbappe on the ball. And then at a point, you're going to start taking off some defenders, going with a more attacking formation and going three at the back. And then you lay out. But look at that. As the ball turns over, Fabian Ruiz shuffles over, wins the ball. The Spanish team of just efficient is such a great way to describe just how they make the game look. Everybody, there's never more than two touches unless it ends up in the attacking part of the field and Yamal can go 1v1.
0: France, through an hour plus, have two shots, zero shots on goal. Yamal, the back heel that nutmegs Digne. And yet, in some ways, they were, not to say the least regarded of the semifinalists, but they're the least spectacular. They don't have Messi and what Argentina bring. They don't have the big-time firepower and the drama that England have played with. You mentioned the high-octane attack this French team has. There is just this control, this business-like approach.
1: European champions, they're showing you why.
0: What can Kylian Mbappe, who has a great record of scoring goals against Spain, do against him? To the byline and trying to catch out Unai Simon in his near post. Pencil it in as the first save of the game for Unai Simon, out for a France corner.
1: And that's just Mbappe saying, all right, I'm going to try and make something happen here. Goes 1v2, gets the shot off at the near post, and they're going to play this corner short.
0: Dembele in for Digne, and he was closed down quickly. We'll do it again. Fifth corner for France. Michael Olise to take. Inserted from him, and a flick by Tchouaméni ends up out for a goal kick. Well, that's so it's funny. We're getting a look at Jerry Jones on the video board. A different camera shot you're getting at home. That's different reaction there as Denny almost bumped off the ball. He's going to be pulled back for a foul and a free kick for Spain. Lest you think that the dignitaries were getting jeered. Tight quarters for Spain. They lose it. Lacroix, who replaced the injured Saliba in the first half. Tchouaméni, who replaced Rabiot at halftime. Or actually came back. It was Kone who replaced Rabiot, and Kone just had to get there in time. Even in these moments.
1: Yeah, Spain don't relent on their pressure,
0: difficult.
1: That's for sure.
0: And the French television commentators to our right getting increasingly animated in their frustration, including Samuel Umtiti, who scored the winning goal in the 2018 semifinal for France. Dembele. In for Mbappe. Doué. Digne, long run to get there. Didn't quite have the right angle on that one. Tackled out by the goal scorer, Porro. Ousmane Dembele. He's going to find Mbappe now. Mbappe deflected. Effort ends up just wide out for a corner.
1: Yeah, Mbappe's reminding you this isn't over yet. He's done this before. They've done this before. And that one comes off the bottom of the cleat of Cucurella just past Magnon's post.
0: Olise off the short corner. Gets it back from Digne. Has Doué for support. Désiré Doué, a little bit of an angle, cuts it back. Might have stayed to the left. It's a lot of traffic on the right. Oyarzabal, though, swinging a miss. Doué walks it in, lays it back. Olise retreats it. Now in the overlap, it's Digne. His cross hooked in on Aissimon on contested catch. And he wants to punt it quick. Yamal onside coming from his own half. And so Mike Mignon is there to win it out of the air. And here we go again.
1: What a header.
0: Now this game's getting fun. Olise, long switch for Mbappe. Brings it down on a dime. Cucurella defending. But an offside flag.
1: And it came a long way. Now we're creeping towards the second break here. And that might be a nice time for it to come for Spain. You hear this phrase a lot. Watch, this was the offside that you're going to get look on Yamal's goal. So, yeah, it's pretty clear that he was offside. But, yeah, you hear the phrase that 2-0 is the most dangerous score in our sport. And the reason for that being that that is said sometimes, and you'd much rather have that lead than not, is that if a team finds the one goal, then the momentum and the energy and the pressure all shifts. And you can feel that if France get that one goal, the pressure starts to really build for them, and they have guys that can find a way to get that second one. So I do think this becomes a pretty important spell again for Spain, as they've played so well throughout this half, just to keep the control, keep the ball, keep it moving, and just continue to demoralize this French press as they're starting to feel a little bit themselves right now.
0: That's the second time that Koundé and Baena have clashed in about 30 seconds. The first one wasn't called. The second one was. But to your point, it's easy to think at 2-0, oh, this game's over, we got this, we got our second goal. It can change in a heartbeat. This hydration break is powered by Powerade. It comes with Spain preparing to make their first substitution of the game. French supporters a bit disconsolate. The Spaniards celebrating. They're 20-plus minutes away from their second ever World Cup final.
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0: David Beckham amongst the luminaries here in Dallas. One of the things you talked about before that quarterfinal, France-Morocco, and it was from a Moroccan perspective. Think of it like a video game. You get kind of to the next boss and the next boss. But now it's reversed, and now all of a sudden it's a French team that is desperate. They've met a level they haven't yet faced. They've met a level they're struggling to deal with. And one of the men they're about to bring on, Ryan Cherki, was the player that really almost single-handedly changed that game in Stuttgart a year ago. He came off the bench to make his debut, had a goal and an assist, changed the energy completely. He's one of two changes, including Teo Hernandez preparing to come on. Ferran Torres preparing to come on for Spain. So yeah. 20 minutes plus stoppage time. This thing's going to get crazy.
8: Absolutely. This is France starting to empty the bench a little bit and bringing on a difference maker in Cherki. His individual ability is phenomenal. He can produce a moment for them, goal, assist, whatever, out
0: Olise.
8: Of nothing. So Olise going to come off. It's been tough for him to find the game, really. Spain doing a good job marking him, drifted wide centrally. But this is also about bringing some fresh legs into the game. And now you bring on Teo Hernandez at left back. He's going to have a little bit more license to attack, but also still has to worry about Lamine Yamal the other way.
0: And Teo Hernandez, the opposite of Aymeric Laporte in the sense that he was born in France, but he grew up in Spain. He speaks French with a Spanish accent. He and his brother Lucas, who has not played at this tournament so far. Ferran Torres preparing to come on, not on yet. France are out of subs. That's all the changes they can make in normal time. Trying to engineer a two-goal comeback here to keep their hopes alive in the semifinal. All the while, England and Argentina watching Atlanta ahead of their semifinal tomorrow, live here on Fox. And if it is Spain who advances, you either get this long-awaited showdown between Spain and Argentina, which was supposed to happen in March and didn't, or you get a rematch of the European Championship final and yet another World Cup final between England and Spain because their women's teams played in the final 3 years ago. France would like to change that conversation completely. Mbappe had it blocked, but it fell back to him. He's working on Cubarsí and gets it away for Doué. Doué, deflected cross, awkward bounce. Fabian Ruiz able to get rid of it in time. And now Upamecano all by himself defending Oyarzabal, and he lost that battle. Doué steps a foot in to win it back, and then Cherki miscontrols it on his first touch. And here comes the first sub of the game for Spain. And it will be the score of the opening goal from the penalty. 30th career goal for Mikel Oyarzabal, who comes off.
8: Maybe underrated globally, but certainly not within Spain, as you see there. A deep appreciation for one of their greats. Just a great goal scorer. Always turns up when Spain need him, when his club team need him. And bringing Ferran Torres in now is going to give them, as Lamine Yamal slips out, he's straight in vault, Torres, and that's going to be offside. But you need a player up front still with some freshness to keep pressing the French defense when they have the ball, to be an outlet in transition as they look to break away. But there is a desperate feel now to this French team. They understand the time is ticking away for them.
0: The cheers for Timothée Chalamet. He was the person with his back to us talking to David Beckham out of the hydration break in that shot. He's wearing a France jacket. That's why everyone cheered, and then he showed the French logo, and then half the fans booed. Doué. Nice little move on Yamal. Clips it up. Mbappe too far. Kylian Mbappe has done this more than any player in history. Score goals in knockout stage games. There's Timothée Chalamet there. Can they give him a look? Can they give him a chance? And Cherki got a late kick in. It's not whistled as a foul. Ferran Torres muscled off it. And then he kicks back out. No, that was Baena who kicked back out at Koundé at the end of that one. Those two have had a running battle today. Quarter hour to go here in Dallas in the semifinal of the World Cup. Kylian Mbappe trying to get on the run. Lamine Yamal with the tackle. That's a foul. That's a free kick.
8: That should be a card on Lamine Yamal here for this. I'm surprised it's not, the way he lunged at Mbappe as Mbappe was running away. And I remember when these two faced off last year in the Nations League, and Yamal was really trying to make sure he had a good duel against Mbappe in that game. But yeah, that's a yellow card. That's 100% a yellow.
0: One of the few times today those two global superstars have really faced off one-on-one like that. Yamal has won 8 of the 10 prior meetings for club and country. And Deschamps cannot believe that's not a yellow card, talking to the fourth official. Cherki, the fake. Dembele hooks that one in. That came off a defender, but was there a foul first? There was. Free kick, Spain.
8: And it's Mr. Dependable who's heading it out again. Rodri hasn't put a foot wrong this entire game. Maybe a pass. One pass. Just always in control. And Spain going to go to their bench now, make a couple more subs.
0: Dani Olmo with the assist on the second goal will be withdrawn. Fabian Ruiz, the other. This is his 49th game he's played for Spain. He has not lost any of the first 48. He's hoping to not have that streak end here today. And it's Pedri and the winning goal scorer from each of the last two games, Mikel Merino, who are on the field for Spain.
5: And number 10, Dani Olmo, is being replaced by number 6, Mikel Merino.
0: Marino on the ball for the first time today. Pedri on the ball for the first time today. Has Baena on the outside. Alex Baena on Jules Koundé. Going to clip that one up the header, looping wide. Ferran Torres there.
8: Yeah, it took a little deflection. Deschamps could barely look as that one just goes wide. It takes that little deflection on the cross, and Torres is the first one to really react. Spain have won the ball back off that goal kick from France, and once again back in possession, spreading the field out, just trying to take more and more time off the clock. And I think it gets lost sometimes in the conversation about Spain, though, when we talk so much about the quality and depth that France had. Look at every player you've brought into the game. Marino, Premier League at Arsenal, bringing guys from Barcelona, Atletico Madrid, you name it. These are top players, and Spain have an incredible amount of depth as well, as that is going to be a foul on Rodri on Koné.
0: And yet what's fun is how many players Spain have from outside of Barcelona and Real Madrid. Guys, yep, from Athletic Bilbao and Sociedad and this Basque region and the players they produce. You and I have had that conversation. What is it about Spain? It's the same conversation as we have about the Parisian suburbs. How does one part of the world just seem to develop world-class players over and over and over? Teo Hernandez involved in the attack for the first time. Unai Simón has had very little to do today, down to get the cross. And the cheers for David Beckham right now. He'll be watching it with interest tomorrow. England and Argentina in the other semifinal live here on Fox. Coverage from Atlanta starts at 1 p.m. Eastern, 10 a.m. Pacific. It's going to be intense. It's going to be loud. It's going to be an absolutely wild, yes, game. And so much of it is this history that really isn't relevant to any of the players on the field, but they have grown up their whole lives thinking something very specific and not very nice about the other side in this game tomorrow. That is going to really be something. And we're going to be so thrilled to be there in Atlanta to bring it to you. Koundé knocked it away. Cherki trying to carry forward. Dembele couldn't control it. 10 minutes to go.
8: What about sums it up? It's a credit to Spain. They've made this French team that has been infallible throughout this tournament. Just look. Average in different moments, and we know it's not an average team, but it is a very hard team to play against, especially when you go down a goal and you have to chase the game against a team that doesn't want to give you the ball.
0: Didier Deschamps, who will be stepping down from the job at the end of the World Cup, might have 10 minutes to go, and as he put it to Jenny Taff the other day, his lifetime with this French team as a player and as manager, almost 300 games in total. Clip long, and Mbappe tried to chase it. Unai Simon is out. He knocks it sideways. The goal is empty. Desiree Doué, blocked by Simon, just made his body big.
8: Well, it comes a long way to get this, Unai Simon. But watch Kubarsi. He drops onto his line. So now as Simon is tracking back towards his goal, it means he can take a more direct route. He doesn't try to go all the way back to the goal because he knows he can't get there. But the ball was under hit from Doué, but also because he knew he had players on the line he had to beat. So good recognition there by the 19-year-old Kubarsi to get back in the net to clean that up.
0: Poro slow to get up. He's down hurt. France play on with a man advantage right now. Poked away from Mbappe. Held in by Tchouaméni. Rolls it along to the far side. Jules Koundé fires across it. It was missed by Laporte and cleared away by Kubarsi. Holding as far as Upamecano. Here's Teo Hernandez. Poro back up on his feet defending. Can Hernandez get back to that one? No. And did he kick the ball? Did he kick Unai Simon? Simon is down holding his face. The decision on the field is for a corner. The Spanish bench is furious about three different things right now.
8: Wow, it's been quite a couple of minutes for Unai Simon. First he's out trying to head one 40 yards from goal. Then he's backtracking, making the save in the box. Now he's coming off his line aggressively as he's done all game. No, so it's the ball. And there's a little bit of contact after, but the ball here, look at Teo Hernandez hits that ball and there's no contact with his foot on his face, so there's no foul there. And I think it was just a bang-bang play where he's not sure what happened and what hit him. Something hit him in the face, but you saw pretty clearly there it was the ball.
0: Are they changing the decision to say, in fact, it's a goal kick? That seemed to be the signal from Ivan Barton. Spain want to make two substitutions. Marcos Llorente was immediately up off the bench with Poro starting to struggle. Nico Williams, who came in injured and has really not played much, is the other player up and ready to enter. And indeed it will be Pedro Poro. It's his insurance goal in the 58th minute that might well prove all important. His second ever goal for his country. Alex Baena, who has done a terrific job starting on that left wing for Spain at this tournament, who joins him now on the bench.
5: We have a double substitution for Spain. Number 12, Pedro Poro.
0: And indeed, it was changed on video review assist to a goal kick. And now both teams are out of subs. A little less than 7 minutes plus stoppage time for France to find two goals and keep their World Cup dream alive as Teo Hernandez is blocked off by Ferran Torres. The temperature is rising now. The emotions are getting bigger, as you would expect. But the only way for France to find two is to get the first before that. And this is a Spain team that's only allowed one goal all tournament. And they're not interested in giving France even a sniff of a comeback here. Cherki off the chest. Cucurella was first there. Marino lays it down, but it's off the back of Ferran Torres. Nico Williams almost picked Koundé's pocket. Koné needs some help. It's knocked away. Lacroix needs to get there in time. And a lovely touch and composure around Lamine Yamal. Teo Hernandez didn't like any of his options. Doué flicks it along. Dembele. Foul. Free kick, France. 5 minutes plus stoppage time to go here in Dallas. Maxence Lacroix communicating with Dembele, pointing exactly where he wants this to go. Can Dembele put it there? No, he can't. It's stabbed away by Llorente. Cherki just, he plays the game in a different way. And he has a little bit something different. He clips it forward, but there was no one in blue running onto it. The cheers for Sergio Ramos and Carlos Puyol on the video board as Mbappe will pick up a yellow card for just chasing in on Unai Simón there as he was milking some time before picking up the ball.
8: Yeah, that's just his frustration from Mbappe. He catches Unai Simón in the face. It's been a frustrating afternoon for the French, truly. Credit to this Spanish team. They heard all the noise. They knew that France were the favorites coming into this, and that was the right call. This French team have played the most impressive football throughout this tournament, but what Spain have done today is remind everybody that they are the defending European champions. They knocked France out on the way to that 2 years ago, and it is a team that once again looked primed, and certainly should they finally get over the line again and get back to the final for the first time since 2010, they will be a strong favorite.
0: They're set to match Italy's European record for the longest unbeaten run. It's hard when you get out of Europe to provide similar context to that. But at the very, very least, Italy's generally credited with the longest amongst major teams in history for an unbeaten run. It's going to almost fall free to Nico Williams. That was an acrobatic clearance in the end from Tchouaméni. And here's the thing for Kylian Mbappe. He's already had a weird 2 years in Spain at Real Madrid, and now he's got to go back to Spain after this. Unless he can change the story. Cherki dumped off it, but it finds Ousmane Dembele. Desiree Doué now has Teo Hernandez, elects to keep it, and wins the foul just outside the box off Lamine Yamal.
8: Well, this should be right on the line. It's going to be interesting where the actual contact happens. I felt like Doué's foot was... Oh, yeah, that's right on the top of the box.
0: That's inches away from being a penalty kick.
8: Absolutely. That's what I was interested at first, because Doué's left foot was inside the box, but the contact was clearly right on that line. And Mbappe, if you think he's going to do anything other than shoot from here, you're crazy. He's also got Cherki with him, but I'm imagining he's just going to try to hit a power knuckleball looking for that far post.
0: With 2 minutes plus stoppage time to go in the World Cup semifinal, Kylian Mbappe puts it over.
8: Just hasn't happened. Leaning back a lot. Yeah, you have to do a lot from there to beat Unai Simón. So that's why he's trying to hit it so hard. He's actually trying to wrap around it to come over the wall and hit the corner. And it just results in another goal kick.
0: It's wild, but we've seen this at every World Cup we've done. As Lamine Yamal is going to get to that loose ball, that was Marino who won the header. Teams that get to this point have done an awful lot right, and then you get to a certain level where you can't do anything right. They're going to scream about that. Decision on the field is no foul by Teo Hernandez on Lamine Yamal. Tomasz Kwiatkowski of Poland, the video assistant referee, having the same look that we are right now.
8: No, not a foul, not a penalty. Hernandez did well to get his body just in front right there. So now Lamine Yamal, you see, he's got his hands up on Hernandez's shoulder. And Yvan Barton, who I would say generally has had a really good game. Center official, tough assignment, semifinal, World Cup, biggest game of his career.
0: That is going to stay in play for Manu Koné. Desperation time for France. They're hoping for a big number on the board of stoppage time. Or will Spain make history with their sixth shutout at one tournament? That record streak that they had included the last game of the last World Cup. Great interchange here. Cherki into the middle. That was Mbappe. It's Marc Cucurella who's getting the celebrations as he tackles it out.
8: And that's the intensity he plays with. Celebrates tackles like goals. If France are not messing about, ball straight back in.
0: Dembele clipping it up to the backside. Header one away. Tchouaméni trying to settle it wide, and he does. Koundé. Mbappe, 7 minutes. That's a number France would have wanted. Mbappe clips it in. Laporte spins it backwards. They scored twice in 6 minutes in the last game against Morocco. Can they do the same thing here? Cherki. Out for Koné. Koné clips that one in. Awkward bounce, but all the way through.
8: Yeah, it was great play by France to try to carve open an opportunity, and you're going to get a look at the tackle again. Stay step for step with Mbappe. Ball's coming across, thinks he's got an angle to shoot. No. That little contact on him before, so important too. Just puts Mbappe a little bit off balance. Then he's reaching for the second one, loses momentum, and Cucurella pokes that one away. Going to be making a move to Real Madrid in the summer. And
0: where he can helpfully remind Kylian Mbappe of that in the locker room in a couple of weeks.
8: Yeah. He's a terrific defender.
0: Look, and Spain play keep away a little bit. Something they're maybe the best in the world at.

0: And Hernandez, physical defending, but he wins the ball in the referee's approval. 5 minutes for France to find two goals. Spain 5 minutes away from booking a spot on the World Cup final for just the second time in their history. As successful a nation as this is, they have not had the type of World Cup success as others. And the last three World Cups for them were poor. Out in the group stages, defending champions in 2014. Back-to-back penalty shootout losses. In the last two tournaments, they would complete 1,000 passes. And they weren't able to win the game, and they would lose in penalties. That one's not whistled. That could be whistled as a free kick for France for dangerous play. Or will Yvan Barthon say no, indeed it was a foul. And it is a free kick for Spain.
1: All the Spanish legends watching on. Casillas, Puyol, Xavi, Sergio Ramos.
0: And yet it felt broken for Spain. Certainly at World Cups and major tournaments. And Luis de la Fuente, having coached youth Spanish teams to European championships, got the job after the last World Cup, has remade this team in just a remarkable way. They won the UEFA Nations League, and they win the European Championship. And now they will have a chance to win a World Cup on Sunday in New Jersey, unless something really turns against them in the next 5 minutes. And Unai Simón set to make history as the first goalkeeper ever to have 6 shutouts in a single edition of the men's FIFA World Cup. Ferran Torres got to the loose ball. Nico Williams just happy to slow it up with Upamecano. Can he provide an exclamation point? And at the near post, and it touched Mignon, did not.
1: Then he would have loved the goal. He thought his World Cup was over. Coming in nursing an injury, did pick up an injury after 2 games, was unavailable, came back in the last match for some minutes, off the bench again, and that's another weapon that now Spain will start working his way back to full fitness. But well, they might have a chance here to create something.
0: Cherki from Mbappe for Dembele. Ousmane Dembele right at Unai Simón. Penciling in is just the second save he's had to make today against this French attack.
1: And look at his low right now, is Simón. And as he knows, he just waits. It's right at him. It ends up being fairly comfortable for him. Magnon's off his line.
0: Ferran Torres with a big tackle there, and Jules Koundé is down. This will be just the second time in the last 40 years France have lost a knockout game at a World Cup. They've lost in penalty shootouts. Those count as ties. They've gone out of the group stage. They failed to qualify. But only Germany in the last 40 years had actually beaten France in a game like this, knockout stage of the World Cup. Cucurella, burst of speed to get there in front of Cherki. And now Spain's just having some fun. Although Cucurella mishit that, but it's going to stay in play. And you maul the little pullback there, and it's soft away.
1: Spain have been spectacular, truly. It's been a masterclass from them. The controlling the tempo of the game, working their opponent, frustrating an opponent, finding an early goal through a penalty kick. Yamal might want one.
0: I mean, it was his play in the first half that provided the opening goal. It doesn't really end up in the score sheet as a goal or an assist would.
1: And this is a very good French team. Everybody knows that. But they were made to look not very good today. And that is just a credit to how good this Spanish team is.
0: They're frightening. Dembele saved by Simón, third of the game, more than he's had in any other game at this tournament, but still not beaten more than the one, and that was against Belgium in the last round. Mbappe, another chance, puts it over. There will be more said about France and Deschamps' reign. What about this man, Luis de la Fuente in Spain, who are 30 seconds away from a World Cup final?
1: Yet to lose in a major tournament as coach. coached the Spanish youth national teams, got the job, wins the Euro, and is on the verge of his first World Cup final for a team that has just been so dominant. Started with that draw. We were there. They've only gotten better since.
0: That's the end here in Dallas. Spain, for the second time in their history, will play in the FIFA World Cup final.

0: The Spanish masterclass, total control, efficient, effective, and too much quality on the day as a team. This is a Spanish team that will be a force in the final and reminded everybody that they are the European champions and they're ready for New York.
1: They'll have their feet up tomorrow watching the other semifinal, and boy, are we excited to be in Atlanta for that one. But until then, let's send you down to our right to Rebecca Lowe as it finishes here in Dallas in the World Cup semifinal. Spain 2, France 0.
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9: The overwhelming favorites are out. 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Anderson Hurst, former Seattle Sounders captain, Danny Jackson as well, with you here today. Danny, your thoughts on this game?
10: Where do we start? It was a game which Spain had most of their, I would say all of their players, at least 8 out of 10.
9: Yeah.
10: We talked about, you know, just go back a couple of weeks ago, the U.S. game, you know, barely a player was above 5 out of 10. That was down to player. For Spanish, it was a masterclass of how to possess the ball as your first line of defense. Don't allow the opposition, this time France, was such a threat in their offensive third of the field. They blunted France's attack. They did not allow them to get in the ball. When they did give up the ball and France had some momentum or moving the ball forward, they swarmed the ball, 2-3 players. Their intensity with the ball was matched by their intensity without the ball defensively. They got behind the ball. They got 11 men. They were structured very well. They slid east, west, north, south as a unit. France just didn't have any ideas. They couldn't figure out how to work through those lines, that the discipline that Spain provided them. And sometimes you just hit a team that just has your number. And France, for all the accolades that France have had in their prior games, their free-flowing football, we knew that Spain would not allow that.
9: Right.
10: We knew that they would kind of counter that by just being organized and being structured and playing in a disciplined way. And they showed it fantastically today. That was as good of a performance you'd see against what is really a world-class team in France.
9: Yeah, and for France, it just seems like they were out of ideas. They couldn't figure out anything. And I just go to, and you mentioned the matchup, that Spain showed why they have now won four straight competitive matches versus France, and two of them in big tournaments as well.
10: And why they haven't lost a game in a tournament setting since, you know, before the Euros. They were unbeaten in the Euros. They won the Euros in 24 with a 16-year-old Yamal.
9: Yeah.
10: And now, of course, now he just turned 19. They go into what is a World Cup semi-final now, and Yamal stepped up today. He won that penalty. He had a couple other really good offensive plays. Let's go back to 2022. Argentina lost in their first game against Saudi Arabia. This year, Cape Verde, Vecinia, 0-0.
9: Right.
10: And that's what Spain did in their first game. There was talk about, were they as good as they thought? Who's their number nine? Who's going to be their talisman? Who's going to score the goals? You know, we always thought Spain would win by 11 players, kind of working as a group, as a team, scoring as a group, as a team. Oyarzabal has stepped up and scored goals. Again, I think it's his fifth goal today off the penalty. Ripped it. That showed that he showed how to take a penalty today. Not on this stutter step stuff. He just ripped it, knew exactly where to put it. He put it there, and that got Spain off to a fantastic start. And then a great team goal for Pedro Porro. We've seen him bombing forward. We talked about in pregame that the outside players for Spain would be a threat going forward, with Cucurella on one side. He played very well on both sides of the ball, as did Pedro Porro. And then Porro finds himself on an unbalanced back four once Saliba came out. They looked unsettled. He took advantage of that right behind that left center back, and then in a good finish.
9: Yeah, you mentioned 2022 with Argentina getting to the final there and winning after losing their first game. The same thing happened to Spain when they won their World Cup. They lost their first game of the tournament to Switzerland at that point. So it's a very similar path, so to speak, losing that first game, or stumbling in that first game, I should say, with the tie to Cape
10: Verde. And I would just say, you said it, you know, devoid of ideas. Shell-shocked were France. They thought they could just step on the field and just, it would be their offensive threat would just carry them through. Mbappe's face at the end of the game was as it was during the game. It was kind of shell-shocked. Didn't know which way to look. He doesn't know where to even go. Did he walk off the field? No, he's a captain.
9: Yeah.
10: He has to go back on the field to shake some hands. He pushed Unai Simon down petulantly right at the end of the game. You know, as a player on the other side, when your talisman captain does that, you know you've got their number. That is a win. You know exactly where your game's going and how well you've played when Mbappe does something like that.
9: Yeah. Are you a little surprised with the lack of, you know, urgency, fight, with France down to their World Cup lives, with all the expectation? We talked about them not really facing any adversity until this point, but I expected a little bit more from them, even if things weren't working tactically or technically. It seemed like from minute 70 on, they were just kind of, they had given up at that point.
10: We talked about in pregame that the one thing that France have is they have an ability, I guess is the way to say it, to implode at times. And sometimes when they face adversity, we questioned it. Would they respond? They responded in 2022, being 2-0 down against Argentina. Came back fantastically. Lost that. Obviously won the 18 World Cup. But this year, they hadn't faced adversity. Other teams have. Look at England, Argentina, even Spain, having to play a tough game against Belgium, starting the tournament, not great. So all these teams have come through some level of adversity, some more than others. France really haven't. They've been in second and third gear. We said it in pregame. What is their fourth and fifth gear look like? Are they going to have to reach that today? They did need to reach that, and they couldn't because of what Spain did.
9: Yeah, I think this is really the first time in my World Cup watching lifetime that the team that just consensus has played the best soccer throughout the entirety of the tournament won't win the World Cup. I look back to Argentina in 2022. I think you could say that. France in 2018, Germany in 2014, Spain in 2010. Italy in 2006, questionable, and then obviously Brazil in 2002. This is the first time I think most people have said, oh, okay, France is the team to beat, and that team will not only not win the final, they won't be in the final.
10: Well, I think we said it in our first game before the tournament opener, Mexico against South Africa, that the team to beat France would win the World Cup. That was what I said. Yeah. I said, and I don't think that's kind of, you know, some incredible tactical nuance for me. I mean, it's a pretty obvious statement, but I think it had to be said because France were that good. Yeah. Offensively, the depth, they were incredible. They had so many weapons moving, going forward. Defensively, they were strong. Goalkeeper, question mark, but did okay today. Yeah. You know, but their back four, you know, there's some question marks, but across the board, they were the strongest team by far. Now we'll see what Spain. Now I hope my premonition was incorrect because hopefully England get to beat Argentina tomorrow and then go on to win the World Cup. But it'll be a fascinating game. Either way, Spain against Argentina or England will be a conflict of two totally. Very different styles, and that will make it fascinating. Today was a game for the purists. Tomorrow is a game for, like, you know, a street brawl with world-class talent. And then the World Cup kind of brings those two sides of the game together in a really interesting way.
9: Well, your prediction might end up being true as Spain ends up beating France in the semifinal 2-0. Goals from Mikel Oyarzabal and Pedro Porro. It prevents France from getting to a third straight World Cup final. Spain just have France's number at this point. Let's talk about who they might be facing in the next segment. Coming up next year on the Post Game Show, you're listening to the 2026 FIFA World Cup on iHeartRadio.
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0: of course, goes back to the Falklands War from the early 80s between Argentina and the United Kingdom. But, you know, the football side of it starts in 66 in England when Rattan, who just actually passed away at 89 years old, their talisman captain, was sent off against, you know, in England, against England in the World Cup. I think it was a quarter final, and sat down the Queen's carpet and this. Then goes, of course, to Maradona in 86, hand of God, that miraculous goal, Beckham getting sent off at 98, 2002 penalty shootout. So it's been a long time since these two teams have played against each other. You're going to see incredible passion on the field with world-class players. You're going to see it a tempo that you would not see have seen today.
1: Right.
0: And you'll hear a noise in the crowd that you definitely did not hear today. Felt quiet at times. It felt, you know, almost like the French fans had given up halfway through the second half. Didn't get behind their team the way you would hope. It'll be very different tomorrow.
1: Yes.
0: The English and the Argentinian fans will be mixed up under, you know, in an arena in Atlanta that will just keep the noise inside. It'll be deafening. It'll be passionate. And it'll be a fantastic test for Spain coming on Sunday.
2: What do you think either of those teams' chances are against Spain, who just, frankly, dominated the team that we thought was the overwhelming favorite?
0: Yeah, it's going to be a very different tactic. I think tomorrow for England, I think the game is won in the outside. Argentina, their strength is between the width of the 18-yard box,
2: yep.
0: Right? Their spine of their team is so strong. Their midfield four, their two centre-backs are strong. Their goalkeeper, and of course,
2: strikers.
0: You know, Alvarez and Messi. England can overload the outside where the weakness is for Argentina. Now, the question against Spain is, it'll be very different. Spain have, you know, quality on the outside in Cucurella and Porro and Baena and Yamal. So it'll be very different. England or Argentina will be a different challenge for Spain.
2: Yes.
0: They'll have to get after them. I think the heat might be a challenge for a team that has to chase a team like Spain. You could see in France, they were demoralized
2: Good
0: at
2: point.
0: Times. They were fatigued mentally and physically. They just couldn't chase the ball. They couldn't lift their gear up because they'd been either chasing the ball or as soon as they won it back with heavy legs, Spain just swarmed them, won the ball back,
2: yeah.
0: And that's demoralizing. England or Argentina will have to find a way to unbalance Spain, load up the middle of the field, don't let Rodri control the tempo, both with the ball and without the ball, and then put some more pressure, I think, down that right-hand side. I think Porro can be suspect defensively, showed a great going forward today with a goal, but also Kubasi, the young 19-year-old, I think with some physical presence to challenge him in behind, I think that could be somewhere that Argentina or England could take advantage.
2: Yeah, I really think you would think logically that you know, France with how dominant they've been and then Spain coming in and dominating them that, you know, oh, okay, it's Spain's final to lose now. I really do think that either of those two teams, Argentina and England, in different ways can prevent different challenges for this Spain team that maybe France wouldn't today. Whether it's Argentina matching them in the middle of the field with the numbers and kind of pouring more forward in a volume sense of it, right? Instead of just a firepower like France tried to do today. And England, in terms of their physicality, their set pieces, their width, as you were mentioning, is a really strong area for them. I do think that whoever ends up moving on from that semifinal will feel like they have a really good chance against the Spain team.
0: I think both Argentina and England do very well when they have a third man running, breaking the box. Ball goes out wide, and then they have players that kind of crash the box,
2: right.
0: Whether it's with McAllister, Fernandez for Argentina, England, of course, with Bellingham.
2: Right.
0: Kane likes to drop deep and then go from the cross. So I think that could cause Spain some problems. But we saw how Unai Simon came off his line so well. So the ball even in behind to try
2: right.
0: and take advantage of maybe a slightly less athletic back four gets counteracted by good goalkeeping.
2: Right.
0: So England are going to have to be on their best, as will Argentina, against a really, really confident
2: structured,
0: disciplined Spain team.
2: Yeah, I think either one of those matchups would be fantastic. But first, we have to find out who gets there. And tomorrow is going to be a fantastic game, Danny Jackson.
0: It's going to be a wonderful game. Again, today was about the purists. Tomorrow is about the street brawl with world-class players. A game of attrition.
2: Yeah.
0: It's going to be fought in the middle of the park. It's going to be a battle.
2: Literally
0: fought in the middle of the park. And England are going to have to absorb that because the Argentinian fans go in numbers. They traveled by bike, a group of them from Buenos Aires, and landed in Kansas City when their team arrived for their World Cup camp. So they are rabid, passionate fans, but the English go in numbers as well. It's going to be a fascinating game.
2: I can't wait for it tomorrow. Just another great semifinal matchup in a completely different way. We will have your pregame show at 11:30 a.m. Pacific time, 2:30 p.m. Eastern time, with kickoff just 30 minutes after that. Danny Jackson, thanks so much for joining me today. After this one, a huge thank you, first of all, to Travis Moger, our technical director and producer extraordinaire. Spain beat France 2-0 and move on to the World Cup final. They will will face the winner of Argentina versus England tomorrow afternoon. Well,

0: talk to you then. Have a good one. 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
0: Sports headlines at just after 2 o'clock. All right, Jackson, just a shade after 2 o'clock. 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Spain has upset France 2-0 in the first World Cup semifinal. They will face the winner of England and Argentina, which is tomorrow at noon, right here on 93.3 KJRFM. Cardinal outfielder Jordan Walker, the winner of last night's home run derby in Philadelphia, beating the Phillies' Kyle Schwarber. How about this? Walker's $1 million in prize money is over $200,000 more than he makes this season. So that's a big day for Jordan Walker. All-Star game is tonight. Christopher Sanchez and Dylan Cease on the mound. Randy Arozarena is going to be interesting. He is the lone Mariner on the team. He'll be coming off the bench, but he has been selected as one of the three American League players that will be in the home run derby if necessary. Remember how last year's All-Star game ended? It ended in a tie, so they had the home run derby, and Kyle Schwarber won it for the National League. So Randy Arozarena could be pivotal for the American League if the game ends in a tie. Mike Trout will lead off, followed by Yordan Alvarez, Shea Langeliers, and Junior Caminero for the AL. The NL leads off with Schwarber, followed by Juan Soto, Freddie Freeman, and CJ Abrams. And Team USA Basketball naming Oklahoma City coach Mark Dagno, Detroit's J.B. Bickerstaff, and Gonzaga's Mark Few as assistants on Eric Spoelstra's staff. Let's go!
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0: Bonus Softy and Dick with Jackson. Without Softy, but with Hugh. Did you get all that? We got Hugh. We got Jackson. We got Dick. We have no Softy, but we have an extra half hour.
1: to talk sports here, at least until 6 o'clock on 93.3 KJRFM. Hugh, how are you, my friend?
2: I am well. Good to be with you guys.
1: Good to be with you as well. Jackson is, he is fired up. We'll find out in just a moment. I want to kind of give us an overview of what we're going to be doing for the next 3.5 hours before, what's it called, the World Championship Soccer Postgame Show?
3: Recap show. You
1: recap.
3: Were so close.
1: God, I was so close. The World Championship Soccer Recap Show, because you can't say World Cup on the air or something like that. So we will do that at 6 o'clock today. So we got a big show for you. We've got really all three of the major sports in Seattle covered. We're going to talk Sonics because Adam Silver is speaking today. Adam Silver is speaking in the 4 o'clock hour. We don't exactly know when. It's scheduled for 4, but you know how that goes. So while Hugh and I are talking to John Wilner at 4 o'clock, Jackson is going to be feverishly monitoring the Adam Silver press conference for anything expansion related. And if something amazing happens, which I don't think it's going to happen today, but if something amazing happens, then you will get Jackson Feltz breaking into our conversation with John Wilner. If it's kind of what we anticipate that will happen, which is, hey, we're going to move forward to a vote, and a vote will be done in the fall, then we will talk about that as soon as the Wilner conversation is over, and you will hear from Adam Silver with that announcement. So that's what's going to be going on in the 4 o'clock hour. So that's going to be kind of the meat and potatoes of the show. But up until then, guys, we've got a lot of football to talk. The rankings are starting to come out. I think they're very interesting, much talked about rankings by both NFL players and also by the general managers and front office staff of teams. How did they rank the Seattle Seahawks players coming off a Super Bowl championship? Was Seattle given the respect as individual players the way they're given respect as a football team? We will talk about that coming up at 3 o'clock with Hugh. But first and foremost, Jackson, the floor is yours. You are excited about the Spain upset of France. I just read where it is the biggest underdog Spain has been in a World Cup match in 32 years, and they ended up winning. So the times they have been knocked out of World Cups in the past, they were not as big an underdog as they were today to France.
3: And Spain coming into this tournament, for my money, had the best midfield in the world. All they do is control, control, control. And sometimes that means even, you know, the other team may have possession, but we are going to be so compact and so organized that we are not going to let you get anything. They've given up one goal this entire tournament. They've now had 6 shutouts, which, yes, is the first time that has ever happened. Jeez. In the history of the World Cup.
1: It's the LOB of soccer.
3: It really is. And it is, you know, it's funny because Spain is good defensively. You Cucurella, Pedro Porro, Cubarsí, Laporte, good back four. But what runs Spain is their midfield and their control. They don't let teams score because they don't let teams do much with the ball. Right. And as good as France is, and they have probably the best attacking top-level group since we've seen in maybe 24 years with Brazil in 2002, Spain just said, cool, you got all that talent, you're not going to get anything dangerous. Spain ran that game. They just dog-walked the entire midfield.
1: Wow, incredible. Hugh, I know you got to watch all the game. I was busy taking kids places and driving up here to the station, so I caught it in bits and pieces, but what were some of your observations of what you saw?
2: I would have three observations, and let me stress again, I know basically nothing about soccer other than just what a common sense person would observe watching it. But my observations are threefold. First of all, when you talk about, and I really focused on the United States when they played Belgium, and the completion percentages, the instantaneous decisions that a soccer player has to make with all of these passes. Hey, do I hold the ball? Do I dribble it once and then pass it? What angle? What to whom? And what angle do I pass it? The United States had 487 attempts per game, which is relatively low, actually. Coming into the game to the teams that are in the top 16, the team that had the highest completion percentage was Spain at exactly 92%. And the United States was 10th, by the way. And so I just running the correlation number on that. If you run them for all games now, it's dwindled down to about 635. It was up closer to 702. If you just go the top, the first five games for every team in the 16. Does that make sense? So we're just taking total wins. And by the way, the teams that have advanced the farthest, they have more wins because they're playing more.
1: Right, right.
2: And I get, so I give a, Jackson, please shoot down my methodology on this.
1: Jackson,
2: so
1: the fact that he went nerd machine on World Cup is freaking awesome. Like, you can't, Jackson's got his clothes off right now. So keep going here.
2: So I'm giving, in one column, we're doing total wins. And a draw is a half a win.
1: Okay.
2: And so obviously the teams that advance further, right, they're going to have more wins.
1: Yes.
2: And then in the other column, it's just completion percentage. And for example, Spain, they even updated through this France, they have 4,290 passes attempted, right? So they have 613 per game. So now they sit at 91.3%. And I think we can talk about kind of what goes into completion percentage, but the idea then that you would say you're in the, depending on what games you want to include, you're at about 650 in win percentage. That is strong, moderate to high correlation. So this completion percentage does factor, and you just saw the beautiful passing. Number two, the first goal by Spain, the ball's up in the air, a French defender goes to kick it. A Spanish dude is there. He ends up getting kicked. I think that penalties are too punitive. Like I think of a 15-yard penalty in football. Penalties, you know, that seemed too hard to give a penalty kick in a sport that, by the way, if you say correlate points or goals rather in soccer, in World Cup soccer, yeah, in this century
1: to touchdowns
2: with points scored in all NFL playoff games in this century, one goal is equal to 17.2 points in football. So you're by one guy just like looking up at the ball, kicking it, not aware, it's not really impacting whether or not a goal is going to be scored, to then say, okay, now we're going to go a PK when a goal is so scarce,
1: right,
2: in soccer. I think that's immensely too punitive. That's my point number two. My last point, guys, Jackson, if I was to try and describe the second goal by Spain,
1: yeah,
2: in terms with somebody like me who doesn't know soccer, I would say, and Dick, I don't know if you saw it. So you're a basketball guy. It was like a give and go.
1: I did see the back touch
2: at the free throw line.
1: Was awesome. Yes.
2: Yeah, and then, but the guy give and go. It's like you're going almost back door.
1: Yep.
2: And Jackson, when I look at that, France had three or four defenders. They were playing like it was a preseason game.
1: Yeah.
2: They're going a give and go to the middle of the field, essentially the center of the free throw line, and then we're on a backdoor cut, and every France defender was standing tall, yep, was looking at the ball.
1: Yep.
2: It was like they had no awareness that they were vulnerable to a backdoor cut.
1: Yeah.
2: And so I was like, dudes, are you guys playing for the freaking World Cup championship? Because that does not look like World Cup intensity, and from my view,
1: yeah,
2: certainly on that play, they deserve to go down 2-0. And, of course, when you see the stranglehold, the freaking Spain's goalie only had three stops the entire game.
1: Yeah.
2: And two of them were in the last 2 minutes, and they were shots right at his face. So, obviously, Spain, in ways that I could never describe, has a stranglehold defense. So that 2-0 lead was game over. But I thought France's focus looked really lacking in that second goal. That's probably about the extent of what I can give you, Dick.
3: Well, that was
1: pretty good.
3: First off, that was great. That was absolutely great, Hugh. And everybody has a take on penalty kicks, so that's absolutely fair. I think, and that was so poorly defended by France on the Pedro Porro goal. By the way, go Tottenham Hotspur. That was great for him. I will say, a lot of what France messed up on, and the lack of, I think, really interest and energy, especially in the second half, you really got to credit Spain to that, because Spain wore them the hell out. And I think the possession at the end of the first half was only something like 56-44. Mm-hmm. It wasn't that far away, but it's the way Spain plays that just takes the life out of you. It's death by a million cuts. And you could see the way that their midfield controlled in this game. France just got worn down mentally. So by the time we hit the, you know, would the second goal come right around the 60th minute? By the time we got to that point, France is just done mentally. They're like, clearly, A, their midfield is so much better than ours. We don't have the control. We don't have basically the pace of this game the way we want it to go. And then when we have the ball, Spain gets so compact, we can't get anything dangerous on them. France had a few mistakes in the first half too, but that mentally drains you so much over the course of 60 minutes that when that moment comes, their defenders it's more than just one player. About three different guys make mistakes on that poor old goal. And ultimately, hold on, Hugh. Ultimately, what you look at is a France team that once they go down 2-0, they know they're done. That final half hour was about as boring of a half hour as you will get in a semifinal game of a World Cup, because France mentally knew that, oh God, not only do we have the worst midfield, not only are we down 2-0, but we know we're not even going to score a goal. They tried, but they never really even came close
1: to getting one. Because Spain handles the pressure so well.
3: Because Spain just had such a tight grip on that entire game that France was so mentally defeated. The last half hour was pure celebrations in Madrid, I bet.
2: No doubt. And now, when you say the midfield for Spain is so strong, what I'm hearing, I would think of the midfield. First of all, that's a sector of the actual field itself, the pitch, right? Like, which is, I would think, in the middle of the field. Right?
3: I'm talking more about players.
2: But I know. But I was going to say, I know there's forwards and strikers, and then I assume there's defensemen. For somebody who would have no idea what you're saying, the midfield, I assume they're the guys that are neither the forwards and the strikers nor the defensemen. They're kind of in between. But from a personnel standpoint, maybe just give a point to somebody who doesn't know soccer, like what the midfielders, what's unique about a midfielder, and how were they strangling at those positions?
3: I'll be really quick on this. The combination of Fabian Ruiz, Rodri, and Dani Olmo, the three of them are so tight and quick. You talked about it a minute ago, that the instantaneous, I know where this, but in this pinpoint passing, it's one touch, clean touches, ball comes to their foot, they instantly know where Yamal is up on the right side, where Baena is up on the left side, and their ability to find those guys around the middle of the park. And maybe it isn't a dangerous ball into the box to Oyarzabal up top, but it's finding and just instinctively knowing where that next pass needs to go, so you don't need an extra touch to get to it, and it just keeps France off balance. It keeps France having to chase the ball. It wears them out more. It mentally drains them. And the job by those three, especially Rodri, who was Player of the Year a couple of years ago, of all the Ballon d'Or is what they call it, but it's just how brilliant and how quick they are with those with that passing.
1: We're gonna take a quick timeout. We'll wrap things up with this game. Hugh's got an interesting comparison, Jackson, between soccer players and quarterbacks that we're gonna hear in the next segment as well. Coming up on 93.3 KJRF.
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34: It's August 2023, a county government meeting in Pennsylvania's Lehigh Valley. A young woman, early 20s, steps up to the mic to speak.
35: My two-month-old son was happily drinking milk from his bottle when he quickly started choking, turned blue, and went limp. My boyfriend transported our son to the changing table as I grabbed an anti-choking device and my boyfriend began assembling it. Two pumps of the device and my son was conscious, gasping for air and coughing up milk.
34: They all went to the ER to make sure the baby was okay.
35: But upon arriving at Lehigh Valley Hospital, the diagnosis quickly became something so different.
34: One of the doctors had a theory.
35: She stated to my father and mother-in-law that we are young, first-time parents who got frustrated with our baby and violently shook him to make him stop crying, and a confession would only make things easier for us.
34: The parents were told to leave the hospital without their son, and he wouldn't come home for 7 whole months.
35: I'm a postpartum mom dealing with the grief and the trauma of my son being ripped from my arms. And I'm a mom who lost everything in less than 24 hours due to one doctor's misdiagnosis. Enough is enough.
34: And then the next person speaks. And the next one. The stories they tell form a pattern of parents walking into a Lehigh Valley hospital to get help for a child, only to leave without them. And the same doctor's name kept coming up again and again. a pediatrician.
35: I ask you, what kind of doctor does this?
34: That's what I wanted to know, too. From Syria.
0: God.
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13: From the Fox 13 Weather Center, I'm Chief Meteorologist Brian McMillan. It'll be beautiful and sunny again today with high temperatures warmer, around 84 degrees. Tomorrow will be back into the mid-80s, and on Thursday we could see some thunderstorms.
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1: Just tying up some loose ends on this World Cup match with Spain, the winner over France, 2-0 in the first World Cup semifinal. Just listening to your points there, Hugh and Jackson. One, I mean, the penalty, it was a terrible lack of awareness by the French defender. I mean, he literally just spins around and blindly kicks at the air, and the Spaniard was right there, and he just freaking hammered him right in the box. Now, to Hugh's point on penalties being too punitive in soccer, I would totally, like, mathematics, I don't even know how mathematically you can disagree with that. I mean, when soccer goals are as few and far between as they are, I don't mind if there's a penalty right in front of the goal like that. I don't mind a call like that. Where I have a problem, Jackson and Hugh, is when a ball is going down, it's still in the box, but it's basically parallel to the end line, right? And there's a foul called in a spot where there's no way you can possibly score a goal from that angle, and they still get a penalty kick.
3: Yeah, but the thing about specifically the spot you're talking about is it's what's called the prime assist zone. And when you get just to the right or the left of that goal,
1: you can feed to the middle.
3: It's so easy to feed a ball back to a runner and put a ball. And a lot of goals happen from that zone. So that's like, I think, honestly, the better thing is sort of what happened in the position today, because it's near the corner of the box. It's certainly right on the edge of it. Where the kick happens, as Hugh accurately was talking about, that's not going to be a goal. No way is that going to be goal dangerous. The bottom of the line is the fact that it is a foul and it happened in the box.
1: Right.
3: And by rule, a foul in the box, it's a penalty kick. And Lamine Yamal did a good job to jump in front of that kick. He saw what was coming.
15: We have two issues here. I'm not disputing. I don't think Dick is disputing. I don't think most people are disputing that by the rule.
3: Oh yeah, yeah, yeah.
15: It's a penalty and it's in the box.
3: But should it
15: That's
3: be?
15: A separate discussion from should it be a penalty kick, because or is there some other way to have a sliding scale of penalties? Because I mean, if you just say I've already done the calculations, one goal in World Cup soccer is 17.2 points in NFL playoff football. So if you've got about a 75-80% chance of hitting a PK, then one penalty is about the equivalent of 12-13 points that you're giving an NFL team for one penalty.
1: Right.
15: Which wasn't going to
1: there's no penalty in any sports that are like that.
15: So so Jackson, the question isn't, let's just stipulate that everybody agrees that that was a violation as the rule is written. Neither Spain nor France nor any player, coach, nobody's disputing that. Then the question is that too punitive? And should the soccer rules of soccer had been written differently, or should they be amended so that there's some other more equitable way of enforcing that penalty?
3: It's a good question. I mean, ultimately, I think, you know, it's funny because sometimes you have like direct free kicks and, you know, indirect free kicks. Those are very, you know, various different kinds of things that you can rule via a foul. I just think that for me, like I am definitely more on the soccer purist side. So it's very simply, when you're in your own box, you just have to, if you're a defender or a midfielder and you're all the way back right there, you have to just be so careful. And it was kind of the wild jump kick that the France, I forget who the defender was for France, mm-hmm. that kicked Lamal. But overall, like, you know, you just got to be so careful in that moment. And as the ball comes down, I also think that, you know, you can let that dropper go up with your head. If he had gone up rather than kicking it, if he had gone to head that ball instead of kicking it, then I don't think that they call a foul. Well, he's going to get it before Lamine does. So that's what I was saying.
15: Yeah, I mean, the most punitive penalty in football can be a long pass interference.
1: Correct.
15: Right, yeah, right. Yes. You know, ball's in the air 60 yards. And then you could say, well, the corner's just got to know what the penalty is. You know, but in theory, if we just, as a thought experiment, we could say that team A drives down in football down to the 5 yard line and then gets a holding call instead of 10 yard holding call where you back from the 5 to the 15.
1: Right.
15: We could have a 50 or a 80 yard holding call. And then all of a sudden you say, well, wait a minute. Then by logic, you could say, well, that offensive tackle, he's just got to know that he can't take an 80-yard penalty there. Yes, that's true. If that's how the rule is written, then the offensive tackle better know, I cannot commit an 80-yard penalty. That still doesn't change the debate or the question of whether or not that's a fair penalty.
3: Yeah, I think it's a fair question. And it's sort of, you know... There are lots of issues that even soccer fans have with soccer. I mean, I don't like penalty kicks. Like, I hate that it was great in 2022. The final was Argentina-France 3-3 after 120 minutes. We get a penalty kick shootout to decide it. It was great drama. I think you had that great kind of idea of taking guys off the field or shrinking mm-hmm. the field at half a field and make it 5-on-5. Like, there's a lot of different things.
15: Not shrink the field. No, I think others have.
3: That was just another thing I was throwing out there.
15: Open the field by taking fewer players off.
3: Yeah, yes. Yeah. It's too much running there. So my thought is you can shrink the field and perhaps eliminate that. Either way, my point is that there's lots of things in soccer that would be better fixed if you just do X, Y, Z. Just with all sports, right? I mean, wouldn't it be great in Major League Baseball if a actual computer said, oh, that's a ball, that's a strike, and you weren't limited to two challenges a game?
15: Yeah.
3: You know, in football, wouldn't it be great if, you know, penalties were the same way you're talking about, Hugh, divided amongst different levels? And, well, okay, not all holding calls are equal.
1: Yeah, not all pass interference calls are equal.
3: Exactly, right? There are things with soccer, like there are things with baseball and football, that we are obviously saying are very wrong and need to change, but the way of the game is the way of the game right now.
15: Do you think it should be? But it sounds like you said you're a soccer purist and you seem to uphold the current view. The penalty that hurt France today, you're saying if you were the czar of soccer and you could change that rule, you, Jackson Feltz, are saying you would not change that rule. It would have gone down exactly the way it did today if you had the unilateral power to change it.
3: Correct, because where does it end? I mean, because you got to think about it. If that happens, if that same kick against Lamine Yamal, the Spanish attacker, if that kick happens, let's just say it happens 6 yards in front of the goal. And again, clearly the guy's just trying to clear the ball away few yards from his own net. But the fact that that kick happens right there at the edge of the box, as opposed to 6 yards, where's the line, Hugh? Because at some point you got to set the line and say, well, that's inside of this area. So actually that is going to be a penalty. And the where that line is the penalty box.
15: Couldn't you have two dots on the field instead of one? And there's a closer PK and then there's a further PK?
3: I don't like that.
1: You could.
3: A penalty is a penalty for my money.
1: You could. Well, 256.
15: Well, then every penalty in football would be, there wouldn't be 5, 10, and 15-yard penalties and 45-yard pass interference. Every penalty would be the exact same number of yards.
3: Well, yeah, but every holding call, every offensive lineman holding call is worth the same amount of yards. Every defensive pass interference. It's the same there where you can't say, well, that's a holding call of 5 yards, that's a holding call of 10 yards.
15: Well, they've experimented around with like face mask. We've had ears 5 yard where we've had the 5 and the 15 yard where it's the same thing. One is more egregious. So you could, it wouldn't be hard. The three of us drunk with a napkin could derive, you know, in short order, certain sliding, you know, a couple, two or three different levels of most punitive, moderately punitive, least punitive.
1: Jackson, would you say soccer is much more against change than most sports?
2: Yeah, I would say that.
1: I mean, that it just might be.
2: I mean, they welcome technology. I'll say that. They really welcome technology.
1: But it just might be in the DNA of the sport. So Spain goes on. They'll face either Argentina or England coming up. That will be tomorrow, Argentina and England. We come back. We'll start the show in earnest. Top of the hour headlines. It'll be the real Softy and Dick show with Jackson and Hugh. And Hugh will give us this comparison between soccer players and quarterbacks. And we got a lot of Seahawks news to get to. And should Dan Wilson be fired? We'll get Hugh's take on that in 3 o'clock hour as well on 93.3 KJRFM.
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1: Sport headlines brought to you by Frost Brewed Coors Light, Choose Chill. Well, France was trying to join Brazil and Germany as the only teams ever to make the World Cup final 3 times in a row. Not going to happen. Spain says, no soup for you. 2-0. They beat France in the World Cup semifinal. They'll face the winner of England and Argentina, which is tomorrow at noon right here on 93.3 KJR-FM. How about this? An investigation has revealed that a full year before ex-Michigan coach Sharon Moore was fired for an inappropriate relationship with a staffer, the school's AD had told him he may not travel with her. Wow.
2: Oh.
1: Wow. I'll have to talk to John Wilner about that. Another investigation. Good news for Geno. An investigation of Geno Smith of the incident in which a woman accused him of battery is no longer active, and Geno will not be charged. Major League Baseball All-Star Game tonight at 5 o'clock. Christopher Sanchez, Dylan Cease on the mound. Randy Arozarena, the lone Mariner on the team, will be coming off the bench but could play a key role. He has been selected as one of the 3 American League players that will be in the home run derby if the game ends in a tie after 9 innings. What happened in last year's All-Star Game? It ended in a tie after 9 innings, and Kyle Schwarber won the home run derby for the National League. All right, let's roll into the 3 o'clock hour. I've been teasing and promising and teasing and promising. Our friend Hugh Millen has got a little, as we transition from soccer to football, he's got a little comparison for us between soccer players and quarterbacks. I have not been briefed on this, Jackson. I have no idea.
2: I can't wait for this.
1: I have no idea if this is an analytical breakdown. I have no idea if this is opinion-based, fact-based, or nothing. So Fire away, Hugh.
3: Yeah, well, first of all, this is going to be, there are going to be some numbers involved here, but let me point to the direction I'm trying to get to.
1: Okay.
3: It occurred to me I was watching United States versus Belgium in earnest, where I thought, as a non-soccer guy, where I thought the United States was lacking. And as I really kind of looked at it, I thought a lot of that is similarities to what I observe in quarterbacks. And let me see if I can make the connection, and you can decide whether it carries any water. So okay. let me first go to the part that I'm more familiar with, and that's quarterbacking. And I'm going to structure it like this. If you take the U.S. Census and take all American men aged 22 to 37, which is about the years that in the NFL, of course, you can play beyond that. But there's 33.8 million. We'll just say 34 million men. All right. So, would you say in the United States that just about, I don't want to use an absolute term like everybody, but just about everybody knows whether they can throw a football?
1: Yes.
3: In this country?
1: Yes.
3: Right? Like, you may not know if you can play squash because you may never have had a squash racket in your hand, but you know if you can throw a football.
1: Yes.
3: And so as we start to peel down this 34 million American men who might be NFL quarterbacks, there's certainly throwing requirements. There's size requirements. But at the end, as we pare it down, all Roger Goodell really needs, if you put him in a true serum, he would say, all we need is 32 quarterbacks. One for each team that every fan base can believe that their quarterback can play. That's all he needs,
1: right?
3: He said, and he's looking at America and he's saying, less than one in a million because we have 34 million. We only need 32. And so, and yet only about 15 guys play the position well at the NFL, correct?
1: Yes.
3: Right? Because the other, if you're not in the top 15, you got a fan base and probably a general manager and front office that are trying to replace you.
1: Correct.
3: So can we agree? Now, and if you want to say there's 20, you want to say there's 10, I'm not going to quibble with the details. I'm just talking philosophy right now, right? So that gives you an idea of how difficult it is to play NFL quarterback, right? So now let me go to the second postulate, that there are a lot more than 15 guys in this country that have the size and the ability to throw the ball sufficient to play in the NFL. Now, I'm not saying there's millions, but there's certainly a couple hundred, okay, which is a lot more than 15. Meaning, just like, I'll make an analogy. If we went to the NCAA golf finals, the championship, golf championship, and we went early and we said, well, let's go watch those kids out on the range. And we saw, 50 guys on the range. They'd be striping the, we're talking about the NCAA golf championship.
1: All looks the same.
3: Beautiful.
1: Yes.
3: They would look beautiful, right? Like you'd say, man, those guys, they can kill it. They got touch, the whole thing. But how many of them can score 66 in a tournament?
1: Right.
3: Right?
1: Very few.
3: So what I think separates, there are many more, probably 10 times or more, maybe 100 times, but certainly 10 times as many American men that can throw the ball and have the requisite size to play NFL quarterback, but they're not good quarterbacks. There's only 15.
1: Mm-hmm.
3: What, in my opinion, my first year playing tackle football was 1973, like well over 50 years ago. Been studying this position my whole life, backed up 3 Hall of Famers. In my opinion, let me stress, in my opinion, what separates, what's difficult about the position is you have to see the movie before it plays.
1: Mm-hmm.
3: That when you look out as a court, you look out and you see where the defenders are. You have to make instantaneous judgments about how much the defenders are going to change. For example, Pat Mahomes, he drops back from the 20-yard line. Back, and he's going to throw the ball at his own 14. The tight end is going to be right over the ball 15 yards from the line of scrimmage. So it's a 21-yard throw. He's going to throw it at 55 miles an hour. His time to release is 0.24 seconds. He has one of the fastest in the NFL. So I'm giving the best scenario for the meaning a quarterback with a slower release, would these numbers would even be more amplified. So the ball flight time at 55 miles an hour after it took him 0.24 seconds to release, where his brain neurologically said, throw it there.

0: Defenders running 15 miles an hour are covering 7.5 yards. Second and last scenario. Now you say, well, let's throw it a little bit farther. Let's have Mahomes take a seven-step drop. He's going to throw it not straight over the middle. He's going to throw a wide receiver out on the hash from the dead middle of the field. He's throwing it 26 yards. Now I've ramped it up to 60 miles an hour. That's as hard as Josh Allen or anybody can throw a ball. And I still got the quick 0.24 seconds. The ball flight time now is 0.89 seconds. The total play window, 1.13 seconds. How are defenders moving? A defender at 10 miles an hour is going 5.5 yards. At 15 miles an hour is moving 8.3 yards. And if he's running 20 miles an hour, let's say he's sprinting from the top down, free safety, he's covering 11 yards. So you're looking out in this window and neurologically you take this instantaneous snapshot of where the defenders are. Like I got three guys who could sometimes four. Let's say the corner could make a play on the ball. The free safety could play. Those are top down. Mm-hmm. The hook zone defender could drop underneath it and the curl flat could wheel and he could get underneath. I got four guys. You take that snapshot and then you try and throw it in there and all of those guys are reacting in the manner that I said. The picture is changing a lot.
1: Right. And so what is your thesis when you compare it to soccer?
0: Now I watch Belgium and the United States and it just seems like the United States doesn't make those instantaneous decisions about where the ball should go the way the other elite teams in the World Cup are they are making decisions. All these passes and Spain averages 613 passes per game. The United States averaged 487 in the World Cup. We're talking, let's call it about over 500-ish passes. And every one of those guys, you could tell me that America has more athletic dudes on their soccer team.
1: Right.
0: That if they ran a cone drill and we timed them in a cone drill, we'd say, hey, we're faster than we were 4 years ago or 20 years ago. But the skill, number one, you know, can they tether the ball to themselves? But then also, what's their soccer IQ? Mm-hmm. Are they seeing the movie before it happens?
1: Yeah.
0: Because I don't see the elite level passing and the decision making. I certainly didn't see that Belgium was clearly better than the United States in these areas. And then, you know, and Spain is superior to Belgium in these areas and blah, blah, blah.
2: Well, let me tell you really quick. The United States, if global soccer is the NFL, the United States are the New York Jets, and you have Seattle Seahawks Super Bowl champions is Spain.
0: Yeah,
2: the we're talking about the ability, the mental ability, the quickness, the read, to see the movie before it happens. Like Spain with Rodri and Pedri, and Portugal, I would include as a great midfield. Those are the quarterbacks of of the top level.
0: Mahomes.
2: They're the Mahomes, where the United States are the New York Jets, and I'm sorry, Christian Pulisic, Tyler Adams, Weston McKinney.
1: They're Geno Smith.
2: They're Geno Smith.
1: I've got a theory, guys. I got a theory behind this because I'm visualizing what these kids in these other countries are doing when they're 5, 6, 7, 8 years old. They're working on exactly what Hugh is talking about on a dirt patch.
2: Yes.
1: With each other. They're not playing AAU games 250 times a year. They're actually training on their own and then they're getting training in practice.
2: And then clubs like Barcelona pick them up when they're 8 years old.
1: Correct. And for example, I can only use basketball as an example because of my coaching experience. My teams get far better from November 15th when practice starts to Christmas when the games really start revving up than they do when they're playing games three times a week and we're only practicing two or three times a week. And I think that might be an American problem across the board in sports is we're just playing too many games and we're focused on too much travel and this circuit and that circuit and this circuit instead of getting in the gym and getting on the field and freaking grinding, Hugh.
0: Yeah. And I think that there's more just like three-on-three soccer on a dirt patch or in the street or what have you. And these kids are, they're playing it. If you take time on task, how many minutes, how many hours of their life they have on it. Now, you tell me that a United States soccer player in the World Cup

0: He probably has a lot of time on task, but does he have as much as those other kids? And then the other part of it is that as we evaluate, and if anything that I've said has any merit to it, it's we can't just say, oh, well, we got some fast guys, we got some quick guys, we're getting better athletically. You know, the skill that's unique to soccer, you know, the ability to have the ball tethered to your foot, like Messi. And I understand Messi's the greatest of all time, so we can't compare anybody to Messi, but we're all, you know, every player in that tournament is a percentage of Messi. Maybe a really good player, maybe Mbappe is, you know, 96% of Messi in terms of his ball control. And then other guys are 93%, and then 88, you know, so it's the ball control, but it's also the vision and the feel. That what makes quarterbacking different is an element that I saw. We were clearly inferior to Belgium on a pass-by-pass basis, which, as I mentioned, we're talking well into the hundreds of passes. They're just, we don't see the field. We don't have the instincts that the other players in the rest of the world have. And so I think that as Jackson, as we evaluate the players, it's not just, you know, how fast can a guy run around a cone? It's if we don't have that ability to see the movie before it's happened with our players, we're going to continue to be hand wringing every 4 years, say, yep, another disappointing. Oh, we got a bunch of fast guys. Why'd we get dominated? Because we don't have, the elite players are seeing the movie before it happens, and they show it. And at any rate, that would be my, my thesis. And whether or not the United States can improve on that, I think is going to be central to whether or not they can advance further.
1: You know who's pretty good at seeing a movie before it happens, Hugh? Your friend, my friend, Sam Darnold is pretty good at that.
0: Yeah,
1: some people
0: sure
1: don't think it's very good at that, but you and I do, and we'll talk a little bit about the general consensus of what the league thinks of Sam Darnold next.
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1: From the Fox 13 Weather Center, I'm Chief Meteorologist Brian McMillan. It'll be beautiful and sunny again today with high temperatures warmer around 84 degrees. Tomorrow we'll be back into the mid-80s, and on Thursday we could see some thunderstorms.
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19: Welcome back. We're here till 6. Softy and Dick without the soft one. Hugh is here. Jackson is here. World Championship Soccer Recap Show. That was called?
3: 6 o'clock.
19: Got it. Got the name right.
3: Yes.
19: Coming up at 6 o'clock. Well, we transitioned from soccer into football, American football. And ESPN has, as they do each year, they interview NFL execs, coaches, and scouts. And they have all those people rank the top 10 at each position in the NFL. And I think that's a pretty significant group to be polling. I think that's an accurate group to be polling, certainly more than fans and probably even more than players as well, certainly more than the media. So I take this as a fairly substantial poll that ESPN does. And it's interesting that just a couple of days ago, the quarterback rankings came out. And we'll give you the list of quarterbacks, but we'll let Colin Coward tell you which quarterback was not included in the top 10.
6: Survey from ESPN. They went to NFL coaches, executives, general managers, and scouts. And they asked them, who are the 10 best quarterbacks in the league? It's a lot of predictable people. Josh Allen above Mahomes. We've been on that for several years now. Burrow doesn't make the playoffs anymore. He's at 4. Dak Prescott has one playoff win ever at 6. Oh, I like to see Jared Goff and Caleb Williams in there, but where's Sam Darnold? And that's what's really interesting. Even the GMs in this league don't know what the hell to do with Sam Darnold. Back-to-back 14-win seasons, totally different players, offensive linemen, coordinators, coaches. Back-to-back 14 wins and a Super Bowl. Since 2022, he has the highest win percentage of any quarterback in the league.
19: And Hugh, we have the quarterback win controversy again. Some people think it's incredibly important. Some people think it's not very important at all. We've got the guys at the top, which I don't think even the most ardent Sam Darnold apologist would say that they would rather take him over Josh Allen or him over Patrick Mahomes or even him over Matthew Stafford or probably Joe Burrow. I think when you get down to the bottom part of this list, there are certainly guys that you can make an argument for Sam Darnold ahead of. He brought up a couple of them. He brought up Dak Prescott. He brought up Jared Goff. He brought up, I'm going to bring up Lamar Jackson because I don't think Lamar Jackson's now what Lamar Jackson used to be. Drake May is on this list ahead of Sam Darnold. My God, that guy that I watched in person in the Super Bowl? That Drake May is ahead of Sam Darnold. So, we did this ranking, I think, I don't remember if it was with or without you. I think we included you in it a couple of months ago when we did it. And we had Sam right around 10. And to the credit of the scouts, they had him as the first honorable mention.
3: So I don't necessarily think it's egregious that Sam Darnold is ranked 11, but it got the ire of Colin Coward. What say you?
4: Well, first of all, I think that there may be some people that are sitting there going, dude, give us the freaking list, right? Like, so why don't you whistle through that, you know, 1 through 10 so we can...
3: I'll go 1 through 10. I think I manage every... I'll do it in order. I mean, the point is all these guys were ranked ahead of Sam Darnold. I think I mentioned almost all of them, if not all of them. Josh Allen, no, Patrick Mahomes, Matthew Stafford was third, Joe Burrow fourth, Lamar Jackson five, even after the year he had last year, Dak, Justin Herbert, Drake May, Jared Goff, and Caleb Williams at 10.
4: Yeah, so I think, first of all, I always am curious on the methodology. How much is this just an assessment of 2025?
3: It is an assessment of right now. Who are the best right now? Not a projection and not a career achievement award. Who are the best quarterbacks right now?
4: And the contract has nothing to do with it.
3: Correct.
4: Right. Okay, because that's all. Those are some relevant things.
3: Absolutely,
4: I think I don't think I would have ever said I think he's 10th. I think that I said that 10th is about as low as he should be. I think on that list, that probably 6 is as high as you could put him. Now we could burn a whole hour debating Lamar Jackson versus Sam Darnold. Most people are going to land on Lamar Jackson. But let's just start with 6, Dak Prescott. Yes, you could. Justin Herbert, more talented, but Drake May, really, he's only done it for 1 year, but he was second in the MVP voting, and there was elements of his game in terms of pushing the ball down the field and how he ran that could justify that. But you could also point to things that Sam Darnold did that would justify Darnold over Drake May.
3: Well, I can point to who Sam Darnold played against versus who Drake May played against. That's the first thing I can cite.
4: Indeed. You're not going to get me trying to detract from Sam Darnold here. Goff at 9, you know, I think that's a little bit of a slip. His highest ranking was 5th, and last year was 9th, so he stays at 9th. And then Caleb Williams is kind of more, the talented, the freak show, but, has he shown that he can win? So I think there's a lot of, elements in here. I would just say that what's hurting Sam Darnold in this discussion is the Seahawk defense, number one. Anybody could have done that.
3: Right.
4: And then his turnovers. And, you know, I'm going to repeat it again, and apologies to those who have heard me say this, but if you run the last 5 years in the NFL and you do 5 1-year studies, which is more important because that's each year, it's not just amassing, because there'd be a lot of quarterbacks who would fall out of certain statistics because they've only played a year or two, like Drake May. So we do 5 1-year studies, and then we just correlate winning to turnovers. And the correlation is 0.010, 10. That's like, and think of that as a batting average, as a guy batting 10, 10.
3: Mm-hmm.
4: And then the correlation, the yards per dropback. Now we all understand yards per attempt. That's very simple, right?
3: Yep.
4: And then there's net yards per attempt. That creeped in years ago, which is this, you subtract the sacks from the passing yardage, obviously divide the with the attempts, and there's your net yards per attempt, and that has a higher correlation. Well, now yards per dropback goes one step further. A dropback is considered where the official stat keeper says, well, that's an attempted pass, and a called pass. And if it's a sack, or if it's a scramble, Lamar Jackson, he scrambles for 11 yards on 3rd and 9, he gets a yard per dropback, and then of course it's yards per attempt as well embedded in there. So it sounds like it'd be a pretty good statistic, and in fact it is. It has a over 702 correlation to winning, which turnovers have a 10. And by the way, for those that are geeky like me, it's a positive correlation, even though 10 is infinitesimal, like just like a baseball batting average of the 10, but it has a positive correlation for those. Somebody noticed that.
3: Yes.
4: It wasn't negative 10, meaning you would think that as turnovers go up, wins go down. That would be a negative correlation.
3: Right. You think it's because
4: it has a very infinitesimal positive correlation. It's nothing.
3: And maybe slightly positive because the more aggressive quarterbacks win more.
4: Bingo. So you'd say, well, explain that. Wait a minute. I've been watching football my whole life. I know interceptions are bad. I know turnovers are bad. How could that possibly be? Well, first of all, this is not one month or one season of knockup. This is the five most recent, NFL seasons. And the hypothesis would be that quarterbacks who are aggressive and who are going big game hunting and are making the plays on third down and pushing the ball and making those game-winning plays over the course of 60 minutes and in crunch time, that mentality and that level of performance in those aggressive areas, that is going to be correlated with some turnovers. But the turnovers that hurt you are offset by all the big plays that you manufacture. And maybe how you influence the defense, how the coverages they play on first and 10, and then all of a sudden your running game is better because the defense knows they're going against an aggressive quarterback. Like, somebody's going to have to come up with an answer.
3: Yep.
4: Like, that number sitting on the spreadsheet has to have an answer. Yes. Turnovers are 0.010 correlation. Yards per dropback are over 700. Sam Darnold was near the bottom or number one in turnovers at a stat that has no statistical relevance. He was also number one in yards per dropback. You go from a 10 bad, let's say you're pinch hitting. Dan Wilson says, do I want to put in a pinch hitter that's hitting 10 or 702?
3: Yeah. The first one's called Rob Refsnyder.
4: Yeah. Exactly. I put that on the tee for you. So I expected that down the fairway. But at any event, this is kind of devolving. This isn't really where you wanted the segment to go. I would say this. I think that it doesn't bother me as much because the dude's just wearing hardware. And I know Sam Darnold isn't bothered by it.
3: That's right. That's right.
4: And by the way, Colin Cowherd, you know, he's from Aberdeen, Washington, huge Husky fan. I've known him for years. We text, we talk, and we've talked about Sam Darnold. Mm-hmm. And he's been just as big a fan of his as me.
3: Oh, he's been a fan of his since his USC days. Hardcore Sam Darnold fan since his USC days.
4: And for good reason, right?
3: Yeah.
4: I mean, he's a great dude by I could go on and on about the people I've talked to at SC and through the league, the impression he's made, and now he's all he does is win.
3: So, that's right. That's right. Yeah. We're winning with fun with audio coming up right around the corner on 93.3 KJRFM.
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34: Spain advances to the final in the World Cup, shutting out France 2-0. On Sunday, they'll meet the winner of tomorrow's match between England and Argentina. MLB owners seem to be okay with allowing players to take part in the 2028 LA Olympics, but the players have a host of concerns. The two sides will continue to talk. Police in Florida say the investigation of Jets quarterback Geno Smith into an alleged battery charge is no longer active. I'm Frank Aaron.
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1: What's that, Dick?
3: Seahawks head coach Mike McDonald joined the Dan Patrick Show last week and talked about wanting good work-life balance for his team. Plus, he shared some family news.
2: Are you a grinder that you're going to be there all day, all night?
6: No, I can't. I
2: quality of life, man.
6: I just, like, I can't. I tell the team, like, if I'm making decisions after 9 p.m., like, we're in trouble, you know? So, and we get a workout in the morning with our crew, and then we put in a great day's work, and then we go home, you know? Now, like, there's a process you have to abide by that we have to do, but to spend all the time, like, with our family this offseason. Now, Jaxie's a year and a half, so, you know, he's got a personality and an attitude, and, you know, he's got some interests, and we're trying to teach him how to talk, and it's just, it's so much fun right now. It's really awesome.
2: I'll go back to quality of life. And Tony Dungy said that Chuck Knoll said, go home to your families.
6: Yeah.
2: That was important.
6: We got another on the way, so it'll be fun. Oh. Yeah.
2: Do you know what you're having?
6: A little baby girl.
2: Okay.
6: In December.
2: Samantha after Sam Darnold.
3: There we go. Samantha after Sam Darnold. What did he slip in there? Did he slip the date in there, Jackson?
13: December, gentlemen. He is scheduled for another child in December.
3: How about if she goes into labor on Christmas Day?
13: Good for Mike, Dick. Good
3: and
13: for Mike.
3: The L.A. Rams coming to town that night at 5:15, and we got Aiden Durday as the head coach of the Seahawks and the Rams.
13: Good for Mike McDonald. Right.
3: Good for Mike McDonald. Absolutely. Good for Mike McDonald.
13: You have a problem with that, Dick?
3: You sound like I should have a problem with it.
13: Well, you've had a problem with that in the past.
3: Boy, Jackson. All I've said is I think millionaire coaches and players should time out their pregnancies around their football season. That's all I've said in the past, and I stick to it because that's what I did. That's what
4: Does
3: I
4: that
3: did.
4: Apply to Mike McDonald? Then you said players and coaches.
3: Players and coaches. Well,
4: so
3: I mean,
4: characterize? Are you disappointed or what? Like,
3: no, I'm happy that he's going to have a kid. I'm just hoping that I'm hoping that it doesn't land on game day.
4: So do you hold him at all, I don't want to say culpable? What would be the term? Do you think he has disavowed his responsibilities?
3: No, I've told you what. Now, when I made my choices, things like paternity leave weren't in existence. Kind of like when you made your choices to have kids, Hugh, things like paternity leave weren't not only not in vogue, they weren't even in existence when you had your children. So we come from a different era, man. We come from a certainly different era, and I wish him the best, and I hope the child Samantha is healthy and not born at 2 o'clock on Christmas Day.
4: So if he does miss game time, how are you going to feel hypothetically?
3: I think a lot of Seahawks fans will be really nervous.
4: That's not what I asked.
3: I'll be nervous because I don't think the Seahawks will have as good a chance to win if Mike McDonald's not on the sidelines. Is that an inappropriate or off the wall take?
4: Well, that's totally separate from whether or not you're disappointed as a Seahawks fan to any degree. That
3: I will be disappointed if Mike
4: misses life. Will you be disappointed in him that he didn't time things better?
3: I will be disappointed as a Seahawks fan that he's not there. And all I can tell you is what I did as a father. I timed my children around my storm season and did not even try to have kids when I knew 9 months later I'd be gone for a week on storm trips. That's all
4: and
3: I'm saying.
4: Mike McDonald should have done that.
3: No, that's he's up to him. Up to him. I can only speak from my experience. That's what I did. Now
4: you
3: again,
4: said in the past that you think athletes should try and time things according to their season.
3: I think they should, if it's
4: so
3: possible.
4: Mike McDonald should have as well,
3: if it's possible. I know there are extenuating circumstances. Jackson has said, you know, what if you have trouble having kids? I'm not talking about that. I mean, this Jackson has turned this into a segment in its own.
13: I think it's entertaining. I think.
3: But Jackson, you bring it up every time this comes up.
13: I think it's an entertaining.
3: So again, I have to repeat what my take is every single time it comes up.
13: Let me jump in. Let me jump in. Dick's clearly.
3: I never
13: this the
3: bring
13: wrong way.
3: This up on let's my
13: move
3: on. Own.
13: Let's move on. Then let's move on because I wanted this to be an entertaining.
4: No. We're getting down. Give me one last question.
3: Okay.
4: All right. Or one last point for him to respond to. By what you said, we will never know if an athlete or coach, he was just careless about the calendar or whether he, in fact, really is having the trouble that you allude to and that we all know can happen to any couple. So knowing that we'll never know, how can we ever be critical of an athlete or a coach because he may be, in fact, in the pool of people that tried as diligently as possible to avoid his playing season, but it just didn't work out.
3: Yeah,
4: biology didn't have the same plan, and so he had to resort to other means, which is to be more aggressive on the calendar.
3: I would say you're a numbers guy. I would think you would assume that more people would be in the first boat than the second boat, right? A higher percentage of people would be in the first boat that just missed the calendar versus in the second boat that really had trouble.
4: Well, I don't think you have to be a numbers guy to understand probability. I think I'd have to defer to experts in the field. I would say people in the medical field and the people, nurses and the people that know these things.
3: Times are a changing. And I don't think what I did 16 years ago was even remotely strange back then. But it would be remotely strange now. What, you mean you're timing your kids out based upon your job? Yeah, you used to do that. And ask people that are in their 60s, 70s, and 80s if they used to do that. My parents did it. Both of my parents did that.
4: Yeah, and maybe they're doing it, but here's the thing. Maybe athletes and coaches are doing it with the exact same regularity as they used to, but we just don't know when people are when people are having babies in the middle of their season, what led up to that. Were they just completely oblivious to it, or were they diligent?
3: We don't know.
13: Guys, we got to take a break here.
3: We don't know. Yeah. All right. It's your fault, Jackson. Your fault.
13: I thought this could be entertaining. It went down the other way.
3: 355 on 93.3 KJRFM.
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9: What's happening, fellow sports fans? It's Andy West. Let's take a look back on this day in sports history, July 14th. We'll start off today in 1985, where the Baltimore Stars defeat the Oakland Invaders 28-24 to win the USFL championship. This was the third and final season of the USFL. Both teams had players who would end up in the NFL, like Bobby Hebert, Anthony Carter, Sean Landetta, Bart Oates, and Coach Jim Mora. The USFL did return to play in 2022, and in 2024 merged with the XFL to form the UFL. Today in 2013, Jordan Spieth becomes the youngest winner of the PGA Tour in 82 years. The 19-year-old outlasts David Hearn and Zach Johnson on the fifth hole of a playoff to win the John Deere Classic. He's the first teenager to win since Ralph Goodall took the Santa Monica Open in 1931. And today in 2015, Mike Trout became the first player in 38 years to lead off the All-Star game with a home run. And the American League beat the National League 6-3 to secure home field advantage in the World Series for the third straight time and 10th in 13 years. Trout also became the first player to be selected the game's MVP 2 years in a row.
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3: 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Choose, chill, pain. Spain. Spain has given the pain to France. 2-0. Spaniards get the win in the first World Cup semifinal. They will face the winner of England and Argentina, which is tomorrow at noon right here on 93.3 KJRFM. Cardinals outfielder Jordan Walker, the winner of last night's home run derby in Philadelphia, beating the Phillies' Kyle Schwarber. Walker's $1 million in prize money is over $200,000 over his seasonal salary. All-Star game starts in about an hour. Christopher Sanchez, Dylan Cease on the mound. Randy Arozarena could be a pivotal player in this game. Why? Well, one, he is coming off the bench. You never know what he can do in the late innings. But two, he has been selected as one of the three American League players that will be in the home run derby to determine the outcome if the game is tied after nine innings, which it was last season. American gymnast gold medalist Suni Lee has announced she'll be coming back for a third Olympics in 2028. And an investigation of Geno Smith of an incident in which a woman accused him of battery is no longer active. Smith will not be charged. And how about this? Let's run this by John Wilner here. An investigation has revealed that a full year before ex-Michigan coach Sharon Moore was fired for an inappropriate relationship with a staffer, the school's AD had told him he may not travel with her. Whoops. Here we go with Sean Wilner next.
0: It's time for our weekly Pac-12 conversation with San Jose Mercury News reporter John Wilner. 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
3: Ah, yes, it is John Wilner time. A much-deserved week off for John Wilner. And he's still not officially back in his Wilner hotline capacity. But he has agreed to come on with us because he is going to have a very, very, very busy next 6-7 months with college football, followed by college basketball all the way through April. John, thanks for taking your day off to join us, man. How are you?
2: I'm good, thanks. How are you guys?
3: We're doing great. We're doing great. Let's start with this Sharon Moore situation. Some new information there. So not only did Michigan know about this situation with Sharon Moore and his staffer, sounds like they knew a long time ago that could potentially be a red flag to the point where Ward Manuel said, yeah, you can't travel with this lady.
2: Well, yeah, and then it continued, obviously, till the events of December. You know, this is one of many reasons why Ward Manuel's job is in jeopardy. Michigan's regents are meeting later this week, and a lot of people think they're gonna fire the AD. I mean, you think about how many scandals Michigan has had in the last 4 or 5 years. It is really something. They are a content generating machine, and most of it is bad content for the university. This is just the latest. I don't think anybody should be surprised. You know, it was a poorly kept secret, the relationship between Sharon Moore and the assistant, the administrative assistant. So, you know, it's just more Michigan is really what it is.
4: And, you know, the interesting thing, at least for me, and looking at University of Michigan, John, is if we were to take an analysis and we say we're gonna say 50% just academic reputation, and then 50% athletics. You say, well, what sports then? And then we're gonna just be traditional heavy of the sporting part. We're gonna have 2/3 men's football, obviously, and then 1/3 men's basketball. Just to make it simple. By that calculus, I would argue the University of Michigan is the number one school in the United States.
3: I think that's fair.
4: Certainly public school. If it's not number one, tell me who is. And like, this is an incredibly proud institution, and they have just been painted with scandal and one stain after another. And I just wonder, is there a feeling at Michigan that, hey, we are that institution, and this is so beneath our standards?
2: Well, I think a lot of people feel like it's beneath Michigan's standards, but yet it still keeps happening. You know, I would agree, you know, if you're using academics as a big piece of that, right? Public schools, the only ones that would compared to Michigan, really are Cal, UCLA, probably Virginia, North Carolina, something like that. It's a small group that play major college football.
4: Where are they in football and basketball? Yeah, but where are exactly. they in football and basketball? Yeah.
2: No, I agree. That's why Michigan probably is number one. And, you know, part of the problem is, you know, we've talked about this with regard to Washington and other schools in the former Pac-12. A lot of it is leadership that starts at the top. Michigan is on its fourth president in five years.
3: Wow.
2: And when you have that kind of turnover at the top, instability at the top, it's a lot harder to, you know, kind of keep things in line, right? I mean, a lot of places Ward Manuel would have been fired a couple of years ago, but they partly because they have had so much instability with the president, he's remained on the job and obviously has not done a very good job in almost every respect.
3: John, moving on to this 5 for 5 that we touched on when we had you on last, it had just broken this 5 years to play five in Division One. Do you think this is going to be just a D1 thing, or do you think it'll trickle down to D2, D3, NAIA, and what type of impact will it have on rosters if it does, or if it doesn't, rather, because you could potentially have D2 players playing 4 years, their eligibility is over, but hey, if they go to D1, their fifth year, then they have more eligibility, right? So how do you think it'll impact maybe even the age of rosters or the experience level of rosters?
2: Well, I'm not even sure it's going to hold up in court, right? Mm. There's already been multiple issues. I mean, an Ohio judge issued a temporary injunction last week. 24 basketball players can play even though they were ruled, they were not grandfathered in by the NCAA. So I think we got a long way to go before this 5 for 5 is upheld in court enough to be the law of the land. But a lot of these issues are based on the economics, and the economics are different at Division II, Division III, NAIA. The NIL is different, the rev share, all those things, and they are so important into how everything is structured legislatively and legally that I could see there being two different tiers of eligibility, five to play five at the top level, and then the traditional five to play four, at divisions two and three.
4: John Wilner with us, and John, let's stay with economics. Earlier this week, it was reported that the University of Washington upper campus approved the University of Washington's athletic department of operating in the red for another year, tune of $16-17 million. Is this just kind of a bridge to get to 2030 where you get the full conference share, or where are you in terms of how you've assessed the University of Washington, maybe in comparison to Oregon, who also has some of the same, obviously the same consideration from the conference, but what's a Husky fan to make of all this?
2: Well, I mean, this is the challenge that Washington is going to face in the Big Ten. And this is part of the reason why I have taken a somewhat skeptical view of Washington's position in the Big Ten, because things are tight money-wise, because one of the half share from the Big Ten, but also there's no Phil Knight, right? And so the Huskies, it's going to be a real challenge for them to get that budget balanced and to spend the money that is needed to compete with Ohio State, Oregon, Michigan on a regular basis. It's a tough gig, and this is what Washington signed up for. There's a lot of benefits to being in the Big Ten, but this financial challenge is not going away. And I would argue that there's a good chance they will never be a full share member, because by the time this contract runs out in 2030, the Big Ten will probably go to an unequal revenue distribution method in which performance, TV ratings, tradition, all are thrown into this calculation that determines how much money you get from the conference. And I would guess Washington's not going to get, a top-tier amount. They're going to be more in the middle behind the Ohio States and Michigans once that new era of revenue distribution begins.
3: Well, I think even the most ardent Husky fan would say they should be in the tier behind Ohio State and Michigan. I think the question is, what does that second tier look like? Because are you talking about a second tier with seven teams, you know, Oregon and USC and Washington and Penn State? And or are you talking about, you know, a top tier of Ohio State and Michigan, a second tier that doesn't include Washington that has two or three teams, and then a third tier that includes Washington? Because I think that's what Washington fans would really bristle at, because, you know, if you mentioned legacy in there, certainly the Huskies have more legacy than Oregon does. They just don't have the Phil Knight.
2: Right. Well, and the tiers that you just outlined mirror the revenue shares that were going to be distributed if they had gone to that private equity deal in the fall. Washington was going to be on the third tier below Oregon and USC. And

0: because there's a book entitled America's Game, The Epic Story of How Pro Football Captured a Nation by Michael McCambridge. The paperback version is 608 pages. I read that book. It's the entire history of the NFL, and it goes to great detail to talk about the Maras, the owners of the Giants, who at every significant turn always felt that they had to share equally with the Green Bay Packers and the Pittsburgh Steelers and everybody else in the league for the sake of the league, because the product is the entertainment value of two competitively matched teams. That's the NFL model, the most successful sports league in the world. And yet I turn my head to college football and I see all these people doing everything the opposite of the Maras. And they're going to have these super conferences. Half the league is going to be losers, and they're not used to being losing. Like, what about this idea that it just seems like they're just going to fall each other off a cliff in all of this?
1: Well, yeah, that's college sports right there, Hugh, in a nutshell. It's territorial. It is, constant competition between the conferences and between the schools. NFL, you know, is centralized. The league office negotiates the TV deals. League office does the scheduling, everything, and the owners have agreed to do it. That's not college sports. Now, could college sports get there with some kind of super league? Potentially, but that super league, you know, is going to have a lot of problems of its own in terms of how it gets formed and legal challenges and all that. But yeah, the NFL has it figured it out. They have everything centralized. College football is the opposite. It's warfare between the conferences, and I don't know that anything is gonna stop that unless they get together with the Super League.
2: Are we going to get to a point where we can just have a whale that graduates from some FCS school and says, you know what, I'm gonna be the Phil Knight of Eastern Washington University, where and it almost like the Wrexham model, if you're familiar with Welcome to Wrexham and with Ryan Reynolds buying that fourth division soccer team, and will that be possible down the road, where a billionaire that graduates from Eastern Washington University and is a huge Eagles football fan just decides, you know what, I'm going to make Eastern Washington a freaking power. I'm going to build a stadium. I'm going to pay my players. I'm going to graduate from this crappy league that we're in the Big Sky, and I'm going to get up to the Pac-12, and then I'm going to graduate from the Pac-12, and I'm going to get up to the Big 12, and then I'm going to graduate from the Big 12, and I'm going to get up to the Super League. Do you see something like that potentially being able to happen in the future?
1: Could it happen? Yes. I don't know how likely it is. But how is that that much different than Texas Tech, right?
2: Yeah. I mean,
1: Texas Tech, you know, before the Cody Campbell era, Texas Tech is a third tier college football program in the FBS, right? I mean, Oregon in 1978 wasn't very good. Weren't they playing the Oregon State to a 0-0 tie in the toilet bowl or something like that, right?
2: Yeah.
1: So,
0: the good old days.
1: Yeah, I figured I'd give in. I'd give your audience a little meat there. But yes, it physically or theoretically, it is possible, sure. Whether it would happen, I don't know. You still have to have, an agreement on how the schools can move up, right? You have to have, at the highest level, I mean, Greg Sankey, the SEC commissioner, Tony Petitti, the Big Ten commissioner, they already are upset at how many schools are in the FBS. They want to limit the access to the top tier, so that would be a problem. But in theory, the more money, if somebody's got a lot of money, they can basically build from scratch and develop a powerhouse.
0: Well, you know, you mentioned there's warfare between the conferences, and John Wilner with us, it's not just conference to conference. It's the, you know, intra-conference warfare, right? And I just feel like we're going to have these conferences comprised of teams and fan bases that are used to winning for decades upon decades, right? Because every time Alabama wins a football game, Vanderbilt loses a a football game, you know, historically.

0: Berkeley, obviously. Mm-hmm. And yet it just seems like the model doesn't make sense, because over a period, any period of time, you're going to have half the conference losers. They're not used to losing. Like, what happens then?
1: Right. Right. That's the argument against the Super League, that Texas is not going to want to sign up for 5-7 on a regular basis, or someone like Georgia, someone like that. And I would counter that by saying the money's would be so big that they would sign up for it. Because look at the NFL, you know, if you imagine a 32-team college football Super League that, say, is worth half of what the NFL is worth in media dollars, then the schools in that Super League are still getting 2 or 3 times the revenue that they'd get right now, right? We're talking about TV deals that, instead of being $60 or $70 million a year for schools in the SEC and Big Ten, all of a sudden are worth $150 or $200 million. And I just think they're not going to turn down that money eventually. Mm-hmm. And, you know, they'll roll the dice on the winning and losing aspect, because they're not going to be able to turn down the money.
2: Great stuff. Yeah. John, appreciate it as always, man. We'll talk to you next week.
1: Thanks a lot, guys.
2: You bet. Thanks, John. John Williner joining us as he does each and every week. We gave him a week off for a little vacation, but he's going to be back hardcore doing all of his Big Ten previews and Pac-12 previews and all that great stuff as football season, 6 weeks away, man. We got college football in 6 weeks. I actually had it on my notes to talk to you about this at some point this week, and I think this would be the great time to do it, right, if we just had John Williner. This whole promotion, relegation, the Wrexham model that I brought up, can a whale just come in and just be able to essentially buy a college football team and turn it into a powerhouse just because they'd be able to invest the money? We'll do that coming up next. We do have news from Vegas, right, that we're going to go 7 o'clock. Is that correct? With Adam Silver. So it won't be during the show, but we'll certainly have a lot of reaction to it tomorrow, whatever Adam Silver says in Vegas about potential NBA expansion. We'll be back right after this. Softy and Dick without the soft one. 93.3 KJRFM.
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20: A white woman's murder shocks the city. A black man from the projects comes forward with information about the case.
22: He says the police are his friends.
20: But out of nowhere, he goes from star witness to to prime suspect.
22: And then that's it. They turn on him.
20: The system is hungry for a conviction. Lee Harris is sentenced to 90 years.
0: I get 90 years for killing somebody I have never seen.
20: Behind bars, Lee finds an unlikely ally in his cellie, Robert. The pair are like chalk and cheese. There's no way their paths would ever cross on the outside. But as a fellow inmate, Robert sees through the lies and vows to do the unthinkable. Clear Lee's name.
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26: I'm meteorologist Claire Anderson in the Fox 13 Weather Center. For tonight, mostly clear skies, temperatures in the mid to upper 50s. We'll see mid-80s for Wednesday, mostly sunny skies, chances of thunderstorms into the Cascades, with cooler temperatures, showers, and thunderstorm chances for Thursday.
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33: You know, Jax, I get all these little bullet points that when I think of something that I want to talk to Hugh about, I just write them down so I don't forget them, because at 52 years of age, you'll get there. You'll think of something.
34: We all have things that are like notepads,
33: the weirdest
34: stuff. And then
33: you literally will forget it in 45 seconds. It will go off to the ether. So I always just write notes on my phone as soon as I think about them. And one of the notes I've had on there for literally like 3 weeks was what we just brought up with John there, that whole like Wrexham model.
34: Pro Rel in England.
33: Like, you got Ryan Reynolds buying up Wrexham and building them up and paying their players and getting them through the fourth division and the third division and moving them up. And I'm like, that is something that could happen here, Hugh. And I'm wondering, is that a good thing? Two-part question. Is it a good thing if teams were able to raise and lower their divisions like they do in Europe? And the second part of that question is it a good thing if it's just because of money? Like, if the only reason that any school can go from FCS to FBS small division to FBS big division is just if they just have one dude that comes in and says, I'm worth $10 billion. I'm going to put $1 billion of that into this program over the next 30 years and just turn it into a powerhouse. Are those two things good for the sport?
2: Are you asking me?
33: Yeah.
2: Okay.
33: Jackson can have a take too, yeah, as well after you're done.
2: Yeah, well, I would just start and say that the answer to all your questions is money. Like, money eventually, and I think it's happening more and more, certainly in the college space, where there used to be these kind of now deemed ethereal topics about sports education and what have you, and the student athlete. And now it's just, and the courts have backed this up, it's just they're the labor.
33: Right.
2: And so you're going to see increasingly individuals, institutions are going to act more and more with
3: with disregard to all of those components and just being driven by money. And we're experiencing that happen. And really, you know what? So people by their nature are going to be moved by money, motivated by money. And every time that it's challenged, the courts are going to say you can't not be motivated by money, essentially. That's antitrust. So I think that the climate is there. The acceptance is there. It's whether or not somebody's going to step forward. But in principle, yeah. I mean, think of Jim Mora, you know, our former Husky, former Seahawks coach. He's at Colorado State right now. Mm-hmm. So they've got a beautiful 40,000 seat stadium. Phenomenal. And in theory, they could be one of them. Right?
33: Sure. Absolutely.
3: They could throw up a second deck on that stadium, mm-hmm. turn it into 70,000. And, you know, they've got just as much resources as many other top schools in terms of the region, what have you, in Fort Collins, Colorado. So, in theory, it could. And as John Wilner said, you know, Texas Tech, of course, they're in a higher conference now, but they're starting to kind of resemble what you're describing.
33: Yeah, Jackson, what do you think? I mean, you've been following relegation and promotion in soccer for a long, long time. And So this is something that has been talked about for a few years. I've always been a proponent of it. I think you've always been a proponent of it. But I do worry a little bit about if it just becomes a money issue, you know, where it's just the teams with the biggest whales get to be in the bigger leagues. And if you don't have one, you're screwed.
4: And that's kind of what Europe is, right? I mean, You get a club like Wrexham, and I'm sure there's a lot of people who have just heard or even seen the Welcome to Wrexham show. When you get an influx of money and then you buy better players, there was an enormous controversy really around global soccer when Reynolds and what was it, McElhaney, I think, when they Rob bought McElhaney. Into Wrexham, they started their salary for their team just blew every team in their league out of the water when they were in the fourth division at the time. It really was viewed from the soccer world as completely unfair of how is this one team who's competing against this kind of chump competition allowed to spend this much and have players who play at the second division instead of the fourth division. Mm-hmm. This isn't
33: fair. But
4: they
33: only play that way for 1 year, right? And then they'll be out of the league and they don't have to worry about that.
4: And then they went up to the third division. They bought more new players. They again spent more than anybody else in the third division, and now they're in the second division, and now they're on finally equal spending because the ownership level is at the spending level comparative
33: to where
4: to
33: they
4: who
33: are
4: they're playing. So my thought is, good. If a team has an owner who wants to invest in the team, then they should be playing at the level where other owners are investing. That's a good thing. So if you have in college football a third division school in this, you know, theoretical model who get big money in there, congratulations. You should be playing mm-hmm. at the level in which other big money people are. And wait, it does, as Hugh so accurately said, it comes down to money. But welcome to the United States, ladies and gentlemen. I mean, welcome to pro sports on the global scale. It all comes back to money. Manchester City, that's oil money. They win, they get a treble. They set insane numbers in the English Premier League and global soccer world. They win everything they can possibly win because they spend more than anybody, mm-hmm. and it's oil money. But guess what? That's the reality of the world. You spend more, you buy better talent, you win more, you get the trophies. Nice. End of story.
3: Yes, but there's a big asterisk there, because while the English Premier League is at about $7.7 billion in revenues, the NFL is at $23 billion. They're essentially triple. So the most successful sports league, and baseball and basketball are in the 14-15. So NFL, is not surprisingly, dwarfs not just all American sports, all world sports in terms of the leagues. And they actually conduct their business in a way that's the aberration. They conduct their business in a way where they are sharing, and they have not just a salary cap, but they have a salary cap floor. Mm-hmm. They split the TV revenue. Those enormous TV revenues are split 1/32nd. Licensing revenue split 1/32nd. Even the gate, 60 for the home team, 40 for the visiting team. You know, you got to get down to some, you know, the luxury suite revenues before you really find any difference. So in essence, that concept of sharing pervades the NFL, and every overture that we see coming from college football in terms of restructuring, they are as polar opposite from the NFL in their ideology as they could possibly be. Well, my earlier response, Dick, to you was about, in theory, could one school, I mentioned Colorado State, it could be dozens more, right? Mm-hmm. But what you have, you still have the blue bloods are going to have to agree to this. And right. The people who have the power, like, we can't even see them getting along and again, preventing intra-conference strife. And Ohio State and Michigan are determined to put Washington on a second tier in the Big Ten and have Washington have less revenue. And their explanation is that, hey, we're the sexy brand. We're the ones who are driving the eyeballs and the revenue. Therefore, we should have a greater share. On some level, that makes sense. And of course, Oregon's trying to be in the group with Michigan and Ohio State and not in the group with Washington. Mm-hmm. So we have all of these issues, everybody acting at their own, what they deem rational self-interest. And those who have the power ain't going to give it up.
4: Right.
3: Like, how are they going to concede to a model, a structure where they could possibly be relegated to a scenario where they're getting less revenue? That's not the models that we've seen.
33: But let's say you've got this big fish super league, and there might be some schools that don't want to participate in, that are currently in the Big 12, or is it in the Big 10 and the SEC? Northwestern, for example. Northwestern's like, we don't want to be in the Super League. Why would we want to be in the Super League? And yeah,
3: for $200 million,
33: right? But how much is it going to cost us to be in the Super League? Like, what's the cost of being in that Super League? How much do we have to invest in a football program, in money that we don't have, in alumni that doesn't care? Like, do you think Northwestern's alumni, most of them, want to be in a Super League? I mean, I think most of Washington's probably do.
3: Board of Regents might, USC. Their Board of Regents might want them to be in the Super League when they see what the revenue, if they're getting $60 million from the Big Ten, and now all of a sudden the new model and the TV contracts mean they're bringing in $200 million, they'll sit there and say, we can play in that party.
33: If they can, I mean, then you'll still have them being the losingest team in the Super League, like they're the losingest team in the Big Ten, and maybe you won't have to worry about Washington dropping down in a Super League, because they'll still be the Mississippi States and the Northwesterns and the Marylands and the bottom of the Kentuckys and the bottoms of these SEC schools and Big Ten schools in the Super League. So you don't have to worry about Washington being down there.
3: Well, they'll look and they'll say, hey, success for us. If we can hit, maybe make a run at the playoffs one every 7 or 8 years. Now, that whether or not they can is different than their state of mind about whether they can. And they say, wait a minute. That sounds to me more like the NFL, gigantic revenues. And, we actually might be able to play in that league, but the relegation part, you're going to have the most powerful agree to a scenario that likely is less advantageous for them, and good luck, because that's not how they have been clawing at everything. They have not acted like the NFL. They have acted more like Notre Dame, just out for themselves.
33: Yeah.
3: Notre Dame has, and you know, I say it, I think there's just this kind of unique dichotomy that if, you know, I have the feeling that capitalism is the worst economic system on the globe, except for all the others. Like, I don't know. So there are certain tenets inherent in capitalism that are anti what we see from the most successful sports league in the world, which is the NFL, and their nature that is actually, you know, thematically against capitalism.
33: Right. Here, we got to take a break. We got testimonials coming up next. We got a lot to get to. We've had a great show thus far. We've had 5 or 6 different topics we've been flipping through here. We'll hear what people have to say about them next on 93.3
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15: I'm meteorologist Claire Anderson in the Fox 14 Weather Center. For tonight, mostly clear skies, temperatures in the mid to upper 50s. We'll see mid-80s for Wednesday, mostly sunny skies, chances of thunderstorms into the Cascades, with cooler temperatures, showers, and thunderstorm chances for Thursday.
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4: 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I bet a lot of different texts today, because we've had a lot of different topics today. What do we got, Jackson?
26: The NFL coaches and executives just think Seattle was carried by their defense, and that's okay, because Sam Darnold will just dog walk them all again next year.
4: Well, Sam Darnold dog walked the Rams when he needed to, that's for damn sure. I wonder what the thought, both nationally and locally, of Sam Darnold would have been had the Seahawks won the NFC Championship game like they won the Super Bowl, where they dominated the Rams' offense and Sam Darnold didn't do much of anything. Do you think there would be a significant difference as far as the opinion of Sam Darnold's role on this team last year, Hugh?
3: Yes. I think that what he did with the Rams against the Rams was very conspicuous for, I think, anybody watching the league.
4: Yeah,
3: I think he did it twice in a row. I mean, the number of playoff games since the merger, I believe 687 around. I did it a couple weeks ago. I don't have the number right in front of me.
4: Right.
3: But of those, there's been this number I know is exactly right. There's been exactly 16 playoff games. And now double the number of quarterbacks who've started, right? Because obviously two quarterbacks start in the game. So you're talking pushing, you know, over 1300, quarterback starts. Only 16 of them have featured a quarterback over 330 yards passing, three or more touchdown passes, and no interceptions. And only one game in the entire history of this is the history of the league, not just 1970. Only one playoff game ever featured both quarterbacks doing that. And it was the NFC Championship game last year in Lumen Field.
4: An all-time classic.
3: There were 16 games ever. So that you knew that was what Darnold did was rare already. But the fact that Darnold went against another quarterback who also met that threshold made it a one of one.
4: Wow,
3: because NFC Championship.
4: Because when we think of the greatest quarterback battles of the last 10 years, we think Josh Allen and Patrick Mahomes in that divisional playoff game. But those two guys didn't reach those criteria.
3: They did not.
4: We saw a classic. We won a classic. No question.
3: So Sam Darnold, yes, walk him his respect.
4: Absolutely. What's next, Jackson?
26: Do you really think that Spain upset France? I believe it was two extreme powerhouse soccer teams, and one beat the other.
4: Well, it was two powerhouse soccer teams. I'm just giving you the stat. Spain had never been more of an underdog in any World Cup game since 2008 or 2004.
3: Is that
4: betting? Yes.
3: Vegas line.
4: In Vegas, yeah. The Vegas line. So it's not my opinion that Spain was an underdog to France, guy. It was a statistical fact that not only were they an underdog to France, they were the biggest underdog that they have been in as a country in the World Cup in 22 years.
3: Well,
4: so
3: good retort by you.
2: Seriously.
3: That's a good retort by you, as measured by that, by the Vegas line. Yeah, I just think it probably lends to the old, you know, decades, perhaps centuries long mantra, you know, defense wins championships. I mean, all you have to do is tell me Spain had only given up one goal the entire tournament, and their goal is like 690 something minutes without surrendering a goal.
2: Yeah,
3: so
2: Simon.
3: So there's something I couldn't draw up on a whiteboard how they're so good on defense, but they broke the will of France, who I think Jerry Brewer accurately described as like the Showtime Lakers. I love that analogy by Jerry.
2: Yep.
3: And yet, 1-0, you know, they're just suffocating him like a python around your neck.
2: It's one word, control. They controlled the game. They controlled the ball. They controlled the midfield.
5: Let's got time for one more.
26: Which mug just compared Weston McKennie and Christian Pulisic to Geno Smith?
2: Me.
26: Geno Smith is not good. Never really was. The worst take I have ever heard.
2: Thanks.
5: Jackson, the worst take that he's ever heard was your comparison from the U.S. national team to...
4: No, I don't think... I thought you were a little harsh calling them the Jets. Wouldn't you say the U.S. soccer team was more like... I don't know. Pick a middling team in the end. The Vikings.
2: Okay,
4: a middling team. They're not like a terrible soccer team.
2: Let me rephrase, because
4: Vikings were middling last year. They're like 8-9, weren't they?
2: I guess somebody I guess in the middle. But like the reality is, I was looking at more of the idea of let's also include like quality of college teams to, you know, all of football in that standpoint, like. The Jets are not going to win a Super Bowl. And the difference of the Jets' quality to the Seahawks' quality is the difference of the United States' quality to Spain's quality.
4: That's fair. I mean, if you asked, okay, who's got a better chance to win a championship? The Jets in my lifetime. The Jets or Team USA? I would probably say the Jets.
2: Easily the Jets.
4: So that's a fair comparison. All right, 455 on 93.3 KJRFM. We talked to Hugh earlier about the ranking of Sam Darnold. How about the rest of the Seahawks? What did the scouts and the front office staff around the country think about the rest of this Super Bowl championship team? And how many stars do we have? How many top 10 players do we have on this team, according to those people? We'll talk about it next.
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19: I'm Julian Edelman, that's Rob Gronkowski, and guess what, folks? We're teammates again. And we're going to welcome you guys all to Dudes on Dudes.
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19: That sounds a little weird.